0: Welcome to Catholic Health Conversations in Care. I'm Colleen McVeigh. Well, do you know someone with Alzheimer's or dementia, or someone caring for a loved one? Most, if not all of us, do. It is a devastating disease with no cure, but advancements are being made in early detection, diagnosis, and treatment. And joining us today with the latest on all of that is Dr. Bruce Meyerson, Catholic Health's co-chairman of neurosciences and chief of neurology at St. Catherine of Siena Hospital. Dr. Meyerson, welcome, welcome, welcome. I'm so happy you're here. So much to talk about today.
1: Good afternoon. Thank you for having me.
0: This affects millions of us. Right now, nearly, 7.5 million Americans?
1: Yeah, on the order of 7 million.
0: Over 65.
1: Yeah.
0: Living with Alzheimer's.
1: Correct.
0: But I want to start with something that really I didn't know about for a very long time, and I think a lot of people are confused about. I thought Alzheimer's and dementia were the same thing.
1: So this is a common question that comes up in the office. We see a lot of patients with dementia and memory problems, and it's one of the most common things that family members say is, well, is this dementia if we start talking about this? And this is my trademark line is always, all Alzheimer's is dementia, but not all dementia is Alzheimer's. And what I mean by that is that there are many different neurodegenerative illnesses that can cause dementia, which is a progressive decline in cognitive function over time. By far, the most common is Alzheimer's disease, but again, there are many others, vascular dementia, Lewy body disease, other diseases that can cause dementia that are not Alzheimer's disease. Mm-hmm. And Alzheimer's disease is a very specific type of dementia. Mm-hmm. And again, important because it's the most common one.
0: Right. And that's where, like I said, nearly 7.5 million Americans over the age of 65 now living with Alzheimer's, which that's about 11% of the population over 65. That affects so many people living with it, so many people taking care of people with Alzheimer's.
1: And with the aging baby boomers, it's really become almost epidemic. And I can't tell you the number of people I see on a weekly basis whose chief complaint in the office is memory loss. Mm-hmm. So it's a major issue.
0: Yeah, I was looking up with Alzheimer's Association, and this statistic, I just was so surprised at. 1 in 3 older Americans dies from Alzheimer's. It is more than the breast and pancreatic cancer put together. Combined.
1: Right.
0: Yeah. So I didn't realize that many Americans are dying.
1: It seems like everybody knows someone, has a family member, has a friend who is suffering from this condition. And because of, the nature of the condition affecting, the brain and really the very essence of who you are, it's particularly devastating to families. And that's why I think it's taken such a front role.
0: Let's talk about detection because, that's where it's going to start. And I feel like it's going to start with the patient. I'm the one that's got to realize, okay, maybe it's time for me to talk to a specialist about memory loss or what's going on with me. So what am I looking for?
1: So what you're saying is important because I think that obviously if the patient is recognizing their symptoms, that's very concerning to them and disconcerting. That said, oftentimes people who come to the office with these complaints are actually not the ones complaining. Mm. It's family members, it's friends, it's people they work with who are telling them things, and frequently they're unaware of it, which is actually one of the symptoms of dementia, is being unaware of it. So, depending on who, there are people who are aware of it clearly, but the ones that aren't pose a special challenge when we're trying to evaluate them and examine them with the standard tests that we use. So,
0: what are some of the symptoms?
1: Well, the most common symptom that we see with Alzheimer's disease is memory loss. It typically affects short-term memory, which means memory for recent events, things maybe that were just learned. Remote memory tends to be intact, so

0: I often hear somebody will say, oh, I remember, or the family will say, oh, she or he remembers something from 30, 40 years ago, like it was yesterday, but they can't remember where we just went for lunch, or where we just said we were going for lunch, or that sort of thing. So that manifests as repetition of questions, which is a very common first sign or symptom that there is something wrong. Again, typically noted by close family members, spouses and children.
1: And I guess somebody who maybe has a family history would worry a little bit more about this?
0: Sure, that's actually a very common one. You know, having a family history of Alzheimer's disease does not guarantee that you will get Alzheimer's disease, but obviously it increased the risk. And there are genes that we can look for to assess and risk stratify people when appropriate.
1: Okay, so let's go the next step, diagnosis.
0: Right into diagnosis.
1: So right into it.
0: Yeah, so up until these newer drugs came out, we really did not have a great way to diagnose Alzheimer's disease in life when people were alive. I mean, the gold standard was autopsy, at which point it doesn't matter to most people affected, right? Of course. However, with these new drugs that have become available diagnostically, we have really had an explosion in what we can do to make the diagnosis of disease. Three main ways that we can do it. One is with CSF, cerebrospinal fluid. We can do a minimally invasive lumbar puncture, spinal tap, drain some fluid from the back, take the fluid, send it to the lab, and check for the abnormal proteins that may be present, elevated or decreased in Alzheimer's disease. That's the most invasive way, and again, it is minimally invasive. The other way, which has become really sort of the standard by which we're deciding which patients would be good candidates for treatment, is a PET scan called an AMYVID scan, AMYVID, and it looks for the amyloid protein, which is the abnormal protein that accumulates in the brains of people who have Alzheimer's disease. And the last way is by blood work. We actually now have a blood test.
1: Really?
0: Yes. It's called a p-tau. It's fresh. p-tau 217. I would say it's been months since it has become commercially available.
1: Wow.
0: Most insurance companies and Medicare, I don't think, are paying for it, but I think for $400 out of pocket, you can do that. That's probably the easiest and least invasive thing.
1: Oh, wow. That's amazing.
0: So it's very, phosphorylated tau 217.
1: Okay. So.
0: Yeah. Which is nice. So we didn't have any of these things.
1: No.
0: You know, I mean, they were available in the research setting for decades, but in terms of making the diagnosis in patients who come to your office, we didn't have any of this available.
1: So okay.
0: It's very exciting.
1: Oh, that is extremely exciting.
0: Yes.
1: Okay, so now I'm going to go to treatment. And
0: okay.
1: That too, there's, you know, there are advancements.
0: I
1: could do anything.
0: You know, again, as we discussed earlier, there was a lot of therapeutic nihilism around this disease because we really didn't have anything that could affect the natural course of the illness. And even the medicines that we used for some symptomatic type treatment, you know, did not have a robust effect. They weren't a dramatic, you know, sort of improvement for most people. But over the past 3 to 4 years, the FDA has approved three, and now they're only using two of these monoclonal antibodies, which are infusions, drugs that you go to an infusion center for and get an intravenous infusion. And you do that either twice a month or once a month, depending on which drug you're using. And you get the infusion, you relax, watch TV, you have people around you serving you, and after the infusion is complete, you go home, and you know that's the end of the story until the next cycle.
1: It's not a cure.
0: It's right.
1: You're finding it does what?
0: So what it does is it slows down the cognitive decline in patients with Alzheimer's disease. It is not a cure, but it has a modest impact on slowing down the progression of the illness. And again, we never had that before. So for us, this is huge news.
1: This is huge news.
0: Huge.
1: Is there anything we can do preventatively?
0: Yeah, I think that lifestyle modifications and treating other medical conditions are the best ways in general to decrease your risk of developing this, risk factors for

0: cardiovascular disease like hypertension, diabetes, cholesterol, things like that, and managing those are one way to mitigate your risk. As far as other interventions that one can do on their own, I think exercise may be the most important one, which is a regular regimen of exercise, both aerobic and anaerobic. I think diet, including in particular the Mediterranean diet, which can be a very tasty way to eat that is healthy as well. And things like treating sleep apnea so that you do get restorative sleep. And one underrated risk factor is hearing loss. Hearing loss is interesting because not only is it a risk factor for getting dementia itself, but it can also make dementia look worse because sometimes people speaking to people don't know what they're hearing and what they're not hearing. Yeah. So that's a big one I think people don't think about a lot.
1: Yeah, I think there are a lot of people out there right now going, what?
0: What? Yeah.
1: Besides what, I can't hear you, you know, what? I'm deaf in one ear.
0: What do you say?
1: I'm deaf in one ear, so I can be, you know. But that's so amazing.
0: Yeah.
1: Yeah.
0: So there are things we can do is the bottom line.
1: That's even that risk factor of not hearing to know about that.
0: Yeah.
1: Okay. So I want everybody, will you stick around for a little bit?
0: Yeah, of course.
1: Okay. I want everyone you can find out more about Catholic Health's Alzheimer's and Dementia Program. The website is CatholicHealthLI.org. There's also a phone number, 631-474-6285. So we'll be back with Dr. Mayerson, but coming up next, a Long Island woman shares her story on finding help and hope. Thanks to Catholic Health's Dementia and Alzheimer's program. We will be right back.
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1: Welcome back to Catholic Health Conversations in Care and today's conversation about Alzheimer's and dementia. Now, earlier, Dr. Bruce Mayerson told us how some therapies can slow the progress of Alzheimer's. Well, next we hear from a woman who says the treatments she's getting are making a difference. Here, Catherine Borg shares her story.
4: As I've gotten older, I realized I couldn't find words. I got lost on the expressway one day, and I just felt it was time. My mother, then on my father's side, my three aunts were all very bad with dementia. There's just so much sadness because that's not your mother anymore. That's not your father anymore. It's not your aunt anymore. It weighs on your mind that what's it going to be in 5 years if I don't get treatment? I made my own appointment with a neurologist. The diagnosis was mild cognitive decline. Come back in a year. That just didn't satisfy me. I went to my regular physician. He said, I think I have somebody who may be able to help you, and it was Dr. Berdia.
5: The basic pathology with Alzheimer's disease is there's amyloid plaques and neurofibrillary tangles that are formed in the brain cells. This medication takes the amyloid plaques from the brain away. If they get into moderate and severe stages, the medications do not really work.
4: The first time I came for the infusion, the next day, there was just a remarkable difference in me. Just from that one infusion, my other half noticed it also. He says to me, you're different today. I am just thrilled and thankful to my regular physician for recommending me to Dr. Berdia.
5: Her initial complaint was she forgot her way to her friend's house. And now she's able to go back and drive back to her friend's house without any difficulty.

0: difficulty. She's also having difficulty with speaking, but with this medication, she's able to verbalize the thought that she has. So I think that this medication has helped her. So words are coming out, meaning you're able to think and say.
1: Yes.
0: Before it wasn't.
1: Correct. When the words were hard to find, it was discouraging to talk to somebody.
2: That better?
1: That does appear better, yes.
3: The Early Dementia Program is an interdisciplinary program that involves my field, neuropsychology, neurology, as well as pharmacology and the infusion center. And our job is to really make sure that our patients get the best treatment possible. These are newer treatments from a clinical perspective. And what they do is they allow us to have better control of helping patients have better quality of life because they really do minimize the progression over time. The older medications would kind of serve as a band-aid. So these are a lot better in the sense that we can have more control over disease progress.
1: I have told so many people about this and they're like, we never knew that there was even a treatment out there. I am just so personally relieved that there is a program that most people are completely unaware of. To know for me personally, there could be a light at the end of the tunnel. And like I told my children, I said, I know if I don't go for this treatment, I know what my future will be, and I don't want it. To me, this has just been a blessing. I don't mind telling people that, yes, I was diagnosed with this. I'm just glad that we're addressing it.
4: And joining us once again, Dr. Bruce Meyerson, Catholic House Co-Chair of Neurosciences. And I had you stick around because that story was so beautiful. And I love that Catherine is trying to share her story, first to raise awareness, but also I like how proactive she was.
5: Yeah, I mean, and the fact that she still had the wherewithal, the cognitive wherewithal to realize that something was wrong. She's a perfect candidate for treatment because she's obviously very early on in her diagnosis. And she mentioned that before she was actually diagnosed, she was told she had mild cognitive impairment, which is an actual diagnosis for which half of those patients will go on to develop Alzheimer's disease. So it sounds like this was a pretty typical story of somebody who had some of these issues with memory, was diagnosed with mild cognitive impairment, and then probably went for some of the further testing, either an Amyvid scan or the blood test or maybe a lumbar puncture, so that they could make the diagnosis and treat her. We have to be able to make the diagnosis to treat them and make sure it's not another form of dementia that would not be amenable to treatment. So that's where that comes in.
4: And how important that early detection is, or diagnosis?
5: The earlier you're treated, the better you do in general. I suspect there's going to come a point down the road even where pre-symptomatic people who aren't even symptomatic yet, who may be high risk, get diagnosed and get treated, and they may do the best out of everybody.
4: Is that what Dr. Birdie has said, was the infusions actually work better early on?
5: Yeah, the earlier you infuse the patients, the better they do. People who are in the mild stages, really, the only people who are candidates for the drug are those who are really in the early stages. Mm-hmm. Once you get into the moderate or severe, you know, you're too far advanced for the medications to have the benefit, and then it doesn't pay.
4: And we're talking about, Catholic Health, it's a care team.
5: Yes.
4: Because we saw Dr. Birdia and also Dr. Roseman, and she is a neuropsychologist.
5: She's a neuropsychologist. So one of the nice things about Catholic Health is that we really do have a multidisciplinary center of excellence for this, where we have people ranging from your primary care to your referral neurologist to your neuropsychologists. We have physical therapists. We have speech therapists. So there's many different angles that we are able to attack this from, and I think that it's one of the things that makes us unique right now in treating these conditions.
4: And again, what she said, a lot of people don't even, I'm sitting here telling you, I haven't heard of some of these things. So there's so many people out there who really don't know the latest advances.
5: Yeah. I think, you hear snippets in the news and you get some of your information that way. But you're right. I mean, some of the more nuanced details about treatment, people are not well aware.
4: Yeah. Well,

0: I thank you. Thank you for being here. Thank you for sticking around a little bit longer. I appreciate it.
1: Thank you for having me. Yeah. Appreciate it.
0: I want to thank Catherine Bork, too, for sharing her story. For more information, once again, go to CatholicHealthLI.org, or you can call 631-474-6285. And coming up next, we'll see how people living with Alzheimer's are getting help navigating everyday life, thanks to the team at Catholic Health. We'll be right back.
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0: Welcome back to Catholic Health, Conversations in Care. Today we're talking about Catholic Health's Alzheimer's and Dementia Program, which includes a team of neurologists, neuropsychologists, geriatric specialists, psychiatrists, social workers, and other experts who all collaborate to provide compassionate care and a better quality of life. Well, now here's Catholic Health's Tim Kelsner with a look at another special part of this program that is helping Long Islanders each and every day.
3: Thanks, Colleen. I'm here at the Integrative Medicine Program at Catholic Health, and I'm joined by Dr. Rebecca Fishman. She is the Director of Integrative and Anti-Aging Medicine at Catholic Health, and she's here to talk to us today about how this program ties into the Dementia and Alzheimer's Program at Catholic Health. Dr. Fishman, thank you so much for joining me.
4: Thank you. Thank you for having me.
3: I think this is such a cool program, and the fact that it ties into our Dementia and Alzheimer's Program just makes it even more special. This is fantastic. Can you first provide an overview of the Integrative Health Program at Catholic Health?
4: Sure, absolutely. So in Integrative Medicine and our center here, our goal is to identify those modifiable contributors that are influencing our cognition, our neuroinflammation, our resilience, right, our quality of life. And we do this by identifying those risk factors and addressing them so that we can address all issues across a broad spectrum of cognitive decline.
3: So this is something, I know we're talking specifically about dementia and Alzheimer's, but this program really can help everyone out.
4: Yes.
3: And the fact that it has a specialized component just for those suffering, experiencing cognitive decline, I think is really cool. Can you get in, specifically when you have patients who are experiencing dementia or Alzheimer's? What does that entail?
4: Exactly. Especially in the early stages of mild cognitive impairment. The way I best explain this to patients is I tell people, think of a big stovetop. It's like my best analogy. A big stovetop that has tons and tons of burners on it. And at the top of that stovetop is a smoke alarm. And that smoke alarm is neuroinflammation, cognitive decline. Each of those burners represent a cause, a source of inflammation that will make that smoke alarm go off. So what we do is we look at each of those burners. In particular, there are things like sleep optimization, gut health, fitness. And we look to see which is the highest flame, and we try to reduce those. We do this through specialized testing to identify them. And then we have an entire team here that works together, our nutritionists, our health coach, our exercise physiologist, physical therapist, the physicians, and we all work together to help the patient navigate through this. Each of those flames actually are not just a flame by themselves, but they actually contribute to other flames. So if I have one flame that's up, it actually causes another flame to go up. So it's not just, you know, medical evidence supports multiple modifiers happening at once. So fitness is just one of those burners, but it's an important burner. And that's one of the areas we focus on here. So for example, we have different machines that will address the biggest key to longevity is going to be, and cognitive health, is going to be lean mass, maintaining lean mass, and VO2 max. This is the keys that they talk about. This is the, you know, the currency of aging. And so our VO2 max machine, which we have here, will assess really how much oxygen a patient brings into their lungs, and then how much it gets into the bloodstream, then goes to the heart and the vascular system, and gets delivered to our muscles, into our mitochondria, so we have energy. The brain absorbs a tremendous amount of energy. It requires a tremendous amount of energy, so you really do need mitochondria. So fitness is not just going to be VO2 max training. It's where we can identify how much oxygen you could breathe in and utilize. So that tells us basically it's a quick snapshot of the entire energy system of the body, how the body utilizes its energy. The other piece to this is going to be lean mass. And we have a machine called the Sika, and the Sika is a body scan composition. So it's not just getting on a scale and saying your BMI is whatever, it's actually telling us how much lean mass you have, how much fat mass you have, how much visceral fat you have, which is the fat that's underneath the muscles and surrounds the organs. And that fat is very inflammatory, which by itself is a burner, causes inflammation. So we can identify and track patients to see if their VO2 max is increasing, to see if we're gaining lean mass, and to see if we can reduce the visceral mass, causing inflammation in the body. So if somebody has issues,

0: issues with their knees, we have a bike as well. And it also depends on what they will be exercising with. So if somebody's primarily going to be doing bike training, this is a great way to assess your VO2 max. Somebody's going to be doing more walking or running, the treadmill is a great option.
1: So you really meet people where they're at in their health.
0: Absolutely. That's not the only way to do it, right? Because we need to meet you where you're at and expand your health.
1: And just to get into a little bit more, why fitness testing is so important and really what you're trying to gain from all of this information.
0: By increasing your lean mass, you're basically making a sink, a reservoir for glucose to just go pouring in. So that's the first step. To basically keep your glucose optimized, you want to have lean mass. You also have your mitochondria in your lean mass. That's your energy. So we lose lean mass as we get older. Everybody decreases their lean mass as they age. Our goal is to maintain that. So you increase your mitochondria, you increase your glucose stability. But not only that, here's a little magic sauce. When you increase your muscle contraction, you're increasing something called BDNF, brain-derived neurotrophic factor. What that does is it increases neuroplasticity in the brain. So you can actually build your brain and help prevent the decline of Alzheimer's by exercising.
1: That's incredible. That's unbelievable. Yeah. I know exercise is, that's where we're at right now, but the other big component that you mentioned was sleep. How does that play a role? And how do you work with patients to kind of monitor the sleep and see where they're at with their sleep journey?
0: So sleep is pivotal. I mean, this is the lowest hanging fruit, right? We need to sleep. But in sleep, we heal. In sleep, we turn short-term memory to long-term memory. In sleep, we detox. But something else happens that's magical in sleep. It's called the glymphatic system. It gets activated in delta, in deep sleep. And it cleans out the brain and the spinal cord of all the metabolites. So anything that's happening, all the junk that gets into the brain, it gets cleaned out. So if you're not sleeping, you're not cleaning out your brain and your spinal cord through the glymphatic system. So the other thing is you need oxygen. So if you have sleep apnea, so most of our patients will be sent for sleep study tests because it's very important. Again, you're not making your memories. You're not integrating your memories if you're not sleeping. So getting the right amount of sleep, making sure it's restorative sleep, will impact your cognitive health tremendously.
1: And again, I think that's good advice, not just for patients with dementia and Alzheimer's, but all of us can take some of that advice. That's such a good message, a good way to end it. Again, we're at the Integrative Health Program here at Catholic Health with Dr. Rebecca Fishman. Dr. Fishman, thank you.
0: Thank you.
2: 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And remember, at Catholic Health, compassionate care is close to home. Thank you so much for joining us. I'm Colleen McVeigh. We'll see you next time on Catholic Health, Conversations in Care.
3: 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I'm Tony Danza, and you are watching the Catholic Faith Network.
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We are a beacon of compassion in the name of Jesus Christ, offering support and services to all those in need. 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Catholic Charities of Long Island, join us putting our faith in action. St. Pope John Paul II said, "Society as a whole must respect, defend, and promote the dignity of every person at every moment and in every condition of that person's life." Catholic Charities of Long Island responds to that call every day through our services and outreach. Catholic Charities shares the love of Jesus Christ by offering dignified and compassionate care to the poor and vulnerable of every faith and background. We see Jesus in each person we serve, and when we care for them, we are not simply doing something good. We are serving and caring for Christ. As Matthew 25:40 says, "You did it for me."

0: Welcome to You Did It For Me. I'm your host, Danielle Campbell. Taking care of our seniors here on Long Island is a large part of our mission to spread the love of Christ in all that we do. And this is one story that truly touched my heart. Meet Carolyn Lawrence, a retired nurse who was in desperate need of help. The 80-year-old who was a victim of elder abuse was forced to live in a walk-in closet. There were no windows or outlets. Carolyn got on our radar, and within days, Catholic Charities of Long Island got Carolyn out of that dark, dismal place and brought her to a new home called Harvest House, run by Sister Jean and Sister Mary in Syosset. Carolyn is thankful for the room she now sleeps in, which features a beautiful window with plenty of light, and for the gift of friendship, compassion, and care that she has found with the Sisters of St. Dominic. Because of Catholic Charities of Long Island's response team, Carolyn's darkest days are now over.
1: It feels just wonderful. And it was like a miracle. They took me out of darkness into the light.
0: But it was a long, arduous journey for Carolyn Lawrence, a retired nurse who spent most of her life caring for others.
1: It got tough because my husband got sick, you know, and he hid his sickness from me, and I started taking care of my mom. Then after my mom, I was taking care of her sister. And then they passed on. So all I was doing was taking care of people.
0: When it came time for Carolyn to be cared for, there were very few options. Carolyn ended up with distant relatives, living in a walk-in closet with no light, electric, or fresh air.
1: Yes, you would say that, you know, because it had no light, and it had no window, you know, so I was stuck in there, you know, and I hated it. It was awful.
0: After years of dedicating her life to helping others, Carolyn became a victim of elder abuse.
1: I wish the word would get out for other, you know, people, you know, because people my age and, you know, and older, you know, people do us so wrong. You know, I had to take things that I didn't want to take, you know, I wanted to, like, but I just say, Lord, don't let me do this, you know, let me just stay quiet. So I would stay quiet and act, you know, like it wasn't no big deal, you know, but it was hurting, you know, it was hurting so bad. It was about a couple of years or more, you know, I tried, you know, I even tried Medicaid, you know, and that was a nightmare, you know, to navigate, you know, because they make it so hard. It was just one nightmare after another.
0: Despite the

0: dark days, the despair, the suffering, Carolyn somehow kept her faith and continued to hope.
1: Well, they always say, you know, bad things happen before miracles happen. And that's what happened.
0: And help and hope finally arrived. Catholic Charities of Long Island was contacted about Carolyn's desperate situation. Their response team, called CARES, took immediate action and wasted no time in

0: Carolyn, and a Holy Spirit-inspired solution was found.
1: So I met with Carolyn in a parking lot. She stepped up into my car, and that's the first time I met her. She showed me all the papers that she had applied for, all the people she had called.
0: Calls were made, prayers were said, and Harvest House, located in Syosset, said yes.
1: I know, I'm telling you. I wanted to do a cartwheel after we found the place for Carolyn.
0: Harvest House is a ministry of the Sisters of St. Dominic that provides independent residential options for seniors in good physical health. Sister Jean Brendel and Sister Mary Butler have devoted their lives to offering an alternative for independent seniors to live together in a community atmosphere with a supportive environment. Each senior living in Harvest House is provided with nutritional meals, social and recreational services, and an environment that emphasizes wellness and harmony. For Carolyn, it was a dream come true.
2: Sister Jean and Sister Mary, they spoil me. They do, they spoil me, because, you know, and I love it. And I thank them from the bottom of my heart. So that made me feel wonderful, you know. And those two ladies over there, I don't know what to say. I haven't felt like that in a long time.
1: She looks like a different person, but now I come here and I said, oh my gosh, you look so beautiful, so different. And the sisters of Harvest House, Sister Mary and Sister Jean, are amazing. They're super angels.
0: Sister Jean is 96 and spent most of her life as a teacher, but then the Holy Spirit had a different idea. That's when she was called to minister to the elderly. Sister Mary, who is 79, started as a volunteer and never left. The two sisters, who are full of energy and enthusiasm, have been running Harvest House for the past 40 years.
3: We opened the doors in 1985 after a 5-year battle. It ended up with Sister Jean fighting with the town of Oyster Bay and ultimately getting a court decision. And the court decision was that house will be about, not about a bathroom and a refrigerator. It will be about relationships. Let them open the doors. And that was it.
2: So when you have two people who are working at it, believing it, wonderful things happen. When you are happy, you're going to make other people happy.
3: And they'll always say, when I walk into this house, I just feel such a sense of peace and welcome, of course.
2: When we listen to people's hearts and desires, and then you find you have a capacity to help, it's joy.
3: God's love and being witnessing to God's love and God's joy. You know, that's what it is to be a disciple. That's what it is to be a follower of Christ. I've come that you may have life, and that I think he added joy to that. And that sure exists in this house. We work hard at that. The light coming in.
0: And that light has now touched Carolyn's life in so many ways. Not only does she have a beautiful bedroom with a window, she is surrounded by love in a happy home, and she has rediscovered her Catholic faith.
2: It's so wonderful, and not only that, I went back to my roots of being a Catholic, because I was baptized as a Catholic. I had First Holy Communion, confirmation, even married in the Catholic Church.
3: And I love when Carolyn keeps saying, you know, I went from darkness to light, literally, physically, you know, not just in her soul, but even in the environment. It's not a case of just being in a house and having a room. You know, I'm sure Carolyn would say the same thing.
0: And she does it over and over again. Carolyn gives thanks for Sister Jean and Sister Mary, Linda Riesch, and Catholic Charities.

0: Linda, she's right there, you know. Whenever I call, she's right there, you know, right there, you know. And I love her. And I want to thank the Catholic Charities. You don't know what that did for me, you know, because I had nothing, you know. I only had my little fixed income, you know. I had nothing, you know. And living the way I was living, I wasn't used to that, you know. I wasn't used to that at all, you know. And Catholic Charities, you know, they was a godsend. I wish everybody knew, you know, could feel the same way.
1: We don't just say, okay, bye, gotta go. No, I've been here, I've come to visit her, I call the sisters, let them know if they need anything else that they can think of that we can help out. So yes, the connection stays.
0: I don't play the lottery, but if I was to play the lottery and win $1 million, I'd give it all to you. I really would. I would give it all to you. I just feel so happy, you know, till I cry, you know. I'll sit in my room and I cry because I'm so happy now, you know. And I said, you know, if it wasn't for Catholic Charity, I would be dead, because I was dying in that place. I really was.
2: Thank you, God. Thank you. That's the most wonderful word you can use. It's a life. Thank you, God. Thank you.
3: Coming up next, I sit down with Catholic Charities of Long Island's CARES coordinator. More You Did It For Me after these messages.
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3: Welcome back to You Did It For Me. Catholic Charities provides a variety of emergency relief services across Long Island, offering immediate assistance and long-term support to individuals and families facing crisis. Joining me now is Linda Reich, CARES coordinator of Catholic Charities of Long Island. And Linda, thank you so much for being here. And we just watched Carolyn's amazing story, and I have such a heart for what you did for Carolyn, and also for Carolyn, because she's so happy. And I loved what you said in the piece, that when you found a home for her, you wanted to do cartwheels.
6: Oh my gosh, I really did. And she calls me a lot to just say, thank you. I'm so happy where I am. So it's been so wonderful to just keep that connection. And sometimes I go by and visit her too.
3: Well, you make it look easy, but there's a lot involved to help people who are really in these desperate situations.
6: Yes, it's a lot. So as a part of the CARES program, CARES, which stands for Comprehensive Assessment, Response, Engagement, Spirituality, one of the things that's awesome is we go out to meet somebody where they are, instead of saying, come here at this time, when maybe they can't get into the office, so we go to meet them. And one of the things that's so great is we'll get a call and we can go within a couple of days, so they get a connection right away. And that's so helpful for the person who feels so alone. And now they don't have to feel so alone when they have us and we collaborate with so many people.
3: Yeah, it's really a unique program. It's boots on the ground, meeting people where they are. And many of the services that are offered across Long Island don't exactly have that. Like you said, people have to make an appointment. They have to show up. They got to get a ride.
6: Right.
3: The people we're dealing with who are really in dire need of help, they don't have the ability to get to appointments the way you and I
6: right.
3: would.
6: Right.
3: And it's such a beautiful thing. I know you've gone into abandoned buildings and, you know, on the side of the LIE, and you stay with that person.
6: Mm-hmm.
3: That's the beauty of it. It's not like, okay, here, let's get you into a place. you're connected and you stay with them.
6: Right. And one of the most frustrating things right now on Long Island is the housing issue. Like, to get Carolyn into that facility, Harvest House, was such a wonderful, you know, step for her. It was a jump, really, because it was so amazing. But there's so many people living in their cars. Department of Social Services will, you know, depending on the weather, will house somebody when it's 32 degrees or lower. But in the general population, if someone has making too much money or they don't have certain things, they don't want to go into a shelter. So now people don't always have some place to go, and they're homeless.
3: And we were speaking about it, that we have an aging population here on Long Island, and you are seeing many more than ever before of homeless individuals who are in their late 70s and 80s.
6: There's one gentleman that I just met the other day who came up from Florida because his wife passed away, came up here, and now he's homeless. So we were able to get him some Catholic Charities housing applications and fill them out. And there is a waiting list. However, you can put on the top if they're homeless. And then we sometimes it can be an owner's preference where they can get moved up because of their homelessness.
3: Right. And we were also speaking about a story that happened at Christmas time. And it was really a miracle. A gentleman showed up in a van that looked like it barely could move. And he had his, you know, he came and said, "I need help."
6: Yes.
3: And we thought, okay, you know, what kind of help do you need? And, "I can't feed my dog," his beautiful black lab. And I called you and I went, "Linda, we need help."
6: And what I did is I met him at the traffic stop, you know, where you go on LIE, and there was that one place where the New York has their place where you can get something to eat.
3: The rest stop.
6: The rest stop, right. And he was there and the vehicle wasn't working at all. So we actually sold the vehicle to somebody that bought it and then got him into a shelter that was able to accept the dog eventually. So eventually he got the dog and he's been doing great. In fact, he makes referrals to other people, to Catholic Charities.
3: He was such a lovely man, and he was so worried about his dog.
6: Yes.
3: And I think the dog's name was Guinness, if I remember
6: correctly.
3: It is. And this is the thing, you make it sound so simple, but I call you, you come in, we had to find a foster home for the dog, you had to find temporary housing for this gentleman, you had to work with him about getting a job.
6: Right.
3: And then you got him into permanent housing, and we were able to bring the dog back. I mean, this is like a big deal.
6: Right.
3: This wasn't like, you know, you make it look like,
6: Oh, well, I think the collaboration with so many other agencies is so good. Like, we'll collaborate with one of the big ones is Family Service League, because they have a home share program only in Suffolk. So that means their program, if somebody isn't able to afford the taxes or their mortgage, they'll interview somebody and have them stay at the house. And then they win to get someplace to live. And the person in the house wins because now they don't have to get rid of the house. They don't have it in Nassau County, though. So sometimes that's where the problem is. But I will get information from Family Service League when they know someone's in Nassau, and they'll let us know, and then we'll go and do what we can do. So the collaboration with the agencies is really wonderful.
3: And again, just to stress, it's the CARES program from Catholic Charities. It's very unique. It's a program that really Catholic Charities, working with you, came up with. You have a background in law enforcement, like you're the perfect boots on the ground person, you know, to find these people. You've had to search for people that are in desperate need.
6: Right, exactly. We get referrals from all over, and, you know, it can be from somebody, or I can even be someplace, you know, dealing with somebody else, and I can meet somebody in a parking lot. So it's really, but a lot of times parishes will call up if they're having a little bit more difficulty dealing with somebody. They'll give us a call so that we can help them in the program. I'm a marriage and family therapist as a trainer, former forensic scientist, so I have all that background that I believe it's all God, you know, bringing me to where I wanted to go. I'm like, okay, God, where do you want me to go now? And it's been a really wonderful spiritual journey for me to get to where I am. And the way that everything works out is really amazing.
3: That's what I wanted to just ask you. What does it feel like to do this work?
6: It is so, when you're in it, you're just focusing on what's going on. However, when you get to the point where you're seeing things go and get processed, you wind up being

0: being very excited when you hear the results that happen. It's wonderful.
1: Well, you come into the building at Catholic Charities and you're like, you're not going to believe what happened. I was able to get this person. And it's just tangible. It's real. It's what Catholic Charities does. It's not just some kind of people donate and you're not sure where the money goes. Like,
0: oh yeah,
1: we are seeing how lives are being changed dramatically, especially through the CARES program.
0: Right. And emergency relief funding comes through. And then we just got a grant for a mother, for Cambrini, you know, that. So we're going to be getting money and finances through that way. So that's going to be, again, helpful for everything that we're trying to do.
1: Yeah, let's speak about the Emergency Relief Fund really briefly. So that's a fund that we've started to, once again, try to get folks to participate in, because there's people that are in dire need that you're helping, but there's also people that just need a bridge.
0: Yes.
1: They just need like a helping hand to get through a rough spot.
0: Yes.
1: And you also deal with, people in our community that have that need.
0: Yes, exactly. So, and with the Emergency Relief Fund, what happens is you have the person come in and you look at what their income is, what their expenses are. If I help you today, are you going to be okay tomorrow and next month? If you're not going to be okay next month, then you want to get them into another place. But Emergency Relief Fund is to say, here's point A, okay, we got that done. Now you're going to be good and you're going to be on your way. And that's when we use the Emergency Relief Funding.
1: And I just have to tell everybody, besides Linda being an amazing person reaching out to Long Islanders in need, you travel to Haiti for orphans. I mean, you do so much work.
0: Mm-hmm. I did a mission work with in DR in Haiti. And now my next plan is to do it in the Appalachian area, like maybe Kansas. I want to go do stuff there.
1: I'll go with you.
0: Okay.
1: No, I mean, really, you just have such a heart and you're so good at this as well. And I love what you talk about. You tell people there's certain things you say about, Jesus and how he is there for us.
0: Mm-hmm. Well, I mean, my husband, who passed away in 22, was a deacon in the Catholic Church. So I went to every class with him. I was a deacon's wife. And I'm also a spiritual director. So I really have this whole belief, I've said before, that I live a lot of my life as a spiritual being having a human experience. So the spiritual being is like out there doing, and then sometimes the human part gets in the way. It's like, oh my gosh, this is what it's like to be human. But the spiritual part is really what drives me and what has gotten me to this point.
1: And I always say that about Catholic Charities. There's plenty of organizations that are helping people, professional. We're professional, mm-hmm. but I always say we have this like little, our secret, weapon, I don't want to say weapon, but like our little secret power,
0: right,
1: is the Holy Spirit.
0: The Holy Spirit. And rosary beads.
1: You know, we offer people not just the help, but
0: yes,
1: the faith,
0: yes,
1: and the hope.
0: With CARES, the S, the last letter, is which we joked about, because you could put S first, but then it would be scare instead of CARES. But the S is the spiritual component, which a lot of times meet the person where they are. They don't have to be Catholic. They can be whatever religion they are. Meet them where they are and have that spiritual component be added to the process of how they're going to make it through whatever they're going through.
1: Right. We help all faiths,
0: mm-hmm,
1: all backgrounds. And we really, I always often say this, provider of last resort.
0: Yes, exactly.
1: Many of the people that come to us are like at the end of their rope, really.
0: Mm-hmm.
1: They're
0: a lot of times, yeah.
1: Struggling.
0: I just had a woman who was living in an apartment that had to get sold. And we had applied for George Link Jr. Apartments in Coram. And she got into the apartment just at the point when she was going to be out of a place to live.
1: We have a lot of divine intervention. A lot of divine intervention. Linda, thank you so much.
0: Oh, you're welcome.
1: It's really, it just, you know, I'm like your biggest fan. And you're the first person I call when I know there's, somebody who needs some help. So
0: thank you so much.
1: All that you do and your dedication.
0: You're welcome.
1: Well, next, we're going to find out where you can learn more about the service available or get involved if you need help. We have more You Did It For Me after these messages.
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1: Throughout our lives, the Church has been there to guide us, help us grow in the faith. At our baptism, we were welcomed into God's family and our church in the presence of our loved ones. At our first Holy Communion, we received Christ's precious body and blood alongside our parish community. At our confirmation, we were sealed with the Holy Spirit and received His gifts. In holy matrimony, we witnessed husbands and wives join together as one as they became living examples of Catholic unity and love. Through the sacrament of reconciliation, we confess our sins and receive forgiveness and healing through Christ's mercy. In the sacrament of holy orders, we watch men answer God's call to the priesthood and diaconate, ensuring that our parishes are vibrant for generations to come. We too are called to help build the kingdom of God here on Long Island, to ensure that our parishes will be here for our children and their children. Your gifts have helped seminarians in their formation, assisted the various ministries of the diocese to spread the faith to others, inspired the youth and young adults of Long Island as they grow in their faith, helped supported the needy through Catholic Charities. Your gifts to your parish have helped with maintenance and upkeep of the church building, created various ministries and events that nourish the faith of your fellow parishioners, and various other necessities that have kept your parish going for years. Your gifts have always made a difference, but few gifts will ever make such a generational impact as giving through your will. When you give through your will, you help create the special moments that you experienced in your life for future generations. When you remember the church in your will, you are doing your part to spread the faith. You are creating a strong foundation for the future church in your community and across the island. Thank you for your gift. Thank you for the legacy you are leaving behind. Well done, my good and faithful servant.

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1: And Tony Ravioli of North

Hey everybody, welcome to Real Food. Glad you're with us today. So interesting thing, you know, we've been talking about influences in our lives through the whole season. Of course, God influences us all the time through different people, right? Through these people he says into our lives to kind of challenge us and help us to grow. And I was thinking about one of those people the other day, this guy, Monsignor Jim Kelly. And if you're watching on Long Island, maybe you know him in New York, but around the country, you might not know this guy. So, you know, when I was a young seminarian, he was one of the Monsignors, you know, and we all looked up to him, and he was a great guy, and he would have us over every now and then, and treat us like gold, you know. So we were these young kids thinking about the priesthood, studying for the priesthood, and such a great influence in this Monsignor Jim Kelly. So he wound up becoming the pastor or the rector of the cathedral in our diocese here, Rockville Center on Long Island in New York. And when he kind of retired, they named the parish hall after him, Monsignor Kelly Hall. But we all knew him very, very well, and he was such a wonderful guy, a great influence. There's a number of us whose lives really been touched by his kindness. So anyway, long story short, what happened was he would have us over, and he was into cooking. He was like a bit of a chef, this guy, and he was good at cooking, and he had like a lot of good, you know, stuff that he would make and everything. So he had this one appetizer that there was, like, we used to look forward to this all the time, this grape meatballs, meatballs, right? Sounds weird, right? So it took me years and years and years to wiggle the recipe out of him for this. And in his honor, I have the recipe today. It's so incredibly simple. It's sort of embarrassing, but at the same time, it's delicious. So like delicious is what matters. It's not about complexity. It's about, you know, what tastes good. And this is a way to really like impress and inspire people. And I kind of think about him today, you know, what a great priest. We all probably can think back to when we were kids about the priests who really touched our lives in such a beautiful way. You kind of never forget them, you know? That's how priests are formed, by the way, right? I was a little altar boy, and there was a priest in the parish who was from Taiwan. He was a very, very nice guy, and I'd like kind of latched on to him a little bit, got involved with him and helping and doing stuff with the youth group. Next thing you know, look at me, I'm the old Monsignor, right? And we just had like a seminarian in our parish, and you know, he's kind of they're looking at me and saying, oh, the Monsignor, you know. So like, it's a funny thing how life's tables turn constantly, you know, and God calls us to constantly influence each other, be an example to one another. So Monsignor Jim Kelly's grape meatball appetizer. Those great people have influenced us. You could all think of somebody, right, who's done that in the priesthood for us, you know, and I think there's something about thanking God for the gift of those people, you know. We're quick to analyze, aren't we? We're quick to say, I can't understand that guy. Oh, I wish he spoke less, blah, blah, blah. But undoubtedly, you've been served by a priest in your life. You know, it's good to be grateful. Grateful to God for the gift of the priesthood and the gift of the way those priests have humbly served throughout your life and my life too. So anyway, on to the meatballs. This is incredibly easy. So first thing I was to talk to you about is the meatballs themselves. So if you want, you can make these meatballs super simple. This is not a very hard recipe. I would get 50-50. I do pork and beef. I would roll these with a little breadcrumb, an egg. Per pound, one egg, a little salt, a little pepper, and then these are just put into the oven, they're just cooked in the oven for a little bit, very, very quick. Or you can go to your local supermarket, go to the frozen section, and buy frozen meatballs. I know that sounds terrible. You're like, oh, Monsignor, what are you talking about? And then they pour ragu on it? No, no, it's not that bad a show, don't worry. But these meatballs, they don't really require a lot because the sauce is extremely flavorful, and you're gonna kinda need that. So that's kind of the point. Like the meatball itself isn't going to be as important as a super strong sauce. So let me go to the sauce and then we're going to toss these boys in, okay? Yep, you saw it. You're right. Welch's grape jam. Grape jelly, right? This is jam. Interesting, like when you were a kid, when you went to school, did you bring a peanut butter and jelly sandwich every day? I did. And my mother, yeah, Welch's. This was the brand we used. This is a brand everybody used, right? Smucker's was another one, but that was for the high class people. We used the Welch's. So into a pot goes this jam. Just like it is. Now, isn't this odd? Again, this is sort of not my style of cooking, but this works, guys. So that's kind of the story. That's why we're doing this today. And again, like he never told us this recipe, and he wouldn't even share it with us. I think the reason he didn't share it with us, because he knew it was so simple, you know? Such a simple recipe. So this is sort of like a gelatinous sweet thing, right? Grape jam. So it does, because it was like really

0: no fruit that you could identify in this, but it just makes, it actually makes a beautiful sauce, so that's pretty good. Now, if you wanted to get some hot water in here and get every last drop of this out, I feel like we got the lion's share of it going now. Okay, it's all in there. Yeah, so that's it. So that gets in. And then you want to just put this on very low heat. So a very low heat, and this starts to moltenize. Now, people have told me, oh, this is good. You know, if you actually turn this on and get this nice and warm, put it on vanilla ice cream. I don't know. Maybe that would be good. I'm not sure. But right now, it's like a big gelatinous pile, but it will get down to becoming a sauce. When it comes down to the sauce level, which will be pretty fast, that's when we're going to mix in this second ingredient, which is an interesting ingredient too. You've probably walked by it in the condiment aisle 1,000 times, this chili sauce. Now, they make cocktail sauce, Heinz, just like this, right? But chili sauce is one you walk by all the time. It's delicious, actually. I like this better than I like ketchup, and I'm not a big ketchup fan, but this has a little spice in it. It has a little garlic powder in it in such a way that if you put this on a burger, it jazzes up a burger very nicely. So this is not a bad thing to have around. I almost always in a pantry, wherever I live, make sure I have one of these chili sauce things. So this is already starting to come down. I have it on a hot stove, man. These Wolf stoves are hot. Ooh. You know, we're at Chufo Cabinetry, you know, which is a big, big kitchen cabinetry factory on Long Island, but they built this beautiful studio for us here so that we could bring the show to you from here. It's really terrific. And the air conditioning is great in here too, by the way. It's freezing. It's great. Okay, so this is starting to come down. So you could see this is sort of saucy-like now, getting more saucy. And see, it's kind of not lumpy on the spoon now. It's kind of like stuck to the spoon. So now it's chili sauce time. These are just two very simple ingredients, right? So in goes the chili sauce, a whole bottle of it. Yep. Very uneventful recipe for me today, you know? Usually I'm sauteing and I'm doing all these other things and filleting. But this, Monsignor Kelly had this down, I got to tell you. All right, so there it is. The whole jar is in there. Pretty much got that done. Got this done. Get these out of here. And of course, you know, so much of this is our eyes, right? We eat with our eyes. So it's how you serve this and what you do with it. I mean, and then that's one of the reasons Monsignor Kelly would never tell us what's in it, because, you know, he kind of said, well, no, it's not about what's in it. It's about, like, us being together. It's about us having a little hors d'oeuvre before dinner. So you see, you're mixing this together. Now, you might be saying to yourself, horrible combination, Monsignor. Horrible. It's not horrible. Trust me. There it is, sort of mixed together. Let it come up to heat a little bit. I'm going to add one thing and one thing only to this, a little black pepper. That's it, because it just needs it's very, very sweet. It just needs a little something, a little bite. So there it is. Now, that's in. You see it now? It's sort of, spoon's clean. So sort of right, and then in goes our meatballs. So however you make meatballs, but they need to be small because we're talking about little hors d'oeuvres here, right? There it is. No gigantic mess on my part. That's a good sign. Okay. Move this over. And what's going to happen now is you just kind of saute these in there. And they can be in there, you know, for an hour, 10 minutes, 20 minutes, whatever you think. What'll happen, though, is this will start to thicken up a little bit, too, after a few minutes. So I'm going to turn it up the heat here so that you don't have to be here all day. And we'll get that going. So I'm going to show you what I'm going to plate it in. And this is kind of, Monsignor Kelly made me think about this. So if you go to one of these places like eBay, and you can hit in silver plate. Silver plate is always available for like no money. It's so cheap, it's unbelievable. So like I've been able to get a lot of great silver plates. So what happens is like you buy this stuff, and this was stuff that they used at restaurants and stuff like that back in the day. So this is from the Waldorf Astoria. This is from the Waldorf Astoria. This is from the Waldorf Astoria. And the whole thing might have been $15 because, you know, it's old and rotten looking and it didn't look nice. But you can dress it up, clean it up. And this doesn't take a lot of time to do. I use this stuff called Cef, C-E-F. And it cleans up the silver beautifully. Look how nice this is. You serve it like this. It's really like a beautiful, kind of nice appetizer. So that's what I'm going to do. I'm going to put it in here. These guys probably in another world, I make these a lot hotter. Okay, so I'm just going to put them in. I think they're great. And this is like a beautiful little appetizer. If you're having people over, you know, you're having like a little fall gathering, and people are going to say to you, where'd you get these? Right? Who made these for you? You couldn't have possibly made these, Monsignor. They're way too good. You know, that's part of the game, right? So let me clean it up a tiny drop. And I'll show you how you fix it up and make it look beautiful. A couple of frilly toothpicks, right? Kind of dress it up a little bit. Not that this dresses it up, but when I was a kid, that was a big deal. To have the frilly toothpicks made it was meant it was a good recipe, right? And then I do one thing to like annoy all my friends. I have these little Italian flag toothpicks. My friends are always like, you're impossible. So I stick some Italian flags in there. And then what happens is like you're sitting down with some folks, you're enjoying some appetizers and having a little fun, you know, at the same time and laughing it up. People have influenced our lives. You're a great gift to us. Monsignor Jim Kelly, thank you for everything you've done for us. All the priests in your life too. We offer a little prayer of thanksgiving for them. I got another appetizer for you when we get back. Stick around. More real food to come right after this.
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0: Welcome back. All hail my Italian meatballs. They're not Italian. They're not even close to Italian. I got Italian flags on them, though. What the heck? Memory of a great priest, like I said, Monsignor Jim Kelly. Great meatballs here. So now what I'm going to do is a recipe. I kind of picked this up along the way. It's a nice appetizer. It kind of involves some nice shrimp. If you have a good shrimp person, you're in luck. I have Jim Clark in my life. He's a wonderful shrimp guy. He sells shrimp on Long Island here. Look him up. Terrific, terrific guy. He's great. And that's what he deals in. He deals in shrimp. So I'm going to make like a sauce to grill some shrimp to put them out as a little appetizer too. If you just have like cold shrimp, you know, like you cook them in water and serve them out with icy cold shrimp, you can't even get through the crowd, right? Because you just go to the first people and they gobble them all up. So when I go to a party and there's somebody serving up the shrimp, I find the shrimp, sure. But this is kind of like on a stick, so people get one. You can't really take three sticks. So it spreads it around the crowd a little bit better. And that's kind of a nice thing too. It's great to gather people, right? I mean, the church does that every Sunday. We gather people, and we gather people who are not perfect, seeking the Lord, looking to grow, looking for God's mercy. So like when we gather around the house, like it's something beautiful about that, gathering with our family and our friends, bringing people together. That's kind of what we're looking at today, you know? So the people who've influenced us and helped us to go and grow in that way. So this is a good recipe. I've kind of put this together kind of over the years with some different people who I've had this with, and then I decided to go hot versus cold with the shrimp, and I think this is going to be a nice recipe. So I have some ketchup base for the sauce that we're going to make here. Shrimp and ketchup kind of been the way it's always been, right? It's kind of like a what we call a dump and stir recipe, because I'm just going to dump it all in here and stir it up, and you'll see what's cooking in a minute. So the ketchup goes in. How spicy do you like your sauce, your cocktail sauce? Because it's going to be a cooked cocktail sauce, so it's going to be almost like a cooked tomato. It's going to be really delicious in that way. So this is horseradish. That's it, all of it. I love it. I love it spicy. So we're going to put it all in there. I have a little Worcestershire sauce, because Worcestershire adds a lot to it. The base of Worcestershire sauce, I know it's going to disappoint you. I'm sorry. Anchovies. So it has like a little anchovy taste, that hidden great ingredient, anchovies. Now this is a little vinegar-based pepper sauce.

This would be like Frank's, you know, hot sauce, Louisiana hot sauce. I love it. My favorite of the hot sauces. So it has a like a little tang, but it doesn't kill you. You ever have a hot sauce that knocks you down on the ground? You're reeling? Yeah, you don't want that. This is just kind of a simple, like a buffalo hot sauce. Not too bad. And then I'm going to put some lemon in here. So I'm going to start with the zest because that's the best part of the lemon. Wash your lemons, right? We learned that the hard way here at Real Food. You got to wash those darn lemons because they sit out in the field after they pick them in the back of a pickup truck and they wash them down and do the best they can. But, you know, anything could happen out there in the field and often does. So I got some zest in here. I'm just going to zest two. This is going to be real lemony, spicy, sweet, and charred because we're going to grill these. Right, that sounds great, doesn't it, for shrimp? Would you have that at a cocktail party? So you have your great meatballs and then these wonderful charred shrimp. I don't know, it's going to be great. And like I said, these shrimp that I have here, they're not gigantic. They're large, though. They're nice, big, large shrimp. So, like, there's a lot of protein in this. So when you're serving these up, actually what it does is it kind of gobbles up a lot of people's hunger, which is good, too. Because, like, the pigs in a blanket, how many pigs in a blanket can you eat? Let's be honest with each other here. We're all friends. A lot, right? So this is kind of what's interesting about this. I'll just get this head start on this. With this kind of stuff, you can't really eat as many as you can eat the pigs in a blanket. So pigs in a blanket, I mean, it's ridiculous, right? Everywhere I go and ever have been, pigs in a blanket. The Hotel Pierre, the Rainbow Room, pigs in a blanket. It's like the number one hors d'oeuvre, right? Everywhere you go. I don't run away from it. I run toward it. I say, okay, if that's what everybody likes, that's what everybody wants. Pigs in a blanket it is. I'll make some pigs in a blanket. I'm not afraid. And I don't even make them like, oh, you must make them like special then. No, I just make pigs in a blanket. People love them. No, they just love them. It's okay. It's sort of like American caviar, right? We love that. So now what I'm going to do is I'm going to take this. I got the metal spoon here. Mix this together. The reason I kept that extra half lemon is because I'm afraid it's going to get too loose, but it's not. This is going to be good. I don't think this is going to need salt. I'm going to give this a little taste because once you kind of got this flavor, you kind of got this flavor. So just gonna let me just get a little bit of stir here. Do this. Spicy. Oh, it's good. Spicy. It's good though. Delicious. All right. So let me get my shrimp. So as I told you, these are like U12. So there's like 12 of these to a pound. These are pretty big boys. I'm going to leave the tails on because they look nice with the tails. Or I could take the tails off. It's kind of up to you. I'm going to leave the tails on. They're all nice. And these shrimp don't smell at all. Jim Clark's shrimp are terrific. Worth a trip. He's in Floral Park. Go see him. He's got a store and everything. He sells to restaurants and everything else, but he's got a store. So I'm going to put these in here. I got like a dozen shrimp, I think, or something like that. Well, that's good. Then I'm going to stir them a little bit. Now, the marinating would be great. So if the Real Food Show was an hour and a half, I could say to everybody, all right, listen, everybody, let's say the rosary, and when we come back, these will be marinated. We don't have rosary time. I'm sorry. So what we're going to do is quickly make believe that this has marinated for quite a while. I'm going to get my grill pan on now, too. Start to heat this thing up a little bit. We're just going to add, believe it or not, the final ingredient, which will penetrate the shrimp. That's the point. Tequila. I know, that sounds weird. I don't drink, but believe me, tequila works in here. So what happens is the alcohol kind of penetrates the shrimp and gets the flavor in there. That's why I tasted it before I put the tequila in, because I don't want to be drinking in front of you and getting drunk. A funny thing, like how, you know, for some people, I have many friends who struggle with addiction to alcohol. And, you know, it's a funny thing, like how sometimes a thing will pass us by and that won't be our issue. But we pray for those people all the time who do struggle with that, right? There's something about that. And there's a tremendous hope for them, you know, to find sobriety and to find health and happiness in their life, right? So we pray for them all the time. I pray for those people all the time. Dear, dear friends of mine. So now this hand has to get dirty. That's the only way we could do this. So you go in and you're just going to skewer these shrimp nicely like this. And I'm going to hold them over here for a second because I want to do a bunch of them. And then we're going to put them out. And the trick is to kind of get them so they spread out a little bit. So this way they cook beautifully. And this you can put like some nice music on. You get your kids involved in this. You know, Nana and Grandpa are going to come over. They're going to pass out when they see these beautiful shrimp. And I can feel the tequila on my hands because it's sort of like Cutty Sark aftershave, you know. There we go. Okay, we're doing okay. So again, I think this, there you go, something nice about this. I got that grill pan hot. Now,
I'm doing this inside. We're going to grill them inside. You know, taking these outside on the outside.

Side grill, that's the way to go. A charcoal grill for this? Oh my Lord, absolutely terrific, right? Terrific. And these shrimp, like I said, these are big shrimp. So they're kind of, lots of flavor in a shrimp. And they're not inexpensive, but this is a nice recipe, you know, it kind of works. Pointy side, Monsignor, that's right, pointy side in. Now the stuff that's left, I'll give you a little hint on this one, because we have a lot of cocktail sauce left here. It's going to have to be a cooked cocktail sauce, right? But you can actually put this in a pan, heat it up, and it serves up beautifully as like a side. You put it in a little bowl when you're serving these guys and just have it on the side. So I got these just about done here. I only have one or two left. Outer skewers. Okay. So those boys will stick around for a minute. Look at these lovely hands I have, right? So let me put this over here. Quick wash of the old hands. And now we'll go over to the grill. So let's see how we do. So here we go. This should be pretty hot by now. It's smoking.

0: You probably have one of these in your house. You probably don't use it nearly enough, but it is delicious. Right, I got them all on. Look at that. That's great. So let's let them go for a little bit. I think maybe the better thing to do, take a little break. Why don't we take a little break? We'll let these guys cook. When we come back, I'll be taking them off the grill, and I will be able to offer a couple to you on our TV cocktail party, all right? Stick around. More real food right after this.
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5: 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Back to the Monsignor Vlaunt Silver Collection. I wish this was QVC. I could sell you this stuff, but no. I just went on eBay, you know. 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Next thing you know, you're serving at the Waldorf, right? Waldorf used to have great silver.

0: and people used to steal it all the time. I think that was a major problem. They actually had like a clemency day at the Waldorf Astoria in Manhattan where you could bring back the silver you stole and there would be no lawsuit or anything. Like anybody would go and do that. Once it's out, man, it's out. You're never getting it back. So I heated up the sauce. So like you're used to having cold cocktail sauce, right? But this is a cooked cocktail sauce with tequila in it. So I cooked off the tequila. It's really good. Really, I could have that on a bread and just call it a day. Whew. Okay. So I'll show you how we serve this at the rectory. We're having people over. The bishop has just done confirmations. This is kind of how we do it. Take these shrimp. And they are delicious, I have to say. These guys are really, really good. Get these guys. And like the skewer kind of makes it a little bit of clean eating, right? And the fact that it's on a skewer means people can't take 10 of them. I did this for a party not long ago without the skewers, and they got in front of somebody, and he ate like 12 of them. And I was like, oh no, everybody won't get one now. They really turned out beautiful. These shrimp just look great. If you take a look at them, they just look the way they're supposed to look. Kind of get another guy over here. Beautiful, right? That's the idea. Now you may be looking over here a little bit and saying, well, Matsuya, there's a few left. Those are for me. Don't worry about it. So, kind of thing, you know, you're going to have a little cocktail party. You invite people over. You want to have a holiday party, and you don't want to have to make a big dinner. These kinds of things are wonderful to just be able to say, would you like a shrimp? You know, these are really great. They're delicious. You can eat them with your hands. A little sticky, but that's okay. And it kind of works out very nice. You know, it's a great tequila lemon cocktail sauce with the horseradish that we're cooking it in. So it has a beautiful kind of caramelization taste that adds a lot to this dish as well. Think about the people who've influenced your life. That's what we've been doing a lot here. When you think about like these different priests who've come through and the different parties I've been to where people have kind of treated me like a king. And you say like, wow, we're so lucky. We're a blessed people. We're blessed because we have each other, you know. Jesus gave us to each other. And there's something about that blessing that's so important in our lives. So we're grateful to God for that as well. And that's an important thing. So if you like this recipe, go to cfntv.org. Click on Real Food, click on Recipes, it'll all be there. Monsignor Kelly's meatballs and whatever, I can't give this credit to anybody yet. We'll figure out somebody. I think I kind of just developed this, but whatever. We'll see. Lots of different people help me on the way. And then if you want to get a copy of our book, if you go to the same website, cfntv.org, click on Tuscan Style. That's the name of our new cookbook. We'd love to have you get a copy of that as well. I'm happy to sign it to you as well. So we thank God for those gifts of those people. Let's ask the Lord to bless them as we take leave today. Glory be to the Father, and to the Son, and to the Holy Spirit, as it was in the beginning, is now, and ever shall be, world without end. Amen. God bless you, everybody. We'll see you next time on Real Food.
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Friends, welcome. Welcome to our time of reflection, a time of following Mary, walking together with Mary, contemplating and reflecting on her wisdom, the wisdom of the Mother of the Lord, the wisdom of the Mother of the Church, the wisdom of you, Mother, and my Mother, Mary. This time we contemplate not only her wisdom of the world, because Bible gives us beautiful passages of the things that Mary said. We're talking about them. But this time I would like to invite us to contemplate Mary's deeds, the wisdom of her actions, which was truly a reflection of her faith and love. This is why today I would like to spend time to talk about Mary's sorrows, especially about Mary's presence. We know she was present during the time of the crucifixion of Jesus. This will be the topic of our reflection. My friends, our Catholic tradition has this beautiful devotion called Stations of the Cross. And to me personally, the fourth station of our Stations of the Cross, when Jesus meets his mother, is extremely meaningful, because we don't hear about the words of Mary said to her son. We don't even hear the words of Jesus saying anything to his mother. And yet they encounter during the way of the cross, the fourth station, somehow to me and to my heart speaks volume. And it's beautiful. This is why we contemplate Mary's wisdom, not only in her word, but also in her deed. There are so many passages in the scripture where we hear about Mary being present, about Mary's moving and coming and following Jesus. But look how powerful is this time of encounter of the Lord Jesus together with Mary, his mother, as he was carrying the cross for our salvation. They saw each other. They met on his way of the cross. This is the time when I'm sure Jesus would like to say so much to his mother. Mom, don't worry. I'm okay. I'm fine. You know that I'm doing the will of my Father. That's exactly what I came for, to do the will of my Father, to make the sacrifice of my life. And this is the sacrifice of love. This is the sacrifice of love for the salvation of the world. On the altar of the cross, Jesus became this lamb John the Baptist was talking about, Lamb of God who takes away the sins of the world. Wanting to say so much to his mother, knowing that this is probably the last time they see each other here on this earth. Jesus also knew that at this point, his mother, and we know how close he was to his mother, would like to also listen to the sound of her heart, the sound of her voice. I'm sure that at this point, Mary, being his disciple and being the mother, would like to say so much to her son, offering the support, offering the presence, but most of all, offering love. I'm sure that they said to each other those things. Looking at his mother, Jesus understood exactly what she feels, what she would like to say. And in his own heart, he also knew how much he would like to say to her, thanking for her beautiful motherly love, thanking her for being there for him all the days of his life. And yet,

look what happened. They didn't say anything to each other. They just look at each other. They exchange the glances, and in this exchange of glances, so much was said, so much was expressed about love, about being there for each other, about being there with each other. So many beautiful words.

word to express itself. Love, it's not really about talking. Love, it's not really about speaking. Love is so much about an action. Love is a verb. And Mary, by being there with him at this very last moments of his life, also spoke so much. And it was so beautiful. First of all, carrying the cross and fulfilling God's will, fulfilling his own mission, which was the mission of love. Look how much Jesus said to his mother, but also to the rest of the world. What did he say? Love never quits. Love never gives up. You know, love is a sacrifice. Since the time of Adam and Eve, love is a sacrifice. You know, these days, you know, people are going kind of very easy way. These days, people do not understand the beautiful and deep meaning of love, which is the sacrifice. Sometimes we understand the truth according to our standards. It is subjective truth. These days, people are not looking for objective truth. But what Jesus said, I am the way, the truth, and the life. I am the truth. I am the most ultimate truth. How important it is for us to heal ourselves of this subjectivity, relevant truth, but seek the truth that is divine, that is ultimate, that is a great point of reference. Jesus himself is that truth. He's the very essence of truth. His kingdom is the kingdom of truth that he came to introduce us to, but most of all, the way he died for it is a lesson for all of us. Jesus is the truth. He's also the way, showing us the way. And his way of the cross was that way. If Jesus is the way, his life, being there for others, rebuilding relationship is the way. Jesus is the way because he's also showing us and telling us the meaning of personal sacrifices, the meaning of suffering that is also very redemptive. Those things that he's saying to us, giving us the most incredible lesson of truth, showing us the way of life that leads to life. Jesus is life itself. How important is for us to make those sacrifices, sometimes just to keep our relationships alive, relationship with God, sacrificing our time for a prayer, for the Eucharist, for a Mass. How important is to find a way to keep our relationship with others very much alive. Instead of fighting with each other, we have to find a way to fight for each other, keep those relationships alive. But most of all, how very important is for us to, like Mary, contemplate his words, just to always know the truth. If Jesus was able with his mother to say so much to each other by the exchange of glances, just by simply looking at each other, pouring all the emotions into everything what they have seen in each other, look how powerful lesson they are giving us about encounter with each other through this beautiful exchange of glances. The adoration time is also very important. If we will find a way to be where Jesus is, and if following Jesus is to be there where he is or where he's supposed to be, friends, besides seeing Jesus in each other and helping each other, to have the boost and to know the truth and to live by the truth, how important is for us also to find the time for adoration of the Blessed Sacrament, to have this great opportunity to take a look and keep looking and gazing at the presence of Jesus. Fathers of the Church already from the very beginning of Christianity have taught us that each time when we look at the sacrament, the same time Jesus being present in the sacrament is taking our eyes and our glances to look back at us. And if we will only, in search for the truth and the meaning and for the way, discover what happens to people when Jesus takes a look at them,
Well,

0: will be able also to find our own healing. We'll be also able to find the grace to be lifted up, because that is the true intention of Jesus. Friends, in God, silence is not speechless. In love, silence is not speechless. It's also full of meaning. Being in the presence of the Lord, being present, adoring Jesus in the sacrament, which is truly the sacrament of His love, should not really discourage us. Silence and being in the silence of Jesus during the time of adoration is not speechless, it's full of meaning. It's telling us something very important, that love is not about promises we say to each other. It's really not about words. It's truly all about our deeds, our action. Therefore, my friends, listening to the wisdom of Mary and watching her in her words and deeds, let us continue to walk with her, grabbing her hand in our prayers as we say, Hail Mary, full of grace, the Lord is with you. Blessed are you among women, and blessed the fruit of your womb, Jesus. Holy Mary, Mother of God, pray for us sinners, now and in the hour of our death. Amen. Hello friends, my name is Bishop Andrzej, and you are watching Catholic Faith Network.
1: Mary's Meals is a simple, practical work of love carried out in the name of Mary, the Mother of Jesus. 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

The Lord be with you. A reading from the Holy Gospel according to Matthew. When Jesus heard of the death of John the Baptist, he withdrew in a boat to a deserted place by himself. The crowds heard of this and followed him on foot from their towns. When he disembarked and saw the vast crowd, his heart was moved with pity for them. He cured their sick. When it was evening, the disciples approached him and said, "This is a deserted place, and it is already late." Dismiss the crowd.

so that they may go to the villages and buy food for themselves. Jesus said to them, "There's no need for them to go away. Give them some food yourselves." But they said to him, "Five loaves and two fish are all we have here." Then he said, "Bring them here to me." And he ordered the crowds to sit down on the grass. Taking the five loaves and the two fish and looking up to heaven, he said the blessing, broke the loaves, and gave them to the disciples, which in turn they gave to the crowds. They all ate and were satisfied, and they picked up the fragments left over, 12 wicker baskets full. Those who ate were about 5,000 men, not counting women and children. The Gospel of the Lord. Many years ago, I was talking to somebody who was serving somewhere in South America, assisting with missionary efforts. And this woman was talking about how at a certain point, she saw that there was an individual who was giving out baby bottles filled of some orange substance, and that the kids would then take these baby bottles and drink from these baby bottles. She thought it was very strange with this orange stuff inside. Later on, she quickly learned that it was actually Cheetos, crushed up, mixed with water and some other stuff. And the reason was because it was all being thinned out. And there was being given filler so that everybody would have enough that they would be fed. But at the end of the day, filler just isn't enough. The experience of malnutrition and hunger still sets in. And even though there was some filler there just to get through the day, not enough was there so that each would have their fill, which is why this woman was coming and sharing this experience with others so that they could support this missionary effort, especially in the feeding of the hungry. We hear about hunger in today's gospel as we see these crowds, 5,000 men counted, and the gospel explicitly says, not counting women and children. And so this number grows exponentially as soon as we include the women and the children as well. And they find themselves in a deserted place, a place where there is no food. Now, some people look at today's gospel and the apostles present the loaves and the fish and say, well, maybe if people were to share, and that people realize that, well, maybe I have enough for myself and I have enough for others. That's the idea of fillers, but it's not the idea of what Jesus gives. You see, if Jesus knew that people had things and he wanted for them to expand their hearts just a little bit more and share with each other, Christ would have said, share, but he didn't. It wasn't a moment of just changing people's hearts. This in itself is a miracle in which Jesus takes the littleness that can be given and transforms it into an abundance. Unlike filler, which is just stuff that's added to so that there is more and the nutritional value of it goes down, the experience of what occurs here is the opposite. It's an exponential reality in which we recognize the divinity of God, who can take from nothing and create something, who can take from the little bit by which we give him and increases it so that it can be given back in full. As we celebrate this 18th Sunday in ordinary time and reflect upon this 14th chapter in the Gospel of Matthew, the image that is given is one that is given throughout all of the Gospels, one in which Jesus takes bread, a small amount, a tiny amount, and it's from that tiny little bit of bread and that

small amount of fish, that he takes it. He blesses it. He breaks it. And he gives it. Very fittingly, this is the experience of the Eucharist, where we take bread, we bless bread, we break the bread, and we give it. And from that, we receive all that we need. It's not with filler, but with the totality of Christ, body, blood, soul, and divinity. Whenever we find ourselves in those deserted places of loneliness, isolation, self-doubt, whenever we find ourselves in those places of suffering, recognizing the malnutrition that the world can give us, do we allow for ourselves to be fed by God? Something by which this gospel is fulfilled in, from the Old Testament, that they are fed by God, who is their good shepherd, Christ the good shepherd, as he brings them to the place of green and verdant pastures. All of this occurs whenever we celebrate this Eucharistic mystery, as that bread is taken, blessed, broken, and given to us as Christ. Because remember, whatever we give completely and totally is returned back. There's that liturgical practice that we hear about in our prayers at Mass, where we say, "Blessed are you, Lord God of all creation, for through your goodness we have received the bread we offer you. Fruit of the earth and work of human hands will become for us the bread of life." In that divine exchange, we recognize how God has given us all that we have around us, including grain. And from what God has given us, we then make bread and we give it back to God. And as we give it back, what does it become? The body of Christ. And as we look at that, that there's no filling going on, but truly a presence that overwhelms, a presence by which we find all that we need to nourish us. This gospel allows for us to think about what we are being fed with as we find ourselves in places of desertion. Are we fed with what the world has to give? One by which we only receive filler and are left with malnutrition? Or do we go to the source, the place where we are fed with the goodness of the Lord? Through that experience of our Eucharistic feast, through our Eucharistic celebration, may we always be fed with Christ, who isn't filler, but does fill our hearts. As this gospel shows us, miracles happen when we are taken, broken, blessed, and given by the Lord.

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Hey, welcome to Rise Up Live. We are super excited to be with you. My name is Ryan Dever, and I'm the producer and host of this show. If you've joined us before, it's good to see you again. And if this is your first time,

watching with us, then welcome to Rise Up Live. You know, this show is live, but some of you might be watching this much later and in a totally different season, so I really want to make my commentary evergreen. So if you don't mind, I just want to say a few different lines just running by you to make sure that no matter when or where you watch this episode, it'll feel relevant, all right? Just bear with me. I'm just going to get these lines out of the way. Gee, you catch the game last night? What a nail-biter. Can't believe that sports team won against the other sports team. Sports, am I right? I'm just going to just try another one. Boy, it's really warm out. I'm just going to keep going. Boy, it's really cold out. Jeez, man, so cold. Boy, it's actually pretty comfortable out. You know, you only have to wear a sweatshirt or a light jacket. Am I right? All right, I think that should cover it. I think we're good. Thank you so much for bearing with me. Okay, we've got a great show for you tonight. Our guest is Bishop Andrew Cousins. We are going to be discussing the importance of the Eucharist and the current Eucharistic revival that is going on in the church. Going to be an awesome episode. I want to remind everyone that if you're watching on your phone, your desktop, or your tablet, you can use the chat bar to talk with us during the show and other people watching, or you can comment in the comments section. So interact with us. Let us know what you're thinking. Let us know where you're watching from. We want to hear from you. All right, let's start off the show with another episode from the newest season of Deep Cuts with musician Matt Panna. In this episode, Matt discusses the viral tweet that says, "Please pay attention to what you feel like after spending time with someone." Let's dive in.

0: Hi, hello, my name is Matt Panna, and welcome to Deep Cuts. Diving straight into the fields of media and popular culture, discovering what truly hits different. From social media trends to viral mantras, all through the lens of human dignity. So here's what grabbed my attention this week. Please pay attention to what you feel like after spending time with someone. Trusting our gut instinct is an influence we cannot take lightly. Your feelings matter, but they aren't the sole arbitrator of decision-making. When you feel like God isn't with you or in your current situation, we cannot forget that He actually is. Even when you're in a place of loss, God may be trying to get your attention. This is when we can call upon the Holy Spirit to enter our lives and bless us with the gift of wisdom. In Scripture, we are called to seek wisdom and avoid foolishness. As 1 Corinthians 3 states, "Let no one deceive himself. If anyone among you thinks that he is wise in this age, let him become a fool, that he may become wise. For the wisdom of this world is folly with God." Here, wisdom is the ability to have the right priorities. Having just knowledge about the situation isn't always enough. We must be inspired to choose truth and live a life of obedience to where God calls us to be. We become what we focus on, and what we pay attention to says a lot about who we are. When truth is revealed to us, we must pay attention to it. In our relationships, the people in our lives tend to pay attention to our example over our advice. With that being said, all this can affect how we spend our time and who we spend it with. We as human beings are wired to worry. Fear, arguably, is what keeps us alive for millennia. Yet worry and anxiety is like paying a debt you don't owe. And more often than not, if you stress before something happens, you basically put yourself through it twice. When you pray to God for more time, use that time to become better. In times of scarcity and abundance, remember all the good the Lord has done. As St. Augustine advises, take care of your body as if you are going to live forever, and take care of your soul as if you're going to die tomorrow. Self-care is vital not only for our mental health, but in the spiritual life. Yet taking self-care too far can lead to self-indulgence or, at its worst, self-sabotage. The solution is living in the present moment, being mindful toward your momentary circumstances, focusing on what's happening in the moment, not in the past or future, and grounding yourself in the process. So what do you think? Where do you spend time the most, literally and figuratively? When can self-care become self-indulgent? And why do you think God calls us to trust and surrender? Let us know in the comments below. Until then, take care and God bless.
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called Beheading Hydra. In this episode, Father Longenecker discusses the issues of relativism and indifferentism that are currently affecting our society and are two of the many isms that lead people toward atheism. Check it out.

I'm Father Dwight Longenecker. Welcome to this sixth episode of our series, Beheading Hydra, A Radical Plan for Christians in an Atheistic Age. In this episode, we'll be looking at relativism and indifferentism. Have you heard anybody say, when they were discussing a current issue, well, you have your truth and I have my truth? That's a perfect example of relativism, in which two people will disagree and have different opinions about something, but they will agree to disagree, and they'll say, you have your truth and I have my truth. Well, this is crazy. You can't have two different truths which contradict each other. One thing is true and the other is not. So this is the idea of relativism, that there is no such thing as truth, or if there is truth, you can't actually express it clearly and distinctly. Where did the idea of relativism come from? Well, if you track the usual suspects, you'll be able to see how it progresses. First of all, with materialism, if you believe only in the material world and only in the physical world, then you follow scientism, which says the only kind of truth you can have is that which is proven by scientific verification. Both of these philosophies are implicitly atheistic, that there is no God out there, that all you can rely on is the physical world. Now, from this comes an increasing trust in science, an increasing trust in human rationality, an increasing trust only in what we can think and what we can see and what we can understand and what seems practical to us, which is where utilitarianism and pragmatism come into the understanding. Doing what seems most effective, doing what is most efficient, doing what is cost effective, and making our moral decisions on that. However, Christianity cuts across all of these philosophies because in Christianity, we believe that God actually not only exists, but that he has revealed himself to humanity and has revealed truth to humanity. That Jesus Christ, we say, is the primary revelation of God. In Jesus Christ, God takes human flesh, comes into human history, and transforms human history and transforms humanity from the inside out. This primary revelation of Jesus Christ to humanity is therefore God's revelation to humanity and revelation to human history, from which we get all of the Christian truth that we believe. So we believe that the Christian faith is not something we made up, is not something which is just the result of the clash between the Jews and the Romans 2,000 years ago. Instead, it's a religion which is revealed by God so that we might actually know truth. And that this cuts right across relativism, which says you cannot know truth, or if there is such a thing as truth, you can't state it in any particular way. It's C.S. Lewis who first pointed out how ridiculous relativism is, because he said, the relativist says there's no such thing as truth, but he just said something that he believes is true. So he kind of cuts off the branch he's sitting on. So relativism is, by its very nature, self-contradictory. All of us long to know truth, and all of us know deep down that there is such a thing as truth. And yet the idea that there is no truth and everybody makes up their own truth is prevalent all through our society. It's one of the assumptions and one of the isms, one of the ideologies, which is riddled all through American society and is helping to cause a lot of the confusion, a lot of the stress, and a lot of the conflict which we experience in our society. Because we can't live for very long with other people when there's no such thing as truth. When you have your truth and I have my truth, eventually the nice sort of tolerant attitude that goes with that is going to dissolve into, you can't have your truth, you have to believe my truth. And then some violence begins to erupt in which I begin to impose my truth on you, or you try to impose your truth on me. And when that happens, the only kind of truth which is left is the truth of force. I'm stronger than you are, therefore you need to believe my truth and get rid of your truth, because your truth is not only wrong, it's deadly and it's bad. So you can see that step by step, relativism actually is not just silly, it's dangerous because it leads to violence. Now, relativism, when we see it in our religious faith and where it infects the church, is where people sort of say, well, you know, Christianity, all the different denominations are pretty much equal. And as long as you're sincere in what

0: what you believe, that's all that really matters. Or you might hear people say, well, you know, all that really matters is how much you love Jesus. Well, those things do really matter, but of course, truth really matters as well. And indifferentism is the idea that all the different Christian denominations are really much the same. And in fact, when you extend it to other religions, indifferentism is saying all the different religions are pretty much the same as well. Have you ever seen one of those posters which says, it is not the destination which matters, but the journey? Or maybe you've seen a poster which says something like, we're all climbing the same mountain, we just go by different paths. That sounds really good, but both of those are expressions of relativism or indifferentism in religion, that it really doesn't matter what you believe as long as you believe it sincerely. But of course, this relativism, whether it's in society or whether it's in religion, is really, again, something which is destructive because everything disintegrates into really just a matter of force. I'm going to force you to believe what you need to believe. And that's why in our society more and more, people will say to Catholics or to Christians, you can't force your beliefs onto me. Well, nobody's trying to force our beliefs on anybody, but if we assert that something is actually true, those who believe relativism draw the conclusion that we're being aggressive about our belief and we're trying to impose it on other people. This is not what Christianity is all about. We're not here about to impose religion on anyone, but we are here to proclaim that God has revealed his truth to humanity in Jesus Christ, and it's a liberating and it's a joyful thing which sets us free because the truth he promises will set us free. So, what are the practical solutions for Catholics when faced with relativism and with indifferentism? The two things that we hold up against this are, first of all, authority and truth. We believe in a revealed religion. We believe that God has revealed his truth to Jesus Christ and through the Catholic Church, and we can understand that truth, which is expressed in the scriptures and in the catechism, and that this actually is a bulwark against relativism. We can say, therefore, we didn't make this up. This authority that we believe in has given it to us as revealed by God. It's not our opinion. It's not something we made up. It's not something which is just the result of historical circumstances. It's something which we believe is greater than us as individuals, greater than our opinion, and it's something which actually counters the relativity and the looseness and the chaos of relativism. The second thing is how to counter indifferentism. Indifferentism is countered by real commitment and real solid knowledge in what we believe and following those beliefs not only with our head and our heart, but also with our lives.
1: 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The Array of Hope concert experience is a multimedia experience, sharing the faith through live musical performances, talks, and personal witnesses, along with high-quality visuals and thought-provoking film presentations. 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In addition, our Behold event offers a three-night encounter with Jesus in the Blessed Sacrament. This mission includes talks, exposition of the Blessed Sacrament, the Sacrament of Reconciliation, music provided by AOH Music, and the Holy Sacrifice of the Mass. You can go to our website for more information about bringing us to your community. Enjoy the rest of Rise Up Live.
2: Most recently, the Catholic Church has been engaged in the Eucharistic Revival launched by the USCCB this past year. We are honored and excited for Array of Hope to be a part of that effort. As a result, we created a three-day event called Behold, which we created to bring people closer to a deeper understanding of the Eucharist. Here's an excerpt of that event.

0: Behold is a three-night encounter with Jesus in the Blessed Sacrament, put on by A Ray of Hope in conjunction with the Franciscan Friars of the Renewal, and as our contribution to the National Eucharistic Revival called for by the U.S. bishops. We were so excited about developing this series that we reached out to the Eucharistic Revival team and to Bishop Cousins himself, who is heading the National Eucharistic Revival, to share it with them. And they heartily endorsed it and are encouraging people to bring us in to put this series on and really help dioceses and parishes join in the revival.
1: As you know, we put together our own program called Behold, which you endorsed.
2: We've just asked apostolates like yours and others to be involved and to be creative and to do what you do best, right? Because we know you love the Eucharist, we know you have a lot to share, and so use the Eucharistic Revival as an opportunity to be able to share that and to invite people to experience it.
0: The first night is the Eucharist and healing. So we focus on Jesus's mission as a saving mission, a healing mission, but also how Jesus seeks to heal us through the Blessed Sacrament. So that night actually includes a Eucharistic healing service. People will approach the altar and they will kneel down, and the Franciscan friar is there with Jesus in the Blessed Sacrament in the monstrance. And he will go individually to each person and will be there with just Jesus' presence in front of them and then give them Jesus' blessing. This is a profound experience, and people are really touched. Some people fall to the ground, just overwhelmed. Some people grab the humeral veil and just stare up into the face of our Lord in the Eucharist. But everybody leaves with the sense that God desires to save them and make them whole.
3: Jesus will give us the peace and the grace to endure whatever we have to.
0: The second night is focused on the Eucharist and awe. And on this night, we really think about how it is God, the God of the universe, that we encounter in the Blessed Sacrament, and how we should come before him in fear and trembling with a sense of awe and wonder to experience the awesomeness of God. And that night, we have a silent adoration, which is incredibly powerful. We're just sitting in the presence of the Almighty God, in quiet, knowing he's there, the one who created us, the one who created the universe, and just basking in the light of his presence. And that brings a different kind of peace, a different sense of awe and fascination. Let us prostrate ourselves before him, realizing our utter nothingness, but also believing that to he who is, we are everything.

0: The third night's theme is on the Eucharist and communion. And this night really centers on how Jesus longs to become one with us in an intimate union by us receiving him in the Blessed Sacrament. So we focus a lot on that theme, on his desire to be intimate with us and to become one with us and to be near to us and close to us, but also how we need to prepare ourselves, how this relationship with God goes two directions, and how we have to be properly disposed to receive him. This leads into the experience of the Holy Mass. So instead of an adoration on this night, we actually have the Mass. So we get to experience that communion.
1: When you doubt, when you're insecure,

0: When you're not sure, look to the cross, be reminded. When you doubt, when you're insecure, look to the Eucharist.
1: The nights begin with music ministry from AOH Music, which draws the heart and mind up to God and really disposes you for the message that's going to be received that night and prepares you for the encounter with our Lord. That's followed by a talk that I would give on each of the three themes. We are partnering with the Franciscan Friars of the Renewal. So a Franciscan friar is there, and he will also share some thoughts to prepare us for that encounter with our Lord, as well as share a story of a Eucharistic saint and miracle. And our music team concludes the evening with inspirational music so that we leave there feeling uplifted and really full of the

0: What an honor to be endorsed by the Eucharistic Revival team and Bishop Cousins. It's really encouraging, and our hope is just that we can do the best we can to represent Christ in the way we act and in the things we talk about, in the events we put on, and the music we play there. So I will sing, this is how I thank the Lord for
1: everything. This is how I thank the Lord. Now's the time for the revival of the Holy Eucharist, more than ever, with so many Catholics not really believing that it's the true presence of Jesus. Even people that, you know, might go to Mass, it's not symbolic. He is truly there. And there's so much healing in his presence. And in a world where, you know, people are broken and are filled with just the anxieties and the depression and the darkness, there is an answer. And it's in the presence of Jesus Christ. And he brings healing through that. And it's so powerful and it's so important. And I'm excited to be a part of Behold and hopefully, you know, spark the revival.

0: Our guest tonight is Bishop Andrew Cousins. He is the chairman of the U.S. Bishops Committee of Evangelization and Catechesis and director of the National Eucharistic Revival being promoted by the United States Conference of Catholic Bishops. Bishop Cousins speaks with our executive director, Mario Costabile, about why the Eucharist is the source and summit of the Christian life. Here is our interview with Bishop Andrew Cousins.
1: Hello, Bishop Cousins. How are you?
2: I'm very well, and I'm grateful to be with you, Mario. Well,
1: thank you so much for joining us. I've spoken to a lot of priests, and I've spoken to several bishops, and it's unusual. You sort of had a calling early on. You sort of knew innately that you had this calling that, you know, you were going to be a priest, which is really kind of cool.
2: It is. You know, for me, it was always connected to the Eucharist. I have a very distinct memory of my parish priest teaching me to genuflect. When he was teaching me to serve Mass.
1: Beautiful.
2: And explaining to me why Jesus was there in the tabernacle. And so I think I always just had a sense of the Lord's presence in the Eucharist. And that was really, you know, as I grew, I always wanted to be close to Jesus in the Eucharist. I wasn't a perfect kid in any ways. And I had my share of struggles in high school and things like that. But deep down, that was always there.
1: So how long were you a priest before you became a bishop?
2: In 1997, as I ordained to the priesthood, I served in a couple parishes, did a stint in Rome, working on a doctorate in theology. Then I came back in 2006, and I taught at the St. Paul Seminary for about 7 years. And then in 2013
1: right.
2: is when I got the call

0: become an auxiliary bishop in the Archdiocese of St. Paul, Minneapolis.
1: Right, so right.
0: Got that you know, fated call from the papal nuncio representing Pope Francis.
1: Wow. So you've been a bishop now 9 years. So tell me, you know, what has it been like? What have been your greatest joys and what have been your greatest challenges?
0: Well, if you know anything about the history of the Archdiocese of St. Paul, Minneapolis, you know that I was born in the midst of a crisis, the greatest crisis that happened in the history of the Archdiocese. So I learned my way around the sexual abuse crisis in a very kind of baptism by fire sort of way. And, you know, there was there's a lot of dark days in those first couple of years. I didn't have anything to do with the chancery before I became a bishop, so I didn't have anything to do with getting us into that situation, but I was just the one who God put there to try to help get us out of it. And I learned a lot about God's faithfulness and God's goodness, and that if you're a man of principle and you try to follow those principles, and that God will work. And really learned a lot about the importance of my prayer life. I already had a good prayer life, but I know I wouldn't have made it if I didn't have a prayer life during that time.
1: Wow. That's amazing. So fast forward to today. So the USCCB appointed you to run and spearhead this national Eucharistic revival, which is really, really exciting. And I want to shift gears a little bit about it. So what was the thinking on the bishop's behalf on why this revival is needed?
0: Yeah, it's a very interesting story because so it really began in the November meeting of 2019. Mm-hmm. And that was right after that Pew research study had come out that seemed to say something like 70% of Catholics don't believe in the real presence of Jesus in
1: That's
0: the Eucharist.
1: Right. And, That's right.
0: You know, regardless of the flaws of that study, it was a shocker. You know,
1: it's an eye-opener.
0: And it was. And the bishops were all talking about it at that November meeting. And it was Bishop Barron, who was at that point still chair of the Committee on Evangelization and Catechesis. And he sort of developed this idea that maybe as bishops, we should do some kind of project to help renew faith in the Eucharist. And he began to put some proposals together. But at that meeting, I was elected chair-elect of the Committee on Evangelization and Catechesis. So I served under Bishop Barron for a year, and then I took over. And so he involved me in these early meetings that happened in January and February of 2020, where we brought bishops, leaders of the committees together to talk about doing something as a bishop's conference, not just one committee, but all the committees together, doing something that would bring about a renewal of the Eucharist. And everybody was convinced we should do it. We had a really good plan, and we were going to bring it to the bishops in June, and then in March, something happened, and that was COVID. And so the whole world shut down for several months, as you remember.
1: Yeah, yeah.
0: And so the June meeting never happened. And so we weren't able to bring this to the bishops until November of 2020, which is when I became the chair of the committee. Mm-hmm. And when we brought it to the bishops in November, they were even amazed that we had been thinking about this before COVID, because, of course, the crisis of having people not be able to go to Mass for some time had really dramatically affected all of us. And this idea that we needed a Eucharistic revival was well accepted by the bishops at that moment. And so it was really that crisis that started it. And then, you know, as chair, I was asked to sort of build it. And so I really spent most of 2021 building this 3-year revival. And that's where we did a lot of listening sessions with people around the country, evangelistic leaders, diocesan leaders, parish leaders. You know, if we were going to do a nationwide initiative to revive faith in the Eucharist, what would that look like? And that's where we came up with a 3-year plan. That's where we decided we should have another National Eucharistic Congress, all those things.
1: Yeah, I mean, that's awesome. And this is the summit of the teachings of our church, right? The Eucharist, as you shared, and I have a love for it as well as you do. I mean, I have a lot of colleagues, friends, even family members, like, you know, I don't like going to Mass. I don't really get much out of it. It's like, oh, it's so boring, this and that. And I say, well, look, you know, the bottom line is that, you know, we're receiving the grace of the Eucharist. You know, that's like really important, guys. Mm-hmm. What would you say to someone that says to you, Bishop, I'm not really getting anything about Mass. What would your response be in conveying the importance of receiving that grace from the Eucharist?
0: You know, there's 100 different ways to start with that question. Sometimes I would joke with the high school kids. I would say, you know, my mom, she says football's boring. And it's because she doesn't understand what's happening.
1: Right.
0: Right.
1: Exactly.
0: And my dad does not find football boring. So I always say, if people realize who Jesus is and that he's really present here and that his gift of himself is present here, they'll never miss Mass. They'll never miss Mass because they'll realize how much they need that.
1: Yeah.
0: You know?
1: I'm so excited about, you know, this program that the bishops are putting together with you spearheading it. As you know, we put together our own program called Behold, which you endorsed and you support. It's a three-night program where we have the Blessed Sacrament exposed. We have Mass, Reconciliation. We have music from our Array of Hope music team. And we have powerful talks. And we're doing this all over the country. So we're really excited about bringing this to various dioceses. How can you share, like, what is it that you're doing in this program to let dioceses know that this is important, we need to be on board? Because I'm finding out, even locally in the Northeast, that there's some parishes that aren't even aware of what's going on. I'm saying, hey, you know, this is a whole revival, guys. Like, let's get on board. So what are you guys doing to draw the attention and share your mission? And what can we do as a lay apostolate to really promote it and let people know about the mission of the revival?
0: Yeah, well, we've said from the beginning that we're trying to start a fire, not a program. And really, we've had a kind of top-down, bottom-up strategy from the beginning. So we do have point persons in 80% of the dioceses around the country. And these are people who, you know, the bishop has appointed to kind of animate, spread material throughout the diocese. This spring, we'll be making a big push to get point persons in parishes, right? People
1: Good.
0: Who we will be able to organize parish teams, be able to organize things for the parish year, which is the second year of the revival, this first year being the diocesan year. But at the same time, as we're pushing out those kind of programmatic aspects through the point persons at the diocese level and at the parish level, we've just asked apostolates like yours and others to be involved and to be creative and to do what you do best, right? Because we know you love the Eucharist. We know you have a lot to share. And so use the Eucharistic revival as an opportunity to be able to share that and to invite people to experience it. Because if everybody's involved, we're going to have a much bigger impact. We do have a really excellent website, eucharisticrevival.org, and really would encourage your listeners to go there and to sign up to receive our weekly newsletter. We use that newsletter to push out information about various apostolates, various groups, things that are happening. There's also a what we call the lead platform on our website, which really gives a lot of practical ideas for people who are leaders, whether that's in the diocese or the parish, things that they can do to be a part of the revival. And then there's a whole Learn platform, which just has courses on the Eucharist from some of the best teachers in our country. I have a course there on the Eucharist. We have, you know, all the big names are there. Father Mike Schmitz, Bishop Barron. Lots from the Augustine Institute and the Franciscan University of Steubenville. They have lots of courses just for people to learn more. Sometimes just a talk you might want to listen to. Where we do need help, you're right, is this kind of grassroots penetration. So ask your pastor if he's heard about it, if you're planning on doing something during the parish year. The parish year begins this coming summer. So it begins June of 23 through June of 24. You know, we really encourage people to find ways to involve their parishes. But even if your parish isn't involved, you can sign up on our website. You can become a missionary. There are lots of ways to be engaged in it.
1: And I want to share with our viewers and listeners, the links that you mentioned are on the Array of Hope website already, to link them immediately toward these programs that you're stating, which is really, really important. Is there anything
0: That's
1: else
0: great.
1: You want to share with our viewers and listeners that maybe we haven't spoke about that's on your heart that you think is really important that we should put out there?
0: Yes. So the high point of this National Eucharistic Revival is going to be the 10th National Eucharistic Congress. And we're going to gather 80,000 or more Catholics in Indianapolis, Indiana, July 17 to 21, 2024. It's going to be the Catholic event of this generation. God is the one who revives hearts. And so what we want to do is ask him to do that. And we're going to come together as the Church of the United States and ask him to send his Holy Spirit upon us and to revive hearts. And we expect that there'll be healings, and we expect that people who don't know even about God will be converted. And we expect that there'll be new missionary fire born in the church, which is our real goal. And actually, that's going to be preceded by a national Eucharistic pilgrimage.

0: So we're going to process the Blessed Sacrament across the country from four parts of the country. We're going to start from San Francisco, and we're going to start in New Haven, Connecticut at the Tomb of Blessed Michael McGivney. And we're going to start at Brownsville, Texas on the border with Mexico. And we're going to start at the headwaters of the Mississippi in Lake Itasca State Park, which is in my diocese, Crookston, Minnesota.
1: Wow.
0: And we're going to process as much as possible on foot the Blessed Sacrament to Indianapolis for that Congress. And we're going to pray for our country.

0: is an act of intercession for God's healing power for our church and for our country. So this is, I think, really an exciting moment for the U.S. Church, a generational moment, and I hope people will get involved.
1: Yeah, that sounds awesome. Mama Mia, I'm going to have to get in shape to make that pilgrimage. You know, really start, get my walking in. This is awesome. And we're going to be part of that Congress with you guys in 2024. So I'm super pumped about that. And I, you know, there are a lot of people that all you hear these days is discouragement and things about the church that they're upset about. But there's so much hope. This is the hope, guys. This is it. You know, we are doing stuff as a church that is really inspirational, and this is one. So we have to give credence to this and follow the lead of our bishops, and this is all good. This is all good stuff. So, Bishop, you know, thank you for, you know, spending this time with us. You're a pleasure. We really admire you and your vocation, and know that here at A Ray of Hope, we pray for our religious, we pray for our bishops, our clergy, every day. So you have our support.
0: Thank you, Mario. Really appreciate it.
1: God bless.
0: God bless you.
2: 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So once Rise Up Live is over, head over to our channel app and watch it. By the way, I'm Jack Arno, Array of Hope's Director of Audio and Music Production. We're thrilled to share some very special AOH music material with you on this show. Our band recently traveled to Nashville, Tennessee. We had a unique opportunity to record three of our songs live at Oceanway Studios, and we are in the midst of releasing this music. Super exciting. The releases will culminate in an extended play digital record, also known as an EP, and we're excited to have already released the first single off of the EP titled Abba Father. Here is the full music video we filmed for Abba Father in Nashville. Check it out.

What's going on, everyone? It's me, Alanis, back to play Who's That Saint? Before we begin, if you're watching on a desktop or a phone, we want you guys to participate, so get ready to speedily type in your guesses. But if you're watching on Apple TV or Roku, just go ahead, shout your answers. It counts. Great. Let's jump straight into the game. So we want to put your saint knowledge to the test by giving you three clues on one saint for you to guess before the big reveal. Are you guys ready? Great. Let's begin with clue number one. Beginning at the age of 13, this saint testifies to have seen visions of Saint Michael the Archangel that would continue on for the rest of her life. Her visions were said to guide and give her direction on how to support the French King Charles VII against the English. So we've got a soldier saint.

0: in our hands. Do you guys know who the saint is? Go ahead, use the chat, comment your guesses. We're going to move on to clue number two. Clue number two, the Catechism of the Catholic Church directly references this saint four times throughout it, most of which pertain to her zeal and martyrdom, and my personal favorite, her witty comebacks in response to interrogations about the faith. Any guesses on who this saint is? We've got some exclamation points. Go ahead, use that chat and put in your final guess before clue number three. This saint was falsely branded as a heretic, which resulted in her being burned at the stake and dying a martyr at the age of 19. Okay, so we've got a martyr, a soldier. Are there any guesses? All right. I see a few guesses there. Well, if you guess Saint Joan of Arc, then you are correct. Saint Joan of Arc was born on January 6th, 1412, to pious parents in France. She was said to have visions of Saint Michael, Saint Catherine, and Saint Margaret that began as quite personal and general messages, but soon evolved into the direction of driving the English from French territory. Saint Joan of Arc fought in a battle and is now seen as a symbol of bravery and courage, not only in the Catholic Church, but in the eyes of our secular culture as well. Let's go ahead and watch a little video about her life.
1: Saint Joan of Arc was born in 1412 in France. At the age of 13, she had visions of Saint Michael, Saint Catherine, and Saint Margaret, who told her to lead the French army to drive away the English and take France as king to be crowned. At 16, she petitioned to lead the French army. The commander refused until Saint Joan gave strategic advice that only could have been known through divine revelation. With the French army at her side, Saint Joan led and won many battles, carrying a banner of Jesus and Mary. After the king was crowned and Saint Joan had more victories, the French people doubted God and believed Saint Joan was a witch. Despite her innocence, she was burned at the stake on May 30th, 1412, becoming a true soldier of God. Saint Joan of Arc is the patron saint of soldiers and France.
0: Similar to Saint Joan of Arc, we're each in the midst of a rather significant battle that is ravaging our culture. This attack is taking place in our educational systems, in our homes, but quite prominently on the internet. Here at A Ray of Hope, it is our mission to bring the good news of Christ to these platforms to take part in this battle, and we want to invite each of you guys to join the community that we've created online by following us on Instagram and TikTok and any other platforms that you guys are on. We have a lot of incredible things in store for you, and we want to be a source of inspiration for each of you to help equip all of you for this battle. Now, here is a video that really captures the essence of our content.

0: 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We hope you enjoyed Abba Father, the official music video that we just released and filmed down at Ocean Way, Nashville. 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So you're going to want to be in the loop for all those releases and updates and notifications. And same goes for our podcast, The Reason for Hope. We had a great interview tonight with Mario and Bishop Andrew Cousins. 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We have a lot of great interviews coming up with some really special guests. Ryan, back to you for merch.
1: Thank you, Jack. We've got some awesome merch at our even more awesome merch store. Click the link in the comments section of this event to be taken to our store where you can rock this pretty sweet Rise Up Live sweatshirt. Let's sport it. Let's see how it looks. Feels good. Feels good in the hand. Oh, yeah. Oh, yeah. Go click the link and get that. Also, I want to let you know our director of theology, Dr. David Heiduck, has a new book out called

Healing the Culture and the Family, According to John Paul II. You can get a copy in our store, and we can't recommend it enough. It's a brilliant deep dive into the teachings of St. John Paul II, and it is, of course, as relevant and timely as ever. Here's the book. This pairs well with a sweatshirt. That's just my opinion. They go well together. All right, so why don't we watch a video so we can get a better idea of what we've got in store for you at our store.

All right. We had a great time putting this together for you. We hope you enjoyed it. Please tell your family. Please tell your friends. Our next broadcast will be Tuesday, May 16th, and our guest will be Monsignor Michael Mannion. He was friends with St. Teresa of Calcutta and has some amazing stories about her life. 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

0: 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We got some great guests coming up. Oh, yeah. Yeah. All right. You know, that's it. That's all I got.
1: About to go on Rise Up Live. Now I'm just chow down.
2: This is how we walk in the offices of

0: So each person on earth has a mission, has a specific task that God has assigned to them that only they can do, that no one else can do it. And I believe that that was a task that was assigned to Jean and I was, I think obviously the vocation of marriage and our children is primary. But after that, it was to take people to Medjugorje and that little store. And
1: the first day the doctor, you know, I met the oncologist, I said to him, he said, "Do you have any questions?" And I said, "I have one question. Do you believe in miracles?" And he said, "I do." And I said, "Will you recognize one when you see it?" And he said, "I will."
2: Yeah.
1: I said, "Okay, because we're getting a miracle here." So I'm going to ask him. It's been, you know, 10 months.

0: month before I see him, and I'm going to ask him if we're getting to the miracle stage.
1: I would say early in our marriage, you know, I felt he was walking with us, you know. But I would say now, I feel him carrying us. I really do.
2: Yeah.
1: And I think the older you get, the more you realize you have no control over anything. And once you realize that, that's half the battle. Yeah. It's like, okay. Yeah. Yep.

0: Lord God, you are a good God. We thank you for being a good God. We ask you to help us to never take that for granted, how good you are, and how good you are to us as imperfect, flawed people.
1: Holy Mary, Mother of God, pray for us sinners now and at the hour of our death. Amen.
0: St. Augustine,
1: pray for us. Pray for us. Pray for us. Father, Son, and the Holy Spirit. Amen.
0: So Gina and Barry, it is so great to finally be with you and having this conversation. We've been so overdue. I've been longing for this conversation for quite some time to hear you tell your story of your walk with God and your walk with Our Lady, your journey with the local Catholic shop, and your journey now and what's going on in your life now. So welcome.
2: Thank you.
0: Yeah. So Gina, would you mind just telling us about your relationship with God? I mean, I know you're really walking with God now, but that's a journey to get there. So just tell us a little bit about that journey from growing up early on in your life.
2: Well, I was from a consummately Catholic family. My dad was in the first diaconate class in the Archdiocese of Newark, and my mom and dad were daily communicants. 6:45 Mass was sacrosanct, and so every day we said the rosary, you know, from birth. And so they're kind of, you know, it wasn't even a thing you questioned at all. I mean, not even in high school or college when most people are questioning it. It was just part of my life. It was my life, you know. So it was great. I mean, it's turned out great because it happens to be the truth with a capital T, you know. Yeah.
0: And Barry, how about you? Just you growing up, how was your journey? Was God always a part of your life, or?
1: Well, it was a gradual process. My father wasn't any, had no faith tradition at all. And my mom was, I would say, nominally Catholic. We went to Sunday Mass during the week, or on the weekend. And I had an older brother and a younger sister. And I guess I remember growing up in a particular way when I received my first communion. That made a huge impression on me, and I always wanted to receive the Eucharist ever since then. I mean, I can vividly remember being in second grade wanting to receive the Eucharist, and when I received it, it was like a really big deal, and still is a really big deal. I went to CCD. I wasn't in Catholic school. And long about late junior high, early high school, which was shortly after the Vatican Council, there was not a lot going on that I was getting anything out of. So I went to my mom and I said, look, I want to quit because, you know, I'm not learning anything. So in her wisdom, she said, you can quit, but you got to do something else connected with the church. So I became an usher. And then I was in high school and I was an usher, which was kind of unusual at that time. And then one of the lectors, they just started using lay people as lectors at that time. And the head of the lectors asked me to lecture. And he gave me a lectionary, and he said, you want to make sure you study and are well prepared. And so that kind of initiated my love of scripture, which carried through all my life. And I guess

0: Shortly, during college, I was considering a vocation to the priesthood. And after I graduated from college, I lived in Oregon at the time. And I talked to a guy who had gone to a secular university like I had and had a secular degree. And he was pursuing, becoming a priest. So I said I'd meet him at a party, you know, that night of young adults at the parish, you know, I was going to at the time. And the guy didn't show up, and I'm waiting around for this guy. And this woman showed up from New Jersey, you know, and I'm from Michigan originally, and kind of the rest is history. And I still had to discern, you know, vocation to the priesthood. It took me a while.
1: Yeah.
0: After that, it wasn't like, you know, an immediate pivot. And then we got married, and faith was always a very important part of our life. Maybe Gina could tell a little vignette of, she attended the Word of God community in Ann Arbor, Michigan in the early 70s, right when the Catholic Charismatic movement was becoming popular. I don't know if you want to.
1: Yeah.
0: No? Okay.
2: I was in college, and a couple of friends and I were investigating the Catholic Charismatic movement. My sister lived in Michigan, so I asked her if we could come and stay and go to prayer meetings out there and, you know, kind of get to a better understanding of the Charismatic movement. And so we went out for a few days, and I was part of the movement for a while. And then, like a lot of things, you know, the politics and all got in there, and I was a little bit sad about that, so I kind of quit. But I never quit. I never missed Mass. My whole life, I never missed Mass on Sunday till about a month ago.
1: Yes.
2: The one Mass we couldn't go to there. It was interesting. I was baptized in the Spirit out there, and it was a wonderful part of my life for a while.
3: Could you describe that? Because I've had some experiences with the Charismatic movement that have been very important to me and foundational in my entire Catholic journey, not just in a charismatic experience of God. Could you just explain a little bit of what the Charismatic movement is and what it meant to you in your journey?
2: A movement that focuses on the gifts of the Holy Spirit. And when you're baptized in the Spirit, quote unquote, you often receive a gift or two gifts, or, you know, however many the Lord wants to give you. Mm-hmm. And, you know, the least of the gifts is the gift of tongues, but that's the one that freaks everybody out. And there's nothing freaky about it. I mean, anything that Jesus did in his time is available for us today, too. So I didn't happen to get that gift, actually. I mean, the least of the gifts. But you, all the wonderful gifts he has, wisdom, understanding, counsel, knowledge, fortitude, piety, fear of the Lord, all those, you know, things he has to give you. A lot of times through the charismatic renewal, people experience it in a big, big way.
1: Yeah.
2: And it was a well-run thing in Michigan, but when I got back to my parish, it wasn't so well-run.
1: Okay.
2: So that's when I got a little disillusioned. But it's overall, it's the way Jesus had it, designed it, etc. So it's good.
3: Yeah. So you ended up being disillusioned with the local community.
2: Yeah.
3: But not with the Holy Spirit, I assume.
2: Oh, gosh, he is my buddy. He is my favorite. I'm crazy about him. No, I never got disillusioned with him.
1: Yeah.
3: And I think that's important for us as Catholics to hear. We're always going to be disillusioned with something in our community. There's always going to be flaws because we're people.
2: Amen.
3: And we're surrounded by the church, by the people of the church. But God works in the midst of that. I mean, it must have been deeply troubling when Judas betrayed Jesus. But it doesn't mean that Jesus said, oh, we're going to fold the church up now. It just meant that, hey, this is going to be an imperfect institution that a perfect God is going to graciously use anyway. And that's what he does.

0: And that's every Catholic community.
1: Yeah.
0: So now I know that that was not the end of your journey. I know that eventually over time you got married and you had kids. Could you tell us just a little bit about your family and how that all came about and where you're at now?
2: Oh boy. We have four of the most wonderful children any parent could wish for. They're all grown adults now, from 38 to 24. Mm-hmm. We had a little extra one there in our 40s, mm-hmm. who is pure joy to us now, just pure joy. Can't imagine life without him.
3: Yeah.
2: But at the time, it was a little shocking.
3: Yeah.
2: We had these three years apart, and then 8 years. So a little surprise gift from God, Matthew. Mm. But Rebecca, we have, you know, the four, Rebecca and Kristen, our daughters, are married with three children each. Mm-hmm. And they're, as you know, as much as they can, they're daily mass goers too. Rebecca is toilet training one this week, so she only got to go once this week because he decided he's gonna go on the potty, so
3: yeah,
2: gotta swing with that. Then Gregory is a priest, he's a Dominican friar, and he's down in Washington, D.C. Doing wonderful, wonderful work. Every time I turn around, someone's telling me about him. He doesn't ever tell us about him, but people see him on podcast, hear him on podcasts, see him on YouTube videos, and they, you know, send us the link. So yeah. We can. Yesterday, I heard the story of myself on one of them. It was so cute. He said, "This woman from my parish back home," you know, I recognized quickly. But and then Matthew is he's a graduate student. He's getting a doctorate in something I can't pronounce.
4: Gene therapy.
2: Gene therapy. Yeah, he's gonna cure the cancer that I have. Yeah.
0: That's what I was gonna ask you. I mean, you have what many parents long for is, I know your kids, and you have kids who love the Lord. I mean, they're not just going to church and going through the motions. They love the Lord. The Lord shapes their daily lives and their actions, and they practice their faith with joy and vigor. They're an inspiration. I mean, they really are.
1: They really are.
0: And I'm not overstating that. So I'm sure there are parents out there who are wondering, well, how do you get there?
2: Well, you know, many are called and few are chosen. You can tell people about how you did it, but very few people are willing to do that. They say, oh, that's too hard.
3: Yeah.
2: You know, I can't turn my child down. We'll always say, consult with God on every single decision, major, minor, and do what he tells you. And he never steers you wrong. He can see past, present, and future, and he, you know, is going to steer you the right way. And so he wants your child to grow up to love him and be an inspiration, etc., all the beautiful things.
0: So I hear you saying that you intentionally put them in Catholic communities and places where they would grow in their faith, regardless of their desire, even if you had to send them kicking and screaming.
2: Yeah, Matt was kicking and screaming. He really was. And he turned into a beautiful young man.
4: Yeah.
2: Oh, my gosh.
4: And he is getting a PhD at Penn.
2: Wow. Yeah. Oh, yeah. Yeah. That was Greg.
4: But his brother ended up being the one to do that.
2: So cute.
0: Yeah. And then the other thing you said, you said to go to the counsel of God, ask God's counsel on every decision. What does that mean? Because I know for some Catholics, that's not even something that's in their consciousness. Like, I go to church, and then that's it. What does it mean to you to go and get the counsel of God for daily decisions?
2: Well, whether it's, you know, saying a rosary as a family, or going to Eucharistic adoration, or, you know, going to Mass, daily Mass, or going to one Mass, if you are praying and form a relationship with Jesus Christ, the Holy Spirit, God the Father, all of the above, they will tell you. They will tell you crystal clearly. Mm. It's so beautiful. I can't even explain.

0: it, but they will tell you crystal clearly the answers you're seeking. But then obedience to that is the hard part sometimes. But if you obey, it always turns out great. Now, you know, we have so many friends who say, you know, oh, that's too hard. I know you can do it, and I'm insanely jealous of you, but I can't do that myself. You know?
1: And I think that's the trick. If you want to evangelize well to your children or anybody, you have to first put God in charge of your life. You know, God needs to be running the show in your life, and then he can begin to impact other people's lives.
2: You can't sell the product if you haven't bought it yourself.
1: Yeah, yeah. And Gina, what I hear you saying, or really... No, I know what you mean. Yeah. I hear you saying, you know, to seek God, to seek a relationship, and then obey when you find it, you know, to seek him and then say, okay, you're in charge. Yeah. I think for me, that's the trick to me hearing him. My son asked me a while ago, you know, how do you pray? My 4-year-old son, and does God talk to you? And I said, he does. And he says, well, how does God talk to you? And I said, well, I tell God that he's in charge, and then I listen. And I just kind of know. I mean, it's pretty obvious. The truth is pretty obvious. And then the big question is will I be humble enough to obey?
3: Yeah.
1: You know?
3: Yeah.
2: That's key.
0: And if you do, it's you know, what you see, how it turns out, might not look like what the world sees, you know? But who cares what the world sees? You know, our goal is heaven. It's a whole lot longer than Earth, a whole lot longer. It's eternal. And so who cares what your neighbor thinks, what, you know, I mean, even what your daughter thinks or your son thinks. If you know that's God and you're the mom and dad in this case, it behooves you to obey God. And it'll bring your child to where God wants them.
1: I hear you saying, you know, I think parents want to give the best to their kids, and I hear you saying that the best thing to give them is family and God. And sports are good, but sports are not as good as family and God. And if you really love your kids, you make sure you're giving them that, and the other things come after.
0: Yeah, we would always tell the kids, be the kindest, kindest, kindest of ever to your brothers and sisters, because they're your forever friends. Mm. You know, you're going to be best friends. And I see Becca and Christy are best friends. Christy and Greg, or Becca and Greg are best friends. Mm. Greg and Matthew are they are such beautiful friends to each other.
4: Yeah.
0: And they love each other like crazy. And so that really panned out.
1: Yeah, we were on a vacation with my family, and I have 3 kids, and the ability for them to love each other well makes or breaks the vacation.
3: Oh, yeah.
1: And
3: it does.
1: Yeah. They just love each other so well, so much better than I loved my siblings. I mean, I say it all the time, like, and I'm just in awe of it. And it's just a grace. I mean, it's just God doing his work.
0: Grace, it's consistency of you and Joanne. It's, it's a few things, but it's a lot grace.
1: Yeah. So you've got this marriage. I look up to your marriage. I know no marriage is perfect, but I see great beauty, and I see it glorifies God. You've got these great kids, and God's giving himself glory through their lives. And then you have this journey with Mary that's led to all kinds of really neat and powerful things. Could you tell us a little bit about your relationship with Mary and your journey with her?
0: You go, baby.
5: Okay. Gina's mom, who I was very, very close to, and in some ways I was probably closer to her than my own mother. And she had a great devotion to Our Lady. And her dad was a scientist, and he, you know, looked at everything very analytically. And they had gone to Medjugorje. Mm-hmm. This was over 30 years ago, and they came back, and you know, Al, you know, Gina's dad was explaining, you know, how this could happen, you know, in science, and mommy said, no, you know,
0: you know what you saw, dear.
5: It was Our Lady. So we went to their house for, they lived in North Jersey. So we drove up with the kids. This was 30 years ago, 1990. And we, I don't know, I think it was Thanksgiving, I think. Uh-huh.

0: And so we, and I saw a book on the shelf that they had bought. It was called Mary, Queen of Peace, Stay With Us. And it was written by two French-Canadian Jesuits about a trip they had gone to Medjugorje, which at the time was Yugoslavia, which broke up into seven different countries subsequently. Mm-hmm. And I'm an introvert, Gina's an extrovert, and Gina was, you know, talking with her family's very outgoing, and I was in the corner reading. So we went home, and I had a habit of prayer. Like I started a long time ago, I'd get up in the morning and I'd pray. So I, just before I got up in the morning to pray, I took a shower. And in the shower, I heard a voice. It was an exterior to me. It was a woman's voice. And the woman's voice said, "Come." And I knew who it was, and I knew where she wanted me to go.
1: Wow.
0: So I was a little taken back, and I prayed. And, you know, God does talk to people. Most of the times it's not an exterior voice or an interior voice, mm-hmm, of somebody, you know, different than you.
1: Yeah.
0: I mean, you have to discern that as well. It could be your overactive imagination, could be the evil one, could be God.
1: Yeah.
0: So you have to be judicious and careful. Mm-hmm. So she wanted me to do several things. She wanted me to sell our house at a certain price.
2: Asking and selling
0: to a certain realtor. And she wanted me to take our family to Medjugorje.
1: Wow.
0: So I got, when Gina woke up, I told her the whole thing, and you know, she said, "Okay, let's do it."
1: Wow.
0: And if Our Lady asked Gina to do it, and she would have asked me the same thing, I would have said,
2: "No way, forget it."
0: So Our Lady knew which person of the duo to ask.
1: She knew who the hard sell was.
2: Yeah.
0: She knew
2: who,
0: exactly. And I am a hard sell. I can be very skeptical when it comes to this type of stuff.
1: Yeah.
0: So we subsequently went back to her family for Christmas, mm-hmm, and we shared this with them. And her one brother, who is her younger brother, who's very outspoken and very charismatic, I would say.
2: Yeah.
0: I'm being kind. I love him. But he said, "You gotta be," and he put some explicatives in there in front of the whole family.
1: Wow.
0: "Crazy. It's my sister you're talking about. You're gonna put her out on the street. This is this is ridiculous."
1: Yeah.
0: "You know, you heard a voice. Come on, you're doing drugs? Or, I mean, what's with you?
2: Sell your house at a really hard time to sell."
0: Yeah, it was right when the first Gulf War started.
1: Okay.
0: Just before it started. It started January 15th, 1991. This was December 1990.
1: Okay.
0: And I said, "Okay." I said, if all this does come true, will you come with us to Medjugorje?" And he said, "No problem." I said, "This is not going to happen."
1: Oh, okay.
0: So I said, and we shook on it. And so subsequently, I called the realtor. We listed the house. And the first couple that came in bought it.
1: Wow.
0: At the
2: full price.
0: Wow. And the difference between the two prices was exactly the amount of money we needed to go to Medjugorje.
1: Wow.
0: Which we didn't have any money at the time.
1: Yeah.
0: And
3: so that's a great act of obedience too.
2: Yeah.
3: To say, "Hey, like, there's this profit that's been given and I'm going to use that in the way that God's leading." That is a big step for people. That's nice.
0: Yeah, it was a big step. And I'm, you know, taking steps like that is very not like me. So that's what led Gina to believe that, yes, you know, it probably was from God, you know, because of her, as she says, her buddy, the Holy Spirit. So we prepared our trip to Medjugorje in July. We're also, Our Lady wanted us to go July 25th, which unbeknownst to us was the feast day of the parish, St. James in Medjugorje.
1: Yeah.
0: And St. James is the patron of pilgrims.
1: Yeah.
0: So, the way in Spain, you know, Compostela. So as we were approaching the time for the trip, we had, of

0: fairly large group that was going to go with us. And we thought, that's pretty cool.
1: Yeah.
0: And so a month before the trip, Slovenia and Croatia broke away from communist Yugoslavia, yeah, and a war broke out. And so we were, you know, our travel agent said, in all the years I've done this, I've never canceled a trip, but for your safety, I'm going to tell you to cancel. So we canceled it.
1: Wow.
0: And then subsequently in prayer, I just felt very strongly we were to go. Mm-hmm. And so I called her back and said, she'd canceled all the plane reservations. I said, we're supposed to go. And she said, okay. She was a friend of Gina's family, a travel agent in North Jersey. And she said, okay. So she made reservations and our group got whittled down to like the five of us and three other people. And so when we went to Kennedy in New York City.
1: And
0: to,
1: the five of us is your family.
0: Yeah, that was before Matt was born. Okay. So it was Gina and I and the three children, Becca, Christy, and Greg. And we flew on Yugoslav Air, which, you know, was a, it was, it's not the best airline. But anyway, we were there and we ended up being five groups comprised, were amalgamated into our group. Wow. One man came up and he said, are you Barry Pine? And I said, yes. And he said, well, I'm supposed to join your group. They had, you know, done connections. And I said, well, where's your group? And he said, I'm it.
1: Wow.
0: He was an executive officer on a, he was U.S. Navy on a nuclear submarine.
1: Wow.
0: And then we had another handful of people. So we ended up maybe 20 of us. And we went. And as we arrived there, the war was in progress. And we did get to Medjugorje and we have pictures of, and there was literally nobody there. In fact, the priest said for all of us to go home.
1: Wow.
0: And we said, well, we can't because Our Lady called us here. And so that was, I mean, I could talk a lot more about the trip, but I don't wanna, you know, talk too much about it.
2: That's how it started, though.
0: That's how it started. So we came back, and people asked Gina. Gina's very handy, so she was making rosaries.
1: Mm-hmm.
0: And so people would ask her to make rosaries. And then we decided, you know, the book that we read, that kind of was an adjunct to this, Medjugorje, the Message by Wayne Weibel.
1: Mm-hmm.
0: We said we should carry that book somehow. So we ordered some books and started selling them out of our house.
1: Yeah.
0: And then eventually it led to, we're supposed to have a store. So we rented a bookshelf in the center of Newtown, our town,
1: okay,
0: from a friend of ours who had a gift store.
1: Okay.
0: And then one bookshelf led to two, and then we ended up taking over a quarter of the store and half the store, and then we ended up taking over the lease.
1: Wow.
0: And it grew. But it was more ministry than business. I'm an accountant,
1: right.
0: So knew a little bit about, you know, administering finances of a company.
1: Right.
0: And so
1: it was not a great for-profit institution.
0: It was not, but I was able to, by the grace of God, we were able to keep it open for 22 years.

In the name of the Father, and of the Son, and of the Holy Spirit. Amen. I believe in God, the Father Almighty, creator of heaven and earth, and in Jesus Christ, his only Son, our Lord, who was conceived by the Holy Spirit, born of the Virgin Mary, suffered under Pontius Pilate, was crucified, died, and was buried. He descended into hell. On the third day, he rose again from the dead. He ascended into heaven and is seated at the right hand of God, the Father Almighty. From there, he will come to judge the living and the dead. I believe in the Holy Spirit, the Holy Catholic Church, the communion of saints, the forgiveness of sins, the resurrection of the body, and life everlasting. Amen. Our Father, who art in heaven, hallowed be thy name. Thy kingdom come, thy will be done on earth as it is in heaven. Give us this day our daily bread, and forgive us our trespasses, as we forgive those who trespass against us. And lead us not into temptation, but deliver us from evil. Amen. Hail Mary, full of grace, the Lord is with thee. Blessed art thou amongst women, and blessed is the fruit of thy womb, Jesus. Holy Mary, Mother of God, pray for us sinners, now and at the hour of our death. Amen. Hail Mary, full of grace, the Lord is with thee. Blessed art thou amongst women, and blessed is the fruit of thy womb, Jesus. Holy Mary, Mother of God, pray for us sinners, now and at the hour of our death. Amen. Hail Mary, full of grace, the Lord is with thee. Blessed art thou amongst women, and blessed is the fruit of thy womb, Jesus. Holy Mary, Mother of God, pray for us sinners, now and at the hour of our death. Amen. Glory be to the Father, and to the Son, and to the Holy Spirit, as it was in the beginning, is now, and ever shall be, world without end. Amen. The first sorrowful mystery, the agony in the garden. In his anguish, he prayed with all the greater intensity, and his sweat became like drops of blood falling to the ground. Then he rose from prayer and came to his disciples, only to find them asleep, exhausted with grief. Our Father, who art in heaven, hallowed be thy name. Thy kingdom come, thy will be done, on earth as it is in heaven. Give us this day our daily bread, and forgive us our trespasses, as we forgive those who trespass against us. And lead us not into temptation, but deliver us from evil. Amen. Hail Mary, full of grace, the Lord is with thee. Blessed art thou amongst women, and blessed is the fruit of thy womb, Jesus. Holy Mary, Mother of God, pray for us sinners, now and at the hour of our death. Amen. Hail Mary, full of grace, the Lord is with thee. Blessed art thou amongst women, and blessed is the fruit of thy womb, Jesus. Holy Mary, Mother of God, pray for us sinners, now and at the hour of our death. Amen. Hail Mary, full of grace, the Lord is with thee. Blessed art thou amongst women, and blessed is the fruit of thy womb, Jesus. Holy Mary, Mother of God, pray for us sinners, now and at the hour of our death. Amen. Hail Mary, full of grace, the Lord is with thee. Blessed art thou amongst women, and blessed is the fruit of thy womb, Jesus. Holy Mary, Mother of God, pray for us sinners, now and at the hour of our death. Amen. Hail Mary, full of grace, the Lord is with thee. Blessed art thou amongst women, and blessed is the fruit of thy womb, Jesus. Holy Mary, Mother of God, pray for us sinners, now and at the hour of our death. Amen. Hail Mary, full of grace, the Lord is with thee. Blessed art thou amongst women, and blessed is the fruit of thy womb, Jesus. Holy Mary, Mother of God, pray for us sinners, now and at the hour of our death. Amen. Hail Mary, full of grace, the Lord is with thee. Blessed art thou amongst women, and blessed the fruit of thy womb, Jesus. Holy Mary, Mother of God, pray for us sinners, now and at the hour of our death. Amen.
Hail Mary, full of grace, the Lord is with thee. Blessed art thou amongst women, and blessed the fruit of thy womb, Jesus. Holy Mary, Mother of God, pray for us sinners, now and at the hour of our death. Amen. Hail Mary, full of grace, the Lord is with thee. Blessed art thou amongst women, and blessed is the fruit of thy womb, Jesus. Holy Mary, Mother of God, pray for us sinners, now and at the hour of our death. Amen. Hail Mary, full of grace, the Lord is with thee. Blessed art thou amongst women, and blessed is the fruit of thy womb, Jesus.

womb, Jesus. Holy Mary, Mother of God, pray for us sinners, now and at the hour of our death. Amen. Glory be to the Father, and to the Son, and to the Holy Spirit, as it was in the beginning, is now, and ever shall be, world without end. Amen. O my Jesus, forgive us our sins. Save us from the fires of hell. Lead all souls to heaven.

Pilate's next move was to take Jesus and have him scourged. Our Father, who art in heaven, hallowed be thy name. Thy kingdom come, thy will be done, on earth as it is in heaven. Give us this day our daily bread, and forgive us our trespasses, as we forgive those who trespass against us. And lead us not into temptation, but deliver us from evil. Amen. Hail Mary, full of grace, the Lord is with thee. Blessed art thou amongst women, and blessed is the fruit of thy womb, Jesus. Holy Mary, Mother of God, pray for us sinners, now and at the hour of our death. Amen. Hail Mary, full of grace, the Lord is with thee. Blessed art thou amongst women, and blessed is the fruit of thy womb, Jesus. Holy Mary, Mother of God, pray for us sinners, now and at the hour of our death. Amen. Hail Mary, full of grace, the Lord is with thee. Blessed art thou amongst women, and blessed is the fruit of thy womb, Jesus. Holy Mary, Mother of God, pray for us sinners, now and at the hour of our death. Amen. Hail Mary, full of grace, the Lord is with thee. Blessed art thou amongst women, and blessed is the fruit of thy womb, Jesus. Holy Mary, Mother of God, pray for us sinners, now and at the hour of our death. Amen. Hail Mary, full of grace, the Lord is with thee. Blessed art thou amongst women, and blessed is the fruit of thy womb, Jesus. Holy Mary, Mother of God, pray for us sinners, now and at the hour of our death. Amen. Hail Mary, full of grace, the Lord is with thee. Blessed art thou amongst women, and blessed is the fruit of thy womb, Jesus. Holy Mary, Mother of God, pray for us sinners, now and at the hour of our death. Amen. Hail Mary, full of grace, the Lord is with thee. Blessed art thou amongst women, and blessed is the fruit of thy womb, Jesus. Holy Mary, Mother of God, pray for us sinners, now and at the hour of our death. Amen. Hail Mary, full of grace, the Lord is with thee. Blessed art thou amongst women, and blessed is the fruit of thy womb, Jesus. Holy Mary, Mother of God, pray for us sinners, now and at the hour of our death. Amen. Hail Mary, full of grace, the Lord is with thee. Blessed art thou amongst women, and blessed is the fruit of thy womb, Jesus. Holy Mary, Mother of God, pray for us sinners, now and at the hour of our death. Amen. Hail Mary, full of grace, the Lord is with thee. Blessed art thou amongst women, and blessed the fruit of thy womb, Jesus. Holy Mary, Mother of God, pray for us sinners, now and at the hour of our death. Amen. Glory be to the Father, and to the Son, and to the Holy Spirit, as it was in the beginning, is now, and ever shall be, world without end. Amen. O my Jesus, forgive us our sins, save us from the fires of hell, lead all souls to heaven, especially those in most need of thy mercy. The third sorrowful mystery, crowning with thorns. They stripped off his clothes and wrapped him in the scarlet military cloak. Waving a crown out of thorns, they fixed it on his head and stuck a reed in his right hand. Our Father, who art in heaven, hallowed be thy name. Thy kingdom come, thy will be done, on earth as it is in heaven. Give us this day our daily bread, and forgive us our trespasses, as we forgive those who trespass against us. And lead us not into temptation, but deliver us from evil. Hail Mary, full of grace, the Lord is with thee. Blessed art thou amongst women, blessed the fruit of thy womb, Jesus. Holy Mary, Mother of God, pray for us sinners, now and at the hour of our death. Amen. Hail Mary, full of grace, the Lord is with thee. Blessed art thou amongst women, and blessed is the fruit of thy womb, Jesus. Holy Mary, Mother of God, pray for us sinners, now and at the hour of our death. Amen. Hail Mary, full of grace, the Lord is with thee. Blessed art thou amongst women, and blessed is the fruit of thy womb, Jesus.

Holy Mary, Mother of God, pray for us sinners, now and at the hour of our death. Amen. Hail Mary, full of grace, the Lord is with thee. Blessed art thou amongst women, and blessed is the fruit of thy womb, Jesus. Holy Mary, Mother of God, pray for us sinners, now and at the hour of our death. Amen. Hail Mary, full of grace, the Lord is with thee. Blessed art thou amongst women, and blessed is the fruit of thy womb, Jesus. Holy Mary, Mother of God, pray for us sinners, now and at the hour of our death. Amen. Hail Mary, full of grace, the Lord is with thee. Blessed art thou amongst women, and blessed is the fruit of thy womb, Jesus. Holy Mary, Mother of God, pray for us sinners, now and at the hour of our death. Amen. Hail Mary, full of grace, the Lord is with thee. Blessed art thou amongst women, and blessed is the fruit of thy womb, Jesus. Holy Mary, Mother of God, pray for us sinners, now and at the hour of our death. Amen. Hail Mary, full of grace, the Lord is with thee. Blessed art thou amongst women, and blessed is the fruit of thy womb, Jesus. Holy Mary, Mother of God, pray for us sinners, now and at the hour of our death. Amen. Hail Mary, full of grace, the Lord is with thee. Blessed art thou amongst women, and blessed the fruit of thy womb, Jesus. Holy Mary, Mother of God, pray for us sinners, now and at the hour of our death. Amen. Hail Mary, full of grace, the Lord is with thee. Blessed art thou amongst women, and blessed is the fruit of thy womb, Jesus. Holy Mary, Mother of God, pray for us sinners, now and at the hour of our death. Amen. Glory be to the Father, and to the Son, and to the Holy Spirit, as it was in the beginning, is now, and ever shall be, world without end. Amen. O my Jesus, forgive us our sins, save us from the fires of hell, lead all souls to heaven, especially those in most need of thy mercy. The fourth sorrowful mystery, carrying the cross. Carrying the cross by himself, he went out to what is called the place of the skull, in Hebrew, Golgotha. Our Father, who art in heaven, hallowed be thy name. Thy kingdom come, thy will be done, on earth as it is in heaven. Give us this day our daily bread, and forgive us our trespasses, as we forgive those who trespass against us. And lead us not into temptation, but deliver us from evil. Amen. Hail Mary, full of grace, the Lord is with thee. Blessed art thou amongst women, and blessed is the fruit of thy womb, Jesus. Holy Mary, Mother of God, pray for us sinners, now and at the hour of our death. Amen. Hail Mary, full of grace, the Lord is with thee. Blessed art thou amongst women, and blessed is the fruit of thy womb, Jesus. Holy Mary, Mother of God, pray for us sinners, now and at the hour of our death. Amen. Hail Mary, full of grace, the Lord is with thee. Blessed art thou amongst women, and blessed is the fruit of thy womb, Jesus. Holy Mary, Mother of God, pray for us sinners, now and at the hour of our death. Amen. Hail Mary, full of grace, the Lord is with thee. Blessed art thou amongst women, and blessed is the fruit of thy womb, Jesus. Holy Mary, Mother of God, pray for us sinners, now and at the hour of our death. Amen. Hail Mary, full of grace, the Lord is with thee. Blessed art thou amongst women, and blessed is the fruit of thy womb, Jesus. Holy Mary, Mother of God, pray for us sinners, now and at the hour of our death. Amen. Hail Mary, full of grace, the Lord is with thee. Blessed art thou amongst women, and blessed is the fruit of thy womb, Jesus. Holy Mary, Mother of God, pray for us sinners, now and at the hour of our death. Amen. Hail Mary, full of grace, the Lord is with thee. Blessed art thou amongst women, and blessed the fruit of thy womb, Jesus. Holy Mary, Mother of God, pray for us sinners, now and at the hour of our death. Amen.
Hail Mary, full of grace, the Lord is with thee. Blessed art thou amongst women, and blessed is the fruit of thy womb, Jesus. Holy Mary, Mother of God, pray for us sinners, now and at the hour of our death. Amen. Hail Mary, full of grace, the Lord is with thee. Blessed art thou amongst women, and blessed is the fruit of thy womb, Jesus. Holy Mary, Mother of God, pray for us sinners, now and at the hour of our death. Amen. Hail Mary, full of grace, the Lord is with thee. Blessed art thou amongst women, and blessed the fruit of thy womb, Jesus. Holy Mary, Mother of God, pray for us sinners, now and at the hour of our death. Amen. Glory be to the Father, and to the Son, and to the Holy Spirit, as it was in the beginning, is now, and ever shall be, world without end. Amen. O my Jesus, forgive us our sins, save us from the fires of hell, lead all souls to heaven, especially those in most need of thy mercy. The fifth sorrowful mystery, the crucifixion. Jesus uttered a loud cry and said, Father, into your hands I commend my spirit. After he had said this, he expired. Our Father, who art in heaven, hallowed be thy name. Thy kingdom come, thy will be done, on earth as it is in heaven. Give us this day our daily bread, and forgive us our trespasses, as we forgive those who trespass against us. And lead us not into temptation, but deliver us from evil. Hail Mary, full of grace, the Lord is with thee. Blessed art thou amongst women, blessed the fruit of thy womb, Jesus. Holy Mary, Mother of God, pray for us sinners, now and at the hour of our death. Amen. Hail Mary, full of grace, the Lord is with thee. Blessed art thou amongst women, and blessed is the fruit of thy womb, Jesus. Holy Mary, Mother of God, pray for us sinners, now and at the hour of our death. Amen. Hail Mary, full of grace, the Lord is with thee. Blessed art thou amongst women, and blessed is the fruit of thy womb, Jesus. Holy Mary, Mother of God, pray for us sinners, now and at the hour of our death. Amen. Hail Mary, full of grace, the Lord is with thee. Blessed art thou amongst women, and blessed is the fruit of thy womb, Jesus. Holy Mary, Mother of God, pray for us sinners, now and at the hour of our death. Amen. Hail Mary, full of grace, the Lord is with thee. Blessed art thou amongst women, and blessed is the fruit of thy womb, Jesus. Holy Mary, Mother of God, pray for us sinners, now and at the hour of our death. Amen. Hail Mary, full of grace, the Lord is with thee. Blessed art thou amongst women, and blessed is the fruit of thy womb, Jesus. Holy Mary, Mother of God, pray for us sinners, now and at the hour of our death. Amen. Hail Mary, full of grace, the Lord is with thee. Blessed art thou amongst women, and blessed is the fruit of thy womb, Jesus. Holy Mary, Mother of God, pray for us sinners, now and at the hour of our death. Amen. Hail Mary, full of grace, the Lord is with thee. Blessed art thou amongst women, and blessed is the fruit of thy womb, Jesus. Holy Mary, Mother of God, pray for us sinners, now and at the hour of our death. Amen. Hail Mary, full of grace, the Lord is with thee. Blessed art thou amongst women, and blessed the fruit of thy womb, Jesus. Holy Mary, Mother of God, pray for us sinners, now and at the hour of our death. Amen. Hail Mary, full of grace, the Lord is with thee. Blessed art thou amongst women, and blessed is the fruit of thy womb, Jesus. Holy Mary, Mother of God, pray for us sinners, now and at the hour of our death. Amen. Glory be to the Father, and to the Son, and to the Holy Spirit, as it was in the beginning, is now, and ever shall be, world without end. Amen. O my Jesus, forgive us our sins, save us from the fires of hell, lead all souls to heaven, especially those in most need of thy mercy.
Hail, Holy Queen,

Mother of mercy, our life, our sweetness, and our hope, to thee do we cry, poor banished children of Eve, to thee do we send up our sighs, mourning and weeping in this valley of tears. Turn then, most gracious advocate, thine eyes of mercy toward us, and after this our exile, show unto us the blessed fruit of thy womb, Jesus. O clement, O loving, O sweet Virgin Mary, pray for us, O Holy Mother of God, that we may be made worthy of the promises of Christ. Let us pray. O God, whose only begotten Son, by his life, death, and resurrection, has purchased for us the rewards of eternal life, grant, we beseech thee, that by meditating on these mysteries of the Most Holy Rosary of the Blessed Virgin Mary, we may imitate what they contain and obtain what they promise. Through the same Christ our Lord. Amen. Most Sacred Heart of Jesus, have mercy on us, Immaculate Heart of Mary, pray for us. In the name of the Father, and of the Son, and of the Holy Spirit. Amen.

0: Maybe have it for me.
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Lord, not let your servant go in peace. Your word has been fulfilled. My own eyes have seen salvation which you have prepared in the sight of every people, a light to reveal you to the nations and the glory of your people Israel. Glory to the Father, and to the Son, and to the Holy Spirit, as it was in the beginning, is now, and will be forever. Amen.

Paris in Rockville Center, New York. Today is the feast of St. Ignatius of Loyola, priest. We welcome all of those joining us through the Catholic Faith Network. The celebrant of this Mass is the Very Reverend Father Duffy, rector of the Cathedral of St. Agnes.

0: In the name of the Father, and of the Son, and of the Holy Spirit, the Lord be with you.
1: And with your spirit.
0: Brothers and sisters, let us acknowledge our sins and so prepare ourselves to celebrate the sacred mysteries. You were sent to heal the contrite of heart. Lord, have mercy.
1: Lord, have mercy.
0: You came to call sinners. Christ, have mercy.
1: Christ, have mercy.
0: You are seated at the right hand of the Father to intercede for us. Lord, have mercy.
1: Lord, have mercy.
0: May Almighty God have mercy on us, forgive us our sins, and bring us to everlasting life. Amen. Let us pray. O God, who raised up St. Ignatius of Loyola in your church to further the greater glory of your name, grant that by his help we may imitate him in fighting the good fight on earth and merit to receive with him a crown in heaven. Through our Lord Jesus Christ, your Son, who lives and reigns with you in the unity of the Holy Spirit, God forever and ever.
2: A reading from the first letter of St. Paul to the Corinthians. Brothers and sisters, whether you eat or drink

0: or whatever you do, do everything for the glory of God. Avoid giving offense, whether to Jews or Greeks or the Church of God, just as I try to please everyone in every way, not seeking my own benefit, but that of the many, that they may be saved. Be imitators of me, as I am of Christ. The word of the Lord.
1: Thanks be to God.
0: I will bless the Lord at all times. I will bless the Lord at all times. I will bless the Lord at all times. His praise shall be ever in my mouth. Let my soul glory in the Lord. The lowly will hear me and be glad. I will bless the Lord at all times. Glorify the Lord with me. Let us together extol his name. I sought the Lord, and he answered me and delivered me from all my fears. I will bless the Lord at all times. Look to him that you may be radiant with joy, and your faces will not blush with shame. When the poor one called out, the Lord heard. From all his distress, he saved him. I will bless the Lord at all times. The angel of the Lord encamps around those who fear him and delivers them. Taste and see how good the Lord is. Blessed the man who takes refuge in him. I will bless the Lord at all times. Fear the Lord, you holy ones, for not in lacking to those who fear him. The great grow poor and hungry, but those who seek the Lord want for no good thing. I will bless the Lord at all times.

0: The Lord be with you.
1: And with your spirit.
0: A reading from the Holy Gospel according to Luke.
1: Glory to you, O Lord.
0: Great crowds were traveling with Jesus, and he turned and addressed them. If anyone comes to me without hating his father and mother, wife and children, brothers and sisters, and even his own life, he cannot be my disciple. Whoever does not carry his own cross and come after me cannot be my disciple. Which of you wishing to construct a tower does not first sit down and calculate the cost to see if there is enough for its completion? Otherwise, after laying the foundation and finding himself unable to finish the work, the onlookers should laugh at him and say, "This one began to build, but did not have the resources to finish." Or what king, marching into battle, would not first sit down and decide whether with 10,000 troops he can successfully oppose another king advancing upon him with 20,000 troops? But if not, while he is still far away, he will send a delegation to ask for peace terms. In the same way, every one of you who does not renounce all his possessions cannot be my disciple. The Gospel of the Lord. Dear friends, today Holy Mother Church gives to us the great feast day of St. Ignatius of Loyola, the founder of the Society of Jesus, the Jesuits. So many of us are inheritors of such a great legacy. We think of so many Jesuits that have influenced our lives. We, of course, think of Pope Francis. I'm a graduate of Fordham University. I think of Cardinal Dulles and Father Katursky and Father McShane and Father Clark and so many Jesuits who have followed in the footsteps of this great saint, St. Ignatius of Loyola. He has a wonderful story. He was a simple man. He was a man who went to war and was a soldier by training and was injured in the Battle of Pamplona in 1521. A cannonball took out his leg, as it were. And while he was recovering, somebody gave him two books, The Life of Christ

0: and the lives of the saints. And something overcame him. He fell in love with Jesus. He fell in love with the lives of the saints. And he, in that moment, started to come up with this process that we should all be thinking of called discernment of spirits. He had two options in that moment after he recovered. Do I go back to war, or do I go and do something with Jesus? Do I give my life to Jesus in a profound way? Going back to war gave him a sense of excitement, a thrill, but it would fade away after a few moments. But giving his life to Christ and starting something new gave him a sense of peace, a sense of joy. And so not long after that, he would go to the University of Paris and with a bunch of friends would found the Society of Jesus. Through friendship, he called people to the Lord. And over the course of 35 years, from that moment the cannonball struck him until he went back to God at the end of his life, he created the Society of Jesus that we still know today. A couple of thoughts there. One, do we discern what we are called to do with our lives, not just with the big picture, but even with little things? Because sometimes we have to choose between good things, two good things, and how do I discern what God's will is for me? Well, at the end of the day, it comes down to asking the Lord what he wants for us, and then listening to our own hearts. Does something give me peace, or does it cause confusion or turmoil? The Lord speaks to us through peace. I remember discerning my own priesthood. I wanted to be a politician. I wanted to be a history teacher. I wanted to go to the Navy. I wanted to be a chef. You'd think of all these different things that a high school student thinks of, and all those things are wonderful and fun and nice, and they'd all get me excited. But the only thing that gave me a sense of peace was following the Lord Jesus into the priesthood. Even in little things, we should be asking, Lord, what is your will for me today? What should I do today? And then ask ourselves, maybe, in honor of St. Ignatius today, what will I do over the course of my life? What will I do for Jesus? Over 35 years, from injury until death, he built the Society of Jesus that we still have today, some hundreds of years later. What will you do over the next 35 years for Jesus? What will you do over the next 5 years? What will you do today for Jesus? The Lord wants us to build his kingdom here and now. This gospel encourages us not to put anything in front of the Lord. Our blessed Lord uses those wonderful things called hyperbole, exaggeration, to make his point. He does not want you to actually hate your mother and father and brother and sister. He simply doesn't want you to love them more than you love him. So today, let's put Jesus first and build something beautiful for God here and now. With the help of the intercession of the powerful St. Ignatius of Loyola, founder of the Society of Jesus the Jesuits, the Holy Eucharist that he loved and served so well, the prayers of our Blessed Mother, especially Our Lady of Montserrat, that we too can do something beautiful for God here and now and become great saints. In the name of the Father, and of the Son, and of the Holy Spirit, amen. St. Ignatius of Loyola, pray for us. Let us pray.
1: For the Church, that in times of difficulty or persecution, she may be strengthened by the grace of the Holy Spirit and stand firm in truth, let us pray to the Lord.
0: Lord, hear our prayer.
1: That leaders of the world may act with wisdom and compassion, let us pray to the Lord.
0: Lord, hear our prayer.
1: For the sick and suffering of our community, that they might be consoled by the healing presence of Christ, let us pray to the Lord.
0: Lord, hear our prayer.
1: And today at this Eucharist, we pray for the intention of Richie and Gail Morch. Let us pray to the Lord.
0: Lord, hear our prayer.
1: And for the needs and intentions that we hold in the silence of our hearts and the hearts of those watching on the Catholic Faith Network. Let us pray to the Lord.
0: Lord, hear our prayer. And for an increase of vocations to the priesthood of religious

0: this life, especially to the society of Jesus, we pray to the Lord.
1: Lord, hear our prayer.
0: Heavenly Father, we ask that you hear and answer all of these prayers. We make them known to you with great confidence. Through Christ our Lord.
1: Amen.

0: Pray, brethren, that my sacrifice and yours may be acceptable to God, the Almighty Father.
1: May the Lord accept the sacrifice at your hands for the praise and the glory of his name, for our good and the good of all his holy church.
0: May these offerings we make to you as we celebrate St. Ignatius be pleasing, Lord God, and grant that the sacred mysteries which you have made the fount of all holiness may sanctify us too in the truth, through Christ our Lord.
1: Amen.
0: The Lord be with you.
1: And with your spirit.
0: Lift up your hearts.
1: And lift them up to the Lord.
0: Let us give thanks to the Lord our God.
1: It is right and just.
0: It is truly right and just, our duty and our salvation, always and everywhere to give you thanks, Lord, Holy Father, almighty and eternal God, through Christ our Lord. For as on the festival of St. Ignatius of Loyola, you bid your church rejoice, so too you strengthen her by the example of his holy life. Teach her by his words of preaching, and keep her safe in answer to his prayers. And so with the company of angels and saints, we sing the hymn of your praise, as without end we acclaim.

indeed holy, O Lord, the fount of all holiness. Make holy, therefore, these gifts, we pray, by sending down your Spirit upon them like the dewfall, so that they may become for us the body and blood of our Lord Jesus Christ. At the time he was betrayed and entered willingly into his passion, he took bread and, giving thanks, broke it and gave it to his disciples, saying, "Take this, all of you, and eat of it, for this is my body, which will be given up for you."

similar way, when supper was ended, he took the chalice, and once more giving thanks, he gave it to his disciples, saying, "Take this, all of you, and drink from it, for this is the chalice of my blood, the blood of the new and eternal covenant, which will be poured out for you and for many for the forgiveness of sins. Do this in memory of me."

chalice of salvation, giving thanks that you have held us worthy to be in your presence and minister to you. Humbly we pray that, partaking of the body and blood of Christ, we may be gathered into one by the Holy Spirit. Remember, Lord, your church spread throughout the world, and bring her to the fullness of charity, together with Leo, our Pope, and John, our Bishop, and all the clergy. Remember also our brothers and sisters who have fallen asleep in the hope of the resurrection, and all who have died in your mercy. Welcome them into the light of your face. Have mercy on us all, we pray, that with the Blessed Virgin Mary, Mother of God, with Blessed Joseph, her spouse, with the blessed apostles, and all the saints who have pleased you throughout the ages, we may merit to be co-heirs to eternal life, and may praise and glorify you through your Son, Jesus Christ. Through him and with him and

0: the Savior's command, informed by divine teaching, we dare to say, Our Father, who art in heaven, hallowed be thy name. Thy kingdom come, thy will be done, on earth as it is in heaven. Give us this day our daily bread, and forgive us our trespasses, as we forgive those who trespass against us. And lead us not into temptation, but deliver us from evil. Deliver us, Lord, we pray, from every evil. Graciously grant peace in our days, that by the help of your mercy we may be always free from sin and safe from all distress, as we wait the blessed hope and the coming of our Savior, Jesus Christ.
1: For the kingdom, the power, and the glory are yours, now and forever.
0: Lord Jesus Christ, who said to your apostles, Peace I leave you, my peace I give you, look not on our sins, but on the faith of your church, and graciously grant her peace and unity in accordance with your will, who live and reign forever and ever. Peace of the Lord be with you always. Let us offer to each other a sign of peace.

Behold the Lamb of God. 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Blessed are those called to the supper of the Lamb. Lord, I am not worthy that you should enter under my roof, but only say the word, and my soul shall be healed.

0: Let us pray. May the sacrifice of praise that we have offered with thanksgiving in honor of St. Ignatius, O Lord, bring us to exalt your majesty without end. Through Christ our Lord.
1: Amen.
0: The Lord be with you.
1: And with your spirit.
0: May Almighty God bless you, the Father, and the Son, and the Holy Spirit.
1: Amen.
0: Go forth, the Mass is ended.
1: Thanks be to God. Our recessional hymn is number 824, In Christ There Is No East or West.

0: 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Box 158, Uniondale, New York.
1: I am studying to be a NICU nurse to give back that same care that I received. I was born at 26 weeks and was in the NICU for 89 days.
2: There were ups and downs. There was six

0: 6 weeks on a ventilator, lots of different infections and surgeries. It did not end at her discharge.
1: Even when she was hooked up with a lot of wires on her, I knew that she's going to be a fighter.
2: The U.S. remains among the most dangerous developed nations for childbirth due to access to care, health inequities, and priority of maternal and infant health care. 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

0: 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I'm Colleen McVeigh. Today, I look back at the guests who shared their time and talents with us. And we begin with Catholic Health's Executive Vice President and Chief Medical Officer, Dr. Joseph Golbin, who talked to Monsignor Jim about staying healthy this summer.
1: I'm sort of careful about the sun a little bit. I mean, you know what's sobering to me? Jimmy Buffett died of skin cancer, right? And it was kind of sobering. You say, we got to be careful. When I was a kid, I don't think anybody really cared about that stuff. But now we really have to be careful, right?
2: I'll chuckle with you. When I was young, I didn't smoke. I didn't drink, right? I was studying to be a doctor.
1: Yeah.
2: But I used to took the baby oil. I trained in Manhattan. We used to sit on the roofs of the building and tan.
1: Imagine that. Yeah.
2: I don't even know what I was thinking. I was just, no big deal.
1: Yeah.
2: We didn't know what we know now. Now I have two dermatologists that I go, I alternate because I don't want anybody to miss anything.
1: Yeah, yeah. And that, I mean, that's something we really have to take great care in, right? Our health, like our skin health, right? I mean, I know, like, I go to Dr. Spillane, who I love so much. You know, he's a terrific doctor. And he's always saying to me, you know, all the makeup you wear all the time, you got rosacea from that. I'm like, I know, what am I going to do? That's life. But, I mean, there's certain precautions we can take in the sun that we have to be careful about, right?
2: Absolutely. Listen, nobody should be leaving the house without suntan lotion, right?
1: Right.
2: SPF 30, sometimes 50.
1: Yeah.
2: Even, by the way, even in the winter, you have to put a cover on anything exposed, but especially in the summer. Lotion up before you leave the house.
1: Yeah.
2: Try to stay in the shade. Long sleeves wherever possible. Hat. You know, bald guy. I don't go anywhere without a hat. I have hats everywhere. You look here, I have a hat because I'm too worried about the sun can impact us in so many ways. Now, listen, the vitamin D is good, right? We need it, but it's a balance. A little bit of sun, a lot of protection.
1: Yeah. Other things about the summer. What about heat exhaustion? That's another real thing, too, right?
2: Right. So you know I run, right? And when I first started running, we would take off on the pathway on the Wantagh?
1: Oh, yeah, sure.
2: You know, up and down.
1: That's some road, yeah.
2: Yeah, and a blazing heat. And I would get nauseous and weak and dizzy. And I didn't understand. Didn't even say, what in the world's going on? Until I realized I was having heat exhaustion.
1: Wow.
2: You know, the sun was really beating you down. So if you

0: get that feeling. If you're out in the sun and you're not hydrating enough and you feel the nausea, the weakness, get out of the sun, right? So into the shade, into air conditioning, loosen, tighten clothes, and hydrate. Water, but even better is like the sports, like a Gatorade, that doesn't have to be Gatorade, a Gatorade type.
1: Right, I know
0: something with salt and electrolytes in it to catch up. But if it doesn't work, right, the heat exhaustion can progress to heat stroke, which is life-threatening. And so if you're not feeling better in 30 minutes, an hour, call 911 and let's get to one of the Catholic health.
1: You mentioned hydration, which is an important thing. I think last week at Mass, we had an older woman pass out. And it turned out to be dehydration. Yeah. So, like, we don't even realize a lot of times that we are dehydrated, huh?
0: No, in the summer, there's we call it insensible water loss, right? Okay. So you don't even know it's evaporating. You have to drink. If you're thirsty, it's too late, right? I don't mean it's too late, but it's you want to get it in before that. And so I'm carrying water. Actually, I go everywhere with a water jug all year, right? It just to stay ahead of the hydration. And you know I have a little six-year-old boy, Aiden. We taught him now. I need my hydration, you know, because he's out playing sports every day. You really need to stay ahead of your...
1: I come to see how much water should I be drinking every day? Like, what do you... Like, the amount sometimes seems like... All right, that's unreasonable. No, I'm sorry.
0: 6 to 8 cups a day, I think, is a fair and reasonable. But as it gets hotter, you want more.
1: Yeah.
0: Because, again, you're losing the water. You don't even know. If you go walk in the park for an hour and you're sweating and it's coming off, and now that's salt and water coming off, which is why the benefit sometimes of having a salt place or those sports drinks, they're a lot of sugar. They're bad for you in other ways, but it's a really nice way to replenish.
1: Replenish, yeah. Now, the other thing that's scaring me, because I was out east in Amagansett last week, and everybody's talking about ticks.
0: Oh!
1: Oh, my Lord, right? Yeah. So, and apparently it's a great season for ticks. I don't know what makes that a good season.
0: It was something to do with the winter. It was such a long winter. I don't know that they grew. But ticks really worry me. So long pants, wherever you go, you want to tuck sometimes in. Like, I'm learning how to play golf.
1: Right.
0: I'm 50 years old. I never really learned,
1: but
0: it's never too late to learn how to play golf. But you go climbing through that fescue, what's on my leg? Forget the ball, right?
1: Yeah.
0: So when you get home, get everything off, take a look, look under your arms, look behind your knees, look in your scalp, because you don't want to miss the tech, right?
1: Yeah.
0: Now they can get embedded. You don't try to pull it out yourself, right? Go to the doctor, go to our emergency room, go to our urgent cares. You can analyze that tick, but you really want somebody who knows how to do it to take it out.
1: Because now, scare me a little more. Like, what's the diseases that these guys carry? Because, you hear all of these different things, right?
0: There's a bunch of them, but the most we most worry about is Lyme's disease. Right? And we never know who's going to get it, who's not going to get it. There's antibiotics and prophylaxis if you do need it.
1: Yeah.
0: But we want the medical experts to figure that out.
1: Wow. Okay. I'm scared of ticks.
0: Yeah,
1: me too.
0: Yeah.
1: I had one once.
0: A little nasty also.
1: And I got it playing golf, too.
0: Yeah. Oh, you did?
1: Yeah, I picked up a playing golf.
0: There you go.
1: Because you know where my ball ends up, too, all the time. That's the story. Now, what about the other thing I'm thinking is, and even myself, like, I tend to be more out there exercising in the weather because I'm not going to the gym, right? I'm saying, well, you don't really need to go to the gym. I go outside. I take
0: a
1: walk
0: outside.
1: Beautiful.
0: That's right.
1: So doing that, now, I feel it very strongly that there's more exhaustion quicker outside. So what do you think about outdoor exercise? Do you do less of it so that you're still getting the effort? Or?
0: Yeah, great question. Let's talk about the running. Early in the morning or late at night? You don't want to go in that peak of sun, 10 to 2, 10 to 3. I mean, that sun is blazing. I get out early, 6 a.m., sun is just coming up. Go for a run or later in the evening. I don't know if you're taking any evening walks.
1: Yes, that's into
0: this
1: beautiful too. Yeah.
0: Post dinner, evening. It's beautiful.
1: Yeah.
0: Get out there and do your exercise. Try to avoid the peak of the day.
2: The documentary American Martyr chronicles the life, ministry, and legacy of Blessed Stanley Rother, the first American-born priest recognized as a martyr by the Catholic Church. Jackie Lucas talked to award-winning author and journalist Marie Ruiz Scaparlanda about the film.
3: Stan's life in the church was a place where he belonged.
4: Before he went to Guatemala, he'd say, "You have your family, and I have my family."
5: Priests he knows are being killed.
6: First signs of danger, the shepherd can't just run and leave the sheep to fend for themselves.
3: He didn't go back to Guatemala to die. He went back to Guatemala to live.
7: They killed him.
8: They knew that he had died for them.
9: This is his family. These are my people.
10: Un corazón íntimo con la gente.
11: Father Rother, he died for us.
12: Father Stanley went into the third world, and they cracked open his heart.
13: Tell our viewers more about Father Stan and even how you got involved in this project as well.
14: I'm a writer by trade. I was asked to help

with the process of collecting information when his cause first opened, because I speak Spanish also. It's my first language, actually. So Father Stan has been with me for quite a while, and it's a fact that we all need saints, and I want everyone to get to hear and see why Father Stan Lee Rother is such a beautiful

0: Archie, Oklahoma, just west of us. And when the Catholic Mission of Oklahoma opened up, he was still a baby priest. And so 5 years into his priesthood, he volunteered to go to the Oklahoma Mission in Santiago Atitlan, Guatemala, which is where the Oklahoma City Tulsa Diocese settled for missionary work. He was there for 13 years. He was one with the people, and when the civil wars of that part of the world, including other parts of Central America, El Salvador, he died, was killed 1 year after Bishop Romero. So it's kind of that same time period. And you have a man who decided that instead of going back to Oklahoma to live out the rest of his life, he was going to go back and be present to the Dutu Hill parishioners that he so much loved and wanted to witness and be present to, as a God is present with us through our priests and our lay leaders.
1: Yeah,
0: The
1: and
0: great man.
1: absolutely. And you really, when you watch the documentary, you get such a sense of this, just how much he wanted to stay. He witnessed so much, people being
0: Yes.
1: kidnapped and killed, but being kind of the shepherd of the church in that turmoil, where all
0: Yes.
1: this violence is going on. And from listening to people from Guatemala talk about Father Stan and just how much peace he brought and protection, what an impact.
0: I think anyone who watches this, what I want is for them to catch, number one, that we are all in need of saints to walk with us on our holy path to sainthood, right? We're all called to be saints. But number two, that he really is the first American martyr declared by the church. But above all, he's an ordinary person like you and me, and no one else can give us a better example than that.
1: Yeah, absolutely. In the sense too, like I'm thinking about that, that he born and raised in Oklahoma, grew up kind of in
0: Yeah.
1: this farming community, had this
0: Exactly.
1: call along with his sister as well, which I thought was such a
0: Yes.
1: amazing part that I'm not, I don't want to spoil the whole documentary, but that's a really sweet moment between brother and sister that they had that call to religious life, right?
0: Exactly. And they had not talked to each other, and kind of brought it up at dinner time to his parents, their parents. And first one said, "I want to go to the seminary. I'm not going to stay and be a farmer." And then sister, now her name is Sister Marita, but she then says, "Well, me too." And she was just a year younger than Father Stan. So they left at the same time. One headed north and the other one headed south.
1: Yeah, beautiful story. Amazing. Where are we in the process of his cause for canonization? And you're so involved in this. So what have you been doing? Also, obviously, this documentary is a huge part of raising, awareness, and people learning about
0: Exactly.
1: him.
0: We want people that have a need to come and ask for Blessed Stan's intercession, because what we need is one miracle to be declared a miracle by the church officially. We hear so many stories. We have a beautiful shrine in Oklahoma City where his body is. And the people who come there all come with stories that bring them to Father Stan. And we need you. We need you to make a point of saying, I have a need for a miracle. Father Stan, can you intercede for us? Because that's what we're looking for. Martin Sheen read the biography of Father Stan and fell in love with our Oklahoma martyr. And he offered to narrate this totally free for us so that more people can hear and get to know Father Stan. I think that would be true of any of you who go and see the documentary.
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0: Welcome back to CFN Live as we continue to look back at this week's guests, including the founder and president of the Fulton Sheen Institute and the Fulton Sheen Movement, Dr. Peter Howard. Now, he joined us to talk about Archbishop Sheen and about a special conference that's being held on the day before Sheen's beatification in September. I can't imagine how exciting this time is for you. First of all, the name of the conference is America's Saint, The Catholic Hour is Now, and you have been working for many years, for more people to learn about Archbishop Fulton Sheen and for this moment, for the beatification and eventual canonization. Tell us, just take us back, when you discovered Fulton Sheen and how he has impacted your life.
1: Sure. Well, this goes back almost 30 years. It's hard to believe that, but I was in a moment of discernment in my life, trying to find direction. And I had already studied a lot of theology, and I just literally came across a retreat series that Sheen had given. I knew nothing about the man. And after about 5 or 10 minutes of this experience, I said to myself, this man is going to be a huge part of whatever my future is. And has turned into being one who's just tried to champion Sheen in every possible way, written my doctorate on him, going around the world talking about why he's so important. But now, here we are, as you said, we've waited a long time for this moment. And now America and the world get to discover and rediscover who we're calling America's Saint, because there's nobody that has been formed like him. And I want everyone to experience exactly what I did that changed my entire life. And she's the man to do it.
0: I just love watching videos of him, which I need to watch more of because I've only seen clips here and there. Will he be the first U.S.-born bishop who will be beatified?
1: Yes, he will.
0: Right.
1: He will. This is a very historic moment. His biographer called him the greatest and most important Catholic in 20th century America. And now here we are. Like I said before, he's called America's Saint because he's one that's born and lived the American story. Other saints have been here and we've been inspired by them, but this is a man who was in the fields of Illinois, raised through the media, became an evangelist on television, and reached 30 million people a week. Many people don't really know the full Sheen, so this is a really special moment.
0: Yeah, I know when you talk about really reaching millions, I just think that just fascinates me. The show that he had, I know he won an Emmy, but how many millions did he reach with his show?
1: At his prime, he was reaching 30 million people a week.
0: Wow.
1: Isn't that crazy?
0: It really is.
1: People. This is the analog age. And then, of course, his audio was then also transmitted around the world. I mean, it's been said that St. John Paul II would practice his English by listening to Sheen.
0: And it was network television, too, by the way. You know, this is network TV that he was on.
1: Exactly. And not only that, he was set up to fail. People don't realize that when he got the station, they needed a slot. The Dumont Network says, we're going to put this man on there. Let's see what happens. He's got his regalia. He's got a chalkboard. We'll see what happens. Well, that's all the crack that God needed to get in. And really, you know, the rest is history. He won an Emmy, as you said. And not only that, most of his audience, people don't realize this, 60%

0: 10% of his audience was non-Catholic.
1: Wow. I wonder how many people converted by watching the show.
0: Well, you have Hollywood celebrities who converted by listening to him. For example, Martin Sheen took his stage name Sheen from Fulton Sheen. You had people who were communists who listened in. You had people who were Jewish, non-Catholic Christians. He captivated people in such a way that he knew what the problems were, where America needed to go, and he found a way to present the answers to these problems in a language that anyone could understand. And that's why people just were magnetic to, his time slot every single week.
1: Wow. Let's talk about the conference, because it is not just to reflect on Archbishop Fulton Sheen, soon to be Blessed Fulton Sheen, but really when you were talking about what was going on then and what's going on now, to respond to the present moment with Sheen's wisdom, finding out more about him to inspire us.
0: Absolutely. I say, look, we're at the 250th anniversary of our country. And as Sheen would say, God doesn't do anything in history without the greatest finesse of detail. So the fact that he has put Sheen in the spotlight now at a pivotal moment in our nation's history, the Catholic Church in America, where we're going, should say a lot that we need to discover this man. And this conference helps us to do that. Like I said, not just talking about Sheen. There's a lot of things you can do. You can watch, read about him. But we're going to learn about Sheen from those who have championed him and have had their lives drastically formed by him. We have people who are like Arthur Brooks is a neuroscientist. And what he does is he helps people to understand what Sheen talked about with happiness beginning in the human condition, but in a way that is like, as he says, it's wired into us. So we have somebody like Arthur Brooks, who's going to, I think, electrify the crowd with that. We have people who have had big conversions with Fulton Sheen. Tammy Peterson, the wife of Dr. Jordan Peterson, she became Catholic through Fulton Sheen. We have priests from the Byzantine Rite. Many people don't realize Fulton Sheen was a Byzantine priest as much as he was a Roman priest. So the East and West dimension. Why is Sheen so important for the formation of America's saints today? And that's the question we're going to look at through the experiences of others who, like I said, have suffered for Sheen by championing him, reaching out and making the vulnerable a priority in their life, like Jason Jones. These stories are going to inspire people to see that Sheen is alive. And in the end, if we're not formed by him, then we miss the whole purpose for which he came.
1: Also joining us, award-winning Christian artist Jordan St. Cyr, who talked to me about his new music and the inspiration behind it.
2: And

0: You know, I was thinking back to our first conversation, and at that time, you were still living in Canada. You didn't even move to Nashville yet. That's how long ago it was. The first song, you know, Fires was an instant hit. It was your big song then, and that's when the world discovered you, you know, and that's when we got to talk to you for the first time. And I just remember, I still, that song just chokes me up because it was so from the heart. And then when I read that your new songs are even more personal and they represent this new season in your life, I'm like, how can that be? So let's talk about this new music.
1: Yeah, you know, a lot of the songs like Fires, Weary Traveler, Rescue were written out of that really hard season. You know, we went through, you know, our battles with our little girl's brain condition, and we're kind of on the other side of that. We still deal with some things with her, but we're in such a gracious season to where we've got nothing left but to praise, you know? And so the songs that I'm coming out with now are just reflecting so much joy and so much peace and just, you know, the goodness of God that we've experienced through the gift of that hard season.

0: So being on the other side of it, we're just excited for all that God has for us. And I think the music reflects that.
1: Oh, I am so happy to hear that. Avery.
0: Yes, yes.
1: She was a baby when we first, you know, talked about her and her condition. And I were just, there she is. She's a baby. Now, what, 7 years old?
0: 7 years old.
1: Wow.
0: You know, just absolutely crushing life. You know, the doctor said she, you know, wouldn't play sports. She loves playing soccer and baseball, you know, wouldn't ride a bike. She rides her bike, you know, everywhere. You know, if she would go to school, she would likely need an assistant. Well, the grades came in at the end of first grade, and she's reading at the 93rd percentile, not just in the state, in the entire country. You know, so this little girl is very intelligent, and she's just a little light in our lives.
1: I love this picture, but the other picture with the family, she's got an attitude there. There it is.
0: Oh my gosh.
1: I love that, Emery.
0: Yes.
1: So beautiful. And yes, we've got to watch her grow up. And we know that, you know, thousands and thousands and thousands of people have been praying for her. And we're so glad to hear this. Alrighty. So we just heard Hands to the Sky, and, it is, you feel the joy. You feel like you want to get up and go. And it's just this, I think you describe it like just this reminder that, you know, God is there. We are deeply loved. That's
0: yes.
1: One of the more recent songs, but one of the first songs, one of the new songs, the very first one that you released was The Storyteller Man. And I really want to talk about this because I just tell everybody a little bit about this song.
0: Yeah, the opening of the song kind of conveys a little bit of my upbringing and some of the musical influences that my dad introduced to my life. You know, your Billy Joels, your Elton Johns, you know, your Bob Dylans, your Bruce Springsteens, all these, you know, I would say, you know, worldly voices, amazing storytellers, brilliantly talented musicians. And my dad did an amazing job of teaching me sonically. You know, and but he also did an amazing job of introducing me to Jesus and the Bible and the parables of Christ. And so as I grew up and I hold these two, you know, with an open hand, I realized that these songwriters are amazing and no shade at them, but it's really the parables of Christ that have influenced my music the most. And so he is the greatest storyteller, I think, to have ever lived. And so that's the one I want to sing about. And I want to, you know, again, not draw people into me, but rather point people to him.
1: Yeah. I mean, yes, I love Billy Joel too. He is my favorite.
0: Yeah.
1: But now that I think of Jesus as, yes, the storyteller and those stories that have changed our lives and continue to change our lives. And I love that you describe yourself. You also now have become a storyteller yourself. And, you know, we look now, in the last 6 years, you know, where your career has just taken off, just in that little bit of time, you know, could you have even imagined years ago you are where you are right now, which I'm so glad you are at?
0: Yeah, you know, this has always been the dream. I remember, you know, I worked in construction before this, and I remember as things were starting to move, I was working in this lady's house and I was installing some flooring upstairs, and she had the radio on the main floor, and I heard my song on the radio. And here's the problem with that is if you call it out, you lose credibility in the work that you're doing, because now you have to tell them, oh, I'm actually a musician, right? And so I remember those early days just, you know, again, feeling so grateful that the radio station would actually play my song. But now to eventually just be able to say, you know, I'm an artist, I'm a musician, this is what I get to do. I'm so grateful for that. And it's such a, I think, an amazing example for my kids that, hey, you can have a solid family, a solid faith foundation, and also pursue your dreams.
1: And we'll be back after a short break.
2: Hi, I'm Susan Lucci. I never thought about heart disease until I had my own heart event. 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I never had a health issue, but suddenly I had that pressure, that elephant pressing on my chest. By the time I

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1: 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As we continue to look back at this week's guests, including singer, songwriter, and now author Tim Lovelace, who talked to Jackie about his new book, Green Rain.
2: I love the fact that you have such a long resume. We're talking musician, comedian, podcaster. I mean, only logical next step is to write a book, right? Tell us about the inspiration behind it.
3: Exactly. Well, you know, when we started having the segments for the radio programs and around the country, my record company asked me if I'd do that, like for Mondays. And then it ended up, they were saying, can you do it Monday through Friday? And these little short segments. And then XM Radio picked it up. And so after that, a lot of people at the concerts were saying, well, when are you going to put them in a book? You know, some of your favorite stories, because a lot of crazy and laughter and fun and heartwarming stories, but with some life applications to it. And so that's kind of how it all happened, just from people saying, why don't you put them in a book? I'm like, okay, hello, here we go.
2: And I loved it. And it was so fun to kind of even just skim through, because you don't have to just kind of read. You have right. 50 different short stories, and you know, you see it, maybe an interesting title, like How to Catch a Squirrel, How to Train a Squirrel, which I loved that short story. And you just kind of flip to it. And talk about kind of these stories, how they came about. And it really is like stories from when you were a kid up until now, right?
3: Well, exactly. And I think that How to Train a Squirrel should have been titled How Not to Train a Squirrel.
2: Yeah, maybe.
3: because it didn't exactly work out very well. But I've noticed this, Jackie, at the end of concerts, I love to listen to what people say and what they ask. And for years, I noticed people would say, where do you come up with these stories? And I'll go, they're everywhere. They're just true life stories. And they're like going, well, not that many things happen to us. And then I realize a lot of times people are not noticing. Mm-hmm. Sometimes asking the question, someone says something and you say, tell me a little more. So I try to, at the end of the book, even give some suggestions how we all, as an individual or family, can notice more stories, because God is in, he's everywhere. He's in everything. And sometimes there are humorous stories, and then we can share them with people, and that brings so much more joy. And so as a family, to sit around and maybe tell something that happened that day and go back to the art form of storytelling, because then we notice stories more, and they are all around us. And I believe, Jackie, that they're really not big stories and little stories. I believe the little stories can have some of the biggest values and gems hidden in them, if we'll notice that not only is it wonderful, but God is right in the middle of it.
2: And I was going to say, too, you know, piggybacking on that, when I read some of your stories, and some of them were maybe dramatic or really funny, but always at the end, it brought it back to faith and a lesson and pointing towards God and what we can learn as kind of a life lesson. I love that about this book.
3: Exactly. And without giving the story away, I'll save Green Rain for the very last story, but as more of a teaching moment too, because that was a moment that happened when I was a child that was very embarrassing. And I thought at the time was one of the worst things that could happen. And it ended up being something that taught me so much about creativity. And I love music, and I mix that in my concerts. But as far as writing and storytelling and music, what happened in Green Rains changed all of that, because I started seeing more of the possibilities of life. And I believe that God wants his children to be creative, because he is the master of creation. And so sometimes even the hardest stories later on. It's just the way life.

0: and how we learn through it can be the biggest blessing of all. And so that's why it's got a different title, because I'm different, Jackie, but Green Rain.
1: I was saying that I'm thinking, like, God gave you so many gifts. You know, we're talking about your book, but you're such a talented piano player and singer, and you're so funny. And I know that you've said in the past that, like, laughter is your ministry as well. I think music is your ministry as well, to bring people together. You know, talk about that and what you've learned, you know, throughout these years, kind of interacting with people and using your musical talents and laughter and humor, you know, to bring people together.
0: Well, you know, whether it's playing an instrumental song, could be fun, or telling a story or telling a joke, it's all connected. And but laughter and music is universal. You know, we all have maybe even different styles of songs that we like, or maybe a soloist or group or choir or whatever. But music itself, you can take it all around the world. Laughter all around the world. And so I use all of those different platforms to try to come back to one main point, that God loves us. He wants us to be happy. And sometimes we just have to let go and embrace Him. And this is a beautiful, it's a beautiful life. That sure, it's a broken world. And but just like you all were talking about the story with the Vandals, so heartbreaking, that was so terrible. And yet the beauty that immediately people were going there for cleanup, and that they continued to open up, you know, for people to come, and that we have to look for the beauty and look for the good, because God is a God of restoration and reconciliation. And He just wants us to be happy and to love each other.
2: The movie Young Washington is in theaters right now. Jackie talked to one of the screenwriters, Tom Provost.
3: You have no military service.
4: You are a boy. Hmm?
3: You are not British, yet they send you to speak for them.
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3: Who does own this land, if not the one who has the will to tame it? You do not want to start a war.
7: So what do? We fight!

0: Young Washington's been out, you know, since July 3rd, and it has been a huge success in the box office. Congratulations. Talk about the feedback and the reaction you've been getting, you know, throughout these weeks since the movie's been out.
1: It's wonderful. Audiences really love the movie. We're like 96% on Rotten Tomato. I've seen it quite a few times. You did that as a screenwriter. And every time we watch it, people cry, people cheer. They're standing up in the theater and clapping at the end. It's very edifying as someone on the production team to watch the audience response.
0: Yeah, that's amazing. And great timing, by the way, you know, yes. 250th anniversary. I'm just curious, you know, when you're thinking about, oh, the anniversary of our nation, what made you hone in on, you know, doing a film about the younger version of George Washington?
1: You know, it's the vision of our director, John Irwin, and this has been his dream for many years. Started well before we got near our 250th. And he loves American history, wants people to be involved in American history. And he just wanted to take George, as we call him, off the pedestal, this statue, the guy on the dollar bill, and show people what he was really like, a guy you can have a beer with, and the enormous struggles and failures he went through in his youth that made him the servant leader he became later in life.
0: I mean, you can see just by watching some of the trailer that it's definitely action-packed as well. I'm curious how real are the stories or the storylines, you know, in the film?
1: I mean, we did a ton of research. We worked with historians. The movie is very historically accurate. We switched a couple of timeline things around just for the narrative, but everything you see in the movie is true. And I just want to say, for people who haven't yet seen it, it's not like a dry documentary you're watching on the History Channel.

0: Channel, not to be a front to the History Channel, but it's a big, bold, action-packed romantic movie like Gone with the Wind or Titanic. It has that feel.
1: And I love that. And, you know, we are the Catholic Faith Network, and obviously faith is a component about this, and faith and failure. Talk about that and the theme, you know, throughout the movie with that.
0: Yes, I mean, I'm Catholic too. It's not a religious movie, but his life was, he was guided by a divine hand. And historically, everyone around him talked about the fact that it was clear God was pushing him towards a very specific future, which was not what he dreamed of when he was a young boy and when he was even 20. But the movie talks about the fact that failure is God's tutor, and he was able to take enormous failure. You know, he even started what we call the French and Indian War. He started that global conflict by accident, and he took his failures and turned them into something positive and got the attention off himself. He was an arrogant young man. And again, became a servant leader, serving the people around him.
1: I love that. You know, I think the film was fantastic. I know someone like my father, who's, you know, almost 80, is going to love, you know, the film. But I feel like it's going to resonate with the younger generation as well. And I'm sure it has. Talk, you know, about that.
0: Well, even though it was 260 years ago when the movie takes place, his struggles when he was in his 20s are exactly the same that any of us have in our 20s. The same ones that I have even now, right? Even though it's of a different era, we are finding that people, particularly people in their 20s, go to the movie and really resonate with him and appreciate the fact that they can learn something about their own struggles because they see George Washington going through the same struggles that they are in their lives right now.
1: That's amazing. I know you're here to talk about the film, but you do some amazing things, you know, outside of movie writing and everything with your Bags and Grace charity, which is kind of you helping to be, you know, serve others. Just briefly tell our viewers about that.
0: Well, the homeless crisis is really huge, particularly in Los Angeles. And what we do is we create bags, big bags of food and water and sundries and socks, all different kinds of things, feminine hygiene products. And we bring the bags to people who live on the street. A lot of times if you're homeless, there might be a great charity, but they're 2 miles away, you can't get there. We hand deliver these right to people where they are, and they can keep someone alive for about 5 days. And they really, they change the people's lives on the street, but they change my life too. But I think I'm probably affected more by the charity than even the people we give the bags to.
1: Yeah, and that's what a lot of people say, that they start these things to help others and then they're more impacted, you know, than anybody else. So that's amazing. Everyone can go to bagsandgrace.com to learn more, maybe donate to, you know, your charity. Tom, the movie's still out. We can still go to the theaters to see Young Washington.
0: Yes.
1: So your final thoughts about the film, and just point everybody, you know, obviously your local, just look up times on your local theater.
0: It is huge nationwide release. It's still across the nation, is doing very well. And I just want to say, you will have a great time. Again, not a dry history lesson. You're going to get action. You're going to get romance. Poor guy doesn't even get the girl, but he learns so much, and you will just have a wonderful time.
2: And we'll be right back. Stay with us.

0: are volunteers. And I think that's part of what makes it beautiful, is people come here with just a heart to serve and a heart to make a difference.
1: It's opened my eyes to these people who truly have no options and are helpless to do anything for their condition. People who have been told no their whole lives can finally be told yes. It's life-changing.
2: Welcome back to CFN Live as we continue to look back at this week's guests, including the Director of Communications and Development at Catholic Charities of Long Island, Danielle Campbell.
3: We're going to talk in a little bit, First I'm going to tell you about this special summer event that brings together more than 100 residents from Catholic Charities, 12 group homes across Long Island. It's an opportunity to reconnect with friends, spend time together, celebrate the summer, and boogie down.

0: like to be here to support people and advocate for people, make sure everybody's having fun and having a good time. And everybody's dressed really nice.
1: It's really special. Just the population just makes you so happy. It's not volunteering to me, it's getting to hang out with a lot of great people. They have so much fun, so just seeing them smile, dance, sing, everything. It's been a really special event. They're having an amazing time and it just makes my day so much more fun and joyful. I'm gonna leave today just feeling fulfilled and knowing that I would love to come back and do more of this.
0: Well, I'm having a very good time at the dance and I'm very excited and I got to meet people that I've been seeing for a long time and I'm very happy about it.
2: I have fun and I like to dance.
3: And you like to sing?
2: Yes, I like to sing.
3: And what's your favorite part about seeing everybody?
2: I like to see my housemates and anybody in a Cowtowies.
3: It's so much fun you guys have all the time, right?
2: Yes, we have fun.
4: It's just so pure. Like it's like only the things that matter actually matter when you're around them. None of the other stuff, you know? Everything else just melts away. So it's refreshing. My wife and I are pretty religious, so it's an important part of our lives as well. And you could definitely feel that there was a lot of that here today. So it's just a pleasure to be part of it. And we were just talking to the other people in there. Apparently, this happens 6 or 7 times, like several times throughout the years. We would love to be back.
5: I think it was a great party. After all, seeing their smiles makes our day. Oh, it's an honor. As I said, I love it, every part of it, dancing with them, and even just seeing the smile on their faces makes me want to come every single time. I've been coming here since I was about 8 or 7 years old, and I used to come with my mom, and now I'm here by myself to continue doing this, just because I love it.
6: Wow.
7: Isn't that great?
6: That's wonderful. Yeah.
7: Since you were 7 or 8 years old, Ashley, I mean, like.
6: And now just.
7: Still doing it.
6: Because it's so much fun. And,
7: right.
6: Yeah, it's wonderful.
7: I know.
6: Yeah.
7: And, you know, the dance is more than just that fun afternoon. It's a chance for old friends to catch up, make new memories. The DJ gets everyone dancing to the beats. The room's filled with smiles and laughter. It's lots of energy. And those volunteers from Bank America were just amazing, serving up the lunch, but also getting up and interacting with everyone. And that really is what makes it such a wonderful afternoon. And so, Missy.
3: Missy.
7: You and I, pregnant together with our babies, running around the newsroom.
6: Yeah.
7: We've known each other.
6: That was 32.
7: 40-something, 30-something. I don't know. What is it?
6: More than 35 years,
7: yeah.
6: For sure.
7: And I just...
6: And our kids went to college together. The same college, which was very strange.
7: And, and I remember when I started at News 12, and I met you, and I thought, oh, my gosh, she's so great. And you were just such a role model of integrity and journalism and professionalism. And you really guided me in my career, so I thank you for that. And then had the pleasure to be here at CFN.
6: No, right.
7: I mean, and everyone always says, you're with Jackie and Colleen. Yeah. And, you know, they love that we're all together. So
6: how special is it?
7: It's so special. And everyone at News 12 is always like, how's Colleen? You know, all our friends. We're all one big family here on Long Island. And I just want to thank you for your years of dedication, service, commitment, and especially your integrity. As a journalist, that is all about you.
6: And joining us here in the studio, Vincent J. Russo with another In the Legal Know, and a look at what you need to know if you are considering retirement.
8: Congratulations.
6: Thanks.
8: To you. And this is a celebration, and I've learned so much more from you than you've learned from me, for sure.
6: Without a doubt.
8: Believe it or not, we have spent 123 times doing our segment In the Legal Know.
6: Wow.
8: 123. That's quite an accomplishment. And I saw in the beginning of the show today all the people you've interviewed. I mean, what an experience.
6: Yeah.
8: Meeting all of those individuals and what they've done for our community.
6: And, it's been so much fun, and everybody's so informative. Mm-hmm. And you leave every day inspired. I always say that, and I truly do, at what people are doing and sharing their faith and strengthening my faith. So, yeah, it's

0: been wonderful.
1: How wonderful.
0: Yeah.
1: So you want to talk about retirement?
0: Well, I don't know. You know what? Because of everybody, all my friends knowing, and a lot of my friends are retiring at the same time,
1: sure.
0: many considering it. That was the big discussion at the beach on Sunday was, I don't know if I can. You know, like, how do you know you've saved enough? That's, you know, that's the number one question is, you know, have I saved enough to, you know, maybe live another 30 years?
1: That's right. Yeah. And we have to project a long life.
0: Right.
1: Because we're all living longer.
0: Right.
1: And that is the number one question. And it's really helpful to do what I'll call a financial forecast, a cash flow forecast of how you can afford to live in your retirement years. Okay. So the couple things you would think about when you're trying to figure that out. One is, what's going to be my income flow? Social Security. Am I going to be receiving distributions from my retirement accounts? What do I have in investments, and what kind of income's being generated? and then you think about, okay, are they generating enough income for me to be able to afford to live in the way I want to live, the lifestyle I want to have? Or am I going to have to make some adjustments?
0: Mm-hmm.
1: You know, am I going to have to adjust how I invest my assets to generate more income? Or do I have to reduce my spending expenses in some fashion? So it's a balancing act, but there are great online tools that can calculate that cash flow analysis, or, as I suggest, a financial advisor to come in, and it really can give you peace of mind that, yes, I can afford to retire. I can afford to live the way I want to. Or, yes, I'm be realistic. Maybe I have to modify my lifestyle in some way. But it all can work.
0: It can work, especially with special advice. And yeah, it's not just, as you're saying, it's just not just about the savings. There's a strategy to all
1: That's
0: of
1: right.
0: this. Yeah.
1: Yeah. So, but bottom line, I think that's the first step.
0: Okay.
1: You know, get an understanding, feel comfortable about how you're going to live in your retirement years.
0: Okay. Now, last week you were here and you were talking to Jackie about wills, and that I'm sitting over there going, oh, wow, that was great information, you know, and I know that I'm, you know, leaving work right now, I'm retiring. What about that, getting your, I guess, your house in order right now? Like, it's a good time when you retire to say, okay, I need everything, all my documents and everything in order now. Will is important. What else?
1: Yeah, so I think that's a great next step, getting your house in order. All right, and I'll break it up to legal and then documents and organization. So on the legal side, there are four key documents here in New York. For example, everyone should have a will.
0: Mm-hmm.
1: It's a given. And then advanced directives, healthcare proxy and living will for healthcare decision making, and a durable power of attorney. So that's critical to have those documents in place. Some people will do a revocable living trust and a will instead of just a will, and I think that's a good extra step. And then organizing your documents and making sure you know where they are.
0: Mm-hmm.
1: All right. So we're talking about your insurance policies, the deed to your house, your birth certificate, marriage certificate, all critical documents that you should have in one place, in a safe place, and then share it with someone in your family just in case something happens.
0: Yeah.
1: They need to know where those documents are.
0: And finally, joining us from California, author Troy Vaughn with his memoir, From Skid Row to CEO. Take everybody back a little bit where all this started.
2: Thank you for having me. It's really an honor for me to be here with you this morning. You know, my story is one of when God is grace. I think I went from living in a cardboard box on Skid Row to leading ministries that serve people facing homelessness, addiction, and incarceration. And so my book, From Skid Row to CEO, isn't really about my success. It's about what God can do with a surrendered life. You know, I think my book is, it's a story of redemption. It's a story about how God used one man to show his grace. But I think that's what he wants to communicate to the world right now, that his grace is still working in the lives of his people. You know, my life started, many years ago, but really when my father was found

0: dead in a porta potty in the city of Inglewood here in California with a needle in his arm. You know, I had a psychotic break and I was in the Marine Corps at the time. And that's when my journey began and my road to redemption. And then I, years later, found God, you know, that began my spiral. And subsequently, I was released from the Marine Corps with a mental illness. And at the time, I didn't know how to handle the mental illness. I didn't know what I was dealing with. And in my community, it's hard to really talk about what that is. And so I began to self-medicate. And for 7 years, I was really stifling my emotions and my feelings and the stuff that I was dealing with and not having a way to process that. But when I found Christ, then I found a way to begin to talk about that and really found outlets and through people that God sent into my life. I found what real redemption meant, real love meant, being able to be able to be transformed through the evidence of power of God's love through people. And that reminded me of what really matters, that your past doesn't disqualify you. It prepares you for the purpose that God has planned for your life all along.
1: I just love it. You know, you're walking, as you say, this is walking us through those moments that broke you, that you just talked a little bit about, but also those moments that built you. God, the compassion of strangers, the support of your family. There were times, though, like when you talk about, you almost felt like you weren't going to survive. There were times you just said you were living in a cardboard box. And one that really, you know, touched me is when you said the dumpster was your treasure trove at times. I mean, that's how low it got and how difficult it was to survive. And that was for me, at least 7 years of living with this struggle. What was the turning point? What was it that really turned things around?
0: Yeah, you know, as we really was when my mother said that she wasn't going to come out anymore, you know, it was at the point when my mom said that she was no longer able to come out to my rescue. And that was my one safety net that I thought I always could have in my life. And when she said she couldn't do it anymore, it broke. And really, that was the first time in my life that I actually felt homeless. Mm. You know, I always felt like I had a home as long as my mother was there. And, you know, a lot of people talk about homelessness. You know, I was unhoused, yes, but I never felt homeless when I was on the street because I had a mother that was always there. I had a family, and was I connected to my mom, was connected to the rest of my family. When my mother said she couldn't do it anymore, it was like I lost everything. And that was the first time in my life I actually felt homeless and alone. And I knew that I needed to call on somebody else. And that's when I finally called on the Lord. That was my moment. That was my rock bottom moment. That was the moment when I called on the Lord that I knew that my mother called on, that my grandmother called on. That was the God that I had to call on, because without him, I wouldn't be able to do anything. And it changed my life. Yes. And from there, I made a covenant with him that if he would save me, that I would serve him for the rest of my life. And that's exactly what I've been doing.
1: Well, that's what I love. The subtitle of the book is, so you're talking to us. Your past doesn't disqualify you. It prepares you. All that pain, right, pain maybe you're going through right now, is preparing you. And right in the beginning of the book, you just say, listen to the reader, hear this. You are not forgotten. You are not too far gone. You are not disqualified. And I think that is the goal here, to help others read your story and for them to go to grow closer to God.
0: That's right. I think really the book is really about a divine thread that we're all connected to. So when we talk about this divine thread, and in the book, I use this premise that we're all connected to each other. And then when we allow ourselves to touch each other, that we can see ourselves. And so it was written with this intent for people to see themselves in the chapters.
1: And that's it for this hour. And for me, as co-host of CFN Live, thanks to all our guests this week and to the thousands of guests who have inspired me over the last 7 years. And as always, thank you for watching. I'm Colleen McVeigh.

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0: Welcome to another great edition of Beacons of Light. Joining me today is Ms. Connie Stewart, who is the National Vice President of Friendship and Community. That's what our society is all about, isn't it, Connie?
1: That's exactly correct. You are so right, Michael. And I am so very happy to be here today. And it's a new position. It's one of the six new vice president roles and by our new administration, Mr. John Berry, our national president. And this particular role is really responsible for the formative Multicultural Diversity Committee. So primarily we are focused on building friendships, broadening friendships, embracing diversity, and really ensuring that we have a one society that is inclusive of all of our Vincentians. So it's really, I'm excited about it. It is a new position, and according to John, he would like for us to create what that will look like so that we can accomplish what it is we're striving to do, and that is one society for all. And it's exciting.
0: It is exciting.
1: Yes, it
0: is. I mean, you know, you've been a member for now a while.
1: Right. Yes.
0: And tell us about your spiritual journey. How were you invited to join the society?
1: You know, I remember the day so well. I had just retired. This was in 2008. And I was at Mass one Sunday, and they were announcing something about the society. And I thought, wow, that sounds like an interesting ministry. I'd heard about it, but I wasn't that familiar with what all they were doing. And I knew that they had been at St. Monica, our parish, for many years. So I thought, I think I'm going to inquire about it and go to the meeting. And I did. I went to the president at the time, and I said, I'd like to know more about the society. So he said, oh, yes, we'd love to have you, you know. So I joined in 2008. Shortly thereafter, I was a secretary for the conference. And then I served 8 years as the treasurer for the conference. And following that,
0: I always love treasurers that go that long, because that means you're counting the money right
1: and
0: you're spending it right too, right?
1: He always used to say, oh, that Connie, she will not let a penny go by. right. So yeah, I served 8 years as treasurer. And then after that, the president at the time said, Connie, would you like to be, I said, oh, I don't know if I'm ready for that just yet. But anyway, I thought about it and I prayed about it. And I said, you know, I think that is my next step. So I then became president in 2019, which was, 6 months before the pandemic?

0: Yes.
1: So that really was an adjustment, and you know, it took a lot of rethinking how we were going to do things and how we were doing things. But fortunately, we were able to continue working, continue helping those in need in the community. St. Monica Parish, where we're involved, sits in an area that is in need, serious need. So we were able during the pandemic to continue, and we started having drive-by food drives, and we served like 150 families every Friday. So it was very successful, and we were able. So I've been serving, this is my fourth year. And as we discussed earlier, I just became the vice president, and so I decided after that that I would resigned from my conference president role because I just thought it would be too much to really take on both. And we're in the process right now of getting a conference president, and we have someone slated that's looking very interested. In fact, she's a legacy. Her father was St. Vincent de Paul for 52 years.
0: Great.
1: And so anyway, we're excited about that. And I'm looking forward to the new role. And I still serve as the secretary for the council. The council in Houston, Galveston, Houston area. Yeah.
0: Well, that's a lot of stuff to be doing, and you're retired.
1: I know someone said the other day, Connie, you're retired. I said, yes, but you know, I like to stay busy. I do better when I'm busy. I
0: Yes.
1: just do better when I'm busy.
0: No
1: So,
0: doubt. I
1: yeah.
0: think that's good for all of
1: Yeah, I
0: us,
1: think so
0: huh?
1: too.
0: I
1: It is.
0: think
1: I do too.
0: a local Vincentian here that has gone to his rest in heaven. He was a local Vincentian for many, many years. His name was Ray Reach, and he had an old saying. You may have heard this. He said, "It's important that that when we go to Mass, we don't become part of the frozen chosen. We're chosen not to be frozen in the church.
1: Church.
0: We're supposed to take out." We're
1: Yes.
0: chosen to take the ministry out.
1: Yes.
0: And that's what you did. When
1: Right.
0: once you retired and you had an opportunity, you took it out.
1: Right.
0: And St. Vincent de Paul is a great ministry to do that,
1: Yes.
0: right?
1: Oh, it is. It's so rewarding. It really is a rewarding ministry. Just at Christmas this past year, well, we've done it for many years, but we always get toys from one of the other parishes in the city, and we share with the children in the area. Well, this particular family had just gone through some really hard times, and we helped them to get into an apartment, and they have six children. And the husband was without work, and the mother was just really wondering how she was going to get toys. And I said, not to worry, we're going to get toys for the kids. So the day of the toy drive, she could not get to the church to get the toys. I said, don't worry, we're going to get the toys over there. So another one of the Vincentians and I drove over, and Michael, if you could have seen that little girl when I took out the bag of toys to give to them, she just hugged me and hugged me, did not want to let go. She was so grateful. And oh, it was just so refreshing, so wonderful to see that we could make a child so happy, you know? And I mean, that's just one example of what it's like to really be able to help those who are in need.
0: Well, you know, I mean, in our whole Vincentian mission to serve all God's children,
1: Yeah.
0: whether they're, how old was the
1: She
0: child
1: was
0: about?
1: 13. She was
0: Okay.
1: 13.
0: Well, whether you're 13 or 93,
1: That's right.
0: we're all children of
1: Children of God.
0: God.
1: That's right.
0: And you know, through the years, you've probably done so many home visits, you can't remember the number, but every time it was a great opportunity to serve Christ, huh?
1: Absolutely. Oh, yes, indeed. I can remember another one not too long ago. It was a grandmother whose daughter was not available to take care of the children. So she had all six children,
0: Yes, ma'am.
1: grandchildren. And she looked at us and said, you know, my husband's hours have been cut. I don't know how we're providing for the kids, but I just don't know how we're going to get things for them for Christmas. So here again, I said, let's get their names, their ages, and everything, and we'll make sure. So she came over that day and was just so grateful that, you know, and it's always amazing to me that we assume things and we don't know. And then when you get to talking to people, we take so much for granted, you know? We take so much for granted. And when you sit down and talk to people, and I'm thinking, they're needing some things that we just

0: considered basic, you know, that you can just get. So it's just great when we can provide, you know, assistance like that. So I love it. It's very rewarding.
1: Well, I can see it in your face.
0: Yes. And
1: when we come back, Connie, we're going to talk a little bit more about the importance of the society. And I'm going to let you kind of talk about why friendship and community is such a hallmark of the society. We'll see you when we come back.

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3: Welcome back. I've got Connie Stewart here on set with me, and she's doing a great job of talking about the work of our society. Mm-hmm. And friendship, that's something that was part of the society from its very beginning in Paris, France in 1833. Absolutely. Why is that so important at a conference, regional and national level?
4: I am just so certain that in order for us to move forward, we need to really continue to focus on that same concept of being friends to others, being friends among us, you know, and reaching out to those that we serve too with the attitude of we are their friends and they are our friends. And I just think it's really critical, particularly as we're trying to move forward and grow the society. Friendship, I think about my friends, you know, outside of the society. These are people that I want to be around. These are people that I love. These are people that I want to listen to. And that's the same thing we're talking about within the society. There are people we want to embrace. There are people that we want to understand. We want them to understand us. So I just see it as something we want to continue to do and focus on. A community, same thing. We're building a community of people who have common interests, who believe, who have faith, who love. And if we can get a group, a community of people like that, and not if, as we continue to build that, I think we will be serving our purpose in a beautiful way. When I think about our essential elements, spirituality, friendship, and service, I mean, those three together, it makes a wonderful match. It really does. And I think that encompasses, of course, the friendship and the community concept that we are focusing on with the new administration. And I'm just so looking forward to just continue to build and to grow. And I think of our mission, you know, network of friends inspired by gospel values, I just want to continue that mission, you know, and make sure that we continue to grow in that manner.
3: Mm-hmm. You know, Kat Brissett was on a edition of Beacons of Light not long ago.
4: Okay.
3: And Kat is a young woman young woman like yourself. And we had the discussion about how, you know, friendship, the element of friendship is Jesus told us to love one another. Mm-hmm. And that goes for friendship, mm-hmm. that goes for community, mm-hmm. that goes for what you just described, because what I ask Kat, and mm-hmm. I'm going to ask you, Connie, mm-hmm. is Christ said, love one another. What problem or issue in the world does that not solve?
4: Absolutely. It solves. You know, I was reading something the other day and was saying, you know, our world right now is in such a place, you know, with all of the violence and guns and just distraught, you know. And so I said, what could solve all that? Love, that is the answer. And if we love one another, I just don't believe we would have the degree of issues and problems that we're having. So I think it's critical. I mean, if without love, or what does it say? It said love is of faith, hope, and

0: Love is the most important.
1: No
0: Love,
1: doubt,
0: no
1: you're
0: doubt.
1: right.
0: You love. And with it, I just think it's an answer.
1: It's kind of like what we talked about off camera. We talked about everyone is a child of God.
0: God, yes.
1: And we talked a little bit about how, you know, you're a mom, I'm a dad. And, you know, we talked about the fact that if you asked me who my favorite daughter was, I'd say both.
0: Both, yeah.
1: We love, it's unconditional. Yes, God loves us all.
0: Oh, that's right. And it's
1: unconditional. And so equally, now I know that God is more happy with others than he may be with me, you know, and vice versa sometimes,
0: Yeah.
1: But I think that when we have that strong friendship and community, then if someone is different than me or has a different opinion than me, then if I love them, I want to listen and learn.
0: Learn, that's right.
1: And you know, I don't know about you, but you remember the day and time when you could have an opinion or a belief in something. I could have the opposite belief. And I could respect you, and you could respect me, and we could agree to disagree.
0: Yes.
1: And still love one another.
0: Right,
1: the same.
0: Right.
1: You know?
0: Yes. And that's what I hope we can get back to.
1: Yeah.
0: And I believe that, I believe we can
1: right.
0: if we just start talking to each other and listening. In fact, I was reading something that John sent us the other day about the Australian Society, and they had these listening groups. And I thought, how wonderful, because I think a lot of the problems that we have is because we don't pay attention to what the other person is saying. We don't have to agree with them, as you've just said, but at least give them the respect to have their opinion. And I, of course, then would hope and expect that you would give me an opportunity to have my opinion. And if we cannot attack each other, but, you know, just talk and listen and share, I think the end result would just be so wonderful. And that's what I hope to be able to instill and as we move forward
1: right.
0: with this role as a friendship and community. Let's just listen to each other and figure out where are we today? What do we need to do to move forward, you know, and work toward those goals?
1: I think that's really so important. And, you know, it's kind of like what we're talking about, everyone. I mean, if God made everyone exactly the same with the same thoughts and the same opinion, how awful the world would be.
0: That would be so boring, huh? That would be boring.
1: So why don't we embrace God's plan?
0: Yes, yes, exactly.
1: I don't get it. And so I guess what you've said so eloquently is that the Vincentian family is a way to get us to that.
0: Yes.
1: Each and every one of us.
0: Exactly. I believe that it can happen. And I think that the Vincentians, you know, we know as Vincentians what our mission is, what we say, but I think sometimes we forget to act out what we're saying. If let me explain what I mean. Sometimes we say the right things, but then we do something different. You know? And I think if we just listen to what we are really saying and do that,
1: right,
0: we'll be on the right track.
1: Exactly right. No doubt.
0: Yeah. And what came to mind is I was thinking the other day about One Society. You'll hear us talk a lot, as you know, we talk about One Society. And I said, you know, I think maybe we need to have some conversation around that to understand what do we really mean by One Society? Because I was talking to someone who had a completely different opinion than what I was thinking it meant, you know? And I said, so that's an example of what I mean when I say it's so important for us to talk and make sure that we are all on the same page, that we are, you know, understanding what we mean when we say certain things. And and that comes, I think, with open communication, dialogue. And of course, I know the world is hectic and we have so much going on. We don't always have the time to do that. It's easier said than done. But I believe that if we can start in small settings of doing that, it will be a good thing for us to do.
1: No doubt about it, Connie. And when we come back in our next segment, we're going to talk about everything from meat pies to to how we can grow as Vincentians.

0: we come back.
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3: Welcome to Beacons of Light, and since 2006, this program has graced the airways, and I don't think I've ever said the word meat pies on it before.
4: Oh, you have not?
3: Not.
4: No.
3: But what? That has something to do with your spiritual life because your mother was just wonderful at making meat pies, but she played a role in your spiritual upbringing along with your grandmother, right?
4: Absolutely. Very definitely. My grandmother was... And my mother, my entire family were very devout Catholics. And so I grew up in a very spiritual, devout Catholic home. And my mother said when she was old enough to start making meat pies for the church, they made meat pies. Each family would make so many meat pies for the church bazaar each year. And that's how she got started. So she then continued on making meat pies for about 50 years. And about 10 years before she passed, we asked her to let us find out her recipe. So she did, and the family started making meat pies, and we called them Mommy's Cane River Meat Pies. And you can get them here in the Baton Rouge area and everything, but my mother...
3: And that's okay to put a plug in.
4: Yeah. I didn't want to do that.
3: That's okay. What is it again?
4: Yeah, it's Mommy's Cane River Meat pies. And Cane River is near Natchitoches, Louisiana, which is where I'm from. And that's the name, but it's Mommy's because that's what the grandkids called my mother, Mommy's. But no doubt my mother had a lot of faith, and I'm certain that she's the cause that I continued to grow in faith as she taught me to do so. And one of the things that I always like to say about the society is that I didn't really know how much faith I had or didn't have until I got involved with the society. And I believe that our faith is something that we continue to develop and grow, you know? And so I'm always asking God, don't let me forget that I want to continue to grow in faith, because faith is really what's going to help me continue on in my life. And sometimes I think, you know, the devil comes in and wants to try to strip you of that faith. So I said, nope, get back. And so I'm constantly praying for strength to continue. And I attribute that to my grandmother and my mother. Both believed. They were very devout, and they really believed, and they instilled that in all of us as well.
3: That's powerful.
4: Yeah.
3: So when you sat there, I had walked out of the studio for a minute.
4: Yeah.
3: And you were talking with Jeff,
4: who is
3: extraordinaire, along with Steve. They do great jobs making this show do so well and look so good. Mm-hmm. But y'all were talking about Chef John Fultz. And I said, Chef John Fultz supports the Society of St. Vincent de Paul.
4: That's right.
3: He's been in that chair.
4: Yeah.

0: Yes.
1: But just quickly, a man of faith, he actually came to see y'all's meat pies and all that.
0: Yes, he did. I'm trying to remember. I don't exactly remember how he met my mother, but he did, and made arrangements to go up. And we have pictures of him in her kitchen where she was making the meat pies. And he was really working with us, and we were going to try and produce the meat pies, but then there was a storm or something happened and we weren't able to make it happen. But he has just been a great friend to the family.
1: Yes.
0: And supported and everything. So yeah, wonderful, wonderful man. And I was at an event in New Orleans and he was there and had his cookbook. And so I got a chance to taste and see, I think it is. Yes. So I have it and I refer to it all the time. Yes.
1: Yeah, we love Chef Fuller.
0: Oh, yes.
1: Shout out to him. I want to.
0: Super guy. He'll know.
1: He's fed a lot of people in South Louisiana that have means, but he has fed a lot of people that have no means through the society.
0: That's right.
1: And a remarkable human being.
0: Yeah.
1: That's the kind of community that our Vincentian family needs, right?
0: Right. Yes, absolutely. Definitely.
1: Because all are welcome.
0: Yes, everybody. Everybody. Mm. Everybody is welcome.
1: You know, I mentioned the Frozen Chosen in an earlier segment, and it's important that we live our faith. And you kind of talked about very powerfully about when you joined a society, you didn't know exactly where you were in your faith life, but it helped you kind of discover that.
0: Yes.
1: And I think everybody's discovering that, and I think it's a constant. And, you know, the Beatitudes, you know, blessed are the poor in spirit. They're not talking about people materially poor.
0: Right.
1: They're talking about our need for Christ.
0: Right. That's right.
1: And that's important.
0: It is so important. It really is. And I'm just very grateful to the society for helping me to grow spiritually. And in fact, I tell people all the time, when I first joined, if anyone had asked me, what does the society do? I thought it was service. I thought it was helping the poor. I didn't realize it was to help me grow in holiness and me be spiritually sound. I think that's wonderful. And I think as we grow spiritually, we can be better at being a friend and being of service to others. So that's a key part that we sometimes forget, I think.
1: Oh, I think it's easy to forget.
0: Mm-hmm.
1: You know, I think that we're all called, and we're all human beings.
0: Oh yeah, definitely.
1: I mean, when Jesus was arrested, you know, the apostles split.
0: Yes.
1: You know, but it was their faith that brought them back to Christ.
0: Right.
1: And all died a martyr's death except for St. John.
0: St. John, yes.
1: You know, so I think, you know, I think there's always got to be that recognition of the importance of that spirituality. Because is it a fair statement to say the more you grow spiritually, the more you realize you got so much more to go?
0: It's kind of like
1: you start your faith life, you says, my faith life bank account's full. And then you're like, oh my God, I got 2 cents in my bank account. I know that's how I feel. And I'm very sorry that, you know, I've not got more.
0: You are so right. In fact, sometimes I say, well, wait a minute now. I've been growing in faith here for a long time, and now I'm feeling like I still got so much farther to go. But it's the truth. It is so true what you just said.
1: Right.
0: But I'm grateful, though, because the awareness, I know what to do. You know what I'm saying?
1: Yes.
0: I know I can continue to grow, and that's what I'm destined to do and want to do.
1: 45 seconds or so to go in the show.
0: Mm-hmm.
1: What would your message be to anybody that might want to join the St. Vincent de Paul ministry in their parish, a conference, or the society in general?
0: I would say to them, it will be the most rewarding experience that you've ever encountered, in that you will not only grow yourself, but you will help others to grow. And what better way could you live your life, growing and helping others to grow? And you can find that in the society. So I would encourage you to look into it, join, and become involved. And when you do, you won't regret it.
1: Well, you are a blessing to our society of St. Vincent de Paul. They're so lucky. We are so lucky to have you as our National Vice President of Friendship and Community, two cornerstones of our society.
0: Yes.
1: And thank you for your leadership. Thank you for saying yes. And if you enjoyed today's show, tune in next week for Beacons of Light, but you can go to svdpusa.org for more information from a national level, and svdpbr.org for more information about our local society. We'll see you again next week on Beacons of Light.

Jesus said to his disciples, the kingdom of heaven is like a treasure buried in a field, which a person finds and hides again, and out of joy goes and sells all that he had and buys that field. Again, the kingdom of heaven is like a merchant searching for fine pearls. When he finds a pearl of great price, he goes and sells all that he has and buys it. Again, the kingdom of heaven is like a net thrown into the sea, which collects fish of every kind. And when it is full, they haul it ashore, sit down, and put what is good into the buckets. What is bad, they throw away. Thus it will be at the end of the age. The angels will go out and separate the wicked from the righteous and throw them into the fiery furnace, where there will be wailing and grinding of teeth. Do you understand all these things? They answered, yes. And he replied, then every scribe who's been instructed in the kingdom of heaven is like the head of a household who brings from his storeroom both the new and the old. Hello and welcome to Close Walk Catholic Communications. I'm Father Beyer, your host, and we're glad that you can join us. I don't know if you all have followed recently. There was a news story, and I'm not sure which diocese in California, but there's a story of a young man who was a founder of a cosmetic company. Reportedly, he became a billionaire over his cosmetic empire. And then he decided that that's not what he wanted in life. He sold or gave away everything and was ordained a priest, I think the first week of June. And it was on national news and everywhere, and people can't believe, my gosh, this guy wants to get rid of his $1 billion and he wants to go live in one room in a rectory and live as a priest. And people are amazed by that. That's the difference between having fun and having real joy in your life. That's the difference. Throughout history, we've had some pretty incredible stories of people who have totally not been affected by their wealth. They've been affected by their service and what they're able to give to other people. That's where the joy comes in life. Of I'm where I'm supposed to be. I'm doing what God wants me to

Do. I'm actually very, very happy without all the trappings. The other side of that coin is we have lived for years with stories of people who, in the world's eyes, had it all. They had fame, they had fortune, they had everything that, most people want to achieve in life. And then they overdose freebasing cocaine, okay? What is it? My gosh, everywhere you go, you'll recognize you're the one who gets, top billing. You're the one who gets all the perks of being famous. And somehow that's not enough. You got to start doing drugs. You got to get your kick some other way than worldly achievements. Why is it that these people who, in the eyes of the world, have been at the top of their game and have achieved everything that so many people want, would like to achieve in their life? They've got everything they ever wanted except real joy, real happiness, a real sense of being where God wants me to be. And I think it's a question worth examining. We had this young guy, Charlie Kirk, who, in my mind, was an apostle to universities, okay? I know a lot of people have different opinions. I know a lot of people have, said he was, he was misogynist, he was racist, he was xenophobic, he was a Christian nationalist. I know a lot of people have said that. But he went out on college campuses, which are hotbeds for pretty much anything goes, and you can justify it, and you can find a group to do it with him. And he said, if you want real happiness, have a relationship with Jesus. He said, if you want to find that person to go out and one day share your life with, don't go out and see how many people you can have sex with. Go out and find someone that you can really connect with on their soul. And don't have sex till you get married. Make it a very special gift of your life and your love. And then raise children. Bring children into the world. Have another human being that is completely dependent upon you. And who they are and what they learn and what they become will be the greatest source of joy and happiness in your life. If you're looking for real happiness, that's the way to find it. Temporary pleasures, being the rowdy boys in college and, doing the fraternity nights that you can't remember a thing of what you've done, going out and being able to brag about all your conquests, looking at pornography, that's not going to bring you happiness. What's going to bring you happiness is having purpose in life. And the only purpose in life that brings joy, real joy, is being connected to God. I thought it was a wonderful, wonderful message. And, he talked about the fact that, everyone should have equal opportunity, but that doesn't mean everyone has equal outcome, but they should have equal opportunity. And when it comes to finding joy in life, we all have it. It doesn't matter. It doesn't matter who you are, where you've been raised, how much money you have, what color you are, what nationality you are. Everyone has that opportunity to turn to God and find real joy. I had a wonderful lady who worked for me many years. And she was African American.
and she graduated high school. She

He came from a pretty tough family background with a dad who was not exactly a stellar person, but a wonderful mother, just a wonderful mother. And she would talk about going back to her high school reunion. And at her high school reunion, she had doctors, she had lawyers, she had university professors. And when they would ask her what she did, she said, "I'm a housekeeper. And I guarantee you, there is no one that has a clean house like my house. Do you hear me?" And she was so very proud that what she did well. And she was very, very faithful and involved in her church and loved her pastor and that sort of thing. But her joy came from the fact that nobody cleans a house as well as she cleans a house. I thought that was wonderful. I thought that was absolutely an incredible gift of realizing it's not the things of the world that make us important. It's the things we do in the sight of God that make us important. There was a young man when I worked in India, and his name was Anthony. And Anthony was very involved in the parish, but at night, Anthony was a guard to make sure no one broke into the church or broke into the rectory, at night. Anthony and I became good friends, and he and I would go around Calcutta together. And one day, he wanted me to see his house. And so we go through all these little back alleys and mud streets and everything like that. And we get to the street, and there's a room. There's a concrete room. And if I had to guess, it was maybe 10 by 12 concrete room that had a fan in it. And he had a fan in there, and he had a mattress, and he had a couple cow pies, which is an energy source, dried cow manure, because they would light them and that's what they would cook on. And in this one room, his wife, his mother, and his two children and Anthony lived. And he was so proud of the fact that God had been so good to him that when it rained, his children didn't get wet. And he just thought he was so very blessed to have this concrete room where his wife and his children lived, and they didn't get wet when it rained. What a perspective about what's important in life. And so when our Lord talks about finding the buried treasure, finding the pearl of great price, I think it's a question that all of us have to ask. What is our pearl of great price? What is it that brings us more joy in life than anything else? And if I had to ask you, if tomorrow, all the things were gone that I'd worked for all my life, and I had to start again with you, what's your pearl of great price? What is it that you could not lose that makes your life worth living? We saw with Hurricane Katrina when it came through, totally devastating, Louisiana and Mississippi. We saw that there was, after the hurricane was over, there were a lot of professionals, doctors, lawyers, dentists, and of course, there was a great diaspora. Everyone was leaving. And they lost their client base or their patient base. They were okay. They had their families. They were okay. But when they lost their business, so to speak, it was a rash of suicides. They had lost their business, and just having their family intact was not enough to live for. They decided they couldn't live without their source of income,
And so they surrendered their own lives.

0: pretty sad. Pretty sad to realize that your source of income is your pearl of great price and not the people that God has entrusted to your care. So that question of understanding, like Fulton Sheen used to say, life is worth living, that question of understanding of what really means the most to you is one that I think we need to look at. Stay with us. We'll be back in a moment.
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0: Again, the kingdom of heaven is like a net thrown into the sea, which collects fish of every kind. When it is full, they haul it ashore. It's sent down to put what is good into buckets. What is bad they throw away. Thus will it be at the end of the ages. The angels will go out and separate the wicked from the righteous and throw them into the fiery furnace where there will be wailing and grinding of teeth. Hello and welcome back to Close to Walk Catholic Communications. I'm glad you can join us. I'm Father Byer, your host. The idea of finding the pearl of great price, when our Lord likens it to these nets they throw into the sea, I mean, usually I catch rubber boots or tires when I, you know, cast, but obviously there's is both the good and the bad that come into the net. And our Lord is reminding us that in the world in which we live, we don't all have the same pearl of great price. We don't all have the same thing that becomes so very important to us. But understanding what that is, because those whose pearl of great price, and I watch on television some of these shows, and I watch advertisements for them. I don't watch them, but I see things like Dance Moms. You know, and I see these mothers who are taking children 7, 8, 9, 10 years old, making them up, you know, dressing them with glitter and, you know, and all kind of stuff, and have these children doing gyrations and twerking on television and wanting their 7, 8, 9, 10 year old little girl to have a chance at becoming

a dancer. And I'm thinking, do you really want that? Do you really want that for your child, to be thrown into that environment that has nothing to do with good or God or anything? Do you really want that? I look at parents who want their children to get into certain prestigious colleges. Now, they may be very expensive and very famous, but they're the same ones who produce all these crazy ideologies, who have a bias against anyone who stands for Christian principles, who have sit-ins on the lawns that say, you know, they're pro-Hamas and say death to the Jews, and they want their child to get into this college? Do you really want that? Is that where you want your child to end up? And then the unfortunate thing is we pass on these distorted values to the next generation. Think about this. Think about how many times you may have run into someone that maybe you knew in high school, maybe you knew in college, you haven't seen them in a while, and, oh my gosh, it's so great to see you. How are the children? You know, gosh, you know, hey, I know you had four children, what are they doing? And people are very happy to say, well, this one just graduated from med school and is starting his practice, and, you know, and this one just graduated from law school, and this one is in the finance business and they're making a gazillion dollars, and all of my grandchildren are in private schools and that sort of thing. They're telling you, in the eyes of the world, these children are successful. How many times have they said, you know, my son, my daughter, after they finish high school, you know, they marry their high school sweetheart. They're very much in love. They have four children. The children are in Catholic schools. They're very involved in parish life. They say the family rosary together every night. They're just really, really a wonderful little family. The children are wonderful. They take care of their little brothers and their little sisters, and they're well-behaved. How many times do you hear that? Nobody wants to brag about the things of God. Everyone wants to brag about the things of the world. And they want to impress people with their wealth or their standing in the community, whatever it might be. That's what they find very, very valuable. And it's a great challenge. So if we had to ask you right now, what's your pearl of great price? If you're married, I hope loving your spouse is your pearl of great price. If your spouse is in some type of situation where their health has failed them, I would hope that caring for your spouse is the most important thing you do right now. I had a good friend up in Cincinnati, and he just couldn't do it. He was there. He did everything. But the medical needs got to the point that he couldn't do it. So he had to put her in an assisted living. And he got up every morning, went to Mass, went and had breakfast with his wife, stayed until 5 o'clock, because at 5 o'clock she started to really not recognize anyone and get confused. But he did this for 3 years until she died. That was his pearl of great price. It was the love of his life. It was the person who he was most committed to. And he promised in sickness and in health, till death do we part. And he did it every last moment of his life. And at that point, because he used to go down to Florida for the winters, he didn't go down to Florida anymore.

His wife couldn't go with him. This is his pearl of great price. If you have children, living, you know, for your children and doing everything you can to make sure that one day your children will enjoy the presence of God with you. Well, you know, we can do that, and we can force them to do things up until the age of 18. Past that, they're on their own. They get their own lives. They get their own minds. They get their own situation. And we can't do anything about it, but we can continue to pray for those children. We can continue to fast. Maybe one day a week I don't use a telephone. One day a week I don't use a computer. One day a week I don't eat. One day a week. Whatever your fast is, fast and pray for your children's salvation. That's what's important. That's what's important. We get to a certain age where we realize that we're not young anymore. We've lived a heck of a lot longer than we're going to live in the future. And whatever time we have, we don't know how long that's going to be. But in the meantime, we need to do everything that we can to make sure that we live for the pearl of great price. If we've had a rough past, if we've had a wandering past, if our values have not always been what they should be, you know, now's the time to experience God's love and God's mercy and God's understanding. It doesn't mean you have to be at church every time they open the door. That's not what it means. But maybe it's a good time to start looking into my life and say, you know, I've never really learned how to pray. I don't know that I know how to do that. You know, I say I want to pray. Okay. Take 15 minutes every morning, 15 minutes every night, and show up. What do I mean by show up? Well, you start your day. Sometimes you know what's going to happen. Sometimes we don't know what's going to happen. But as far as I can tell, Lord, I got X, Y, and Z, and this is going to be pretty difficult. I don't look forward to this. Those people I deal with, great. Take that time, you know, and everybody says, well, what should I read in my prayers? Well, reading prayers are fine, but more important, communicating with God. And taking it and laying out in front of God and saying, here it is. And this is what I need to do today. And I'm asking the Lord to go with me, to be with me. You know, I want to fulfill your will for my life today. I used to tell young people who were considering vocations, I don't want you to be 17 years old and a priest, but I want you to be 17 years old and ask yourself every day, Lord, let me know what you want me to be and what you want me to do today. Just try to be faithful to God one day at a time. And taking that 15 minutes every morning with your cup of coffee, milk, or juice, whatever it is you do, take that time with God. It's not makeup. It's just making sure that you're where God wants you to be. Every night, take 15 minutes and go through the day. I really got so upset at the grocery store and I was pretty ugly to the whatever. Ask God to forgive you. Make a good act of contrition every night. That's praying. That's connecting with God. Now you have novenas, you have rosaries, you have other forms of prayers, of litanies, and that's fine. But don't let a book replace your ability to just lay it out and say, here it is, God. The good, the bad, the ugly. And I need your presence. I need your love. I need your grace. I need your forgiveness. I need your strength. That's what it is. And when you get to that point in life where you are happy just to know that today, as far as I know, I was the person God wanted me to be. When you get to that point in your life, you've found the pearl of great price. We started off this segment by saying
this man who was a billionaire from a cosmetic company.

0: decided all the billionaires didn't buy him happiness. He found his real joy in serving God. Regardless of what age, what stage we are, we find our joy in serving God. If that is just asking for God's patience and strength to help us to care for an infirm spouse, or if that's going through life and just being the person that God wants you to be, that's the pearl of great price. We're not all called to do everything and become perfect, but we're all called to be faithful. And when we realize that's the most important thing we do, we found our pearl. Thanks for being with us. May each day bring you close in your walk with the Lord. God bless you.
1: Hello, I'm Demetrius Troy, and you're watching Catholic Faith Network.

You ever done something that you didn't totally think it all the way through? I don't remember exactly the year I was in high school, but I remember very clearly. I walked into the house and I could smell that my mom had made a cake, which was appropriate because it was my brother's birthday. I remember walking through the kitchen and on the cupboard, there was the pan and the cake was in the pan and it was a chocolate cake and it was frosted beautifully. And I was tempted to just dip my finger and taste the frosting, but I didn't and I went into my room for a minute. I could not believe. I was actually hearing the cake call me, Dave, Dave, no one will ever know. I just ignored it, but it got louder and louder. So I just walked into the kitchen and I just kind of looked at the cake and just kind of looked around and no one was around. But I went into the living room, but it called louder and louder. It's like, nobody's gonna know, don't worry. So I go back into the kitchen and I just take my finger and I just, a little bit of frosting and it was just delicious. And then this voice crying out from the cake said, Dave, go ahead. So I took a piece of a knife and just cut off a little corner of the cake and I tasted the cake and it tasted fantastic until I realized what I had just done. And I look at the cake and the corner of the cake is missing. I'm thinking, I'm almost positive my mom is gonna recognize this. So I do exactly what you would have done. I took a napkin and I kind of scrunched it up and I put it in the corner and then took some of the frosting and frosted it over. Perfect, nobody's gonna notice until mom cuts the birthday cake. I think when I was a kid, I didn't really think a lot about temptation, right? We kind of joke about it. There was that skit on Saturday Night Live, the church lady, and she would always say, who causes you to do that? Satan? I didn't really take the evil one seriously. There were the jokes that you'd make or the horror movies and that kind of thing, but it's probably much like C.S. Lewis says. I like what he says in the Screwtape Letters when he's talking, if they begin to have just an inkling that possibly that there is an evil one. He says, then what you should suggest in their mind is put a picture something like a character in red tights and persuade him that since he cannot believe in that, he therefore cannot believe in you at all. And I think that's one of the things that the evil one has done, is the reality is, for the most part, I don't know if we really understand the nature of the evil one, and I don't think we take the evil one seriously, which is unfortunate, because I believe Jesus took the evil one seriously.

0: as Catholics, we are required to believe, right? We believe that the devil is a personal, angelic, right, being. It's purely spiritual, who denied God's plan for his life, was prideful, and is now denied access to the beatific vision, to heaven. And his whole goal, along with those fallen angels who fell with him, is to bring man away from God, is to lure man away from God. We're the spoil, right, of this war that kind of spills forth from heaven. And so it's not something to make a joke out of, right? We love to make this like cartoon character of the devil. And it's a dangerous thing, right? Because the devil's real and he can affect the one thing that matters, and that's our salvation, right? When he tempts us, the most powerful thing a demon can do is tempting us, because it's the way he lures us away from God. So yeah, he's very real. There's no question about that.
1: We find the evil one in the very beginning, in the beginning of Genesis. Genesis 1, it says, "Now the snake was the most cunning of all the animals." And what the evil one does is he causes us to doubt the word of God. He says, "Did God really say?" And who of us has never been in a situation like that where we begin to doubt? We doubt that the Lord loves us, or we doubt that the Lord is good, or that he is faithful, or that he has a plan for us, or he has a will for our life, or we doubt that he even hears us. That's the work of the evil one, is we hear the Lord say something and say, "Well, he can't possibly mean that. That can't possibly be true. That seems so." That's exactly what the evil one does. And he's done it from the beginning, causes us to begin to doubt the word of God. But then what the evil one goes on and does is he lies to us. He says, "You will not die. If you eat that fruit, you will not die," which is a direct lie, because that's exactly what comes about from eating of the fruit. And the evil one continues to do that. He causes us to begin to believe lies, and we need to be able to recognize that. And the people were stuck. They were trapped. They were trapped in their sin. They were trapped in their deceit. They were trapped in not having power or strength. And it was into this that Jesus enters the scene. I love what the Catechism says. It's really beautiful. "The reason the Son of God appeared was to destroy the works of the devil." Catechism 394. And that's exactly what Jesus does, is he breaks the power of the evil one over us and over our lives. If you take a look in the scriptures, in the Gospels, Jesus confronts the evil one over 25 times, and you see that he does this time and time and time again. I love in Luke's Gospel, the scripture says that Jesus has been filled with the Holy Spirit, and then the Holy Spirit leads him to the desert. I actually like what Mark's Gospel says. It says the Holy Spirit drives him to the desert. Jesus comes to the desert here, a place like this, to be able to confront the evil one. But what I think is important that we understand at first is that he was filled with the Holy Spirit. Jesus isn't going to just go out into the desert. "I got nothing else to do. I think I'll go for a walk." No, the Spirit leads him to the desert. And it is there that he confronts the evil one. The desert for the people at the time was the place of defeat. It was the place where everything went wrong, where everything went bad. And Jesus is going to go and he's going to confront the evil one. And he's ultimately, as we know, he's going to come out of this desert victorious.
2: The evil one is always looking for ways to attack, you know, especially when we're most vulnerable. You know, for me, sometimes it's when I'm tired or frustrated, and especially in my thoughts, you know, I start thinking that, you know, with this particular challenge, it's too overwhelming, it's too difficult, or I'm not good enough, or I'm not smart enough, or I don't have enough of the gifts to deal with this particular, I'm not eloquent enough, or whatnot, you know, just a lot of thoughts go through my mind, and, you know, it's ways that the evil one wants to discourage us, right? I mean, he wants nothing but to take us away from, to take our eyes and our hearts, our minds away from the God who sustains us and who provides for us. And I'll go back to the Jesus temptations in the desert and the way that he overcame temptations. And, you know, the first thing that Jesus did was not to get anxious about it. You know, he kept calm. He was patient. And so I think that would be the, you know, the first step when a temptation, you know, when we are faced with temptation from the evil one, I think the first thing to say is, I'm not going to give you more power

for me than you should have. And I think then, you know, the second step is renouncing the evil one. Jesus, in every temptation, said, away with you, Satan. So he renounced Satan. And we know that there's great power in Jesus' name. So renouncing the evil one, or renouncing that temptation to whatever it may be, in the name of Jesus, you know, it's our way of taking the authority that Jesus gives us over that sin or that temptation or over the evil one. And then, you know, the third thing that Jesus did was, you know, he rep-

0: or I can't do this, then, you know, I'll replace that lie with the truth. You know, the Lord is my shepherd, there's nothing I shall want, or I have strength for everything through Him who empowers me, who strengthens me.
1: I like what the Catechism again says. It says, Jesus' victory over the tempter in the desert anticipates victory at the Passion. That what Jesus does here is ultimately going to do for us on the cross. I like what it says in John 10:10. It says that the evil one is to come to kill, to steal, and destroy. It's that clear. The purpose, the desire, the goal of the evil one is the destruction of you, the destruction of me. We need to become more aware that there's a battle that's taking place. And it's a battle between the kingdoms of darkness and the kingdom of light. And the prize is you. The prize is your soul. The prize is my soul. But we need to understand, as we hear in the scriptures, that Jesus is victorious, that the evil one is not going to defeat him, but Jesus will ultimately be the victor. And we need to be able to claim that.
2: I really believe that the evil one, the devil, wants to destroy our lives. I really believe he wants to destroy our faith, destroy our marriages, but he does it in very subtle ways. And I find that I have to say to myself when I'm getting, and I'll get thoughts and I'll say, is that the way? And this is what helps me the most. I say, is that the way God would speak to me? Is that the way Jesus would speak to me? Is that the way the Holy Spirit will speak to me? And I'll use the words that Jesus said to Peter. He wasn't necessarily telling Peter this, but get behind me, Satan. And I say, I bind you and cast you out in the name of Jesus. I believe in the power of prayer is the best weapon against the evil one, and not be afraid to cast him out in Jesus' name.
1: Goes on to say, and again in John's Gospel in the 8th chapter, it says that the father of lies, there is no truth in him. And I think it's important that we understand that that's one of the main ways the evil one gets to us, is he lies to us. What are these lies that we hear that just continually go through our mind? And sometimes we've heard them for so long we don't even recognize that they're lies, that the lie that says you're not enough, you have no value, you have no worth, you're not as good as, the lie that says it's your fault, the lie that says you can never be forgiven, the lie that says God will never forget. I mean, what is that lie that continually consumes you? That is the evil one, the father of lies. And we need to become more aware of it. In many ways, having a conversion that we recognize this battle that's taking place in us.
3: The enemy works in lies. And when I look at the young people that I've worked with, the ministry that I've done, there's kind of two lies that seem to be permeating with everybody. One, that they are alone. And that's a powerful lie when you get someone to believe that, because when you're alone, then we tend to do frantic things, things out of character, in order to get some sort of consolation, some sort of like friendship. And then we see the way that like some young people act, and you wonder, why are you doing that? Because that makes no sense at all. It's because they don't want to be alone. You can be moral, or you can have friends. And for most of us, we will choose having friends, having companions, over being moral. So being alone, that's one lie I feel that the enemy tries to get us to buy into. And the second one is that you're unlovable. You're alone and that you're unlovable. Because if you believe that you're unlovable, it'll make you we tend to treat people out of the way that we feel about ourselves. And if we believe that we're unlovable, then it's easy for me, if I don't see any worth in myself, to treat another person the same way, to treat them as if they're worthless. It's easy for me, if I believe that I'm unlovable, to stay in that place of being alone. And when we're alone, then the enemy can just whisper into our ears. And any words of affirmation that we may tend to hear, we'll figure a way to not believe those words of affirmation, because we believe the lie that we're unlovable and alone.
1: I love in Mark's Gospel, Jesus is in the synagogue in Capernaum, which we were able to visit. And the scripture says that in the synagogue was a man with an unclean spirit. He cried out, "What have you to do with us, Jesus of Nazareth? Have you come to destroy us? I know who you are. You are the Holy One of God." It's interesting that the evil one, all right, we may not always know, but the evil one knew exactly who Jesus was. Jesus rebukes him and says, "Quiet, come out of him." The unclean spirit convulsed in him and with a loud cry came out of him. all were a

0: amazed and asked one another, "What is this? A new teaching with authority." This is interesting. There were lots of people in Jesus' time who were doing battle with the evil one and trying to cast out demons, but they had these rituals that they would do. They were long, and they had these little trinkets that they would shake over the people, and they would dance and all of these magical spells and stuff to try to break the power of the evil one. Jesus is quite different. Jesus speaks a word, and the evil one obeys him. Jesus has a power and authority in him and who he was. And when Jesus spoke, the evil one shrieked and went out of him. And we need to be able to claim that.
1: I was reading the Song of Songs, and there's a verse that says, "You're as lovely as Jerusalem, as awe-inspiring as bannered troops." And this just painted this interesting image in my mind of seeing this army in full battle array. And that's how the Lord sees his beloved. This is army in full battle array. And I just heard the Lord say, "The devil fears you." And I said, "What are you saying? Are you saying that this raging beast is afraid of a little flower?" And I realized that was exactly what he was saying. But later the Lord would show me that you're afraid of one who is afraid, because the power in me is greater than the power that is in the world. You know, resist the devil and he will flee from you. We don't realize how terrified the devil is of the Lord, and the Lord is in us. And so we get so frightened over someone who's actually quite frightened, and we don't realize this power that's in us.
0: I love the text in Luke's gospel. It's the 10th chapter of Luke. It says, "The 72 returned rejoicing and said, 'Lord, even the demons are subject to us because of your name.' Jesus said, 'I have observed Satan fall like lightning from the sky. Behold, I have given you the power to tread upon serpents and scorpions and upon the full force of the enemy, and nothing will harm you.'" That this is so powerful, that Jesus gave them power and authority, and he's given us power and authority. We need to realize and come to understand that the power we have over the evil one is because of Jesus. One time when I was really young in the faith, I was praying with this person, and it was kind of obvious that there was something going on with him and maybe some presence of evil in him. And I remember, again, being young and brash and not really understanding everything, I just said, you know, to the evil one, I said, "I'm just not afraid of you. Just leave him alone." And at that moment, there was just this power of fear that came over me. As soon as I said, "I'm not afraid of you," speaking to the evil one. What I understand now that I didn't understand there is that it's not in my power. It's not in my strength. It's not in my grace, but it's in the grace and the power in the name of Jesus. Our catechism actually says this. It says that we have power at baptism, that we are freed from the power of the evil one. That it's not anything that I've done, but it's what Christ has done that gives me power. And we need to be able to claim that and understand the profound change that takes place in baptism, that because I am baptized, I am in Christ. It's not just a little bit of Christ who dwells in me, that I dwell in Christ. And because of that, I have power, I have authority. And this isn't just some ethereal thing, it's this theology, but it's a lived experience that when we are tempted, when we're having struggles, we need to be able to claim that. When something is going on, I can claim that power that the Lord has given to us. Catechism also says that every time we pray the Our Father, we're saying, "Deliver us from the evil one." That there is power in the Word of God. There is power and grace in what Jesus has given to us, and we need to be able to claim that. We don't need to be obsessed with the evil one. We don't need to be afraid. We just need to be aware. We need to be cognizant of the evil one. Now, there are a couple of ways that the evil one tries to get to us. And it's traditional, right? The world, the flesh, and the devil. The Catechism, speaking about St. John, it says, "The consequences of original sin and of man's personal sin put the world as a whole in a sinful condition," aptly described in St. John's expression, "the sin of the world." The sin of the world, structures, powers, media, systems that are opposed to the kingdom of God. And again, that there is a battle that takes place, and the evil one is going to use all of those structures to try to bring about our destruction. But it's not just the world, it's also the flesh. St. Paul often talks about this battle that's taking place between the spirit of the flesh and the spirit of God. And the more we're aware of this battle that's taking place within each one of us, and it often lives itself

0: out in the sins of the passion, right? We want more. We go to the buffet line and we eat 10 times more than we probably should. And this desire to accumulate and to get, and the passions of lust, the passions of wealth, all of these passions, that's what Paul is talking about, the sins of the flesh. And I think this is the sin of the flesh that takes place in each one of us. It's easy for us to, the devil made me do it. But that there is some battle within the flesh, that's why Paul talks about and the saints talk about so often. I think the monks who come to this church here pray about this battle that's taking place.
1: It's really important to understand that spiritual warfare or spiritual battle is not an analogy. Paul uses like running a race, or people might use like climbing a mountain as an analogy for the Christian life, but that's not what spiritual warfare is. Spiritual warfare is a reality. This isn't just like a story fairy tale that we're using to express our faith. This is a reality, and that he's hell-bent literally on bringing us away from God. And so our response has to be serious. It needs to be deliberate, and it needs to not give him too much credence, but also know that we have an enemy, right? Scripture says, be sober and watchful, for your enemy roams around the earth like a prowling lion looking for someone to devour. That's a serious, sobering statement. And we have to take it seriously, at the same time understanding that it's a creature. The devil is a creature. God is all-powerful, totally, and that a victory was won completely and totally on the cross. And that victory was given to the church and should be realized in our life.
2: The reality of the devil is real. I mean, he really exists. And sometimes when I see myself being threatened, you know, with bad thoughts or doing something wrong, I know it's the devil trying to get at me. And that's when I have this great feeling I can appeal to the Holy Spirit. You come on, Holy Spirit, come to me. Put some armor on me. Keep that, I'm going to use some bad words. Keep him away from me. The devil is real.
0: And again, this is not just pie in the sky, but it's at the moment. The next time you're with your children and they've done something that's wrong, or you're with a spouse or somebody in work and you find yourself getting frustrated and angry, that is a moment. That moment right there is a moment of grace. That's a moment of metanoia, of conversion, that I can give in to the sinfulness of the flesh or the evil one, the way he wants me to lash out or say something that I'm ultimately going to regret, take a piece of cake when I probably shouldn't, ultimately I'm going to regret. At that moment, there is grace available. This isn't just an idea. There is grace available for us to receive and experience power over the evil one. And then the final one is the evil one. So the world, the flesh, and the devil, the evil one and his dominions trying to defeat and trying to kill us. The best way for us to have protection and power over the evil one is obviously to be in Christ. And if we're being tempted to just say, you know, in the name of Jesus, I'm just not going to give in to that. But also actually to live, it's self-evident, but to live a moral life. That to the degree that I'm living a moral life and I'm living a life of virtue, it doesn't, if you will, open doors for the evil one to come to us. So, you know, if you're looking at pornography, or if you're not being faithful, or you're giving in to the spirit of lust or gluttony or gossip or lying or whatever it is, that we open up doors that allow the evil one to get to us. We need to be able to close those doors so that the evil one doesn't have the power to get to us. What's important for us, though, and I can't stress this enough, is that we ought not be afraid, but the Lord has given us power, he's given us grace, he's given us victory. And we find that victory most clearly in the resurrection of Jesus.
3: The opposition is satanic, first of all, because back in chapter 4, at the conclusion of the temptation narrative, Luke says that Satan departed, awaiting a more opportune time. Satan disappears from the narrative entirely from that point. His underlings, the minions, the demons appear from time to time in exorcism stories, but not Satan. He returns at the top of 21, which is the beginning of the Passion narrative.

So now you know that the entire passion from Luke's point of view is the closure of that battle that started in the desert. It's happening in Jerusalem here precisely because of Old Testament prophecy, importantly, the prophecy about the Mount of Olives. That's where the satanic battle comes to its climax. And Jesus wins, in a sense, by looking like he's lost.

0: The greatest victory of the evil one was death. The loss, the separation, the pain, the suffering, the finality of it all. I imagine the evil one was dancing. As Jesus' body was taken off the cross and was laid on a cold stone, the evil one thought the victory had been won. And then, early in the morning, Mary Magdala, who was suffering the loss of Jesus, Jesus whom she loved, Scripture says, gets up early in the morning as the sun is rising, walking through the streets of Jerusalem, walking ultimately to a cemetery. She just wants to be close to him. She just wants to be able to sit next to the tomb where Jesus was. And yet we know the story that she comes and she arrives to the tomb and the tomb is empty.
1: It's, you just want to scream, like almost scream like that. Your anthem is like, the tomb is empty, right? None of this matters, you know, whatever it is, none of this matters. And I think like, we know that we're fulfilled in having a relationship with God right now and we're so joyful. But we're so happy because we get to spend our eternity with him.
0: The resurrection is the final victory, the final power over the evil one, over death. Oh, death, where is your victory? Oh, death, where is your sting? That in Jesus' resurrection, that all will rise. It's not merely Jesus that broke the power of the evil one, but Jesus broke the power of the evil one for all baptized Christians. That when Jesus arises, those who are in Christ will also arise with him. The resurrection of Jesus is the final victory for each one of us. That as we run the race well, as we do our best to love the Lord, to serve, to honor him, to love one another, one day we too will arise with Jesus. The evil one will have no more power over us. We claim the victory that has been given to us in Jesus. O death, where is your victory? O death, where is your sting? Let us pray. Come, Holy Spirit. Lord Jesus, your power and your grace continues to be poured forth in us. Lord Jesus, we ask that your Holy Spirit would come upon us and that you would fill us with your grace and your power. That by your anointing, the evil one has no more power, has no more authority over us. Jesus, we pray that by your grace, that we're able to recognize how the evil one tries to tempt us, how it tries to lead us away, but by your power, we have victory. Jesus, come with your Holy Spirit. We are more than victors. We make this prayer in your name, Jesus, the Father, the Son, the Holy Spirit. Amen.

Masses are often affiliated with the Blessed Mother and the Rosary. In fact, in the 15th century, the Rosary was known as a rosarium, rose garden, a bouquet of prayers. Today, we will crown our Blessed Mother and offer our prayers through the Chaplet of the Divine Mercy and the Living World Mission Rosary. To quote Archbishop Fulton Sheen, the power of the Rosary is beyond description. Now, it is with great joy that we crown Our Lady of Fatima as Queen of the Most Holy Rosary and of the whole world.

0: Look at Jesus, who is looking back at you. I adore you, Lord and Creator, hidden in the most blessed sacrament. I adore you for all the works of your hands that reveal to me so much wisdom, goodness, and mercy. O Lord, you have spread so much beauty over the earth. It tells me about your beauty, even though these beautiful things are but a faint reflection of you, incomprehensible beauty. And although you have hidden yourself and consecrated your beauty, my eyes, enlightened by faith, reaches you, and my soul recognizes its creator, its highest good. My heart is completely immersed in prayer of adoration.
1: Please join me in praying the act of consecration of the family to the divine mercy. O Jesus, you showed us your infinite compassionate love by exhausting the very last drop of blood and water from your body. From this day forward, with full confidence, we entrust our family to your divine mercy. We abandon our past, our present, our future. We place into your wounds all our wounds, which are caused by lack of love, understanding, and trust. Jesus, expel Satan and all evil from our families. Free us from the consequence of sin, and protect us from further harm. Heal our wounds. May our families learn to venerate your divine image, that they will never perish, but experience your loving mercy. Amen.
2: Contemplate the rays and graces of the divine mercy flowing down upon all families. We will now pray the Chaplet of Divine Mercy and remain standing for Jesus, I trust in you. In the name of the Father, and of the Son, and of the Holy Spirit, amen. Our Father,
3: who art in heaven, hallowed be thy name. Thy kingdom come, thy will be done, on earth as it is in heaven. Give us this day our daily bread, and forgive us our trespasses, as we forgive those who trespass against us. And lead us not into temptation, but deliver us from evil.
2: Amen. Hail Mary, full of grace,
3: the Lord is with thee. Blessed art thou among women, and blessed is the fruit of thy womb, Jesus. Holy Mary,
2: I believe in God, the Father Almighty, Creator of heaven and earth, and in Jesus Christ, his only Son, our Lord, who was conceived by the Holy Spirit, born of the Virgin Mary, suffered under Pontius Pilate, was crucified, died, and was buried. He descended into hell. On the third day he rose again from the dead. He ascended into heaven and sitteth at the right hand of God, the Father Almighty. From thence he shall come to judge the living and the dead. I believe in the Holy Spirit, the Holy Catholic Church, the communion of saints, the forgiveness of sins, the resurrection of the body, and life everlasting. Amen.

0: Mary and Joseph created a loving home for Jesus. Let us pray for our families while we welcome the Holy Spirit to bathe us in divine mercy as we offer prayers to the Holy Family.
1: O Lord Jesus, in the home of Mary and Joseph in Nazareth, there you grew in age, wisdom, and grace as you prepared to fulfill your mission as our Redeemer. 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We entrust our family to you.
2: Holy Family, we consecrate ourselves and our family to you. 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Keep us strong in faith, persevering in prayer, diligent in our work, and generous towards those in need. May our home, O Holy Family, truly become a domestic church where we reflect your example in our daily life. Amen. Jesus, Mary, and Joseph, pray for us.

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Welcome to the Joy of Music. Today we bring you a special program entitled A Musical Journey of Germany, featuring the heart of German history, the region of Sachsen-Anhalt. The cities and towns of Halle, famous for Handel, Wittenberg, the city of Martin Luther, Merseburg with its great cathedral, and the beautiful Harz Mountains. Join us as we marvel at these villages and cathedrals, sleepy hamlets and stately fortresses, like a song from ancient times.

More than anything else, the region of Sachsen-Anhalt is Lutherland. This is where the Bible translator was born and died. Wittenberg is Luther town, the cradle of the Reformation, the birthplace of Protestantism. In the old university, we find the largest museum of Reformation history in the world. October 31st, the day the theses were nailed to the door, is now known the world over as Reformation Day.

first mention of the St. Marian or Market Church of Martin Luther was made in 1150. It belonged to the Diocese of Brandenburg and stands at both the central and highest point of Wittenberg. The first church was made of wood, but was replaced by stone in the 14th

0: Not far from the town church in Wittenberg, we discovered the studio of a maker of old instruments. We asked the owner if he would demonstrate for us one of his handmade hurdy-gurdies.
1: We can see a wooden wheel here, turned by hand like on a coffee mill. We've got a key box and a keyboard like on a piano. So once you press a key, you get a different note. It's got bassoon strings like a bagpipe, and it's got a similar sound like a bagpipe.

The cathedral and castle, situated high on the banks of the Saale, have dominated Merseburg's skyline for centuries. The cathedral with its four towers dates back to the year 1015 and has been altered several times since.

0: It was not until his retirement from concertizing that Liszt began to compose music for the organ. The organ at the cathedral at Merseburg is of particular interest. It was built between 1853 and 1855 by the North German organ builder Friedrich Ladegast. The instrument contained 81 stops distributed throughout four manuals. It was on this organ that both the Ad Nos, Ad Salutarum and the Prelude and Fugue on BACH were written and performed during Liszt's life.
1: A registrant who assisted with stop pulling and page turning. The action of the organ was extremely difficult. To execute the music of Franz Liszt, it required much extra work, both on the manuals and the very stiff pedal board.

The castle, which stands opposite the cathedral, is one of the finest examples of German Renaissance. In the courtyard, the visitor will be greeted by the croaking of the Merseburg raven. As legend would have it, in the 15th century, a raven stole Bishop Tilo von Trotha's most precious ring. After an innocent man had been tried and executed, the ring was discovered in the raven's nest. From that point on, the raven has been behind bars and has to be restrained from taking a fancy to any more valuable jewelry.

Although Liszt was a virtuoso pianist and the most sought-after musician of his time, he believed he had a calling to compose church music. As early as 1834, he insisted that the purpose of music was to ennoble, to comfort, to purify man, to bless and praise God. His Nun Danket alle Gott, Now Thank We All Our God, was composed in Weimar for the dedication of the Riga Cathedral.

Our musical journey of the Sachsen-Anhalt region of Germany continues to the beautiful town of Halle, famous as the birthplace of George Friedrich Handel.

In the center of Halle, we find a bustling marketplace with five distinctive sharp steeple towers. The one tower belongs to the Red Tower, or Roter Turm, which was built in the 15th century and reflects the city's wealth and power. The other four belong to the Market Church, completed in 1529, where Martin Luther preached and Handel learned to play the organ.

On the Joy of Music today, we have brought you the sights and sounds of Germany in a program entitled A Musical Journey of Germany. Thank you for joining us, and we look forward to seeing you again next week on the Joy of Music.

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0: reminds me of those words of John Paul II. We're now living in the final confrontation between the gospel and the anti-gospel, between the church and the anti-church, between Christ and the antichrist. And if we don't choose to know God's word, to believe God's word, and follow God's word, we're going to be a sitting duck for all kinds of confusion, all kinds of disorder. Those are really important choices that people have to make.
1: And these choices are difficult. Who am I going to marry? What kind of life am I going to live? How am I going to raise my kids? What am I going to do with my time, my talent, and my treasure? And I have to make a choice today. Jesus says to each one of us, I came that you might have life and have it to the full. The question is, do we want it?
0: Hey, this is the day the Lord has made. Let us rejoice and be glad in it. Welcome to another week of The Choices We Face.
2: Wonderful. Yeah.
0: Isn't it true?
2: This is the day the Lord has made, no doubt about it.
0: It is, no question about it. Yeah. It's going to be filled with blessings and challenges, and it's going to be another day we could try to do a morning offering and offer our life to the Lord and everything that happens in the course of the day.
2: Yeah, and you know, that's an attitude of mind that's totally, you know, comes from the Word of God, but we have to lay hold of that
0: every day, don't we?
2: You know, throughout the day, every day, just to say, this is the day the Lord has made. He's with me. I'm alive. Yeah. He's in me.
0: Yeah.
2: He'll never leave me. You know, I'm in his hands.
0: Yeah.
2: He has a plan for me.
0: Yeah.
2: All of
0: and,
2: that.
0: And the latest interruption and frustration and failure, we kind of offer to the Lord and accept from his hands or something that will purify us.
2: Yes, yes. Yeah.
0: Well, you know, we had some really great talks this past year at Toronto. And your wife, Debbie, is the real preacher and teacher of the word, as well as a mentor of young girls. And we taped her talk to young people there, and we're able to share it with our friends today.
2: Let's do it.
0: Yeah.
2: Sounds good.
3: Everything that can be said about Satan can be written on one note card. How awesome is that? Okay. So he's a liar. He's a murderer. He's a thief, and he's a hater of God and you, okay? That's not much. He gets a note card. Big deal, Satan. He gets a note card. Everything that's just the beginning of what can be said about God is here. And even the scriptures cannot contain it all. So I want to tell you, which is more powerful, this or this? The Bible. All right. This is the Word of God. This is a note card. All right. So what you need to know is God and Satan are not equal powers that are facing off at center ice. How'd you like that hockey illusion? Okay. They're not equal. They're not even close to being equal. The battle that we are fighting here, it's just a cleanup operation. The battle has already been won. And who won it?
4: Jesus.
3: Who won it?
4: Jesus.
3: Who won it? And sometimes we get confused and we get a little bit scared and we think, oh, Satan, shaking in my boots. Yes, he has power. The only power he has is the power that God allows him to have and the power that we allow him to have when we let him into our lives in different ways. He has no power, and the name he hates more than any other name is?
4: Jesus.
3: What is it? Use it more, use it more often, use it every day, use it every hour, use it every 5 minutes. This is the name that vanquishes the enemy and his power, because the enemy cannot stand against the power of God. Jesus has no rival, no rival at all. So we need to remember that they are not the same. All right, he's a liar. Scripture tells us Satan was a liar and a murderer from the beginning. He didn't grow into it. From the beginning, when he fell to earth, when he was pushed out of earth after a down to earth from heaven. He was called a liar and a murderer from the beginning. So if we're going to go to battle, we need to know how he works. Satan is the most uncreative, unoriginal being that there is. He has no creative powers. So what he does, he takes what's already been created and what's already been known, and he twists it and turns it for his purposes. Who is the most creative being in the whole world? Who is the second most? Me. We are. We're co-creators. We're joined in that. So what I want to tell you is the devil is a taker, not a maker. He's a taker, not a maker. He will take from you, but there's nothing he can make to give to you that is true, that is beautiful, that is real, that is of God. He's a taker, not a maker. And he makes us cynical and apathetic and suspicious against things that are actually good. Tell me if you've ever had this experience, Morgan. Ah, I have this Bible. Maybe I should start to read it. Nah, Bible's boring. Has that ever happened to you, Morgan? All right, thumbs up. All right. Or time to go to Mass. Kids, get in the car. I don't want to go to Mass. Mass is boring. There's nothing relevant about Mass in my life. Can anyone relate to that? Or Jesus was just a good teacher. He had some good things to say, but he's not really God and he's not really powerful. Or church leaders, can we really trust them? Can I really trust people in authority? You see what the enemy does? Not only does he want to cause division, but he wants to make us suspicious to things that are good. And then that gives us a reason or an excuse to reject them and to say, nah, that's not really for me. And now he begins his work, dividing us from God and the good things of God so that we get less and less interested. Our heart grows cold and we don't have an appetite anymore for the things of God. Okay? So, one person raise your hand. Just one right here. What's your favorite food? Mac and cheese. Homemade mac and cheese?
5: Oh, yeah.
3: Oh, yeah. Definitely homemade. All right. Favorite fast food, Cowboy. Tim Hortons, of course, obviously. 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All right. Mac and cheese, homemade mac and cheese, breadcrumbs, amazing on top. Tim Hortons biscuit, I don't know, dry biscuit. 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Mac and cheese, raise your hand. 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All right, Tim Hortons dry biscuit. Okay, we have like five people. All right. This is what the enemy does. He says, wouldn't you rather have a dry biscuit from Tim Hortons than a sumptuous meal of homemade macaroni and cheese? And he makes us settle for less. And actually tries to convince us that the biscuit is better for us than the mac and cheese. That it tastes better. That is better for our bodies. And we settle for less. This is what he does. He twists and he distorts. There is absolutely no truth and no light in the enemy. Close your eyes as tight as you possibly can. And now put your both hands over your eyes. No peeking, I've seen you all. All right, open your eyes. The devil's even darker than that. Ooh. There is no light that can get into him. Do you know his original name? Lucifer. Lucifer. Well, he lost that privilege to be a light bearer, and now he only bears darkness. And so what the enemy wants to do is he wants to take you into darkness with him. And he wants to say, don't let anyone see that thing in your life that you're ashamed of. If they only knew, they wouldn't love me. I went through that in my whole life for a long time. If people really knew this one thing about me, they wouldn't love me. They wouldn't respect me. They wouldn't follow me, whatever that thing is. And so we keep it swept under the rug. We keep it in the darkness. where it grows. And he loves

0: loves it because he loves what is hidden. Adam and Eve, they mess up in the garden. Where do they go? They hide. They run away and they hide. That's what he wants you to do. So when we're struggling with something that's heavy to bear, a sin, something we're ashamed of, something even that's been done to us, the best way we can fight is we can take that thing and we can bring it into the light of God's mercy, the light of God's love, and the light of God's truth. And Satan has no power over that. And God can redeem a situation in 1 second that's in the light than he can in 25 years that's in the darkness. But we have to bring it there. And so this is what we need to do, is bring things into the light because he loves darkness. All right. Satan is also a thief. Scripture says he only came to steal and to kill and destroy. If you call yourself a Christian, I'm a Christian. I'm a Christian Catholic. If you call yourself a Christian and you live like everyone else in the world who's not a Christian, something's wrong. You're not living in the light. And the devil wants to kill God's spirit that's in you, and he wants you to look like everyone else. I don't mean on the outside. I mean on the inside. We're no army for God and with God if we look like everyone else and do what everyone else is doing. There's no power in that. And that's what the enemy wants to do. He wants to take that power away from us. All right. So he's a liar and he's a thief. And the thing he specializes in the most is identity theft. He wants to take your identity and he wants to steal it from you. And he wants to say, you know what, Olivia, you're an orphan. Sorry. That's what he wants to say to you. Nobody loves me. Nobody cares about me. No one's looking out for me. I'm all alone. And he wants to make you believe that about yourself, that you're an orphan, that you've been abandoned by God. How many of you have ever gone through anything hard and said, where is God? I know I have. Saying that doesn't make us an orphan, but believing it makes us an orphan. Believing that God has abandoned us or could abandon us or would abandon us, the enemy wants us to believe that we are orphans, that God is not caring for us. He wants you to believe that you're a slave, not a friend of God, that you need to work for God's love and approval, that you need to get all the right grades and look a certain way and have people love you in order for you to be received by other people and by God. That's what the enemy wants to make you believe, and he wants to put you under that slavery and that bondage so that you're not free and you're not a beloved son and you're not a beloved daughter. And the way he does this, the enemy is a blamer and a shamer. What he says to you, how many of you have ever sinned? Everybody's hand should be up right now. If not, you're probably sleeping. Okay. We've all sinned and fallen short of the glory of God. And God looks at us and he says, let me take that sin because I know that's not really who you are. It's just something you've done. And the enemy says, look at that sin because the sin is who you are. And let that thing you did define you for the rest of your life, and you will never be different and nothing will ever change and you will never get out from under that. That is the voice of shame and the voice of blame. And God never speaks that. You can say this. In the name of Jesus Christ, I command you, Satan, to go back to hell where you belong. Satan is the only one that you can tell to go to hell. You know what I want to tell you is when you renounce, in whose name?
1: Jesus.
0: In whose name?
1: Jesus.
0: When you renounce in the name of Jesus, you break the agreement that you've made with the enemy. It's like you've been in agreement with the enemy, like, yeah, maybe I really am not lovable, or maybe nobody really does care about me. And when we renounce that lie in the name of Jesus, we break off that agreement. You're breaking up with the devil today, and you're not getting back. You're not getting back. Break it off.

0: Break it off. No rebounds, no going back. You're done with him today.
1: Done.
0: You're walking away from him. And you're going to fight with all your might to remember who God says you are and who God says he is. There is a whole bunch of truth in here. This is the sword right here. This is it. This is the sword. If you don't have a Bible, you better run out of here tonight and get yourself the Word of God.
2: Well, Peter, that was one fiery wife and grandma, wasn't it?
3: Yeah, she's an on fire grandma.
2: Yeah, she is. Yes. Yeah, really. Yeah. Wow. I think that was very effective and very dynamic and really speaking into where young people are and what they really need to hear. And there's a really battle going on for the souls of young people, particularly, aren't they?
3: Yeah, they really are. And I mean, she just has a passion, as the whole team that was there, has a passion to really help young people.
2: Yeah.
3: Everybody knows the battle young people are going through and the identity issues and all that kind of stuff, like the temptations in the world, the discouragement, the things they're battling. And what they really need is they need to know Jesus. They need to know the love of God. They need to know they're a child of God. They need to know that they can be forgiven, you know, and that they're not alone, those kinds of things. And when not only young people, but also people our age, others, sometimes we feel like we could be stuck and we can't do anything about it, but we can do something about it.
2: Right.
3: We can stand up. We can speak the truth. Yeah. We can stand in the truth. We can take it in, you know?
2: Yeah. And it's clear that we need to know Jesus, but we also need to know what Jesus says.
3: Yeah, exactly.
2: We need his word. We can't separate the person of Jesus and his word. It's his word and his love together that gives us what we need to counter the attack of the
3: devil. Yeah, it really is. I mean, the word is, the word is, you know, written by God himself.
2: Yeah.
3: It's the Holy Spirit that animates the word. And it's the Holy Spirit in us as believers who helps that word come alive with dynamic power.
2: Yeah.
3: It gives us new power and new capacity to live differently.
2: Yeah.
3: We can come out of the ruts that maybe we've grown up in and the bad habits and things that are present in life. Maybe you feel like you're losing that battle in your own life. The Lord wants you to be able to access the win right now, to begin to come into the freedom of the sons and daughters of God. And the Word of God's critical for that.
2: Yeah. It's what Jesus used to defeat the devil when he was being tempted by the devil. And it's interesting how he's being tempted by the devil. He's being tempted by half-truths.
3: Yeah.
2: He was being told, you know, the Word of God says, you know, Jesus, you can actually do this. You have the power to change stones into bread. And he was appealing to something in Jesus that was hungry. Yeah, I'd like to have some bread right now. But Jesus said, no, man does not live by bread alone. And God's will for me right now is continuing fasting and praying. You know, and then hey, Jesus, you know, I've read in the scripture that you can cast yourself off the temple and angels will take care of you. Jesus also says you shouldn't tempt the Lord your God, you know, and then, hey, Jesus, look at the world. It's all yours. You know, man, it's just all yours. I'll give it to you. I have it. You know, I'm Lord of this world and I'll give it to you. And Jesus says, begone, Satan, you know, I mean, you know, just like, and that's a lot how temptation comes into people's lives today with half-truths. Mm-hmm. You know, something gets said to you and it's half true, but you need to know the whole truth. You need to be able to have discernment to spot a half-truth, and you need to know what the full truth is. You need to bring in the scripture that really gives the balance.
3: Yeah, lots of examples come to mind when you say that. For example, you know, it's important to me people say to be true to myself.
2: Yeah.
3: For example.
2: Mm-hmm.
3: And so, well, yeah, but you have to know what the true self is that you're being true to,
2: yes,
3: for example,
2: yes,
3: like, you know, who has God made you? You know, who are you as a human being? How has God designed you?
2: Yeah.
3: We always have to come back to aligning just making sure what we call truth is the truth that God speaks into our lives, or how God has created us, or how God's word has spoken to us. And that's the way to freedom. People can feel like, well, gee, if I'm not absolutely kind of the decider, the generator of my own identity, or the generator of all my own ideas, my own truths, my own values.
2: I'm not being true to myself.
3: Yeah. Right. I'm not being true to myself. And so the self becomes the center of the truth. But what ends up happening is the devil twists that, because we end up trusting our heart completely and we forget about original sin and how Jesus diagnoses the human heart.
2: Yeah.
3: You know, like he said so clearly, look what's in the heart.
2: Yeah.

0: Envy, jealousy, rivalry, conceit, hatred, bitterness,
1: we don't want
0: murder,
1: to be true to
0: all
1: that,
0: those
1: do we,
0: things,
1: Peter?
0: Right.
1: We don't want to be true to our fallen self, our sinful self, our disordered self. We don't want to be true to jealousy and envy and hate and lust and greed. No.
0: Yeah, and that's why all the way from the prophets, Jeremiah and Ezekiel, you know, God said, I want to give you a new heart. I'm coming to give you a new heart. That's what we need.
1: Yeah.
0: And that new heart is the presence and power of the Holy Spirit within us, giving a renewed understanding, giving us experience of the love of God, the knowledge of God, the security of a child of God, to live as a child of God. So whatever decisions we make that have moral import, we always have to ask the question, am I aligned with who God says I am or what God says about this?
1: Yeah.
0: It's absolutely critical. There is no freedom if we're not aligned with the Lord, no matter how we feel, no matter how many people cheerlead for us, no matter how many pats on the back we get or how famous we can be because of our radical autonomy, if we're not aligned with the truth that is God himself, there is no freedom.
1: Yeah.
0: And the devil will do like he seduced, try to seduce Jesus.
1: Yeah.
0: I'll give you everything. And guess what? The devil can give you a lot.
1: Yeah.
0: He's the Lord of this world.
1: Yeah. He could have changed those stones into bread.
0: He could have done all that kind of stuff.
1: Yeah.
0: And if people go say yes to him, he'll take it all the way to the end to keep us on the hook, so to speak, so that we die in a lie. We die separated from God. We never receive Jesus fully as the Lord of our life and the truth that is Jesus himself.
1: Yeah, I don't know. That's so true. And it's so powerful in our culture today. Be authentic. Really look into yourself and see what you really want. See what you really feel. Don't do what anybody else says is true. You got to find your truth. That's such a dangerous ground to be on because it makes you susceptible to the devil, but it makes you susceptible also to the woundedness of our heart that Jesus wants to heal by the truth. The truth will set you free.
0: Yeah, exactly.
1: Yeah, your disordered desires will not set you free. The whisperings of the devil will not set you free. The truth will set you free.
0: Yeah. I mean, I sometimes get this image. It's maybe a little youthful. I don't know. But you see, think of the devil walking around and telling people, you know, be your true self.
1: Yeah.
0: Design your own life. Yeah. You're in charge of everything.
1: Yeah.
0: That's how you're going to be happy.
1: That's really happening, Peter.
0: Right,
1: that's really happening.
0: And then you think about Jesus. When he came out of, you know, the battle in the desert, and then he went home to Nazareth, and his mission began. And what did he say? Repent.
1: Yeah.
0: Change direction.
1: Yeah.
0: Come, turn toward me. I'm coming to save you. All of you need to repent. Everybody. Don't trust everything going on inside you or everything in the world. Trust me. He's saying, I'm the way, the truth, and the life. I'm coming to save you and bring you home to your Father so you will live in your true self. You'll become your true self for all eternity. But you've got to come and trust me and lean into it. So that it's so powerful today, Ralph, that worldly approach to, no, I can't be happy. I can't be, you know, unless I'm radically independent, unless I'm the absolute originator of my own morality, my own ideas of reality, all these kinds of things.
1: Yeah.
0: It's so powerful, but it's a gigantic lie, greatly offensive to God, and it's a fool's errand. It's a fool's errand. It ends in deep trouble.
1: No, it's like where people are living in a dark valley with a fog and they don't know it. And here's Jesus, the light of the world, coming to say, everybody who follows me will not live in darkness, but will live in light, you know? And we're fools not to take Jesus' hands. We're fools not to believe in Jesus. We're fools not to eat his body and drink his blood. We're fools not to be joined to Jesus because Jesus is the light of the world and the devil is the darkness of the world and the world is dark.
0: Yeah. And I think, you know, part of what Debbie was saying, and I think it's some simple things we can do. It's really helpful to, you know, the scripture is very clear. Stay alert. Stay awake.
1: Yeah.
0: Be careful. The devil prowls around like a roaring lion. We don't have to live in fear or terror of him. We just need to be awake, you know, with our mind. And some of the things we could do when we start to see the lies, expose the lies. And then, and as Debbie was doing, renounce the lie. I remember my mom doing that back home one time when I walked into the kitchen and my mom had big hearing aids in those days and she didn't know I was there and she was standing at the stove and all of a sudden she stamps her foot down and she goes, devil, you get back to hell where you belong. Like that. I thought, wow, that's my mom. You know what I mean? She's like battling. She didn't know anyone else was in the room. So you expose the lie, you renounce the lie and you replace the lie with the truth and you come into agreement with who God knows you to be, yeah. who he's called you to be, who yeah. he's made you to be.
1: Yeah.
0: That's what needs to

0: happen. Yeah.
1: That means, though, that you really do need to spend some time in prayer and meditating on the Word of God. If you don't know the Word of God, you don't have the weapons you need. You know, you don't have the sword of the Spirit that does in the lies. And so I would recommend to everybody watching today, whether you're a young person or not, there were like 1,000 young people there. And I would recommend to everybody today that you need to get equipped. You need to invest in strengthening yourself. You need to invest in discernment. You need to get some experience in figuring out what's the voice of the Lord and what's the voice of the evil one, what's the voice of your own flesh. And the only way you can do that is by taking some time each day for personal prayer and meditating on the scripture. There's different ways of doing it. One easy way to do it is just to look at the daily readings from Mass as you're a Catholic and just ask the Lord to open them up to you and just see what strikes you and take it and meditate on it, chew on it. And over time, you'll kind of build up the mind of Christ. More and more, you'll get the mind of Christ, and more you'll be able to recognize his voice.
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Coming up in today's show, we take a closer look at the history of the Carmelite Order. We learn about the martyrs of the Spanish Civil War. We examine the displacement of Christians in Lebanon. All this and much more here on Rome Reports.

0: While on summer vacation, Pope Leo XIV continues the tradition of the Sunday Angelus prayer, accompanied by the faithful at the Apostolic Palace at Castel Gandolfo. Despite the sweltering heat, hundreds of people flocked to the town square to pray with the Pope. He reflected on Sunday's Gospel, the parables of the wheat and the weeds, the mustard seed and the yeast.
1: Fratelli e sorelle, con queste parabole, Gesù ci dice qualcosa di importante sul modo in cui Dio opera nella nostra vita e nella storia. 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
0: The Pope highlighted how we often look for a strong and powerful God, which unfortunately shapes our idea of the Church and what it means to be Christian.
1: Invece, il regno di Dio si diffonde anche in mezzo alla zizzania e ci chiede uno sguardo capace di cogliere il bene che germoglia anche fra le oscurità del male, senza giudicare tutto e subito. 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
0: Christ, he said, always accompanies us with his love. This is the example Christians are called to follow. The Pope then appealed specifically for those suffering from war and violence.
1: Non dimentichiamoci di chi soffre e muore a causa dei conflitti e al generoso impegno per la pace. Uniamo anche la nostra costante preghiera.
0: Before taking a short ride through town, Pope Leo greeted local residents and pilgrims, members of the Focolari movement and Regnum Christi, as well as pilgrims from Australia.
2: Our Lady of Mount Carmel is one of the most widespread and invocated Marian devotions in all the world. This devotion was born 800 years ago and eventually gave rise to the Carmelite order, but it has gone through various stages that transformed and redirected its charism back to its monastic origins in Jerusalem. But what is it, and why was it reformed? It began back in the 13th century on Mount Carmel in the Holy Land, in the Land of the Lord, when a group of crusaders who had set out to reconquer the holy sites were unable to enter Jerusalem. They then settled on Mount Carmel as the city was occupied by the Saracens. Later, they expanded into Europe. On Mount Carmel, they had built a monastery and a chapel dedicated to Our Lady of that mount, to Our Lady who took the name of that place. It's from that mount that she's called Our Lady of Mount Carmel. During the 16th century, the church underwent a period of reform, such as the Council of Trent. It was then that a nun by the name of Teresa de Cepeda y Ahumada left the Monastery of the Incarnation. She did this at the church's request with the help of King Philip II to begin the reform of the Carmelite order. They founded their first monastery, the Convent of St. Joseph, in the city of Avila, which was later followed by others, bringing the total to 17 houses. They undertook a reform, seeking to return to the origins of Mount Carmel, to a more evangelical life, with more prayer and greater fraternal fellowship. A reform undertaken by a nun was bound to be fraught with difficulties and struggles, that is, until the then General Superior visited Teresa's first reformed convent. The General Superior, an Italian father named Rubeo, visited the monastery of St. Joseph of Avila. St. Teresa recounts the visit. The General Superior was thrilled when he saw the reform undertaken by Sister Teresa of Avila. If Teresa of Avila was able to secure support for the women's branch, the men's branch would need a friar who also understood the need for reform. This was St. John of the Cross, a 25-year-old priest that wanted to be a Carthusian, but instead decided to collaborate with Teresa of Avila, who was then 52.
3: Dice la Santa en el libro de las fundaciones.
2: In the Book of the Foundations, she comments on the experience. Speaking with him, it gave me great joy. He told me that he wanted to join the Carthusians. The saint writes that she won over John of the Cross to the reform.

0: He agreed on one condition, that it not take too long. St. Teresa of Avila took him with her to the monastery in Valladolid. For St. John of the Cross, these tensions resulted in 9 months of imprisonment in the Carmelite convent in Toledo. It was with the reform that a distinction was made between calced and discalced Carmelites. This reform did not satisfy all the brothers of the order. The issue was eventually resolved with the establishment of a separate province with its own government. Today, there are more than 4,000 discalced Carmelite friars and 12,000 sisters worldwide.
1: Every year on July 16th, the church celebrates one of the most popular Marian devotions, that of Our Lady of Mount Carmel. On that day, the Carmelites celebrate the Solemnity, which has its origins on Mount Carmel, in the Holy Land, where the order was founded by a group of 12th century hermits. Here in Rome, there is a church that holds an annual procession, featuring Mary seated on a throne with the baby Jesus in her arms. This is the shrine that, according to tradition, the Carmelites built next to the tomb of the Apostle Peter. It is a thoroughly Carmelite shrine, with all of the interior iconography dedicated to the Saints of Carmel, early saints of the order, as well as Our Lady. The dome features 8 Marian tiles, all of which are connected to the spirituality and tradition of Carmel. The Church of Santa Maria and Transmontina, in the middle of Via della Conciliazione, houses the image of Our Lady of Mount Carmel, which was blessed by Pius XI. It was crowned by Pope John Paul II for the 750th anniversary of the scapular on September 12, 2001, one day after the attacks on the Twin Towers. The encounter between the community and the Bishop of Rome, Pope John Paul II, was a moment of great spiritual intensity. The Pope wished to crown this image, recognizing that many of the faithful came here to pray to Mary. Crowning Mary means recognizing her role in the history of salvation, and therefore becoming aware that while we all follow the Lord, we walk the path that Mary shows us. The fact is that, in addition to housing this image that inspires such devotion among the Roman people, the church holds a great secret, an important relic that few know about. This church is a reconstruction of the original Transmontina, which was located next to Castel Sant'Angelo, where the statue of St. Catherine of Siena stands today. It was founded and built here, but later, due to a series of logistical issues related to the castel, it was moved to this location. So the old Transmontina was demolished and rebuilt here. Several relics were moved here from the previous church, whose origins date back to the 7th century, including a terracotta statue of the Pietà, a 15th century crucifix, as well as 2 columns where, according to tradition, Peter and Paul were flogged. In Rome, the feast is celebrated with 3 processions honouring Our Lady of Mount Carmel, one in the Prati neighbourhood close to the Vatican, and 2 in the picturesque Trastevere neighbourhood. Every year, thousands of pilgrims take part in these processions to entrust themselves to a mother who, as Carmelite tradition reminds us, protects the journey of those who turn to her.
0: The Priestly Society of St. Pius X has filed a petition against the excommunication decree issued by the Dicastery for the Doctrine of the Faith. According to the decree, signed on July 2nd by the prefect, Cardinal Fernandez, several bishops of the society have been excommunicated. The same penalty applies to whoever, priest or lay, formally adheres to the movement. On July 13th, the society issued a communique stating that they had filed an appeal in accordance with Canon 1734 and following of the Code of Canon Law. These codes regard the administrative decrees issued by church authorities. In the same statement, the Society, citing the Code of Canon Law, upholds that the excommunication is suspended until the case is settled. An appeal or recourse against judgments of a court or against decrees which impose or declare any penalty has a suspensive effect. The Society thus seeks to exercise rights recognized by the Church for any person who considers themselves to have been harmed by an administrative act. According to Vatican sources that spoke to Rome Reports, the submission of the document does not entail the annulment of the excommunication decree, although it could temporarily suspend its enforcement. The Dicastery for the Doctrine of the Faith can now modify its decree, reject the appeal, or simply not reply. If, in 30 days, a decision has not been reached, the time restrictions allow for a subsequent appeal to be made to the Apostolic Signatura.
1: The Spanish Civil War witnessed one of the 20th century's most severe periods of religious persecution and destruction.

Today, the relics of priests and lay faithful who were killed for their faith preserve the memory of a painful chapter in the church's history. You are watching Rome Reports. Coming up after the break, Alexis Walkenstein shares how she found inspiration from Bishop Fulton Sheen. You're watching Rome Reports.

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0: When people hear the word martyr, they usually think of ancient Rome. But what if I told you that the martyrs inside this church were killed not centuries ago, but in some of the darkest moments of our recent history? That's why today we're back at the Basilica of St. Bartholomew for a special episode of Relic Hunter dedicated to the new martyrs of Europe.
1: Wars visibly destroy cities, leaving behind nothing but rubble. But I think the deepest scars are the ones we cannot see, the ones that take longer to heal, like faith. Inside this chapel, you'll find the relics of the men and women caught in one of the bloodiest religious persecutions of the 20th century, the Spanish Civil War. For example, this crucifix survived a church that didn't. Recovered from the burned church of Sant Martí de Palafrugell in Catalonia, it bears the scars of a time when churches were set on fire and thousands of Christians were targeted. Among them was Father Pedro Poveda, an educator and priest who dedicated his life to serving others. Sadly, in July 1936, he was arrested in Madrid and executed simply because he was a priest. Just days later, Father Josep Maria Noguer met the same fate. This cross was hanging around his neck when he was shot in Catalonia. And this fragment of a rosary? It belonged to the Blessed Ceferino Jiménez Maya, a humble layman who was killed after refusing to abandon his faith. These relics are important, not because they survived a war, but because in spite of everything, they demonstrate how faith prevailed, even when churches were burned to the ground. All because some extraordinary people thought that some things were worth dying for.
0: So, most churches in Rome preserve the memories of saints from the ancient past. But this one remembers the people who died close enough for photographs to still exist.
2: But I was realizing I really needed to be praying to him for my own bishop and for the renewal in the church that I so desired. I think many of us living our Catholic faith at that time were so discouraged by how priests were being vilified, the good and holy priests lumped in with, you know, the evil that we were seeing.

0: and it was hard. So I would just pray to him very, in a small way. Bishop Sheen, help my bishop. Help me help my bishop. Help me in this way. Or how are we gonna raise money in the middle of a financial scandal? Help me, help me write. Help me develop the materials. Help me with a strategy, you know, for the bishop. All those little things, but nothing major. Mm-hmm. My bishop was an excellent communicator, but he wasn't always a fan of doing media things. Right. And I could do them, but I also felt there's a necessity for bishops to have a presence in the media because mm-hmm. they're the shepherds.
1: Right.
0: So I was like, Bishop Sheen, I didn't come here for no comment bishop, so help me, you know, to encourage him to do the things that he needs to do. I hope people skip school and everything else with your families to go. I think this is this one of the single most important and impactful moments in U.S. church history, that we would see this man elevated to be beatified on the way to sainthood for those of us of my generation and younger and my generation and older is extremely significant. This is a point of grace, and not just as an event passing through, but an eternal moment in time through the beatification mass to enter into the mystery and also to call on him for the very serious needs that we have as individuals, as families, as a country, and as a church, and expect him to show up, because he does. And in his day, when it was the dawn of radio and television, to not only be beating out the competition, the secular competition, to have something like 4 million viewers a week and win an Emmy Award, these are things that, like, we should be inspired to be able to take territory for Christ, whether it's the digital world or any sector of society, that he shows us the boldness of being fully garbed in his clerical attire and countercultural and boldly not watering down the faith, but with joy and an effervescence that captured so many people, not just Catholic. My dad was Jewish at the time, and his family watched Bishop Sheen every Sunday. And so we should all aspire to have the charism that he has, to be attractive in our faith, the expression of our faith, and to be pulling people to the truth of the sacramental life of the church.
2: What was the name of Fulton Sheen's TV show? Sheen's Show? Life is Worth Living? Or Fulton Live? You're watching Rome Reports.
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2: 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Or Fulton Live? 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

0: Imagine a fisherman at the time of Jesus on the Sea of Galilee. He would use the nasa, an ancient fishing technique. It's a structure that's submerged into the water with a small trap. And, believe it or not, there's one in the Vatican too. It's something that catches the attention of tourists. But what is this massive net doing on the door to St. Peter's? It's a decoration set up for the feasts of Saints Peter and Paul. The Nasa del Pescatore is in fact a fish trap, a traditional fishing tool that was used in the past and is still used today. And it serves as a reminder of St. Peter, who was, after all, a fisherman. This occurs every July 29th on the feast of Saints Peter and Paul and is installed the day before. The Vatican Garden team is in charge of its construction and placement. It's a centuries-old tradition at the Basilica that continues to this day. It's a very ancient tradition, dating back to the late 18th and early 19th centuries, so we've been carrying it on for quite some time. It has this slightly egg-shaped form and is made with an iron frame that we've been using for centuries, you could say. It's very, very old, and it's covered with aromatic plants, specifically myrto, the Taranto variety, which covers the entire frame. Then, there are these garlands, which are adorned with the plants instead of bay leaves. A net that could easily be ignored, but symbolizes so much more. A return to the roots of Catholicism through the first pope, Saint Peter.
1: Twenty years have passed since the 2006 Lebanon War, the conflict between Israel and Hezbollah that left deep scars across the land of the Cedars. Even today, the consequences are continuing to be felt in the country. The most notable is the mass immigration of Christians. Despite the large exodus, it is estimated that they still account for between 30 and 35% of the Lebanese population. Behind all this lies a profound love for the homeland. Unofficially, there was a talk of the Kissinger Report, which proposed that Christians leave the country and go to the United States or Canada so that Lebanon could become a country for Palestinians. And the Christians said, no, we're staying, this is our homeland. Our guest had the opportunity to spend a month gaining an in-depth understanding of the reality of life for the Christians living in the Middle East, and in particular, Lebanon. That is where he discovered 26 stories which he has titled Flowers in the Desert, all of which share two distinctive traits. Because it strikes me as being very vivid, like a flower blooming in the midst of a barren desert where nothing else grows. This is precisely because of hope. The two words, so to speak, that are most central to the book are faith and hope. Lebanon has the largest Christian presence and political influence in the Middle East. Nonetheless, those who live there are going through one of the most difficult periods in their history. Lebanon is a Christian country where there is religious freedom. In countries like Iraq, for example, there is no religious freedom. It is the only country in the Middle East where this freedom exists. As for the others, I can't say 100%, but I'd say there's no religious freedom in any of them. In the book, I tell the story of a priest who had to free Iraq during the Taliban invasion. They were just going out and killing people. And for the journalist and writer, this problem has a specific name.
2: The main problem is Hezbollah.
1: The biggest issue is Hezbollah. To us, it is a terrorist group. To them, it isn't. It's a paramilitary group. But the problem they have there is that Hezbollah is a state within a state. The biggest problem today is that there is a lot of corruption. The 26 stories told in The Flower of the Desert put a face on a community that, despite the economic crisis, immigration, and instability, continues to fight to keep the Christian presence alive in the Middle East.
3: The situation of Christians in the Middle East has been extremely delicate for years, but since last February 28th, it has become even more so. The increase in military escalation between the United States, Israel, and Iran, violence, mass immigration, fear of extremism, and the economic crisis have all led to a spiral of conflict, a spiral from which Middle Eastern Christians are trying to escape. A few days ago, a video went viral showing a man pushing a religious sister in the Holy Land and then striking her after she had fallen to the ground. Others came to her aid, but the assault leaves little room for indifference. So I believe that the level of persecution and oppression our brothers and sisters in the Holy Land are suffering has reached another level. I think this cannot continue. Is it racism? Well, I don't know. This is something that the Israeli security forces...

0: have to explain to us. Discrimination and religious persecution exist across the Levant and Middle East, to varying degrees depending on which parts. However, they're not the only problems Christian families are facing. At the beginning of the war, around, what should I say, roughly 3,000 inhabitants left, mainly for work reasons. Perhaps some had sick family members, serious illnesses requiring them to be closer to the hospital in Beirut. Because, I repeat, here in the area we no longer have hospitals. If something terrible happens, we don't know where to go, so we're practically in a closed-off zone. This priest is the parish priest on the border between Lebanon and Israel, in Ramek, the last Christian village in the area, a place where the bombings do not cease and where the situation is becoming increasingly unbearable. Families have lost everything. Tourism has disappeared. In Israel and Palestine, it was clear that many Christian families lived from tourism and pilgrimages. All that has vanished. Then also in southern Lebanon, many had plantations, olive groves, and other kinds of crops. All of this has been destroyed. Sometimes trees were even cut down indiscriminately. And what these communities need most at this time to survive in the region is humanitarian aid, which is something that is becoming increasingly difficult to administer because of the ongoing conflict. I think the reason aid is not reaching the south has a lot to do with restricted access and the fact that the area is being heavily bombed. Last weekend, there were nearly 80 attacks in Lebanon, so it's not easy to bring aid there. But in these situations where everything is extremely expensive, even transporting goods requires insurance because they're being brought into a war zone. Everything has increased, not doubled, but tripled in cost. So we try to help, but it is nothing. It is nothing compared to what they need. Without a lasting ceasefire, experts warn that the humanitarian crisis will not be the only issue. Coupled with endless conflict and various forms of persecution, Middle Eastern Christian communities could all but disappear from these territories.
1: Mel Gibson's The Passion of Christ, starring Jim Caviezel, returns to the big screen. The film, first released in 2004, made more than $612 million worldwide, becoming the highest-grossing Christian film in history. The re-release will take place from September 10th to 17th this year in the United States, and will be available fully remastered in 4K with Dolby Atmos sound. In addition to the new version, the screenings will include a sneak peek of The Resurrection of Christ, the long-awaited sequel. The new production will expand the story beyond the crucifixion and depict Jesus' resurrection, as well as the events that took place between his death and his return to life. The project has grown to the point where it has been split into two films, with the release dates set for May 6, 2027 and May 2028. Mel Gibson made historical realism a top priority throughout the production. The Passion of Christ was filmed entirely in Aramaic, Latin and Hebrew, an unusual choice for a major Hollywood film. With a production budget of nearly $30 million, the film received three Oscar nominations for cinematography, makeup, and its musical score. It became the highest-grossing religious film of all time, leaving a lasting mark in cinema and paving the way for a long-awaited sequel. In our next programme, we continue to follow the latest news from the Church and the Vatican during the Pope's vacation. This and much more here on Rome Reports.

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1: Because music is able to add feelings to words, it is a church's most valuable form of art, especially when it accompanies the liturgical action. This video series will celebrate the various choirs in our diocese whose generosity, dedication, and talent enhance our experience of worship and preserve this treasured tradition. Welcome back to another episode of Sacred Music, a Treasured Tradition. I'm Michael McDowell. Today's show will feature three talented ladies from Immaculate Conception in Scotlandville: Tara Winder, her daughter Naomi, and LaDonna Turnipseed. They're going to be playing a series of songs for you today, and we'll start things off with My Hands Are Lifted Up.

0: Thank you for joining us for this special presentation from Immaculate Conception in Scotlandville. We thank Tara, her daughter Naomi, and LaDonna for sharing their God-given musical talents with us. We look forward to seeing you next time on Sacred Music, a Treasured Tradition.
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3: Four.
1: Or making contact.
3: Five, six, seven, eight.
1: It's not about exploring the future. It's about helping them build it. It's about taking steps to greatness. About making a connection. It's about proving every kid and teen has what it takes. It's about people in our clubs who bring out the greatness in every kid who enters our doors. It's not just about being on stage. It's about walking across it. 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
4: Throughout our lives, the church has been there to guide us, help us grow in the faith. At our baptism, we were welcomed into God's family and our church in the presence of our loved ones. At our first Holy Communion, we received Christ's precious body and blood alongside our parish community. At our confirmation, we were sealed with the Holy Spirit and received His gifts. In holy matrimony, we witnessed husbands and wives join together as one as they became living examples of Catholic unity and love. Through the sacrament of reconciliation, we confess our sins and receive forgiveness and healing through Christ's mercy. In the sacrament of holy orders, we watch men answer God's call to the priesthood and diaconate, ensuring that our parishes are vibrant for generations to come. We too are called to help build the kingdom of God here on Long Island, to ensure that our parishes will be here for our children and their children. Your gifts have helped seminarians in their formation, assisted the various ministries of the diocese to spread the faith to others, inspired the youth and young adults of Long Island as they grow in their faith, helped supported the needy through Catholic Charities. 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When you give through your will, you help create the special moments that you experienced in your life for future generations. When you remember the church in your will, you are doing your part to spread the faith. You are creating a strong foundation for the future church in your community and across the island. Thank you for your gift. Thank you for the legacy you are leaving behind. 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
7: We're going to talk about this concept of toxic masculinity, what it means to be a man, why it's important for society, and what the church has to teach us about it.

0: Welcome to Catholic in America. We're talking about a really important topic today. It's kind of got a lot of levels to it. I'm Father Michael Nixon, joined by Father Doug Martin, Father Tom Dillon. What's going on, guys? Y'all doing all right?
1: Yeah,
0: good. Fantastic. Good. So talking about masculinity, I think this is important because maybe one of the buzzwords, I think just to kind of get it out there and so we can talk about the more interesting aspects, is this toxic masculinity, this sort of this response to behaviors and traits and ideas in society and trying to get rid of them. So what's kind of your, when you hear that toxic masculinity, what does that bring up for you? Because I want to talk about the

0: the authentic masculinity to which we're called and is essential for a thriving society. But the toxic side, let's get that out of the way first.
1: Yeah, I think that obviously there's clear examples of horrible behaviors from men, terrible behaviors from men, which are exemplified, which we see in the news all of the time. Again, abusive men, men are using power, men who are shutting people out of different segments of society, men who over, just get on Facebook.
2: You do. I mean, you see it in society very, very clearly. I mean, and it's not something that we're trying to deny at all. But I do think there is a mix there, or a crossover, if you will, of any kind of masculinity and calling any kind of masculinity toxic. And so I think that's what we're really wanting to try and get into today, and not call, let's call the behaviors out on where they need to be called out.
0: Yeah, because I think there's something about this, about a call for men to be holy, a call for men to be saints, call for men to be good leaders, which, Jesus models leadership as servant leadership, that it would never involve abusing the weak. It would never involve exploiting people for my own gain. It would never involve not listening to somebody who's all these sorts of things that kind of become like almost a caricature. And obviously there are social media personalities who put forward this sort of caricature and get rewarded for it. So then that kind of becomes almost the avatar for people saying, this is what's wrong with society, is men like this, or men in general.
2: Right. And we're saying that all men are like that.
0: Exactly.
2: Yeah, no matter what.
0: So any toxic behaviors, I think we have to say, whether it's for men or for women, need to be looked at. If anything are particular to men, those need to be examined as well and recognized. Oh, maybe there's a different way. We're called to conversion because the problem is sin. And I think that's maybe something we don't recognize, that we think that if we can just engineer enough people perfectly, and we were actually, WebMD had a big article on toxic masculinity, and it was kind of basically saying, like, how can we engineer society so it no longer has this? And the reality is you can change all the stuff you want, but we're still going to struggle with sin. We're still going to be called to conversion. It's not just a matter of like, well, I get punished when I do this, I'm gonna be more sensitive or more loving or less rude.
1: Well, and I think that's the part of the difficulty with this issue is that there's a lot of lumpage. There's a lot of different things that are lumped together and thrown together. And then the question really becomes, is that really toxic? Is that really a behavior you really want to call out of the human race? Because, like, even if apart from religion and faith, like, there are certain things which are, from an evolutionary standpoint, are like actually healthy behaviors and healthy things which are adaptive and which human beings actually need. So, like, you talk about like things like aggression. It's like, is aggression itself a measure of toxic masculinity? Is it a bad thing to be aggressive?
0: You need to get rid of all aggression.
1: Yeah, so like get rid of all aggression. Yeah. But on the other hand, but then the question becomes, like, you get rid of all aggression, do you also get rid of all passion?
2: Right.
1: Do you also get rid of all devotion? Like, what's the fine line between aggression and then when aggression goes obviously too far into abuse, and you obviously have heinous crimes like rape and murder and all these different things that you see. On the other hand, do you really want to get rid of this trait, and that's where people are like, well, that's aggressive, that's toxic masculinity. I'm like, well, like, what are we talking about? Because the difficulty becomes, what is the objective, not the subjective, but what is the objective standard that we're using to measure this? And if the objective standard is based upon fluid statistics that change every other week, like, that's a problem.
0: Yeah.
1: As opposed to looking at, like, even if, apart from faith, like, you look at certain evolutionary behaviors as well as from our Christian perspective, our Catholic perspective, like, we have a very good model of masculinity. Right. His name is Jesus.
0: Right.
1: Absolutely. I don't think that most people are going to disagree, or at least most Christians most certainly won't disagree that Jesus is our standard. But the question becomes, when we're talking about this on a wider cultural level, not just within the confines of the Catholic Church or Christianity, like, what's the measure? What's the standard? How do we evaluate what normative, ordinary masculine behavior is?
0: And it's going to be because in a sense, like, there's, rather, it's going to be manifested in different ways. Like, just, you know, we had a different ways between boys and girls, which is okay. And maybe that's one of the core problems that we face as a society, is this reality that boys and girls are different.
2: Yeah.
0: And they're both made in the image and likeness of God. They're equal in dignity. But there's things that some could do better than others, and that's okay. And in a sense, if we're purely a competitive society, or if it's class warfare between boys and girls, or something that's set up, that we try to instill, really, and that's another fruit of sin. That's the division

0: between Adam and Eve that we see playing out, then yeah, it almost makes sense to be like, well, any weapons that can be used against us, we're going to get rid of those on your side. The men need to disarm, so to speak, because it might be used in a bad way. And recognize we need to, any place where violence or aggression is used or any other masculine traits are used in a toxic or destructive way, those do need to be corrected. Those do need to be looked at. But that doesn't mean there's not something inherently good, because there is something inherently good in the way that men are made. And that God made them in his image and likeness, praise God, with certain gifts and talents. You can look at it as merely evolutionary. We would say, obviously, that God has something to do with this as well. That gives us an insight into God, who is, you know, Jesus is the Lion of Judah, God who is this consuming fire, God who is a warrior, the Lord God Sabaoth, the Lord God of armies. Like, all these things are important, not to destroy the weak, but to fight for what's good. Because we need men who are capable of doing that, or capable of being aggressive against evil to build up the good and to protect the innocent.
1: Right. Well, I mean, in this whole idea of egalitarianism, that there should be no difference between men and women, it is kind of it becomes a toxic thing as well, because there clearly is a difference, and that's okay. Like you said, that's a very good thing for us, because we all bring different gifts to the table. There's a difference between you and I, not just, you know, and we're both guys. So, I mean, and you do some things better than I do, and I do very few things better than you do, but maybe a few.
0: Both of those things.
1: Yeah. So, but the idea that we have to be equal, we have to do everything the same, it's just not an idea that really. It's a utopian idea. It's an idea that's really not
0: utopia, which is nowhere.
1: Right, nowhere.
0: You know, aggression is a good example for that, because I think about, like, if you were in court and someone was taking you to court, mm-hmm. and you were accused of a crime, or someone was suing you.
2: I'm going to hire the most aggressive lawyer.
0: Absolutely.
2: On the planet.
0: You wouldn't want them. You wouldn't want your lawyer to be aggressive.
2: And I'll tell you this: my six sisters, each of them, are probably going to hire the most aggressive
0: lawyer. You wouldn't want them aggressive in that, like, if they're going to jump over the table and attack the judge physically.
1: Right.
0: But you would want them to take, whether they're a man or woman, to take those aggressive characteristics and channel them,
2: direct
0: them towards giving the best possible case. So to cull that completely from society. Now, he shouldn't jump over the table and attack the judge when the judge disagrees with him. That doesn't go well for the plaintiff. This isn't a court show. It's something important to recognize. Okay, no, these traits are actually valuable to society, that we want a society of, and let me say, when I'm saying this, of capable, strong men in our society.
2: Well, but
0: which is actually a good thing, and actually is going to build everybody up.
2: Absolutely, but the other question becomes also with, like, some of the things that are sometimes identified as being toxic masculinity. It's like, are these really only things that exist within men?
0: Right. Yes.
2: Right. Because sure. I'll just tell you this, and I dearly love all of my sisters. Right. But to say that women are not at times aggressive,
1: right?
2: I'm sorry. Like, no, right. but that's not a bad thing. That's a beautiful thing. Like, we're all called to be passionate. We're all called to devotion, because at the heart of devotion is passion, also sometimes aggression. Like, you are called to fight, but like fighting, you're called to fight to overcome obstacles so that you grow closer together at the end of the day. And like the worst thing, that's why like Dante placed at the bottom of hell is it's freezing cold, because there's no movement, because nothing moves, because everything is static.
0: Well, one of the other things that comes up with that, because I think Dante's image is maybe key, is the men being told by societal norms and everything else that you can't have emotions, you can't be sad, you can't cry, boys don't cry, sort of thing. And there's something about that.
2: That's why I have my tear glands for me.
0: Something about that I think it's an important retrieval of being able to say, like, okay, what am I feeling, and how do I express those emotions? Because it's got to go somewhere. I always tell people that in confession, spiritual direction, your emotions got to go somewhere. If you're angry, you have to learn how to process it in healthy ways. If you're sad, the same thing. And so just because you're a man doesn't mean you don't have those emotions.
1: Right.
0: But in almost as toxic a response is then to say, like, men have to be ruled by their emotions, and everything you're feeling is now validated to the point. And I think that's where we get as a society when you demonize an entire gender,
1: right.
0: and everything about that
2: gender. Well, you also said that an entire gender is suppressed, like that all men suppress their emotions, because part of that is also, is that a biological, is that a man trait? Because if you go to Italy, or you go to Spain, or you go to other areas of the world where, like, it's culturally accepted that men have emotions, and some areas of the world, men are actually, culturally speaking, have more emotional response than some women.

0: Like, that's where, like, that's where you have to look in cultural studies. And that's why these things that people say, well, this is toxic masculinity. But then the question is, like, how much of this is, because I'd agree that men who suppress their emotions, like, that's not a healthy trait. But that's also true with some women. Some women suppress their emotions.
1: Yeah.
0: And that's the thing is, like,

0: we're starting to be encouraged as a society, kind of that pendulum swing within this, but instead, not like a rigid stoicism and not like an emotivism, but to say like, how can we be authentic with what we're feeling and still choose to do what's good, even if it's difficult, even I don't feel like it. You know, anyone who has kids, you have kids, you know this, that 100% of your work with your kids is getting them to do the right thing even when they don't feel like doing it. And there's something beautiful about that, that you as a father in a particular way, a particular role of calling that out of them, that that we should inculcate in women and especially in men too, because man, I want a society where people are doing not what they feel like doing, but doing what's right, even when it's difficult, because that's going to be a good and just society.
1: That's right. Yeah. I don't know about you guys, but I've been in several locker rooms. I mean, I played football, played baseball, all those kinds of things. And I can remember, you know, having this kind of things suppressed. I mean, the way it's suppressed and, you know, you're told not to cry. Don't let them see you cry. Or if you make a mistake, you get made fun of and all those sorts of things. I mean, that's the kind of masculine. Yeah, it's the kind of stuff that we're talking about. It's not a good thing because it does suppress what we're talking about. But to be in a situation where you're actually allowed to, I mean, like, you know, I hate to tell you, if I break my leg, I'm going to cry. And you're not going to tell me to hold it in. I'm going to. And so to be in a situation where we are allowed to, like you said, to have those authentic emotions and you know, hopefully not to be made fun of. But again, that's part of the sinful society that we live in, that we all are in that. That's the kind of things that, yeah, that would be nice if that would change.
0: I feel there's something inherent within this conversation a lot of times, and not that we're giving any exhaustive treatment of this. This is a brief conversation. Hopefully, then we're going to talk maybe a little bit more about Jesus and how he gives us that perfect example of what it means to be a man. But is a lack of gratitude, because like I think about this in terms of when we look at past, you know, I was reading a book recently about Stephen Ambrose about Band of Brothers, you know, and the, you know, the D-Day and this, you know, kind of this whole sort of reality, just realizing my grandfather was part of that generation. There was something about that. They had feelings, they had emotions, they had faults, they had all sorts of things, but they chose to do something greater than themselves. And man, there's something about that aspirational quality of what it means to be a man that we need to continue to hold up. And I think, again, as we talk about Jesus too, that should be in front of us to say, this is the kind of man I want to be. And hope and we as a society need to be highlighting those things, not to depreciate and to attack and to tear down men as just them at their worst, but to say, at our best, who are we and how are we called to lead as sons, as brothers, as husbands, and fathers, friends, all those things. Because the world needs it. The world needs good men. And that's really at the heart of most of the problems is men who aren't living their potential and women who aren't living their potential as well.
2: But we still come back to the question then of standards and of objective standards.
0: Yeah.
2: What does it mean to be good?
0: Yeah.
2: That's why the guy who comes to Jesus in the New Testament, he says, good teacher. And that's where Jesus kind of looks at him. He's like, what does it mean to be good?
0: Yeah.
2: He's like, why do you call me good teacher? Mm-hmm. Only God is good. But then the question, like, we live in a society of relative norms, of constantly changing social norms, where the good is constantly under assault and constantly under question of what is good. And your good is your good. My good is my good. Your truth is your truth. Yeah. Well, your perspective, your perspective. Mm-hmm. And where everyone is screaming and yelling at each other in a world of relative norms, where then the question becomes, like, if we live in this society, like, the question is, what is male? What is female? What is masculinity? But obviously, from the Christian perspective, we have an objective standard, one which is unmoving and unchanging.
0: So I would like us to dive into that. We're going to take a quick break right now, but just dive into that, to the example that Jesus gives, and to make that kind of our own, something we could take home with authentic masculinity, because it's a super important topic. We'll be right back.
3: I'm Amy Grant, and I want to talk to you from my heart about the heart. There was nothing about my life that said, you have a ticking time bomb in your chest. But I did. I wound up in the office of a cardiologist because I was there with my husband. And at the tail end of that, the cardiologist looked at me and said, I want to see you. No one was more surprised than I was to learn I was living with a rare heart condition. He said, Amy, this condition, you'll be fine, and then catastrophic. A few months later, I had open heart surgery that saved my life. And I owe it to the research and life-saving medical breakthroughs developed by the American Heart Association. I'm grateful for the American Heart.

0: Art Association. Their research gave me more time to do the things I love with the people I love. So listen to your heart. I'm here today because
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3: Okay, so we drowned the fire.
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3: Stirred it.
4: Mm-hmm.
3: Drowned it again.
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3: And now just feel if it's cold.
4: Yeah.
3: Cool.

0: Smokey just gave me a bear hug.
1: I know. 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
11: So guys, we've been talking about this toxic masculinity, this movement against it in our society. And I think it's more important than ever, as you were saying before the break, Father Tom, that we need an authentic standard, something to be striving for. And hopefully you've got good men in our lives that we can look to, men in history. But the man, the perfect man, is Jesus Christ. And he's also the source of all holiness. And the one that God sent into this world, God sent his son to save us and set us free. He's our salvation. He's the one who rescues us from sin and death, rescues us from whatever toxic traits we might fall into, both men and women, but also gives us an example of what it means to be man. So maybe we could just talk about that. Maybe just sharing our own reading of the Gospels, a moment in particular where Jesus as a man really gives us a witness, an example of someone to follow and someone to strive towards. Father Doug?
12: The one that comes to my mind, one of the first ones that comes to my mind is when Jesus is called to Lazarus. And

0: Of course, Lazarus has already passed away. And of course, they're calling him to come heal him before he passes away. And as Jesus comes into town, of course, his sister comes up to him and says, you know, you let him die. You didn't come here soon enough. And those sorts of things. And of course, as Jesus comes to greet his friend, he weeps. He cries for him. He's genuinely has the genuine emotion of sadness for his friend, for the people as well, but also for his friend as well. And so you have this emotion that we're told men aren't supposed to cry. And yet you have this truly emotional outpouring of Jesus' love for the people around him, for society in general, for Lazarus himself, and this calling back out, of course, of Lazarus from death to life. But you have this emotion that Jesus has, which is to be, you know, to be sadness represented in his tears.
1: I love that. Yeah. Well, the scene that speaks to me is there's this powerful scene in the Gospels where they bring this woman who's been caught in the act of adultery. Again, they don't bring the man, they bring the woman.
0: Yeah, of course.
1: And they throw her at Jesus' feet and say, hey, master, the law says to stone her to death. What do you say? Basically, a no-win situation for Jesus. And Jesus, basically, this beautiful scene where he's riding in the dirt and they keep asking him, he straightens up and says, let the one who has no sin throw the first stone, which would, my goodness, that would shut down the internet, right? If we all just behave that way. And of course, everyone leaves, starting with the oldest, and it's just him and this woman, the woman who's ashamed, who's accused, who just probably feels terrible, thought she was about to die, all the fear, God bless her. And then he says, woman, has no one else accused you? I don't accuse you either. Go forth and sin no more. The love and the tenderness that Jesus shows in that, in the face of a literal mob of men ready to kill a woman for sin, for breaching societal norms, for sinning against, you know, against the commandments, that Jesus stands against that, stands in favor of the weak, that he puts him, in a sense, he takes that all on himself, you know, all the attack goes on him, and then he lifts her up and encourages her to be better. And that, to me, is, I can't think of a better demonstration of what Jesus does for each of us as sinners, because I'm the chief, I'm the worst, and he's done that for me countless times, but also helps us to do as men as well. That's what we should always be striving for, is how can I take the part of the weakest there, the one who stands accused, to defend them, but also to raise them up to something better.
2: Yeah, I think one of my favorite examples of Jesus as the man, or as a healthy example of masculinity, is in John chapter 2, the wedding of Cana, where you have this very... this very densely theological language between Mary and Jesus, as Mary comes to Jesus and says that this couple here, they're out of wine. Like, and then Jesus kind of turns to Mary. He's like, woman, what business of this is mine? Mm-hmm. Which, there's some theological language there, some rich, deep theology there, as he's looking at Mary as his mother. And you kind of have this dialogue that goes back and forth between them. But then, interesting in that encounter is that Mary then turns to the stewards and she says, "Do whatever he tells you," right? And which I think is a great example of authentic femininity, which is that points towards God, like points, do whatever God tells you. But then after this, you find that Jesus, imagine for a moment if Mary had told Jesus what she wanted, right? They would have probably ended up with what, 20, 30 gallons of wine, 40.
0: Yeah.
2: But
0: yeah.
2: Jesus. Here's what Mary wants, but then exceeds her wildest imaginings. So like that thing is that, like, he listens. They're not actually in total agreement for a moment. Like, there's this conversation, right? But they overcome this. But at the end of the day, like, he hears what she's saying, right? He questions it, but then he goes out and fulfills her commands, exceeding her expectations. Which I think that's also, for me, like, that's where I find, like, where am I called at, like Christ, to be an authentic man? I'm called to listen to the bride. I'm called to listen to the church. I'm called to listen. And I'm also called to exceed their expectations. Mm. But by doing what God is asking me to do, which is sometimes to go up and beyond.
1: Yeah, I love that. I love, because that's ultimately, that's Jesus lives his whole life, the perfection of masculinity, the perfection of humanity. And we see that on the cross where he gives everything. He didn't just like do just enough to save us. He gives everything. And that's the example. If you want to see what it means to be a man, to look at Jesus on the cross. And but all those examples, he's weeping at the tomb of his friend, Jesus and the woman caught in adultery, Jesus and the wedding feast at Cana.

0: So yeah, we've got it. We've got the perfect example, not just the example, but also the source. Mm-hmm. So praying to Jesus, Jesus actually can help us to become better men and help our society as well to overcome those divisions that you know come about through horrible things that have happened, that have been done, but also too just sinful attitudes too. So why don't we actually end this show talking about masculinity with a prayer, asking Jesus especially to help men to become more the man God's created them to be, okay? Come Holy Spirit. Lord Jesus, we thank you that you saved us and you entered into this world as Emmanuel, God with us, and you enter into our brokenness and darkness, and you experienced all that we experienced. You experienced emotion, and loss, and pain, and suffering, and you experienced people rejecting you. And in all of that, you revealed the Father, and you also, Lord Jesus, you show us what it means to be a man, how to love, how to live well, how to love generously and to respond, to listen to the bride, and to build up a better society, and to, no matter what we're feeling, to acknowledge those feelings, but to still do what is right. So help us to be like you, Jesus, and help this world be a better place as we encounter you in and through each other. In Jesus' most holy name we pray.
1: Amen.
0: Father, Son, Holy Spirit, amen. Thanks, guys, for watching Catholic in America, for tuning in, and we'll see you next time.
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3: Throughout our lives, the Church has been there to guide us, help us grow in the faith. At our baptism, we were welcomed into God's family and our Church in the presence of our loved ones. At our first Holy Communion, we received Christ's precious body and blood alongside our parish community. At our confirmation, we were sealed with the Holy Spirit and received His gifts. In holy matrimony, we witnessed husbands and wives join together as one as they became living examples of Catholic unity and love. Through the sacrament of reconciliation, we confess our sins and receive forgiveness and healing through Christ's mercy. In the sacrament of holy orders, we watch men answer God's call to the priesthood and diaconate, ensuring that our parishes are vibrant for generations to come. We too are called to help build the kingdom of God here on Long Island, to ensure that our parishes will be here for our children and their children. Your gifts have helped seminarians in their formation, assisted the various ministries of the diocese to spread the faith to others, inspired the youth and young adults of Long Island as they grow in their faith, helped supported the needy through Catholic Charities. Your gifts to your parish have helped with maintenance and upkeep of the church building, created various ministries and events that nourish the faith of your fellow parishioners, and various other necessities that have kept your parish going for years. Your gifts have always made a difference, but few gifts will ever make such a generational impact as giving through your will. When you give through your will, you help create the special moments that you experienced in your life for future generations. When you remember the church in your will, you are doing your part to spread the faith. You are creating a strong foundation for the future church in your community and across the island. Thank you for your gift. Thank you for the legacy you are leaving behind. Well done, my good and faithful servant.
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0: Welcome to Real Food, everybody. Special day for me today. I'm with one of my friends, the chairman of cardiology at St. Francis Hospital. I like to call him the Babe, like Babe Ruth. He's a hero and guy who has changed millions of lives for a long, long time. Dr. Richard Schlafmitz with us. Thank you so much for being with us.
1: Thank you for bringing me out of the hospital.
0: I know, it's always fun to have you because you're a foodie. I mean, people know that about you, right? You love food, right?
1: I like to work. I like to eat and travel.
0: There's nothing quite as good as any of those things, right? What I love about you

0: too is you're not into like you. I know the healthy stuff and all of the eating with health and all of that. But at the same time, right, you're looking at me because you like the stuff everybody likes.
1: Absolutely.
0: Right? Yes. I remember the first time you were on Cooking With Me, you made burgers and onion rings.
1: With cheese.
0: With cheese.
1: Right? And bacon.
0: So I guess maybe keeping the tradition going, your work going, right?
1: Absolutely.
0: It's a great thing. Now, you're involved, I mean, caseload a day. Just let people know. I mean, you're the most busy doctor I know, to be honest with you. The amount of cases you're doing a day.
1: Well, we do what needs to be done.
0: Right.
1: We don't say no at St. Francis. So if you need to be taken care of, we take care of you. You know, we could start with 10 to 12 cases and end up with 20, depending upon what happens in the emergency room.
0: Yeah.
1: We start at 6 a.m. and the lab closes around 10 p.m.
0: It's unbelievable. So, and your day, I mean, starts before 6 a.m.
1: Yeah, I get to work around 4:45.
0: Unbelievable. Yeah. It's an incredible life that you lead. And you're visiting, you're at bedsides. People go to see him and you're giving your cell phone number. And it's not like you have 14 cell phones. That's your cell phone.
1: That's it.
0: And people feel very comfortable calling you. And you're very responsive to people. It's a whole other approach to medicine that we haven't always seen. Where'd you get that? Where'd that get picked up?
1: Mom and Dad.
0: That's what it was about?
1: Yeah.
0: Isn't that beautiful?
1: Yeah.
0: So they said, be available, be around.
1: Well, I saw what kind of people they were.
0: Yeah.
1: And you try to do that. And when you go into medicine, you have to determine why you want to be a doctor. And you have to remember your roots.
0: Absolutely. You never want to forget that, right?
1: Yeah.
0: And now you have your son.
1: My son, Evan, is a partner with me 4 years, yeah.
0: That's great, too.
1: Yeah, and my son, Corey, does pacemakers and defibrillators at St. Francis.
0: Oh, my gosh, can
1: so
0: you
1: it's
0: imagine?
1: A family business, yeah.
0: That's incredible. So now, and your kids are, I mean, they're not kids, these are grown men.
1: No, 40s,
0: but
1: yeah.
0: But they're also known for this same kind of philosophy like they got from you, right?
1: Well, they've watched since they were little kids. You know, my middle son, Evan, said the reason why he went into medicine, he knew if he wanted to see his father, he had to be a doctor.
0: See in the hallways, right?
1: Yeah.
0: And by the way, that's the same thing too. Like, it's not like he's hidden around the hallway or something. Like you're around. I mean, you know, I've been up there, seeing the hallway, stop and say hi.
1: Absolutely.
0: It's part of that. I mean, that's like kind of a second home in a lot of ways for you too, right?
1: Well, the beauty of St. Francis, it is like a family.
0: Yeah, there's
1: whether you're the guy who parks the car, or transports a person, a nurse, CEO, everybody is together.
0: I said that to Dr. O'Shaughnessy one time. That this is all, you got a really hot pan going on.
1: Yeah,
0: which is
1: I do.
0: Good. That's all right.
1: Yeah.
0: We'll tell the fire department they can have a piece of this later. You know, interesting though, the guy who was part, I told this to Dr. O'Shaughnessy, the CEO, the guy who took my car when I went to St. Francis to visit somebody, that guy was so kind and so beautiful. And then the security guy on the inside said to me, Monsignor, I'll take you upstairs. And he just woke me up, like the kindness, not because of any position I have, just because of kindness.
1: But the way they treated you, that's how they would treat an 80-year-old lady from Suffolk County.
0: Yeah.
1: Everybody's the same.
0: That's what I love about it. You know, that's why it's such a different place. You got to keep that in mind at all times. And St. Francis is the absolute best in the world for a reason, you know, and it's attitudinal, I think.
1: It's the whole team.
0: Right? Yeah.
1: You can get great doctors anywhere, but it's the whole team.
0: The team approach. Yeah. Right. You can tell. You can feel it when you get in there. You
1: absolutely.
0: Know? Now, speaking of feeling it, look, what are you doing here? What are you going to make?
1: Well, besides creating a smoke alarm.
0: Yes, you're doing a good job on that.
1: I wanted to do things a little simple. So my favorite dish is steak. And, you know, people are afraid of eating meat with respect to the heart. But if you get a steak that's not doesn't have a high fat content,
0: okay,
1: it's reasonable to eat it. So
0: what would you recommend then?
1: A sirloin steak, bone in. You always want to get bone in because the flavor is great.
0: Tons better.
1: And it's not complicated to do. What I did is I just squeezed some lemon juice on the steak.
0: Got it.
1: To keep the flavors in, and coarse sea salt and coarse black pepper. And now we're just going to cook it in a cast iron grill. And just you need your meat thermometer so you get the right temperature.
0: Right, right.
1: You know, I cook it to around 120 degrees, which is rare. Then I let it sit, and it becomes medium rare.
0: Just a little bit, yeah.
1: So it becomes medium rare.
0: Yeah.
1: And if anyone wants it well done, I won't give it to them.
0: Yeah, it makes sense. Not this meat, anyway.
1: No,
0: not this
1: cut
0: of meat. The other thing, you know, I'm sort of like you in this way. Salt and pepper.
1: That's it.
0: I don't really get crazy into a lot of stuff, and I never use liquid steak stuff or anything like that.
1: No,
0: you know?
1: Just simple. And then we're going to have some red potatoes. We quarter them, and I'm going to also put them in a skillet and roast them, and they're going to be crisp on the outside, soft on the inside. Finish them off with some onions and parsley and some fresh tomatoes, and it's a perfect summer afternoon.
0: You can't beat it. All right, well, let's get the show going. This is the best way to start it, right?
1: Yep. So the first thing is we're going to cook them on each side to really brown them. So
0: now, when you get a steak, do you go to a butcher? I'm assuming that's not from Kmart.
1: Absolutely. This is aged beef.
0: Look at those guys. Wow.
1: All right, we could just put
0: and
1: this
0: the sear
1: down.
0: Is important on that, right? So the high temperature is necessary.
1: You really want
0: right?
1: to make it hot. So I'm going to, for like a minute, keep it on one side, a minute on the other side. And then what's important, you have to turn it perpendicular and have it sit.
0: Side two.
1: So everything gets brown.
0: Yeah, that's amazing. That's important part.
1: And then I'm going to lower the heat, and we'll just cook it over moderate heat and just check the temperature. And that's it.
0: And that's it. Can you imagine? That's so easy, right?
1: It's
0: so
1: nothing. Easy. Yeah.
0: Now, if you're cooking at home, would you attempt this at home?
1: I made this Sunday night for Linda.
0: great.
1: And she said, why do we go out? You know, she was reminding me during COVID, it was a very bad time, but she always looks at the bright things in life.
0: Sure.
1: And it was a time of COVID where we, instead of getting home at 9 o'clock at night, I'd get home at six and we'd cook dinner and be together every night. And she goes, we'll never have this again in our life. So as terrible as COVID is, let's look at the bright side.
0: Yeah, and there is a bright side, right? There is a bright side. Most of the time there is a bright side, to be honest.
1: You have to look for it.
0: That's my life, pointing that out. Boy, they just look great. And they get like a little caramelization on them that's just perfect.
1: So that's why we scorch it really hot, turn it on each side, and then you just have to watch it with a thermometer to make sure you're at the right temperature, and then you let it sit for a while.
0: So let's go back to the temperatures. The temperature you want for this.
1: So I'm not going to cut it. I'm going to leave it whole so the juices don't come out.
0: Right.
1: I'm going to cook it to 120. So you put it into the center of the meat. And when it hits 120, I'm going to take it off the grill. It's around 95 on this one. Around 95 there.
0: Now, this even works outside. I mean, if you have a charcoal grill, right? This would work fine, right?
1: Yeah.
0: That's a great thing. I mean, I love it with the charcoal flavor in there, too. I love, too, you know.
1: And the cast iron is fantastic, and it has ridges, so it gives nice marks.
0: Yeah, and it looks like you were grilling
1: it. And the preparation is nothing. It's salt, pepper, lemon juice.
0: Yeah.
1: That's it.
0: And you see, if you're pushing it down and you're flipping it, right, people do that. I think guys do that a lot for some reason. I don't know what that's
1: just
0: about.
1: Just leave it be. I'm going to throw...
0: Get some aromatics on there, too, right, with the rosemary.
1: Little rosemary.
0: Now, listen,
1: we're in an Italian estate. I figured I have to make a Florentine steak.
0: Give me a little something here. Right. That's, you got it. So, listen, we got the expert here. What are the innovations now in cardiology, particularly in surgeries? I mean, things are growing and changing every day, it seems.
1: It's the best field in the world. So, in cardiology, things are changing every year. Structural heart, you know, I think we talked last time about replacing aortic valves with TAVR. Now, it's pretty commonplace. Almost every major center does TAVR. St. Francis does over 600 a year with incredibly low complication rates.
0: And we kind of started that, didn't we?
1: We were one of the first doing it in the world, and we're one of the busiest in the country. But where we're going now is because the administration at Catholic Health let us get the best faculty. I think we have the best faculty in the world at St. Francis right now in cardiology. We hired structural people, and we're doing things in the mitral valve that not only are we the only ones on Long Island doing it, the only ones in New York, and maybe a couple in the country and the world doing it.
0: Really?
1: In fact, we go around the world teaching people how to do these procedures.
0: Really?
1: So the innovations are now that we're not just replacing aortic valves, we're doing mitral valves, tricuspid valves, holes in the heart, all this without surgery, where you come in the morning and go home the next day.
0: This is the incredible part for me. The recovery time has been diminished unbelievably, right, in all of this?
1: It's just amazing.
0: Yeah.
1: And with respect to angioplasty, St. Francis was worldwide leader in precision angioplasty, where we use an imaging catheter called OCT, and the Ultreon imaging catheter lets us know to the millimeter the severity of the blockage, the length of stent we need, and the size and the morphology. So we can, with precision, fix an artery. We do more imaging than all the hospitals in New York combined.
0: Wow, wow.
1: And so it's just an exciting place to be.
0: Now, we have some video of you actually at work. I mean, I remember, you know, we came into the, you let us come in, which was beautiful, into the OR with you. I mean, that's incredible. It's much more space-age science than you would think, right?
1: It really is.
0: It's incredible.
1: You know, anytime I bring a visitor in who wants to see what we're doing and they see the things that we actually do, they're just blown away. In fact, we have a studio. It's opci.live, and anyone could go on that website and see these complex cases that are teaching cases.
0: It's incredible.
1: But, you know, what's exciting about St. Francis is I'm really proud of it. It's great faculty, great staff. But now the administration, Dr. O'Shaughnessy, wanted us to duplicate that at the other hospitals. We have three in Nassau, three in Suffolk. Good Sam is our flagship out in Suffolk County, analogous to St. Francis in Nassau. But all our hospitals are getting the same technical advances that we have at St. Francis.
0: Isn't that great?
1: And it's not just a name. So when we say St. Francis or Good Sam or St. Catherine's, we're not just putting a sign up there. We're investing in the nursing, the equipment, the technology, and the staff so that you get the same experience at any hospital on Long Island with Catholic Health. It's really exciting.
0: You said to me one time, a line I never forgot, no one should ever die, right, from a heart ailment, because we have, like, as God kind of built us in such a way that we should know when something's up, right?
1: Absolutely. If you have symptoms, you want to get it checked out. I'm just flipping on stage.
0: Please keep the priority of the priority.
1: So, I mean, if you are just in tune to your body, see your doctor, get checkups, different tests. CT angio is a non-invasive way to look at your heart arteries. It's an amazing technology. We have a brand new one at St. Francis, which can see through calcium, it can see through stents. Really exciting stuff.

0: up. And if you check yourself out, there's no reason we can't take it care of you, and you can have steak safely.
1: I know, I love that. That's an amazing thing. It's incredible. And I know people who've gone through surgeries, et cetera, different procedures, these people are recovering, and I would even go so far as to say it's like life back to normal.
0: You should have no restrictions whatsoever.
1: Yeah.
0: You know, people will say to me, it's like, we're good. I just have to take this off.
1: You hit your number?
0: Yeah, I hit the number.
1: Okay.
0: I'm going to take this off. You have...
1: We need another. Here we go. Oh, no, this, I don't know. Maybe.
0: I'll try this.
1: See.
0: Yeah.
1: Watch those
0: hands.
1: We're
0: just going to let this sit.
1: We need those hands.
0: Okay.
1: So now that's just going to rest, right?
0: We're just going to let that rest for now.
1: All right, that's good. So we're going to do the second dish now. So why don't we just take a little break. When we get back, Dr. Schlafmitz will do the accompanying dish here, which looks delicious, healthy butter. We'll find out about that when we get back. Stick around.
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3: 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They impact me. I'm proud of the work that I'm doing.
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0: Mercy Ships is bringing services to countries that would otherwise never be able to access those services.
1: We just see people that need help. You realise that they have no way of getting help, and I want them to know that they're loved.

0: Welcome back to Real Food, everybody. You saw those steaks resting?
1: They look terrific. Have to let them rest.
0: They look great. They look so relaxed. Thanks be to God. So that's great. Now you got the second dish going here already. So what you got is some red potatoes, right?
1: So what you do is love those. You take a red potato or a Yukon Gold, basically cut it, and you dry it off so you don't make too much smoke and get the fire department here.
0: We don't want the fire department here,
1: and
0: again.
1: And then what you do is you cook them with the skin up, brown them, and you throw in some onion, salt, and pepper.
0: They look just terrific. Yeah, I mean, that's like a natural
1: and
0: winner.
1: And the smell, I mean.
0: They smell great right away.
1: It's unbelievable, right?
0: And actually, like, this with a steak is like the perfect combo.
1: What else
0: did you come up with this one on your own? Are you borrowing this?
1: No, when I was in Milan, you know, I try to duplicate wherever we eat out.
0: Yeah, that's a nice
1: thing. You know,
0: Linda
1: and I eat out everywhere.
0: Sure.
1: Which makes it exciting. She lets me work hard. But then afterwards, we have dinner every night.
0: That's nice, too. I know.
1: You know, so it's really kind of nice. And basically, you know, we try to duplicate where we eat. And we ask the chef, you know, can we come in the kitchen, watch what you're doing? Most of the time, they want us to come in. They let us see.
0: That's nice. That's great.
1: Very nice.
0: Now, will she accompany you if you're going around the world doing a little something?
1: She goes everywhere.
0: She'll come.
1: Absolutely.
0: I love that. That's great.
1: So she'll join me. She'll fly out. This way we get time on the plane there and back.
0: Yeah.
1: We have dinner, and I go to work, and then she sees the city and tells me about it.
0: How many years are you married?
1: 44.
0: God love you. That's incredible.
1: I'm getting old.
0: But it's such a unique and beautiful marriage. I mean, you think about it. Like, she married you, but she married the whole package of you, right?
1: She wanted to raise

0: Greatest kids. She was the best mother, three sons.
1: Yeah.
0: My oldest son's in Florida, the other two are up here, and she's the best grandmother. We have 5, 6 grandchildren.
1: Isn't that great? Yeah.
0: We just had my first grandson.
1: Ah, congratulations. Thank That's you. Beautiful, too.
0: Yeah.
1: And you guys all spend time together, too. I know that, right?
0: Absolutely.
1: Because you have a boat, you go out on the boat together, too, and all of that. That's important, too, right, for you?
0: Yeah, that's why she let me get the boat. It gets everyone together.
1: Yeah, which is a nice thing. It's really beautiful. And it's a way to spend time that's guaranteed in a way, right?
0: Absolutely.
1: You need that. Yeah, it's a good thing. You're saving families. You're helping families, but you're also a family guy. I think that's part of this magic with you, you know?
0: Well, thank you for that.
1: Yeah, I love that. There's something beautiful about that.
0: Well, we'll definitely get you on the boat this summer and get back out. We'll go across to Connecticut again.
1: I love that when we did this.
0: That
1: I went out on the boat one time with him. It was Susan Lucci. It was Nelson DeMille, me. It was like the making of Gilligan's Island. So, you know, it was Dr. Schlafmitz and his wife, and then us. It really would be like a Gilligan's Island. If the boat ran aground, you know, what would we do, right?
0: We had the movie star.
1: The movie star we had. Yeah, the professor.
0: We were just missing the millionaire. That's
1: I know, that's it. Me, I was just kind of sticking out. But it was fun. That was a great time, but thank you for that. That was really a lot of fun. So now what are we, those are kind of calming down a bit.
0: Yeah,
1: right?
0: They are calming down. So now we're just going to take the cover, and then this will let it steam up here. And then it'll smoothen. Now, sometimes if I'm in a rush, what I'll do is I'll boil the potato first to get it soft, and then it roasts a lot quicker. But here, if you steam it, the steam is going to keep it soft on the inside, crisp
1: on
0: the
1: outside. Yeah, it's going to cook fast. Sure, absolutely. That's
0: absolutely,
1: great.
0: Yeah.
1: And then some tomatoes. You do any? You probably don't have a lot of time to do any gardening, right? What are you going to do?
0: No, we live in the city, so it's like not much grows out of the cement.
1: Terrace gardening, not happening, right?
0: No, it's an apartment.
1: We love, you know, I do a lot of gardening now, and there's like an Italian community in the parish where I live, and they gave me all these seeds that their loved ones brought from Italy in their shoes, under the soles of their shoes so they could sneak them in.
0: Wow.
1: And these are like fourth and fifth generation tomatoes from Italy.
0: Nothing better than a fresh tomato.
1: And
0: like
1: they're
0: that,
1: delicious.
0: Right?
1: Yeah,
0: I have patients who have gardens, and then they do the tomatoes where they make the tomato sauce, and it's a whole process where the whole family comes together.
1: Put them
0: and
1: in
0: they
1: jars,
0: charge.
1: Right?
0: Yeah.
1: Well, I did it last summer with some of them. I couldn't believe. First of all, it's a lot of work. It takes
0: the whole day to do this. The whole family's involved.
1: But the whole family's involved. Like,
0: right.
1: And it's like you have the boat and brings the family together. They do this, it brings the family together, and they keep the traditions going.
0: And I get to get some of the tomato sauce when they come.
1: Yeah, you get. I'm sure there are a lot of people taking good care of you. I know that too. The other thing too is, and you do this very quietly, and I think this is beautiful. Like you take care of a lot of people of great note. You know, like, so people who would be, like, well-known to our audience, you also take care of them, but you do it in a very quiet way. It's not like a lot of show or anything like that,
0: right? We try to treat everybody the same, no matter who you are.
1: Well, I think everybody's a star. That's what I like about that with you. You know, like, whether you are somebody who's very notable or whether you're somebody who's a, you know, a Long Island family and a guy in a Long Island family or a woman in a Long Island family, they get the same kind of treatment. And I think that's part of the St. Francis magic.
0: Absolutely. You're going to see it across the board at St. Francis. I always tell people, if you come to St. Francis for your heart, you're never going to get treated for anything else anywhere else because the care you get is unbelievable. Everybody says it.
1: And it's so, like, again, when you walk through the hallways, you feel something.
0: You do.
1: And there's something about that. But, like, you help create that atmosphere.
0: Well, part of the team. It's also clean. You know, when you walk to some hospitals, when you walk to St. Francis, it's crisp, it's bright, it's clean.
1: Yeah.
0: You feel good.
1: And you feel like you're someplace where people are happy to work.
0: Absolutely.
1: And I think that's another part of the secret is that people are happy to work there. And, like, when there's unhappy employees, you can smell it a mile away, you know? But there is the real deal, right?
0: You're right.
1: Yeah, I really feel that. I don't know. I really like that. It's a good thing. Well, anyway, so how do we move it along? I know we're going to get near.
0: So I'm going to get this off here and just stir it around a little.
1: I like the darkness of those potatoes, too. I think that's great. That's...
0: They need a little more time, but that's okay. We could start plating the steak. Well, one thing with the steak is I'm going to do a special treatment with the steak.
1: Yeah, so is this a prescription that you write
0: it's
1: often?
0: It's a prescription. I take some butter.
1: So you write a script.
0: And I let it drip on the steak here. And then that creates a nice sauce.
1: Oh, there's no better sauce than that, actually.
0: A butter sauce and steak. I mean, what could be better than that?
1: Yeah, I could basically
0: right?
1: eat your shoes with butter. Absolutely.
0: So it's we'll let that cook there. Now, sometimes what I'll do is I'll take a syringe and inject it before. Because I'm a doctor.
1: Of course, because you can. That's
0: right.
1: Why. Because I can.
0: I didn't know if we would do that here.
1: I love that. That's great. And so you can see that's just melt. It's
0: that's
1: just
0: going to
1: melt
0: in there.
1: And it stays on there, right?
0: And then we'll just plate that over here. Okay?
1: That's beautiful. So you're going to take one? Oh, yeah. Do you have a favorite cuisine? Like, is Italian your favorite of all the cuisines?
0: I think everybody's favorite is Italian, right?
1: Probably, right? Probably.
0: So, I mean, you can't. Everybody can eat Italian food.
1: Now, do you dance around some of the famous Italian restaurants in the city? I mean, I'm sure, right? You've been around eating out a lot by virtue of what you do.
0: There are so many, right?
1: Yeah, there's so many, right?
0: So here we have our steaks.
1: Look how nice they look, right? They look beautiful.

0: Man,
1: Then
0: oh
1: we'll
0: man.
1: cut into them there.
0: And the butter just makes them glisten, huh? They're gorgeous.
1: And then I'm going to take this spoon here and we'll scoop up our potatoes.
0: So these potatoes are just about there, right? I mean, they look pretty good now, too.
1: Yep.
0: You kind of smell like a certain sweetness to them, though. These are really, really, really good. What I like about this, too, is that you're saying, you know, these are things people can eat, too, right? I mean, you're not telling people, like, you're not really shaking a finger at your patients, right?
1: No. If you eat smart, so we have tomatoes, we have steak, roasted potatoes. We'll serve it up, cut it, and it's, now you just need a bottle of red.
0: Bottle of red, not a bottle of white. Just a bottle of red. And then to cut this, why don't you give people just a little tutorial what you would do? You're a surgeon.
1: So I like to go around the bone, and I cut down by the bone, and then I'm going to take a peek at the steak. It's
0: which
1: perfect.
0: Is perfect. Which,
1: perfect.
0: You know, why am I not
1: surprised?
0: And then
1: you just slice it like this.
0: Yeah. Yeah, it's just perfect, right? Look at
1: beautiful.
0: That. 10 out of 10, perfectly medium done.
1: Great.
0: Inch and a quarter, inch and a half?
1: Inch and three quarters.
0: Inch and three quarters.
1: So we have it makeup special. If it's too thin, it just doesn't taste the same.
0: And it'll get rubbery too, you know?
1: Yeah, this is just perfect.
0: And this is like what you would see in any steakhouse that is well known in this country, really, and particularly in New York, right?
1: But also when we go to Italy, this is how they serve it in Italy.
0: They're serving that too?
1: Yeah.
0: I love it.
1: Florentine steak. This is just wonderful.
0: Yeah, and it's a beautiful one. And then a wine you would accompany with this. What would you say in the reds?
1: Well, I love French burgundies.
0: Oh, there you go.
1: You know, I always say you can't get a bad red Italian wine.
0: No, it's true. I'm thinking Brunello.
1: At a reasonable price. So any Italian red wine you're going to like. In France, I like the Burgundy. Everybody could like a Burgundy. Sometimes the Bordeaux are a little too strong for people.
0: Yeah, sure.
1: A red Burgundy from, you know, is just fantastic.
0: Before we go to commercial, I want to ask you one thing. So our faith, we both have strong faith traditions, right? In Judaism and Catholicism. I mean, the faith tradition is cultural too.
1: Didn't we start together?
0: Yeah, we kind of did start together. That was the point, actually. So, like, that's still very much a part of what you do. I mean, you're working in a Catholic system, but you don't see any conflict in that at all because it feeds exactly like who
1: the
0: you are.
1: The philosophy is the same.
0: Yeah, right.
1: I mean, just about every religion, if you follow the religion, it's about being good and taking care of your family and your neighbor, right?
0: And the dignity of people.
1: Right. So
0: it fits perfectly.
1: Absolutely.
0: That's what I love about it. This guy, he's got a lot of, it's beautiful. Really, it's a beautiful thing. We'll take another break. We'll be back with more real food right after this.

0: It may be habit for me.
1: Lunch, dinner, anytime. Antoni Ravioli of North Massapequa.
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2: Well, that is just screaming for a fork and a knife, you know. It looks so great. It looks terrific. It's unbelievable. I'm so glad you came today. Thanks for coming.
3: Well, thank you for having me.
2: It's always great to see you.
3: It's such a beautiful estate here, and it's just wonderful seeing you again.
2: I love to be with you, too. It's always fun to be with you. And we're like birds of a feather in a lot of ways, you know. I like that, so it's a good thing. Now, people, you know, one thing before I give the websites and stuff, people say, oh, Dr. Schlafmitz, you know, I wish I could go to him, but I'll bet you there's a big, long wait to see him. Not true. Right? I mean, people call you up, they get in.
3: They get my number, they text me, and we get in. You know, someone who's sick gets in right away.
2: Sure.
3: And then we assess things, and we have a team, and we get you done.
2: Yeah, that's what I love about it. It's not untouchable. This is not like trying to get a reservation at Carbone. You could see him. So I like that. That's a great thing. Website, chsli.org.
3: Correct.
2: So if you go to chsli.org, you can find St. Francis in there very easily. It's a click. You can find Dr. Schlafmitz in there very easily. It's a click as well. And his team. He's got a big team. And, that, you know, that's, I think, that's part of what makes somebody, I think, a great leader is that you have a great team, too, right? I kind of know that, too. Well, I got a great team, too. Yes. That's what we need, right? So thanks so much.
3: Thank you.
2: I'll see you on the next season of Gilligan's Island, all right, I hope?
3: We'll get you out
2: over
3: there.
2: The summer, we'll get out on the boat. It was a fun time. We had a good time. Thank you for joining us, everybody. Pray for the sick, you know? There's a lot of people who are not well, and we pray for them that they get better, and we pray for them that they know God's healing. And we're also grateful to God for people like Dr. Schlafmitz, who have literally saved millions of lives. Think of the people he saved, their families who still have a grandpa and a grandma, or a dad, or a mom, or a sister, or a brother. All because of his great work, given as a gift by God that he's using so well every day. So we pray for those people. We pray for all the people in healthcare who work so hard too. Thanks for joining us. If you want these recipes, go to cfntv.org, click on Real Food, click on Recipes. 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

0: Chapter 12 of the Book of Revelation describes a battle between the woman clothed in with the sun and her seed, battling the devil and his seed. The woman draws souls closer to Jesus Christ, and her soul magnifies the Lord. The Youth Fest is a week-long birthday party for the Blessed Mother. In 2019, Pope Francis approved official pilgrimages to Medjugorje and even wrote a letter to the participants encouraging them to embrace Jesus Christ with courage and joy. It has been reported that the Blessed Virgin Mary is appearing every day in Medjugorje for the last 40 years. Focus on the Immaculate Heart President, Guy Murphy, took a group of seven people to the August 2021 Youth Fest at Medjugorje to experience the events. What you are about to see is Guy's personal video diary.
1: The Youth Fest in Medjugorje was amazing. And this great battle that we are living in, the devil spreads his seed all over the world like the coronavirus. However, the youth were tired of the fear, the lies, and the isolation. Our Lady spread her seed of peace, joy, and love for Jesus Christ, and the youth responded with such authentic enthusiasm. Come, join us on our pilgrimage, where Our Lady gathered 50,000 people from 80 countries all over the world, and they celebrated as one family, and you will see that there is hope for the world.
2: Here's St. James.

0: There's the pilgrims. And where are you guys at?
1: We're in Medjugorje!
0: All right, praise the Lord. Very good.
2: It's the host and the son.
0: And it's kind of, it's a host and a son, right? So it rolls around.
2: I can stare right at it.
0: Yeah. It's shaking. Yeah.

0: They call it the dancing of the sun.
1: It's really dancing. It's like that. And you can see the
0: face of it. All right, there's the pilgrims coming through, headed to Apparition Hill in Medjugorje. Holy Mary, Mother of God, pray for us sinners, at the hour of our death. Amen.
2: Hail Mary, full of grace, the Lord is with thee. Blessed are you among women.

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1: Drau Mario, milosti puna, Gospodin s tobom, blagoslovljena ti među ženama, blagoslovljena...
2: Coming off the hill. Oh, and you could see it twinkling in her eyes, the miracle of the sun there. Praise the Lord.
3: Thank you.
2: Praise the Lord, praise the Lord.
4: Is there any notion of not? I'm just kidding. One second, sorry.

0: Help me by thy grace. I love thee, Jesus, my love. I repent of having offended thee. Never permit me to offend thee again. Grant that I may love thee always, and then do with me what thou wilt. Our Father,
1: who art in heaven,
0: hallowed be thy name. Thy kingdom come, thy will be done.
2: There's St. James. We're on top of Mount Krzyzewik. Beautiful morning. August 3rd. Right, they made it up. Krzyzewik. So you see the commemorating the 1900 year anniversary of Jesus' death on the cross. Which reminds us, 12 years from now, another big anniversary is coming up, the 2033. So that's going to be huge. In 1933, and there's the pilgrims, they made it up here.

0: to Medjugorje. And on the way, I had people telling me about the miracle of the sun. They're saying, oh yeah, I was there before, and I saw the sun, it was dancing and spinning, and I listened to them, and I go, these people are telling me the truth. I go, however, these simple people from this third world country don't know a high-tech laser show when they see him. You know? So my theory was, I come out here in 89, there was like nothing. I started mapping out where the electricity was running, and I was gonna find possible laser projection sites. And when everybody's gonna be looking at the miracle of the sun, I was gonna go to the laser projection sites and go, ha, gotcha! You know, all of the weeds work. Up there, and I'm standing up the top of the mountain, and I wanted to just give Our Lady next to that big 14-ton cross. And I never prayed to the Blessed Mother before. I had this attitude. I said, I pray to God myself. What do I need her for? And that rosary, that silly prayer for little old ladies. What about engineers? We needed prayers too. The visionary Visca, she described what Our Lady looked like. She says, she's this beautiful 18-year-old girl. She's got long black hair, white veil, blue eyes, rosy cheeks, voice like an angel. Hey, Mary. It's me, Guy. You know, I'm here from Chicago. I go, I tell you what, I go, give me your best shot. And that was my first prayer to the Blessed Mother. I go, I tell you what, I'm going to give you my best shot. If you win, I'm going to do whatever you say. But if I win, I'm going to defeat Medjugorje. And I'm giving myself.
1: Sa tješiteljem presvetim, nek bude sad I uvijeke. 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

walking over by them to see it. 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I looked it up, and it burned my eyes again. I go, this does not make sense. This God and logic guy's weird. Maybe my eyes are just a little bit more sensitive than theirs. Put my sunglasses on. I look up, and poof, it just burned it again. And I go, hey, I remember from physics that even if somebody did have a laser show up there, they're not going to stop the solar radiation from burning your eye. You know, I haven't figured out, I'm the only idiot who's really looking at the sun. You know, all these people must be squinting like this. And I looked right into their eyes, and their eyes were wide open. They just goes, look at it go, look at this go. Now, my brain just couldn't process that. I go, there's got to be something blocking that sun at the very

very moment. 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So there was 8 people in a row, and I got stuck. And there's this logical explanation for it. But I looked right into their eyes, and each time I looked up, and it burned my eyes. Each time, it's like having a strong camera flash in your eyes, we get those black spots. And the black spots got worse and worse and worse, where I couldn't even see anymore. And I just go, I got to get the heck out of here. Start thinking, I should be blind for as long as I see it. And I kind of

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How's your trip? I'm going to say, hi, I'm blind. I go, oh, no, you idiot. Anybody who should have known better should have been me, not to look at your son. And I was so mad. I just ruined my life. And I go, I just blinded myself. I was so mad. I was literally kicking myself in the pants all the way around Medjugorje.

0: I'm still making promises of what I'm going to do to God, and I don't see her with my eyes or hear with my ears. And I was sitting on a rack like this, but something strange started going on in my heart. It was like Our Lady was there brushing me off, and she was saying, Jesus forgives. Jesus forgives. Even helped me to my feet and said, Jesus forgives. She said, do you want to help? Do you want to help? And I said, sure. And with that, I felt a kiss right in my forehead. It was like, just like that, boom. Now, if you ever look up the sun, your eyes only burn. You get a pain in the bridge of your nose. And this pain felt so bad, it felt like somebody took a baseball bat and it whacked me one right in the head. When I felt this kiss, I got this real tingling feeling, and my eyes just cleared up instantly, just cleared up, just like that. I just went, yes, I got to see it. I just ran down the hill, ran across the field of grapes, like, ah, and then I went home.
1: I saw a miracle of the sun on this pilgrimage.
2: Praise the Lord.
1: Praise the Lord. Yep. Amen.
2: So what, like the first time you didn't get to see it, the next time you did get to
1: see it,
2: right?
1: I couldn't see it for like 3 or 4 times, but then I saw it.
2: Oh,
1: I was just started looking at the sun and I was like, oh, I should be blind by now.
2: Oh, so we're very good. Claire hit a few times we hit her
1: Yeah.
2: With the sun.
1: All times were very incredible. I'm still waiting on the answer because I remember you said to like ask God why he wanted to show you that. And when I saw it, it was really amazing. And all the times I've had like a red tint like around it. And I'm like just praying about like meaning of that, but it was very incredible.
2: Oh, praise the Lord.

0: I saw it today too.
1: All right.
0: It was beautiful. It was like today it was very pale and there's like a gold ring around it. And it was like making small little circles. It was beautiful. It was so delicate, but also like powerful.
1: All right. Very good, Sam. Way to go.

0: the holdout last evening?
1: Yeah, I didn't quite believe it at first, but I did see the miracle of the sun. It's hard to explain what it really looks like. It's a stark contrast of the shape of the sun to the area behind it, but it's really amazing. Very glad I got to see it. It's a blessing.
0: So the first few times you didn't get to see it either, right? So
1: right, yeah.
0: So you had your sunglasses on and you were looking at it, and Sam was able to see it without his sunglasses. And because I remember what that's like. You're like, wait, how could this be? It just almost makes you appreciate it more than when you do get to see it. Like, oh man.
1: It does, yeah. Yeah, definitely reaffirmed my belief.
0: Oh, praise the Lord.

0: And personally, I think it looks like a disc, looks like the Holy Communion to me. It looks very much like the communion block in the sun. And to me, the Eucharist is more powerful than the sun. So folks, you didn't get to see it. All right, well,
1: I haven't gotten anything.
0: So you got half the people usually in the group, usually half get to see it, the other half don't. We always say that even if you don't get to see it, the Holy Spirit's working on something else.
2: Yeah,
0: on there. How, Bernie, I saw that it came on your picture. Did you see it at all, or did it just come on your picture?
3: Well, I had the picture before. I mean, I'll email it to all the guys. But the only thing I like to say, I it's kind of emotional. But I mean, you guys are like my family. I just,
0: praise the Lord. Praise the Lord.
3: Yeah, just,
0: see, life on earth is a pilgrimage, and then we're a little pilgrim family
3: like
0: here.
3: You're all my brothers and sisters.

0: did you get to see the miracle of sun and all this stuff?
1: I did not.
0: Okay, you did not. But you had other gifts though that you had. You wanted to share with us?
1: Yes, if I may tell Mama Mary, I was missing her so much to go visit her in the parish. So I did. So 6:40, the bells begin, the music begins, that she has arrived, and I felt that she just kind of took me. And then she was holding me because I rested.
0: Oh, wow.
1: Yeah.
2: You have something because Anka, you had your afternoon with Anka and she was the interpreter for Father Slavko.
3: That is very true.
2: Now, come on, you got to share that.
0: You were saying it was like surreal, different surreal things that happened throughout
3: the period. That is true. All right, so I met briefly the reason I'm here is because my mom went here and lived here for a few months with this lady named Anka, who set it up that she could live here. And she's been to our house, but the last time she saw me, I was like 3 or 4. So I just got to meet her today, and she took me out for coffee and told me her whole life story, what my parents were like, kind of what Medjugorje is, and confirmed a lot of different things for me. So that was
2: beautiful. Oh, that's huge.
3: Yeah, yeah. So that was pretty
2: that's
3: awesome.
2: A really nice pretty gift. Awesome. Your mom's gonna be.
3: The biggest thing that I have taken away from the whole week is that it's real, and real in the sense of like factual, as well as like raw and human and real and connected and legit.
0: Oh, so praise the Lord.
2: Oh, and really, honestly, I have to say my greatest joy is meeting all of you. I mean, it's just been, you guys have beautiful hearts. And you should go home and thank your parents, your youngins, for what they've given you.
0: Very nice.

0: older people that are like, know where we are, you know, it's like, you guys are all awesome.
1: We're
0: all in the same boat, trying to figure out what's going on in life.
1: Yeah.
0: But we got you guys here who understand it, who know that the homilies were a little boring. It's like, could have been better, things like that. So I really appreciate your guys' sacrifices, making sure that we're set up, making sure that we're learning and praying and having experiences. So it makes the trip actually very, like,
1: productive. Oh,
2: wow, that's very wise there. Look at that. That's a good insight there.
3: Well, I see wisdom in him for a long time.
2: You guys actually went up the mountain last night, huh? For the last...
1: Oh, yeah.
4: This morning,
1: we were walking, and I've seen shooting stars before, and it was different. It was like, almost like a... I mean, I've never seen a comet, so I can't say it's a comet. But it was like a red tint, and it just shot across the sky, and it lasted like a good amount of time. And then little like sparks came off the end, and I was like, oh, and they all saw it too.
2: Wow.
1: So that's
2: praise
1: and
2: the Lord.
5: After Mass, when we were up on the mountain and everyone was like singing, the sun like came up behind the mountain and it rose, and the three of us all saw the miracle of the sun, and we were able to look at it without getting our eyes burned, and it was so beautiful.
1: And you.
5: Yeah, and Fulton saw it for the first time.
2: Fulton, you saw it for the first time? So what did it look like, Fulton?
0: It just looked like a white host, basically, that was real bright.
2: Ooh. Under the sun, so you got the last morning before we leave Medjugorje, he slips it under the wire.
6: The sky, we saw a comet or a meteor. At first, it looked like a shooting star, but you could see it so vividly and colorfully, and the tail like kind of dissipated, and that was really cool. Mass was amazing, the singing and everything. There's people waking up, they had camped there all night. And when it rose, we witnessed again the miracle of the sun. You can look right at it. It's like any of the harmful rays are kind of blocked from your vision, I guess.
2: And what are they blocked by?
6: A miracle by Jesus or Mary and Mary, a combination. It's amazing.
2: All right, praise the Lord. So would you recommend for other young people to come to Medjugorje?
6: Absolutely, yeah. Absolutely. It's amazing. Life-changing, really.
2: All right. Well, thank you, Luke. Very good, very good. All right, there's St. James Church. So how'd your week go there, Sam?
7: It was amazing. I think at first I was a little hesitant to, like, fully enter and give myself to the experience of Medjugorje, but after about like 2 days, things just really started to change, and I really like started opening up more to prayer, and like just I feel so at peace, and like I feel all this joy. And I was reflecting yesterday, like, Medjugorje definitely is gonna be playing a big role in my ongoing conversion story. Like, my heart, I want part of my heart to stay here because I can sense this is like a home away from home. It's a special place.
2: Praise the Lord. All right, we're here with Emma. So how's your pilgrimage going there?
5: Very well. It's been a roller coaster of a ride, but today I'm filled with so much joy and peace. I loved it. I learned a lot. I came to Medjugorje looking for answers for what to do with my life, but that wasn't in God's will for me. I found out, so instead of getting answers, I got a conversion, and that's what I really needed.
2: Oh, praise the Lord.
5: Yep.
2: And on the whole week here, would you recommend other young people to come here in Medjugorje?
5: Absolutely. Life-changing, especially for young people, because they're still trying to figure things out, and this is really where you do get called back to Jesus and where you do find true clarity and peace for your life.
2: Wow. Thanks very much, Emma. You're a good pilgrim there.
8: Ave Maria. All right, we're here in Medjugorje.
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Welcome to Daily Living with Father Chapin, where we consider God's Word and how we might be able to apply it into our daily living. Yes, my friend, that is what we do. Sometimes the Bible can be a bit confusing, so we bust it down like a fraction. We're asking questions. Questions like, what do these Gospels have to do with me? That's what I want to know. How can I take these Gospels and apply them into my daily living so that I can become a reflection of God's love to a world, let's face it, could use a bit more love, don't you think? Today we are hearing from the Gospel of Matthew. Jesus said to his disciples, "The kingdom of heaven is like a treasure buried in a field, which a person finds and hides again, and out of joy goes and sells all that he has and buys that field." Again, "The kingdom of heaven is like a merchant searching for fine pearls. When he finds a pearl of great price, he goes and sells all that he has and buys it." Again, "The kingdom of heaven is like a net thrown into the sea, which collects fish of every kind. When it is full, they haul it ashore and sit down to put what is good into buckets. What is bad, they throw away. Thus it will be at the end of the age. The angels will go out and..."

0: that separate the wicked from the righteous and throw them into the fiery furnace where there will be wailing and grinding of teeth. Do you understand these things?" They answered, "Yes." And he replied, "Then every scribe who has been instructed in the kingdom of heaven is like the head of a household who brings from his storeroom both the new and the old." The gospel of the Lord. Wow, what a gospel it is. We got a whole lot to talk about. This is Daily Living. I'm Father Chapin. You hang out. We'll be right back, and we're going to talk about this gospel and a few other things along the way here as we consider God's word and how we might be able to apply it into our daily living.
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0: Welcome back. Today, we're in the Gospel of Matthew, and Jesus is speaking in parables. And the focus is on the kingdom of heaven, a phrase which Matthew will use interchangeably with the kingdom of God, leaving some to quibble whether those two phrases are the same thing, but we'll leave that for them to debate. We've got enough on our plate trying to figure out the deeper meanings of our parable today. So with that in mind, let's try to put ourselves into the scene and consider how the people who first heard these parables, what were they hearing? Of course, I'm talking about the first century Israelites. The kingdom of heaven is like a treasure buried in a field, which a person finds and hides again, and out of joy goes and sells all that he has to buy that field. Again, the kingdom of heaven is like a merchant searching for fine pearls. When he finds a pearl of great price, he sells all that he has and buys it. Again, the kingdom of heaven is like a net thrown into the sea, which collects fish of every kind. When it is full, they haul it ashore, sit down, and put what is good into buckets, and what is bad they throw away. So will it be at the end of the age. The angels will go out and separate the wicked from the righteous and throw them into the fiery furnace where there will be wailing and grinding of teeth. Okay, so we have these three different scenarios describing or trying to illustrate the best they can the kingdom of heaven. And after Jesus goes through this, he turns to his disciples, and by the way, that's you and me, and he asks a question. And it's a good question. The question is, do you understand these things?

And the answer, yes. But what about you? What about me? Do we understand these things? Can we recognize the kingdom of heaven in our midst? Are we cooperating with his grace? My friends, I believe that the biggest, most dangerous and damaging aspect of Christianity is the fact that we become so familiar with the story that we've become bored with the cross, which I must say has got to be Satan's greatest trick, because he doesn't need to keep us from church, as it seems we've been lulled to sleep in a spiritual coma. I mean, think about it. If you've grown up in the church, as I have, you have heard these parables many, many, many times. And just the story in general. Every Christmas, the story of baby Jesus in the manger. Every Easter, the story of the Passion and the empty tomb. It's so easy to get comfortable with the story. But I must say, if we're truly listening to what Jesus is saying in these parables, if we truly understand these things, we should find them challenging and even disturbing rather than reassuring and familiar. But getting back to the first century Israelites, what would they have heard and how would they have reacted? Jesus asked his disciples, do you understand these things? And they said, yeah. And of course, we know how that worked out. But before we start pointing fingers in judgment, hold on there, Sparky. What about you? What about me? Like I said, we've been hearing these parables our whole lives. We know the story. What would be our response should Jesus ask us, do you understand these things? Like I said, the disciples said yes. And what did he say? He said, then every scribe that has been instructed in the kingdom of heaven is like the head of a household who brings from his storeroom both the new and the old. Do you understand these things? If the answer is yes, then Jesus is suggesting to you to become a scribe and to bring out what is new and what is old. So, how do I do that? How do I become a scribe? What does a scribe do? Well, the Greek word for scribe is grammatos, which is where we get the word grammar. It literally translates as scholar or one who writes. Now, in the first century, a scribe was considered an expert in the law and the scriptures, or any written text for that matter. But here's the confusing part, at least to me. The scribes were not fans of Jesus. In fact, they were very much part of the opposition who had Jesus arrested and crucified. And in their arrogance and knowledge, they all that kept them from seeing who Jesus really was and learning anything new, as they looked down and judged other people as beneath them. So it seems, at least to me, that the very word scribe carries a negative energy. But here, Jesus is referring to scribes in a positive way, suggesting they take treasure from the storeroom, both the new and the old. Now, I think it's very tempting for many to regard the old as bad and the new as good, but that would be a mistake because there is much value in the old. There is much value in the tradition of our forefathers, much value in the traditions of the church. But if it is not infused

with what is new, what is revealed by the Holy Spirit, what is revealed by Jesus through his gospel, well, then it becomes dogmatic, it becomes rote, routine, and frankly, dangerous, as it lulls our world into a spiritual coma. You know, a story is told, a book I read, A Treasury of Jewish Folklore, about a group of Orthodox rabbis who all had extensive rabbinical genealogies. You know, my daddy was a rabbi, my daddy's daddy and his dad, you know how it goes. But there was one exception, Rabbi Yishiel, who was the son of a simple baker. And as the story goes, one day the rabbis were getting together and they were kibitzing and boasting about their eminent rabbinical ancestors when Rabbi Yishiel spoke up and said, "In my family, I'm the first eminent ancestor," leaving the others speechless. And in time, they began to expound on the Torah, and each was asked to bring forth a text from one of their distinguished rabbinic ancestors, and one by one they stepped up and delivered an eloquent and learned dissertation. But finally, it came time for Rabbi Yishiel to speak. He arose. He says, "My brothers, my father was a simple baker, and he taught me that only fresh bread is any good, and that I must avoid stale bread. And I believe that this can be applied to learning." And with that, he sat down. Like I said, the greatest crisis we face in the church today is spiritual boredom, stale bread, bored with the cross. So today, let us put away the old way of thinking and bake some fresh bread. This is Daily Living. I'm Father Chapin. You hang out. We'll be right back. And we will continue to consider this parable and God's word and how we might be able to apply it into our daily living.

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1: It is the best feeling in the world. They impact me. I'm proud of the work that I'm doing.
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3: 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And I want that for every kid. That's why I support No Kid Hungry. 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
4: Thank you!
5: Welcome back to Daily Living. The kingdom of heaven is like a treasure buried in a field, which a person finds and hides again, and out of joy goes and sells all that he has to buy that field. So the first question would be, what is this treasure? Well, as I mentioned, I've been hearing this parable my whole life. And I've heard many homilies by people much smarter than me that suggest that the treasure is Jesus. The treasure is eternal life. And that's the greatest treasure anybody could offer you. And the question is, what are you willing to sacrifice to own that treasure? And that, of course, makes sense.

We've all heard about how our possessions and our impulses in this world of materialism and distraction can keep us from Jesus. So we should not store up treasure on earth, but rather treasure in heaven, where moths and vermin cannot destroy. So what else do we know about treasure? Well, we know that where your treasure is where your heart is, right? We know that. In other words, your treasure is what you spend the majority of your time thinking about, involving yourself in. Whatever that is, that's what you worship. We know that. So what is your focus? Who or what are you following? Is it the seed planted within you? Are you cooperating with that grace? Or has that all been pushed aside to serve some temporary fleshly impulse? I mean, we've all seen the man blinded by lust, follows his impulse, and in the end destroys his family, loses his job, loses his standing in the community, and finds himself lost in the wilderness. We see this happen. Sadly, we also see this happen with drugs and alcohol, as people turn their lives over to some sort of addiction. But that's actually a bad way of putting it, because it's not so much somebody turning over their will, it's much more the addiction grabbing one's life and taking over. Whether that be an addictive substance or a lustful desire, takes over, leaving them totally out of control. I've heard it said, and I think it's true, that all sin is counterfeit grace driven by our internal desire to be closer to God. That is the motivation. Now, I bring this up just to ask this question. What if, and like I said, we're just talking here, baking some fresh bread here, okay? What if that this might be a clue as to the nature of the kingdom of heaven as it takes control over our lives? Because if you look at it that way, the kingdom of God is not something we possess, but rather something that grabs us and possesses us. Do you understand these things? And if the answer is yes, what are we saying? Are we saying that the treasure found buried in the field is Jesus, and that we are going to give up everything we have to buy that field? Is that what we're saying? Because like I said, I've heard many a homily making that claim, and these are smart people. But let's dig a little deeper here. Let's try to hear this with some fresh ears. Getting back to the question, how would the first century Israelites have heard this? The kingdom of heaven is like a treasure buried in a field. So, where to begin? Well, first century Palestine was a very dangerous place. Sadly, it remains a dangerous place today. Anyway, because of that danger, it was not uncommon to bury treasure in the ancient world. They didn't have banks, so they would often bury treasure. Remember that third servant in the parable of the talents? I love that gospel, the talents. He buried his talent. Remember that? It was a thing. The kingdom of heaven is like a treasure buried in the field. Now, the law of the day in the ancient world is if a treasure box is found and it bore the mark of ownership, it had to be returned to the owner. So this is my question. This is a bit confusing, because if finding the treasure entitled the finder to own it, then why would he sell everything he had to buy the field? And on the other hand, if finding the treasure did not entitle the finder to own it, then again, why would he sell everything that he had to buy the field? Imagine that you moved into a house. You just bought this house.
from a widow.

who had lost her husband. And after several months of living in this house, you're up in the attic and you discover a box full of silver coins and love letters written to his wife while he was overseas fighting the war. Who owns that box? Is it finders, keepers, losers, weepers? Is Jesus saying the kingdom of heaven is like finding somebody else's lost treasure and then quickly buying the field to deprive them of their treasure? Because as confusing as that might sound, this is what the first century Israelite is hearing. But that's not even the big problem. The big problem is this. If the treasure is Jesus, can I buy Jesus? Is Jesus for sale? Even with everything I have, can I buy salvation? And of course, we know that ain't right. We can't buy a stairway to heaven. So what if it is the case? Now remember, we're just talking here, trying to bake some fresh bread, but what if it is the case that the kingdom of heaven is like a treasure buried in the field, which a person finds and hides again, and out of joy goes and sells all that he has to buy the field? What if it is the case that that treasure, which whatever it is, must be really, really good to sell everything that you have to buy. What if the treasure in the box is you? And Jesus is the one who gives up everything he has to buy it. Do you understand these things? The kingdom of heaven is like a merchant searching for fine pearls. And when he finds a pearl of great price, he goes and sells all that he has and buys it. Again, like I said, been hearing this parable my whole life. Heard many a good homily where the basic theme seems to be, what is the greatest thing that this world can offer you? And what are you willing to sacrifice for it? Now, interestingly, at least to me, first century Judaism did not place a high premium on pearls. The Romans and the Greeks did, but not the Jews. Because the oyster, which by the way is where pearls come from, was considered unclean and forbidden to eat. So, as we're talking about pearls, you know, they come from oysters. How does that happen? Well, let's talk about oysters. An oyster is an odd thing. It's a saltwater bivalve mollusk that lives at the bottom of the sea. And basically, it's two shells that are held together by flesh. So it's very much alive, opening and closing. And throughout its lifetime, as it sits on the bottom of the sea, millions and millions of gallons of water flow through the oyster. And every once in a while, a foreign object, maybe a piece of grit or a sand, gets lodged in the flesh of the oyster. And over time, it creates a wound as it irritates the flesh. That oyster will secrete a milky white substance called nacre. And over the course of many years, layers and layers and layers of nacre build up, and that nacre becomes a pearl. So, in a real sense, the pearl is born out of pain. Sin is a lot like a grain of sand or piece of grit that has been lodged into us, causing us irritation. When Paul writes, 2 Corinthians, verse 21, God made him who had no sin to be sin for us, so that in him we might become the righteousness of God. How does he do that? He covers you with nacre, layer after layer. And in time, your sin becomes a pearl of great price. Because guess what? The pearl of great price is you. As Jesus covers you, layer by layer, covering your wounds, making you a beautiful thing. Do you understand these things?

0: If so, will you accept what Jesus is offering you today so that he can gently put you into his treasure box? Will you accept what Jesus has done for you so that he will cover your sin layer by layer and turn you into something beautiful? My friend, you are a treasure so loved by your Father that he gave his only begotten Son for the harvest. Because, my friend, the treasure is you. My friend, you are the box, the treasure found in the field. You are the pearl of great price. Are you bringing out the new from the storeroom? Or have you been lulled to sleep with the story of the old and have become stale bread, leaving you bored with the cross? Do you understand these things? If you don't know Jesus, seek him today. He will find you. It's not like he's hiding. And if you're a lost sheep, no problem. He stands ready to leave the 99 and carry you home on his shoulders. That's what he's all about. In fact, that's why he came, to bring you home. You know, every day in this country, somebody does something nice for somebody else. Today, why don't you let that somebody be you? Because the best vitamin for a Christian is be one. This is Daily Living. I'm Father Chapin, and I bless you in the name of the Father, and of the Son, and of the Holy Spirit.
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0: snow gently falls over the little town of Greccio, leaving a blanket of white as far as the eye can see. Bells begin to chime to announce the eve of Christmas. This is the home of John, a nobleman who followed the teachings of our little Saint Francis and sought first to be noble in his heart. Little did John know that he would help start a tradition that would be carried out for centuries.
1: John! Brother John!
2: Hello, Francis and Friar Bernard. What a warm surprise on such a winter day. What can I do for you?
1: John, tomorrow's Christmas Day. Let's celebrate by creating a nativity scene here in Greccio.
3: This way, we can remember how God came to Earth as a baby and see how he was born in a lowly manger in Bethlehem.
1: And then we will see with our own eyes how the God who created the world slept in a bed of straw with his mother Mary, Joseph, and all the animals.
3: Isn't it amazing, Francis? Our God became one of us in the humblest way possible, in a manger.
2: Wow, you're both so excited. What a good idea. I would love to help you, but what is a nativity scene?
1: A nativity scene is...

0: is a place where birth happens.
1: And the birth of Christ is the most important.
2: But as the three set out to build the first nativity scene, the day grew colder and the snow more intense. Bernard and John began to worry a snowstorm was on its way. But Francis remained focused on his goal.
3: These snowstorms are becoming more and more common. Every year, our cornfields and vineyards are devastated. What do you think we should do, Francis? We're not going to be able to assemble the manger.
0: Have faith, John. Everything will happen the way our Lord desires.
4: With these finishing touches, I think we've finished the stable. Don't you think?
3: Yes, Bernard, we did it.
0: Come closer, friends. We are preparing a Christmas celebration here in Greccio.
4: Come and join us.
3: We are making a beautiful manger, my friends.
0: I will explain to you, brothers, the greatness, the beautiful birth of our Lord Jesus Christ.
2: Villagers gathered around St. Francis as he began to explain to them the mystery of the birth of the Son of God. They listened with curiosity, but didn't seem to really understand.
1: Do not be afraid.
2: As the storm approached, they became increasingly concerned. And as it grew colder, many of the villagers began to leave to seek shelter in their home.
4: Francis, these people aren't able to understand. They're distracted by the storm that's coming. They're starting to leave. What do you think we should do?
0: Let's keep going. I have an idea. Go with John to find the abandoned chapel in the woods and bring me the figure of the boy that's there.
4: Got it. You can leave it to us.
2: Francis wanted to find a simple, more engaging way to explain to the remaining villagers the story of Christmas.
0: Let's see, what do we need for a stable? Here, this is Mary, and this is the cow.
2: With love and joy, Francis told the story in a way the villagers could understand.
0: All right, my friends, I'm gonna need your help. We're gonna need a manger, straw, an ox, and a donkey. That's all that's missing.
2: The villagers looked at each other with uncertainty, but quickly arranged everything St. Francis requested.

0: Then, an awful snowstorm hit the town. St. Francis and the few villagers there struggled to keep everything in order until Friar Bernard and Friar John returned. The winds were freezing, but not enough to freeze the heart of St. Francis, who served everyone there and kept them safe.
1: Have courage, John. We're almost back.
0: Meanwhile, John struggled to make his way through the snow and strong winds. Bernard went to help his friend. Suddenly, they were both frozen, but not from the cold of the storm. Mysterious eyes had appeared in the darkness around them. A gust of wind blew out the lamp, and they could no longer see through the thick snow.
1: John? John? On second thought, I'm still shivering, but this time it's not from the cold.
2: Be careful, Bernard. This is the pack of wolves that recently attacked our village. Run! Run!
0: John and the friar ran as fast as they could. Bernard held on tight to the figure of the boy, with the pack of wolves not far behind. Just when they thought they couldn't run anymore, they spotted the town of Greccio in the clearing.
1: I can see Francis and the others! We're almost there!
2: But the wolves! We can't lead them into the village.
1: You don't have to worry. Francis will know what to do.

0: getting closer. We won't make it.
1: The wolves stopped dead in their tracks. Friar Bernard and John couldn't believe their eyes.
2: Rabbits?
1: Yes. Rabbits had appeared out of the ground and began throwing snowballs at the wolves with amazing precision and force.
3: Ha-ha! My guardian angels never fail me! This is our chance, John!
1: John and Bernard pressed on towards the village, but the rabbits couldn't hold the wolves for long.
0: Francis, what are we going to do? We can't stay here.
1: The wolves made their way into Greccio. St. Francis went to the manger and knelt before the figure of baby Jesus. Then, as the wolves made it to the stable, bells began to chime. Glorious ringing filled Greccio. It was midnight. Christmas was here. And then, a great miracle. To the amazement of all who were there, the figure of the baby Jesus came to life and was bathed in light. Francis delighted himself in the God who delighted in him. A Christmas miracle, indeed. As soon as the vision swept before their eyes, it was gone. Only a wooden figure lay in the straw of the nativity scene. However, the goal of Francis to celebrate Christmas in a new way and bring the story of Christ to life had been blessed. Even the wolves worshipped. Those who were there felt as if Christ had been reborn in their hearts, and in their soul they carried a living memory of the child Jesus smiling. With new understanding, Francis shared with the villagers the importance of God becoming human for us. To this day, the people of Greccio still set up the St. Francis Nativity scene each Christmas with the hope that the miracle would be renewed. Although the figure of Christ has never again come to life, the memory of the miracle and the words of St. Francis give them hope that they will one day see the face of Christ in full. Still, the figure of Mary, Joseph, and the baby Jesus speak to their souls with love and tender grace as they celebrate Christmas Mass. But this hope isn't reserved for just the people of Greccio.
0: What a great gift you have given us, Francis. We will be forever grateful.
3: Pass on what you have seen to everyone. May we share this grace that we have witnessed with others, so that everywhere a child is born, so will be the presence of baby Jesus, with Mary, his mother, and foster father, Saint Joseph, waiting to receive them with a smile and a blessing.
4: I don't like goodbyes.
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We hold in our hearts a universal truth, a mission greater than any one man. 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Who will bring light to a world in need? It's your turn to defend what's right, to lead with courage, to serve with faith, and to answer the call. The time is now. You were born a man.

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6: Mary's Meals is a simple, practical work of love, carried out in the name of Mary, the Mother of Jesus. 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
7: Hey!
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10: At Boys and Girls Clubs, it's not just about trying new things.
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9: Five, six, seven, eight.
10: It's not about exploring the future. It's about helping them build it. It's about taking steps to greatness. About making a connection. It's about proving every kid and teen has what it takes. It's about people in our clubs who bring out the greatness in every kid who enters our doors. It's not just about being on stage. It's about walking across it. Great futures start here, and here, and here.

0: What a great day to be outside. Francis and Giles bask in the sun as they happily tend to the garden.
1: Good morning, Hoppy.
2: Having fun?
1: This is our garden. If you want something to eat, all you have to do is ask us. 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You're our friends.
0: Friar Giles couldn't help but smile as he watched his friend work. Francis cultivated the garden with love and care.
1: How perfect is God's design? God gave us rain and soil and plants so we can make food.
0: It looks like Giles has visitors, and they want to play.

0: Friar Giles remembered that Francis was still focused on his work in the garden, and he should be helping his friend.
1: Uh-oh! I should be walking with Francis. It's very good to play, but now I need to go and walk. How about you come back later and we can play then? I don't understand gardening. You're always having to till and walk the soil. Can't we just place the seeds in the ground and let God take care of the rest?
2: Ow! Brother Giles, God gave us the ability to work so we would have the power to transform things. For example, we can take a tree and transform it into a tool that helps us build a garden. Or we can make a musical instrument. The little seeds of work we sow can reap a big harvest.
1: But Francis, huh?
0: Francis finds it funny that the bunnies won't leave Friar Giles alone and has an idea.

0: Giles watched as the bunnies ran free and played joyfully. Did those bunnies have the same freedom and joy that Francis preached comes from the Word of God?
1: In order to be free, we must first, in the same way, take care of the garden of our heart. If we leave the garden of our hearts unattended, we will grow weeds that kill the good seeds God has planted in us.
2: Huh? There are seeds of weeds in our heart?
1: A seed can grow to be a good plant or a bad weed. For example, resting is good, but if you rest too much and become lazy, that's bad. Anger may be a powerful tool for good, or it can cause a bad attitude or lead you to hurt others, and that will destroy your friendships. That's why we must pay attention to our heart and be careful to grow good virtues.
2: Wow, how cool! That really happens. I will be more attentive to the seeds I allow to enter into the garden of my heart.
1: Ah, I almost forgot.
0: Friar Giles began to worry about Francis when he didn't return.

0: heavy. 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It's heavy.
1: Now is not the time to sleep.
2: I covered my face with my hood so I could better listen to the oars. Just kidding. Fran says you just scared me with that big ugly doll.
3: Oh, this is a scarecrow.
0: It's made to scare off the animal friends who may want to steal our seeds. Help me put it over here.

0: see?
1: Francis and Friar Giles were finishing up their work when they were interrupted by the bunnies. A great storm was brewing, surprising our friends who had forgotten something very important.
0: We need to protect the garden, or the storm will destroy all of our work. Go to the forest and bring back 4 strong poles to make a cover to protect the garden.
1: Because they were very poor, Francis did not find anything to cover the fragile garden.

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God will provide a cover for the garden.

0: Whew, I think we did it. We need something that's gonna cover our garden.
1: Well, we've already done everything we're able to do.
2: But the faith of Francis was unwavering, and he stayed in the garden.
1: Our Father who art in heaven, hallowed be thy name.
2: Francis placed his concerns in the hands of God.
1: On earth,
2: as he prayed, the bunnies returned.
1: Shh, just a moment.
2: Francis looked up to see a growth of huge leaves nearby.
1: Let's go! Come help me!
2: Hope was not lost. St. Francis and Friar Giles could still save their garden.

0: The leaves could not hold up in the winds of the storm, and the rain began to fall. Francis watched as Friar Giles covered his head with despair. This gave him an idea.
1: How did I not think of this before?

0: Francis's clothes weren't fashionable or fancy, but they would be able to bear the storm and the winds.
1: There, I think that covers it. Now we will protect the seeds in our garden while the beautiful rain nourishes our land.

0: It feels good to wear my clothes again.
1: And our good friends helped us build a shelter.
0: In the same way we protect good seeds so that we can have good food that will nourish our body, we should strive even more to protect the seeds that are in our heart. That is how we can grow in love and nourish the world.
2: If a seed falls to the ground, even if it's a tiny grain, even if you don't

0: field. 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Mike Piazza with a home run off of Trevor.
1: Hi, this is Mike Piazza, Baseball Hall of Famer, and you're watching Catholic Faith Network. God bless.

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Hello, everybody. Cardinal Timothy Dolan here. Welcome to St. Patrick's Cathedral, to our Blessed Lady's Chapel, for the recitation of the Holy Rosary, a beloved, a powerful prayer to Jesus in company with His Holy Mother as we meditate upon the mysteries, the events of His life with us here on earth. And we're here in Our Lady's Chapel, which brings us particularly close to Mary, the Mother of Jesus, our own Blessed Mother, and the Mother of the Church. The Most Holy Rosary of the Blessed Virgin Mary. In the name of the Father, and of the Son, and of the Holy Spirit, amen. I believe in God, the Father Almighty, creator of heaven and earth, and in Jesus Christ, His only Son, our Lord, who was conceived by the Holy Spirit, born of the Virgin Mary, suffered under Pontius Pilate, was crucified, died, and was buried. He descended into hell, and the third day He rose again from the dead. He ascended into heaven and sits at the right hand of God, the Father Almighty. From thence He shall come to judge the living and the dead. I believe in the Holy Spirit, the Holy Catholic Church, the communion of saints, the forgiveness of sins, the resurrection of the body, and life everlasting. Amen. Our Father, who art in heaven, hallowed be Thy name. Thy kingdom come, Thy will be done on earth as it is in heaven. Give us this day our daily bread, and forgive us our trespasses, as we forgive those who trespass against us. And lead us not into temptation, but deliver us from evil. Hail Mary, full of grace, the Lord is with thee. Blessed art thou among women, and blessed is the fruit of thy womb, Jesus. Together, Holy Mary, Mother of God, pray for us sinners, now and at the hour of our death. Amen. Hail Mary, full of grace, the Lord is with thee. Blessed art thou among women, and blessed is the fruit of thy womb, Jesus. Holy Mary, Mother of God, pray for us sinners, now and at the hour of our death. Amen. Hail Mary, full of grace, the Lord is with thee. Blessed art thou among women, and blessed is the fruit of thy womb, Jesus. Holy Mary, Mother of God, pray for us sinners, now and at the hour of our death. Amen. Glory be to the Father, and to the Son, and to the Holy Spirit, as it was in the beginning, is now, and ever shall be, world without end. Amen. We meditate on the five joyful mysteries of the Rosary. The first, the Annunciation. Our Father, who art in heaven, hallowed be thy name. Thy kingdom come, thy will be done, on earth as it is in heaven. Give us this day our daily bread, and forgive us our trespasses, as we forgive those who trespass against us. And lead us not into temptation, but deliver us from evil. Amen. Hail Mary, full of grace, the Lord is with thee. Blessed art thou among women, and blessed is the fruit

fruit of thy womb, Jesus. Together, Holy Mary, Mother of God, pray for us sinners now and at the hour of our death. Amen. Hail Mary, full of grace, the Lord is with thee. Blessed art thou among women, and blessed is the fruit of thy womb, Jesus. Holy Mary, Mother of God, pray for us sinners now and at the hour of our death. Amen. Hail Mary, full of grace, the Lord is with thee. Blessed art thou among women, and blessed is the fruit of thy womb, Jesus. Holy Mary, Mother of God, pray for us sinners now and at the hour of our death. Amen. Hail Mary, full of grace, the Lord is with thee. Blessed art thou among women, and blessed is the fruit of thy womb, Jesus. Holy Mary, Mother of God, pray for us sinners now and at the hour of our death. Amen. Hail Mary, full of grace, the Lord is with thee. Blessed art thou among women, and blessed is the fruit of thy womb, Jesus. Holy Mary, Mother of God, pray for us sinners now and at the hour of our death. Amen. Hail Mary, full of grace, the Lord is with thee. Blessed art thou among women, and blessed is the fruit of thy womb, Jesus. Holy Mary, Mother of God, pray for us sinners now and at the hour of our death. Amen. Hail Mary, full of grace, the Lord is with thee. Blessed art thou among women, and blessed is the fruit of thy womb, Jesus. Holy Mary, Mother of God, pray for us sinners now and at the hour of our death. Amen. Hail Mary, full of grace, the Lord is with thee. Blessed art thou among women, and blessed is the fruit of thy womb, Jesus. Holy Mary, Mother of God, pray for us sinners now and at the hour of our death. Amen. Hail Mary, full of grace, the Lord is with thee. Blessed art thou among women, and blessed is the fruit of thy womb, Jesus. Holy Mary, Mother of God, pray for us sinners now and at the hour of our death. Amen. Hail Mary, full of grace, the Lord is with thee. Blessed art thou among women, and blessed is the fruit of thy womb, Jesus. Holy Mary, Mother of God, pray for us sinners now and at the hour of our death. Amen. Glory be to the Father, and to the Son, and to the Holy Spirit, as it was in the beginning, is now, and ever shall be, world without end. Amen. O my Jesus, forgive us our sins, save us from the fires of hell, lead all souls to heaven, especially those most in need of your mercy. Amen. The second joyful mystery, the Visitation. Our Father, who art in heaven, hallowed be thy name. Thy kingdom come, thy will be done, on earth as it is in heaven. Give us this day our daily bread, and forgive us our trespasses, as we forgive those who trespass against us. And lead us not into temptation, but deliver us from evil. Amen. Hail Mary, full of grace, the Lord is with thee. Blessed art thou among women, and blessed is the fruit of thy womb, Jesus. Together, Holy Mary, Mother of God, pray for us sinners now and at the hour of our death. Amen. Hail Mary, full of grace, the Lord is with thee. Blessed art thou among women, and blessed is the fruit of thy womb, Jesus. Holy Mary, Mother of God, pray for us sinners now and at the hour of our death. Amen. Hail Mary, full of grace, the Lord is with thee. Blessed art thou among women, and blessed is the fruit of thy womb, Jesus. Holy Mary, Mother of God, pray for us sinners now and at the hour of our death. Amen. Hail Mary, full of grace, the Lord is with thee. Blessed art thou among women, and blessed is the fruit of thy womb, Jesus. Holy Mary, Mother of God, pray for us sinners, now and at the hour of our death. Amen. Hail Mary, full of grace, the Lord is with thee. Blessed art thou among women, and blessed is the fruit of thy womb, Jesus. Holy Mary, Mother of God, pray for us sinners, now and at the hour of our death. Amen. Hail Mary, full of grace, the Lord is with thee. Blessed art thou among women, and blessed is the fruit of thy womb, Jesus. Holy Mary, Mother of God, pray for us sinners, now and at the hour of our death. Amen. Hail Mary, full of grace, the Lord is with thee. Blessed art thou among women, and blessed is the fruit of thy womb, Jesus. Holy Mary, Mother of God, pray for us sinners now and at the hour of our death. Amen. Hail Mary, full of grace, the Lord is with thee. Blessed art thou among women, and blessed is the fruit of thy womb, Jesus. Holy Mary, Mother of God, pray for us sinners now and at the hour of our death. Amen. Hail Mary, full of grace, the Lord is with thee. Blessed art thou among women, and blessed is the fruit of thy womb, Jesus. Holy Mary, Mother of God, pray for us sinners now and at the hour of our death. Amen. Hail Mary, full of grace, the Lord is with thee. Blessed art thou among women, and blessed is the fruit of thy womb, Jesus. Holy Mary, Mother of God, pray for us sinners now and at the hour of our death. Amen. Glory be to the Father, and to the Son, and to the Holy Spirit, as it was in the beginning, is now, and ever shall be, world without end. Amen. O my Jesus, forgive us our sins, save us from the fires of hell, lead all souls to heaven, especially those most in need of your mercy. Amen. The third joyful mystery, the Nativity, Christmas. Our Father, who art in heaven, hallowed be thy name. Thy kingdom come, thy will be done, on earth as it is in heaven. Give us this day our daily bread, and forgive us our trespasses,
as we forgive those who trespass against us. And lead us not into temptation, but deliver us from evil. Amen. Hail Mary, full of grace, the Lord is with thee. Blessed art thou among women, and blessed is the fruit of thy womb, Jesus. Together, Holy Mary, Mother of God, pray for us sinners, now and at the hour of our death. Amen. Hail Mary, full of grace, the Lord is with thee. Blessed art thou among women, and blessed is the fruit of thy womb, Jesus. Holy Mary, Mother of God, pray for us sinners, now and at the hour of our death. Amen. Hail Mary, full of grace, the Lord is with thee. Blessed art thou among women, and blessed is the fruit of thy womb, Jesus. Holy Mary, Mother of God, pray for us sinners now and at the hour of our death. Amen. Hail Mary, full of grace, the Lord is with thee. Blessed art thou among women, and blessed is the fruit of thy womb, Jesus. Holy Mary, Mother of God, pray for us sinners now and at the hour of our death. Amen. Hail Mary, full of grace, the Lord is with thee. Blessed art thou among women, and blessed is the fruit of thy womb, Jesus. Holy Mary, Mother of God, pray for us sinners now and at the hour of our death. Amen. Hail Mary, full of grace, the Lord is with thee. Blessed art thou among women, and blessed is the fruit of thy womb, Jesus. Holy Mary, Mother of God, pray for us sinners now and at the hour of our death. Amen. Hail Mary, full of grace, the Lord is with thee. Blessed art thou among women, and blessed is the fruit of thy womb, Jesus. Holy Mary, Mother of God, pray for us sinners now and at the hour of our death. Amen. Hail Mary, full of grace, the Lord is with thee. Blessed art thou among women, and blessed is the fruit of thy womb, Jesus. Holy Mary, Mother of God, pray for us sinners now and at the hour of our death. Amen. Hail Mary, full of grace, the Lord is with thee. Blessed art thou among women, and blessed is the fruit of thy womb, Jesus. Holy Mary, Mother of God, pray for us sinners now and at the hour of our death. Amen. Hail Mary, full of grace, the Lord is with thee. Blessed art thou among women, and blessed is the fruit of thy womb, Jesus. Holy Mary, Mother of God, pray for us sinners, now and at the hour of our death. Amen. Glory be to the Father, and to the Son, and to the Holy Spirit, as it was in the beginning, is now, and ever shall be, world without end. Amen. O my Jesus, forgive us our sins, save us from the fires of hell, lead all souls to heaven, especially those most in need of your mercy. Amen. The fourth joyful mystery, the presentation of Jesus in the temple by Mary and Joseph. Our Father, who art in heaven, hallowed be thy name. Thy kingdom come, thy will be done, on earth as it is in heaven. Give us this day our daily bread, and forgive us our trespasses, as we forgive those who trespass against us. And lead us not into temptation, but deliver us from evil. Amen. Hail Mary, full of grace, the Lord is with thee. Blessed art thou among women, and blessed is the fruit of thy womb, Jesus. Together, Holy Mary, Mother of God, pray for us sinners, now and at the hour of our death. Amen. Hail Mary, full of grace, the Lord is with thee. Blessed art thou among women, and blessed is the fruit of thy womb, Jesus. Holy Mary, Mother of God, pray for us sinners now and at the hour of our death. Amen. Hail Mary, full of grace, the Lord is with thee. Blessed art thou among women, and blessed is the fruit of thy womb, Jesus. Holy Mary, Mother of God, pray for us sinners now and at the hour of our death. Amen. Hail Mary, full of grace, the Lord is with thee. Blessed art thou among women, and blessed is the fruit of thy womb, Jesus. Holy Mary, Mother of God, pray for us sinners, now and at the hour of our death. Amen. Hail Mary, full of grace, the Lord is with thee. Blessed art thou among women, and blessed is the fruit of thy womb, Jesus. Holy Mary, Mother of God, pray for us sinners, now and at the hour of our death. Amen. Hail Mary, full of grace, the Lord is with thee. Blessed art thou among women, and blessed is the fruit of thy womb, Jesus. Holy Mary, Mother of God, pray for us sinners, now and at the hour of our death. Amen. Hail Mary, full of grace, the Lord is with thee. Blessed art thou among women, and blessed is the fruit of thy womb, Jesus. Holy Mary, Mother of God, pray for us sinners now and at the hour of our death. Amen. Hail Mary, full of grace, the Lord is with thee. Blessed art thou among women, and blessed is the fruit of thy womb, Jesus. Holy Mary, Mother of God, pray for us sinners now and at the hour of our death. Amen. Hail Mary, full of grace, the Lord is with thee. Blessed art thou among women, and blessed is the fruit of thy womb, Jesus. Holy Mary, Mother of God, pray for us sinners now and at the hour of our death. Amen. Hail Mary, full of grace, the Lord is with thee. Blessed art thou among women, and blessed is the fruit of thy womb, Jesus. Holy Mary, Mother of God, pray for us sinners now and at the hour of our death. Amen. Glory be to the Father, and to the Son, and to the Holy Spirit, as it was in the beginning, is now, and ever shall be, world without end. Amen. O my Jesus, forgive us our sins, save us from the fires of hell, lead all souls to heaven, especially those most in need of your mercy. Amen.
The fifth joyful mystery, the

finding in the child Jesus in the temple. Our Father, who art in heaven, hallowed be thy name. Thy kingdom come, thy will be done, on earth as it is in heaven. Give us this day our daily bread, and forgive us our trespasses, as we forgive those who trespass against us. And lead us not into temptation, but deliver us from evil. Amen. Hail Mary, full of grace, the Lord is with thee. Blessed art thou among women, and blessed is the fruit of thy womb, Jesus. Together, Holy Mary, Mother of God, pray for us sinners, now and at the hour of our death. Amen. Hail Mary, full of grace, the Lord is with thee. Blessed art thou among women, and blessed is the fruit of thy womb, Jesus. Holy Mary, Mother of God, pray for us sinners, now and at the hour of our death. Amen. Hail Mary, full of grace, the Lord is with thee. Blessed art thou among women, and blessed is the fruit of thy womb, Jesus. Holy Mary, Mother of God, pray for us sinners now and at the hour of our death. Amen. Hail Mary, full of grace, the Lord is with thee. Blessed art thou among women, and blessed is the fruit of thy womb, Jesus. Holy Mary, Mother of God, pray for us sinners now and at the hour of our death. Amen. Hail Mary, full of grace, the Lord is with thee. Blessed art thou among women, and blessed is the fruit of thy womb, Jesus. Holy Mary, Mother of God, pray for us sinners now and at the hour of our death. Amen. Hail Mary, full of grace, the Lord is with thee. Blessed art thou among women, and blessed is the fruit of thy womb, Jesus. Holy Mary, Mother of God, pray for us sinners now and at the hour of our death. Amen. Hail Mary, full of grace, the Lord is with thee. Blessed art thou among women, and blessed is the fruit of thy womb, Jesus. Holy Mary, Mother of God, pray for us sinners now and at the hour of our death. Amen. Hail Mary, full of grace, the Lord is with thee. Blessed art thou among women, and blessed is the fruit of thy womb, Jesus. Holy Mary, Mother of God, pray for us sinners now and at the hour of our death. Amen. Hail Mary, full of grace, the Lord is with thee. Blessed art thou among women, and blessed is the fruit of thy womb, Jesus. Holy Mary, Mother of God, pray for us sinners now and at the hour of our death. Amen. Hail Mary, full of grace, the Lord is with thee. Blessed art thou among women, and blessed is the fruit of thy womb, Jesus. Holy Mary, Mother of God, pray for us sinners now and at the hour of our death. Amen. Glory be to the Father, and to the Son, and to the Holy Spirit, as it was in the beginning, is now, and ever shall be, world without end. Amen. O my Jesus, forgive us our sins, save us from the fires of hell, lead all souls to heaven, especially those most in need of your mercy. Amen. Hail, Holy Queen, Mother of Mercy, our life, our sweetness, and our hope. To thee do we cry, poor banished children of Eve. To thee do we send up our sighs, mourning and weeping in this vale of tears. Turn then, most gracious advocate, thine eyes of mercy towards us, and after this our exile, show unto us the blessed fruit of thy womb, Jesus. O clement, O loving, O sweet Virgin Mary, pray for us, O Holy Mother of God, that we may be made worthy of the promises of Christ. Let us pray. O God, whose only begotten Son, by his life, death, and resurrection, has purchased for us the rewards of everlasting life, grant, we beseech thee, by meditating upon these mysteries of the most holy rosary of the Blessed Virgin Mary, we may imitate what they contain and obtain what they promise through the same Christ our Lord. Amen. Most Sacred Heart of Jesus, have mercy on us. Immaculate Heart of Mary, pray for us. Saint Joseph, pray for us. In the name of the Father, and of the Son, and of the Holy Spirit. Amen.

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Blessed be the Lord, the God of Israel. He has come to his people and set them free. He has raised up for us a mighty Savior, born of the house of his servant David. Through his holy prophets, he promised of old that he would save us from our enemies, from the hands of those who hate us. He promised to show mercy to our fathers and to remember his holy covenant. This was the oath he swore to our father Abraham, to set us free from the hands of our enemies, free to worship him without fear, holy and righteous in his sight, days of our life. You, my child, shall be called the prophet of the Most High, for you will go before the Lord to prepare his way, to give his people knowledge of salvation by the forgiveness of their sins, in the tender compassion of our God. The dawn from on high shall break upon us to shine on those who dwell in darkness and in the shadow of death, and to guide our feet from the way of peace. Glory to the Father, and to the Son, and to the Holy Spirit, as it was in the beginning, is now, and will be forever. Amen.

0: In the name of the Father, and the Son, and the Holy Spirit. The Lord be with you. Dear sisters and brothers, as we begin these sacred mysteries, let us first call to mind our sins and ask our Lord to grant us his peace, his mercy, and his forgiveness. Lord Jesus, you came to heal the contrite of heart. Lord, have mercy. You came to call sinners to yourself. Christ, have mercy. You are seated at the right hand of the Father to intercede for us. Lord, have mercy. May Almighty God have mercy on us, forgive us our sins, and bring us to everlasting life. Let us pray. O God, who constantly raise up in your church new examples of virtue, grant that we may follow so closely in the footsteps of the Bishop, St. Alphonsus, in his zeal for souls, as to attain the same rewards that are his in heaven, through our Lord Jesus Christ, your Son, who lives and reigns with you in the unity of the Holy Spirit, one God, forever and ever.
1: A reading from the book of the prophet Jeremiah.

The priests and the prophets said to the princes and to all the people, "This man deserves death. He has prophesied against this city, as you have heard with your own ears." Jeremiah gave this answer to the princes and all the people. "It was the Lord who sent me to prophesy against this house and city, all that you have heard. Now, therefore, reform your ways and your deeds. Listen to the voice of the Lord your God, so that the Lord will repent of evil with which he threatens you. As for me, I am in your hands. Do with me what you think good and right. But mark well, if you put me to death, it is innocent blood you bring on yourselves, on this city and its citizens. For in truth, it was the Lord who sent me to you, to speak all these things for you to hear." Thereupon, the princes and all the people said to the priests and the prophets, "This man does not deserve death. It is in the name of the Lord our God that he speaks to us." So, Ahikam, son of Shaphan, protected Jeremiah so that he was not handed over to the people to be put to death. The word of the Lord. Lord, in your great love, answer me. Rescue me out of the mire, may I not sink. May I be rescued from my foes and from the watery depths. Let not the floodwaters overwhelm me, nor the abyss swallow me up, nor the pit close its mouth over me. Lord, in your great love, answer me. But I am afflicted and in pain. Let your saving help, O God, protect me. I will praise the name of God in song, and I will glorify him with thanksgiving. Lord, in your great love, answer me. See, you lowly ones, and be glad. You who seek God, may your hearts revive. For the Lord hears the poor, and his own who are in bonds, he spurns not. Lord, in your great love, answer me.

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1: And with your spirit.
0: A reading from the Holy Gospel according to Matthew. Herod the Tetrarch heard of the reputation of Jesus and said to his servants, "This man is John the Baptist. He has been raised from the dead. That is why mighty powers are at work in him." Now Herod had arrested John, bound him, and put him in prison on account of Herodias, the wife of his brother Philip, for John has said to him, "It is not lawful for you to have her." Although he wanted to kill him, he feared the people, for they regarded him as a prophet. But at a birthday celebration for Herod, the daughter of Herodias performed a dance before the guests and delighted Herod so much that he swore to give her whatever she might ask for. Prompted by her mother, she said, give me here on a platter the head of John the Baptist." The king was distressed, but because of his oaths and the guests who were present, he ordered that it be given, and he had John beheaded in the prison. His head was brought in on a platter and given to the girl, who took it to her mother. His disciples came.

came and took away the corpse and buried him, and they went and told Jesus. The Gospel of the Lord. Today is the memorial of St. Alfonso Liguori, who in the 16th century was born in aristocracy, had a career ahead in law, but then he dropped everything to become a priest and follow Jesus Christ through that way. And he's very well known for a lot of his theological writings, but he's also perhaps more well known to all of us for his devotional writings. For example, a lot of the church throughout the world on during Lent, when we do the Stations of the Cross, we use the Stations of the Cross that he wrote, St. Alfonso Liguori, and many other writings about Our Blessed Mother and Jesus. And he has helped through the ages to bring us to higher devotion to Jesus Christ. And something that he says, though, in his writings, he says, love Jesus Christ and you will lose all fear. The more we love Jesus Christ and trust in him, the more we will lose fear. And by fear, it's sometimes we are afraid about certain situations in our life. We're scared about this and that, and that's 100% normal. But that spirit of fear being what really drives us is what becomes extremely problematic, because a lot of the hate and the violence and the ugly that we see in the world come from that deep fear about many things, always having to do though with our own lack of trust in Jesus Christ. And we see in today's gospel passage that playing out so obviously in as we analyze this gospel passage and meditate on it, because the only person here that had no fear because he loved Jesus Christ from the moment that he was in the womb, and Jesus was in the womb himself, is John the Baptist, who was never afraid to speak the truth. He was never afraid to point out the Messiah. He was never afraid to seem crazy to most people. He was never afraid to do whatever God's will was, but as long as he was doing his mission as the prophet that would show Jesus Christ to us. But he was killed for that in this holy martyrdom that we hear right now. And yet he was the only one that had that love, because we see everyone else. We see Herod, who of course, these tyrants' fears, there's that insecurity of losing power, that insecurity of what people say, that insecurity of so many things. Herod right here is saying that he, even though he knew he was a prophet, even though he knew he had powerful works, in other areas we see that Herod said that he enjoyed listening to John the Baptist. He, at this moment of his birthday party in his drunken stupor, and at the moment that all the guests are watching what he does, he was too afraid to say no, and so he had him beheaded. Herodias, of course, that was scared that John the Baptist would actually convince Herod that they couldn't be married, considering she was actually Herod's brother's wife, was scared of that. Of course, the daughter must have been in constant fear of her own mom, and not to mention all the guests in this birthday party. That's, if anything, it's not obvious, but it's something that we can just assume. It should say something. We would hope it say something that people ran out in just shock about what they were seeing. Because just think about this, they were in a birthday party with all the leading people of Galilee, not just people in the king's court, but people in all types of industry and business, and all the wealthy and the upper class of Galilee were there. Surely they were people that were not used to that type of lifestyle, in the sense of like the way of the degenerate ways of this king.
but were there because they had to be,

But when they come, when all of a sudden the servants come out with the head of John the Baptist on the platter, and then they see that spectacle of the daughter giving it to Herodias in to show everyone, that's like a horror movie. That's something that had to have been shocking for the average person. But more people there were afraid of Herod and what others are going to say and what and

would look than to realize that they were in midst of a horror, even though it was a holy one, because God makes all things holy, and John the Baptist went straight to heaven. But humanly speaking, it was a horror, and yet they stayed there. And they probably kept on eating and drinking, and they probably kept on clapping at Herodias throughout the night for his birthday. And that is fear as well. It's the fear of just basically not putting God in the forefront, and not just God, but everything that God is, everything that is true, good, and beautiful in the forefront, and we let other things be the focuses of our life. So it's not just about saying don't be afraid, when it's also don't be afraid because Jesus Christ is here, the way he tells us throughout the gospel, do not be afraid, I am here. It's not just a magical don't be afraid and it's going to go away. Don't be afraid and don't be filled with fear. Instead, take all that energy and all that focus and love Jesus Christ more and more each day, because when we love him, we know that we can trust him, and that no matter what happens to us in this life, even if it's a holy martyrdom like John the Baptist, of which it's for his greater glory when we give our lives to him for his greater glory. God bless you. And now, let us ask our Heavenly Father to help us with all of our needs. Let us pray for bishops, priests, and deacons. May God give them wisdom and courage in spreading the gospel message. Let us pray to the Lord. For world leaders, may God grant them right judgment and lead them in a way of peace. Let us pray to the Lord. For the hopeless and hurting, may they know God's love and care. Let us pray to the Lord. For this assembly gathered in so many places, united in this altar, may God hear and answer our prayer for eyes to see and ears to hear those in need. Let us pray to the Lord. For our beloved dead, especially for Phyllis, may Jesus lead them rejoicing to his Father. Let us pray to the Lord. Heavenly Father, please hear and answer our petitions in your holy wisdom. We ask this through Christ our Lord.

Pray, brothers and sisters, that this my sacrifice and yours may be acceptable to God, our Almighty Father. Be pleased, O Lord, to enkindle our hearts with the celestial fire of your Spirit, just as you granted that Saint Alphonsus should celebrate these mysteries and by them offer himself to you as a holy sacrifice, through Christ our Lord. Amen. The Lord be with you. Lift up your hearts. Let us give thanks to the Lord our God. It is truly right and just, our duty and our salvation, always and everywhere to give you thanks, Lord, Holy Father, Almighty and Eternal God, through Christ our Lord. For as on the festival of St. Alphonsus Liguori, you bid your church rejoice, so too you strengthen her by the example of his holy life, teach her by his words of preaching, and keep her safe in answer to his prayers. And so, with the company of angels and saints, we sing the hymn of your praise as without end.

You are indeed holy, O Lord, the fount of all holiness. Make holy, therefore, these gifts, we pray, by sending down your Spirit upon them like the dewfall, so that they may become for us the body and blood of our Lord Jesus Christ. At the time he was betrayed and entered willingly into his passion, he took bread and, giving thanks, broke it and gave it to his disciples, saying, "Take this, all of you, and eat of it, for this is my body, which will be given up for you."

In a similar way, when supper was ended, he took the chalice and once more giving thanks, he gave it to his disciples, saying, "Take this, all of you, and drink from it. For this is the chalice of my blood, the blood of the new and eternal covenant, which will be poured out for you and for many for the forgiveness of sins. Do this in memory of me."

0: Therefore, as we celebrate the memorial of his death and resurrection, we offer you, Lord, the bread of life and the chalice of salvation, giving thanks that you have held us worthy to be in your presence and minister to you. Humbly we pray that partaking of the body and blood of Christ, we may be gathered into one by the Holy Spirit.
1: Remember, Lord, your church spread throughout the world and bring her to the fullness of charity, together with Leo, our Pope, and Ronald, our Bishop, and all the clergy. Remember also our brothers and sisters who have fallen asleep in the hope of the resurrection, and all who have died in your mercy. Welcome them into the light of your face. Have mercy on us all, we pray, that with the Blessed Virgin Mary, Mother of God, with Blessed Joseph, her spouse, with the Blessed Apostles, St. Alphonsus de Liguori, and all the saints who have pleased you throughout the ages, we may merit to be co-heirs to eternal life, and may praise and glorify you through your Son, Jesus Christ.
0: Through him and with him and in him, O God, Almighty Father, in the unity of the Holy Spirit, all glory and honor is yours forever and ever. At the Savior's command, informed by divine teaching, we dare to say, Our Father, who art in heaven, hallowed be thy name. Thy kingdom come, thy will be done, on earth as it is in heaven. Give us this day our daily bread, and forgive us our trespasses, as we forgive those who trespass against us. And lead us not into temptation, but deliver us from evil. Deliver us, Lord, we pray, from every evil. Graciously grant peace in our days, that by the help of your mercy, we may be always free from sin and safe from all distress as we await the blessed hope in the coming of our Savior, Jesus Christ.

Lord Jesus Christ, who said to your apostles, "Peace I leave you, my peace I give you," look not on our sins, but on the faith of your church, and graciously grant her peace and unity in accordance with your will, who live and reign forever and ever. Amen. The peace of the Lord be with you always. Let us offer each other the sign of peace.

0: Behold the Lamb of God. 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Lord, I am not worthy that you should enter under my roof, but only say the word, and my soul shall be healed.
1: Our communion hymn is number 487, Come My Way, My Truth, My Life, number 487.

0: Let us pray. O God, who gave us St. Alphonsus to be a faithful steward and preacher of this great mystery, grant that your faithful may receive it often, and receiving it, praise you without end, through Christ our Lord. Amen. The Lord be with you. And may Almighty God bless you, the Father, and the Son, and the Holy Spirit. Amen. The Mass has ended. Let us go in peace. And let us ask our Blessed Mother that she may pray for us so that we may be filled with that perfect love that takes away all fear. Hail Mary, full of grace, the Lord is with thee. Blessed art thou amongst women, and blessed is the fruit of thy womb, Jesus. Holy Mary, Mother of God, pray for us sinners, now and at the hour of our death. Amen. And have a beautiful day, everyone.
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0: Us, and we begin with Catholic Health's Executive Vice President and Chief Medical Officer, Dr. Joseph Golden, who talked to Monsignor Jim about staying healthy this summer.
1: I'm sort of careful about the sun a little bit. I mean, you know what's sobering to me? Jimmy Buffett died of skin cancer, right? And it was kind of sobering. You say, we got to be careful. When I was a kid, I don't think anybody really cared about that stuff. But now we really have to be careful, right?
2: I'll chuckle with you. When I was young, I didn't smoke, I didn't drink, right? I was studying to be a doctor.
1: Yeah.
2: But I used to take the baby oil. I trained in Manhattan. We used to sit on the roofs of the building and tan.
1: Imagine that, yeah.
2: I don't even know what I was thinking. I was just, no big deal.
1: Yeah.
2: We didn't know what we know now. Now I have two dermatologists that I go, I alternate because I don't want anybody to miss anything.
1: Yeah, yeah. And that, I mean, that's something we really have to take great care in, right? Our health, like our skin health, right? I mean, I know, like, I go to Dr. Spillane, who I love so much. You know, he's a terrific doctor. And he's always saying to me, you know, all the makeup you wear all the time, you got rosacea from that. I'm like, I know, what am I going to do? That's life. But, I mean, there's certain precautions we can take in the sun that we have to be careful about, right?
2: Absolutely. Listen, nobody should be leaving the house without suntan lotion, right?
1: Right.
2: SPF 30, sometimes 50.
1: Yeah.
2: Even, by the way, even in the winter, you have to put a cover on anything exposed, but especially in the summer. Lotion up before you leave the house.
1: Yeah.
2: Try to stay in the shade. Long sleeves wherever possible. Hat. You know, bald guy. I don't go anywhere without a hat. I have hats everywhere. You look here, I have a hat because I'm too worried about the sun can impact us in so many ways. Now, listen, the vitamin D is good, right? We need it, but it's a balance. A little bit of sun, a lot of protection.
1: Yeah. Other things about the summer. What about heat exhaustion? That's another real thing, too, right?
2: Right. So, you know, I run, right? And when I first started running, we would take off on the, you know, the pathway on the Wantagh?
1: Sure.
2: You know, up and down.
1: That's some road, yeah.
2: Yeah, and a blazing heat. And I would get nauseous and weak and dizzy. And I didn't understand. Didn't even say, what in the world's going on? Until I realized I was having heat exhaustion.
1: Wow.
2: You know, the sun was really beating you down. So if you get that feeling, if you're out in the sun and you're not hydrating enough and you feel the nausea, the weakness, get out of the sun, right? So into the shade, into air conditioning, loosen, tighten clothes, and hydrate. Water, but it's even better is like the sports, like a Gatorade, that doesn't have to be Gatorade, a Gatorade type.
1: Right, I know
2: something with salt and electrolytes in it to catch up. But if it doesn't work, right, the heat exhaustion can progress to heat stroke, which is life-threatening. And so if you're not feeling better in 30 minutes, an hour, call 911 and let's get to one of the Catholic health.
1: I mean, you mentioned hydration, which is an important thing. I think last week at Mass, we had an older woman pass out and it turned out to be dehydration.
2: Yeah.
1: So like, we don't even realize a lot of times that we are dehydrated, huh?
2: No, in the summer, we call it insensible water loss, right?
1: Okay.
2: So you don't even know it's evaporating. You have to drink, if you're thirsty, it's too late, right? I don't mean it's too late, but you want to get it in before that. And so I'm carrying water. Actually, I go everywhere with a water jug all year, right? Just to stay ahead of the hydration. And you know I have a little six-year-old boy, Aiden. We taught him now. I need my hydration, you know, because he's out playing sports every day.
1: Yeah, yeah.
2: You really need to stay ahead of your...
1: Now, like, you know, I come to see... How much water should I be drinking every day? Like, what do you... Like, the amount sometimes seems like... All right, that's unreasonable. I'm sorry. You know,
2: 6 to 8 cups a day, I think, is a fair and reasonable. But as it gets hotter, you want more.
1: Yeah.
2: Because again, you're losing the water. You don't even know if you go walk in the park for an hour and you're sweating and it's coming off, and now that's salt and water coming off, which is why the benefits sometimes of having a salt based or those sports drinks. They're a lot of sugar. They're bad for you in other ways, but it's a really nice way to replenish.
1: Replenish, yeah. Now, the other thing that's scaring me, because I was out east in Amagansett last week, and everybody's talking about ticks.
2: Oh,
1: my Lord, right?
2: Yeah.
1: So, and apparently it's a great season for ticks. I don't know what makes that a good season.
2: It was something to do with the winter. It was such a long winter. I don't know that they
1: grew.
2: Ticks really worry me. So long pants, wherever you go. You want to tuck sometimes in. Like, I'm learning how to play golf.
1: Right.
2: I'm 50 years old. I never really learned.
1: Don't feel bad.
2: It's never too late to learn how to play golf. But you go climbing through that fescue, you know, that. What's on my leg? Forget the ball, right?
1: Yeah.
2: So when you get home, get everything off. Take a look. Look under your arms. Look behind your knees. Look in your scalp. Because you don't want to miss the tech, right?
1: Yeah, yeah.
2: Now, they can get embedded. You don't try to pull it out yourself, right? Go to the doctor, go to our emergency room, go to our urgent cares. You can analyze that tick. Well, you really want somebody who knows how to do it. to take it out.
1: Because now, scare me a little more. Like, what's the diseases that these guys carry? Because, I mean, you hear all of these different things, right?
2: There's a bunch of them, but the most we most worry about is Lyme's disease. And we never know who's going to get it, who's not going to get it. There's antibiotics and prophylaxis if you do need it.
1: Yeah.
2: But we want the medical experts to figure that out.
1: Wow. Okay. I'm scared of ticks.

0: Yeah,
1: me too.
0: I had one once.
1: A little nasty also.
0: And I got a playing golf, too.
1: Yeah,
0: there you go.
1: Oh, you did?
0: Yeah, I picked him up playing golf.
1: There you go.
0: Because you know where my ball ends up, too, all the time. That's the story. Now, what about the other thing I'm thinking is, because, and even myself, like, I tend to be more out there exercising in the weather because I'm not going to the gym, right? I'm saying, well, I don't really need to go to the gym. I go outside. I take
1: too
0: a walk
1: beautiful.
0: Outside.
1: That's right.
0: So doing that, now, there's I feel it very strongly that there's more exhaustion quicker outside. So what do you think about outdoor exercise? Do you do less of it so that you're still getting the effort? Or?
1: Yeah, great question. Let's talk about the running. Early in the morning or late at night? You don't want to go in that peak of sun, 10 to 2, 10 to 3. I mean, yeah. That sun is blazing. I get out early, 6 a.m., sun is just coming up. Go for a run or later in the evening. I don't know if you're taking any evening walks.
0: Yes, that's
1: this
0: beautiful too. Yeah.
1: Post-prandial, post-dinner, evening. It's beautiful.
0: Yeah.
1: Get out there and do your exercise. Try to avoid the peak of the day.
2: The documentary American Martyr chronicles the life, ministry, and legacy of Blessed Stanley Rother, the first American-born priest recognized as a martyr by the Catholic Church. Jackie Lucas talked to award-winning author and journalist Marie Ruiz Scapirlanda about the film.
3: Stan's life in the church was a place where he belonged.
4: Before he went to Guatemala, he'd say, "You have your family, and I have my family."
5: Priests he knows are being killed.
6: For signs of danger, the shepherd can't just run and leave the sheep to fend for themselves.
3: He didn't go back to Guatemala to die. He went back to Guatemala to live.
7: They killed him.
8: They knew that he had died for them.
9: This is his family. These are my people.
10: Un corazón íntimo con la gente.
11: Father Rother, he died for us.
12: Father Stanley went into the third world, and they cracked open his heart.
13: Tell our viewers more about Father Stan and even how you got involved in this project as well.
8: I'm a writer by trade. I was asked to help with the process of collecting information when his cause first opened, because I speak Spanish also. It's my first language, actually. So Father Stan has been with me for quite a while. And it's a fact that we all need saints. And I want everyone to get to hear and see why Father Stanley Rother is such a beautiful image and example for us to walk with. He was an ordinary parish priest from Oklahoma, born in Okarchi, Oklahoma, just west of us. And when the Catholic Mission of Oklahoma opened up, he was still a baby priest. And so 5 years into his priesthood, he volunteered to go to the Oklahoma Mission in Santiago Atitlan, Guatemala, which is where the Oklahoma City Tulsa Diocese settled for missionary work. He was there for 13 years. He was one with the people. And when the civil wars of that part of the world, including, you know, other parts of Central America, El Salvador, he died, was killed 1 year after Bishop Romero. So it's kind of that same time period. And you have a man who decided that instead of going back to Oklahoma to live out the rest of his life, he was going to go back and be present to the Dutu Hill parishioners that he so much loved and wanted to witness and be present to as a God is present with us through our priests and our lay leaders.
13: Yeah.
8: A great man.
13: Absolutely. And you really, when you watch the documentary, you get such a sense of this, just how much he wanted to stay. He witnessed so much people being
8: yes.
13: kidnapped and killed, but being kind of the shepherd of the church in that turmoil where all this violence is going on. And from listening to people from Guatemala talk about Father Stan and just how much peace he brought and protection, what an impact.
8: I think anyone who watches this, what I want is for them to catch, number one, that we are all in need of saints to walk with us on our holy path to sainthood, right? We're all called to be saints. But number two, that he really is the first American martyr declared by the church. But above all, he's an ordinary person like you and me.

0: And no one else can give us a better example than that.
1: Yeah, absolutely. In the sense, too, like I'm thinking about that, you know, that he born and raised in Oklahoma, grew up kind of in this farming community, had this call along with his sister as well, which I thought was such an amazing part. I don't want to spoil the whole documentary, but that's a really sweet moment between brother and sister that they had that call to religious life, right?
0: Exactly. And they had not talked to each other and kind of brought it up at dinner time to his parents, their parents. And first one said, I want to go to the seminary. I'm not going to stay and be a farmer. And then sister, now her name is Sister Marita, but she then says, well, me too. And she was just a year younger than Father Stan. So they left at the same time. One headed north and the other one headed south.
1: Yeah, beautiful story. Amazing. Where are we in the process of his cause for Canadization? And you're so involved in this. So what have you been doing? Also, obviously, this documentary is a huge part of raising, you know, awareness and people learning about him.
0: We want people that have a need to come and ask for Blessed Stan's intercession, because what we need is one miracle to be declared a miracle by the church officially. We hear so many stories. We have a beautiful shrine in Oklahoma City where his body is. And the people who come there all come with stories that bring them to Father Stan. And we need you. We need you to make a point of saying, I have a need for a miracle. Father Stan, can you intercede for us? Because that's what we're looking for. You know, Martin Sheen read the biography of Father Stan and fell in love with our Oklahoma martyr. And he offered to narrate this totally free for us so that more people can hear and get to know Father Stan. I think that would be true of any of you who go and see the documentary.
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0: Welcome back to CFN Live as we continue to look back at this week's guests, including the founder and president of the Fulton Sheen Institute and the Fulton Sheen Movement, Dr. Peter Howard. Now, he joined us to talk about Archbishop Sheen and about a special conference that's being held on the day before Sheen's beatification in September. I can't imagine how exciting this time is for you. First of all, the name of the conference is America's Saint, The Catholic Hour is Now, and you have been working for many years, for more people to learn about Archbishop Fulton Sheen and for this moment, for the beatification and eventual canonization. Tell us, just take us back, when you discovered Fulton Sheen and how he has impacted your life.
1: Sure. Well, this goes back almost 30 years. It's hard to believe that, but I was in a moment of discernment in my life, trying to find direction. And I had already studied a lot of theology, and I just literally came across a retreat series that Sheen had given. I knew nothing about the man. And

0: after about 5 or 10 minutes of this experience, I said to myself, this man is going to be a huge part of whatever my future is. And it's turned into being one who's just tried to champion Sheen in every possible way, written my doctorate on him, going around the world, talking about why he's so important. But now here we are, as you said, we've waited a long time for this moment. And now America and the world get to discover and rediscover who we're calling America's Saint, because there's nobody that has been formed like him. And I want everyone to experience exactly what I did that changed my entire life. And she's the man to do it.
1: I just love watching videos of him, which I need to watch more of because I've only seen clips here and there. Will he be the first U.S. born bishop who will be beatified?
0: Yes, he will.
1: Right.
0: He will. This is a very historic moment. His biographer called him the greatest and most important Catholic in 20th century America. And now here we are. Like I said before, he's called America's Saint because he's one that's born and lived the American story. Other saints have been here and we've been inspired by them, but this is a man who was in the fields of Illinois, raised through the media, became an evangelist on television and reached 30 million people a week. Many people don't really know the full Sheen. So this is a really special moment.
1: Yeah, I know when you talk about really reaching millions, I just think that just fascinates me. The show that he had, when you he was, besides, I know he won an Emmy, but how many millions did he reach with his show?
0: At his prime, he was reaching 30 million people a week.
1: Wow.
0: Isn't that crazy?
1: It really is.
0: People. This is the analog age. And then, of course, his audio was then also transmitted around the world. I mean, it's been said that St. John Paul II would practice his English by listening to Sheen.
1: And it was network television, too, by the way. You know, this is network TV that he was on.
0: Exactly. And not only that, he was set up to fail. People don't realize that when he got this station, they needed a slot. The Dumont Network says, we're going to put this man on there. Let's see what happens. He's got his regalia. He's got a chalkboard. We'll see what happens. Well, that's all the crack that God needed to get in. And really, you know, the rest is history. He won an Emmy, as you said. And not only that, most of his audience, people don't realize this, 60% of his audience was non-Catholic.
1: Wow. I wonder how many people converted, by watching the show.
0: Well, you have Hollywood celebrities who converted by listening to him. For example, Martin Sheen took his stage name Sheen from Fulton Sheen. You had people who were communists who listened in. You had people who were Jewish, non-Catholic Christians. He captivated people in such a way that he knew what the problems were, where America needed to go, and he found a way to present the answers to these problems in a language that anyone could understand. And that's why people just were magnetic to, you know, his time slot every single week.
1: Wow. Let's talk about the conference, because it is not just to reflect on Archbishop Fulton Sheen, soon to be Blessed Fulton Sheen, but really when you were talking about what was going on then and what's going on now to respond to the present moment with Sheen's wisdom, finding out more about him to inspire us.
0: Absolutely. I say, look, we're at the 250th anniversary of our country. And as Sheen would say, God doesn't do anything in history without the greatest finesse of detail. So the fact that he has put Sheen in the spotlight now at a pivotal moment in our nation's history, the Catholic Church in America, where we're going, should say a lot that we need to discover this man. And this conference helps us to do that. Like I said, not just talking about Sheen, there's a lot of things you can do, you can watch, read about him, but we're gonna learn about Sheen from those who have championed him and have had their lives drastically formed by him. We have people who are like Arthur Brooks is a neuroscientist. And what he does is he helps people to understand what Sheen talked about with happiness beginning in the human condition, but in a way that is like, as he says, it's wired into us. So we have somebody like Arthur Brooks, who's gonna, I think, electrify the crowd with that. We have people who've had big conversions with Fulton Sheen, Tammy Peterson, the wife of Dr. Jordan Peterson. She became Catholic through Fulton Sheen. We have priest from the Byzantine Rite. Many people don't realize Fulton Sheen was a Byzantine priest as much as he was a Roman

0: priest. So he, the East and West dimension. Why is Sheen so important for the formation of America's saints today? And that's the question we're going to look at through the experiences of others who, like I said, have suffered for Sheen by championing him, reaching out and making the vulnerable a priority in their life, like Jason Jones. These stories are going to inspire people to see that Sheen is alive. And in the end, if we're not formed by him, then we miss the whole purpose for which he came.
1: Also joining us, award-winning Christian artist Jordan St. Cyr, who talked to me about his new music and the inspiration behind it.
2: Hands

0: know, I was thinking back to our first conversation, and at that time, you were still living in Canada. You didn't even move to Nashville yet. That's how long ago it was. The first song, you know, Fires was an instant hit. It was your big song then, and that's when the world discovered you, you know, and that's when we got to talk to you for the first time. And I just remember, I still, that song just chokes me up because it was so from the heart. And then when I read that your new songs are even more personal and they represent this new season in your life, I'm like, how can that be? So let's talk about this new music.
1: Yeah, you know, a lot of the songs like Fires, Weary Traveler, Rescue were written out of that really hard season. You know, we went through, you know, our battles with our little girl's brain condition, and we're kind of on the other side of that. We still deal with some things with her, but we're in such a gracious season to where we've got nothing left but to praise, you know, and so the songs that I'm coming out with now are just reflecting so much joy and so much peace and just, you know, the goodness of God that we've experienced through the gift of that hard season. And so being on the other side of it, we're just excited for all that God has for us. And I think the music reflects that.
0: Oh, I am so happy to hear that. You know, Avery.
1: Yes, yes.
0: She was a baby when we first, you know, talked about her and her condition, and I were just, there she is. She's a baby. Now, what, 7 years old?
1: 7 years old.
0: Wow.
1: You know, just absolutely crushing life. You know, the doctor said she, you know, wouldn't play sports. She loves playing soccer and baseball, you know, wouldn't ride a bike. She rides her bike, you know, everywhere. You know, if she would go to school, she would likely need an assistant. Well, the grades came in at the end of first grade, and she's reading at the 93rd percentile, not just in the state, in the entire country. You know, so this little girl is very intelligent, and she's just a little light in our lives.
0: I love this picture, but the other picture with the family, she's got an attitude there. There it is.
1: Oh my gosh.
0: I love that, Emery.
1: Yes.
0: So beautiful. And yes, we've got to watch her grow up. And we know that, you know, thousands and thousands and thousands of people have been praying for her. And we're so glad to hear this. Alrighty, so we just heard Hands to the Sky. And it is, you feel the joy. You feel like you want to get up and go. And it's just this, I think you describe it like just this reminder that, you know, God is there. We are deeply loved. That's one of the more recent songs. But one of the first songs, one of the new songs, the very first one that you released was The Storyteller Man. And I really want to talk about this because I just tell everybody a little bit about this song.
1: Yeah, the opening of the song kind of conveys a little bit of my upbringing and some of the musical influences that my dad introduced to my life. You know, your Billy Joels, your Elton Johns, you know, your Bob Dylans, your Bruce Springsteens, all these, you know, I would say, you know, worldly voices, amazing storytellers, brilliantly talented musicians. And my dad did an amazing job of teaching me

0: ironically, you know, and but he also did an amazing job of introducing me to Jesus and the Bible and the parables of Christ. And so as I grew up and I hold these two, you know, with an open hand, I realized that these songwriters are amazing and no shade at them, but it's really the parables of Christ that have influenced my music the most. And so he is the greatest storyteller, I think, to have ever lived. And so that's the one I want to sing about. And I want to, you know, again, not draw people onto me, but rather point people to him.
1: Yeah. I mean, yes, I love Billy Joel too. He is my favorite.
0: Yeah.
1: But now that I think of Jesus as, yes, the storyteller and those stories that have changed our lives and continue to change our lives. And I love that you describe yourself. You also now have become a storyteller yourself. And, you know, we look now, in the last 6 years, you know, where your career has just taken off, just in that little bit of time, you know, could you have even imagined years ago you are where you are right now, which I'm so glad you are at?
0: Yeah, you know, this has always been the dream. I remember, you know, I worked in construction before this, and I remember as things were starting to move, I was working in this lady's house and I was installing some flooring upstairs, and she had the radio on the main floor, and I heard my song on the radio. And here's the problem with that is if you call it out, you lose credibility in the work that you're doing, because now you have to tell them, oh, I'm actually a musician, right? And so I remember those early days just, you know, again, feeling so grateful that the radio station would actually play my song. But now to eventually just be able to say, you know, I'm an artist, I'm a musician, this is what I get to do. I'm so grateful for that. And it's such a, I think, an amazing example for my kids that, hey, you can have a solid family, a solid faith foundation, and also pursue your dreams.
1: And we'll be back after a short break.
2: Hi, I'm Susan Lucci. I never thought about heart disease until I had my own heart event. 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
1: 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As we continue to look back at this week's guests, including singer, songwriter, and now author Tim Lovelace, who talked to Jackie about his new book, Green Rain.
3: I love the fact that we have such a long resume. We're talking musician, comedian, podcaster. I mean, only logical next step is to write a book, right? Tell us about the inspiration behind it.
4: Exactly. Well, you know, when we started having the segments for the radio programs and around the country, my record company asked me if I would do that, like for Mondays. And then it ended up, they were saying, can you do it Monday through Friday? And these little short segments. And then XM Radio picked it up. And so after that, a lot of people at the concerts were saying, well, when are you going to put them in a book? You know, some of your favorite stories, because a lot of crazy and laughter and fun and heartwarming stories, but with some life applications to it. And so that's kind of how it all happened, just from people saying, why don't you put them in a book? I'm like, okay, hello, here we go.
3: And I loved it. And it was so fun to kind of even just skim through, because you don't have to just kind of read. You have right. 50 different short stories, and you know, you see it, maybe an interesting title, like How to Catch a Squirrel, How to Train a Squirrel, which I loved that short story. And you just kind of flip to it. And talk about kind of these stories, how they came about. And it really is like stories from when you were a kid up until now, right?
4: Well, exactly. And I think that How to Train the Squirrel

0: should have been titled How Not to Train a Squirrel.
1: Yeah, maybe.
0: because it didn't exactly work out very well. But, you know, also I've noticed this, Jackie, at the end of concerts, I love to listen to what people say and what they ask. And for years, I noticed people would say, where do you come up with these stories? And I'll go, they're everywhere. They're just true life stories. And they're like going, well, not that many things happen to us. And then I realize a lot of times people are not noticing. Mm-hmm. Sometimes asking the question, someone says something and you say, tell me a little more. So I try to, at the end of the book, even give some suggestions how we all, as an individual or family, can notice more stories, because God is in, he's everywhere. He's in everything. And sometimes there are humorous stories, and then we can share them with people, and that brings so much more joy. And so as a family, to sit around and maybe tell something that happened that day, and go back to the art form of storytelling, because then we notice stories more, and they are all around us. And I believe, Jackie, that they're really not big stories and little stories. I believe the little stories can have some of the biggest values and gems hidden in them, if we'll notice that not only is it wonderful, but God is right in the middle of it.
1: And I was going to say, too, you know, piggybacking on that, when I read some of your stories, and some of them were maybe dramatic or really funny, but always at the end, it brought it back to faith and a lesson and pointing towards God and what we can learn as kind of a life lesson. I love that about this book.
0: Exactly. And without giving the story away, I'll save Green Rain for the very last story, but as more of a teaching moment too, because that was a moment that happened when I was a child that was very embarrassing. And I thought at the time was one of the worst things that could happen. And it ended up being something that taught me so much about creativity. And I love music, and I mix that in my concerts. But as far as writing and storytelling and music, what happened in Green Rains changed all of that, because I started seeing more of the possibilities of life. And I believe that God wants his children to be creative, because he is the master of creation. And so sometimes even the hardest stories later on, it's just the way life and how we learn through it can be the biggest blessing of all. And so that's why it's got a different title, because I'm different, Jackie, but Green Rain.
1: I was saying that I'm thinking, like, God gave you so many gifts. You know, we're talking about your book, but you're such a talented piano player and singer, and you're so funny. And I know that you've said in the past that, like, laughter is your ministry as well. I think music is your ministry as well, to bring people together. You know, talk about that and what you've learned, you know, throughout these years, kind of interacting with people and using your musical talents and laughter and humor, you know, to bring people together.
0: Well, you know, whether it's playing an instrumental song, could be fun, or telling a story or telling a joke, it's all connected. But laughter and music is universal. You know, we all have maybe even different styles of songs that we like, or maybe a soloist or group or choir or whatever. But music itself, you can take it all around the world. Laughter all around the world. And so I use all of those different platforms to try to come back to one main point, that God loves us. He wants us to be happy. And sometimes we just have to let go and embrace him. And this is a beautiful, it's a beautiful life. That sure, it's a broken world. But just like you all were talking about the story with the vandals, so heartbreaking, that was so terrible. And yet the beauty that immediately people were going there for cleanup, and that they continued to open up, you know, for people to come, and that we have to look for the beauty and look for the good, because God is a God of restoration and reconciliation. And he just wants us to be happy and to love each other.
2: The movie Young Washington is in theaters right now. Jackie talked to one of the screenwriters, Tom Provost.
3: You have no military service. And this

0: you are...
1: Boy.
0: Hmm?
1: You are not British, yet they send you to speak for them.
2: So that when you fail, they'll have someone to blame.
3: Young Washington, you lost in the new world.
1: Who does own this land, if not the one who has the will to tame it? You do not want to start a war.
4: So what do?
5: We fight!

0: Young Washington's been out, you know, since July 3rd, and it has been a huge success in the box office. Congratulations. Talk about the feedback and the reaction you've been getting, you know, throughout these weeks since the movie's been out.
1: It's wonderful. Audiences really love the movie. We're like 96% on Rotten Tomato. I've seen it quite a few times. You did that as a screenwriter. And every time we watch it, people cry, people cheer. They're standing up in the theater and clapping at the end. It's very edifying as someone on the production team to watch the audience response.
0: Yeah, that's amazing. And great timing, by the way, you know, yes. 250th anniversary. I'm just curious, you know, when you're thinking about, oh, the anniversary of our nation, what made you hone in on, you know, doing a film about the younger version of George Washington?
1: You know, it's the vision of our director, John Irwin, and this has been his dream for many years. Started well before we got near our 250th. And he loves American history, wants people to be involved in American history. And he just wanted to take George, as we call him, off the pedestal, this statue, the guy on the dollar bill, and show people what he was really like, a guy you could have a beer with, and the enormous struggles and failures he went through in his youth that made him the servant leader he became later in life.
0: I mean, you can see just by watching some of the trailer that it's definitely action-packed as well. I'm curious how real are the stories or the storylines, you know, in the film?
1: I mean, we did a ton of research. We worked with historians. The movie is very historically accurate. We switched a couple of timeline things around just for the narrative, but everything you see in the movie is true. And I just want to say for people who haven't yet seen it, it's not like a dry documentary you're watching on the History Channel, not to be a front to the History Channel, but it's a big, bold, action-packed, romantic movie like Gone with the Wind or Titanic. It has that feel.
0: And I love that. And, you know, we are the Catholic Faith Network, and obviously faith is a component about this, and faith and failure. Talk about that and the theme, you know, throughout the movie with that.
1: Yes, I mean, I'm Catholic too. It's not a religious movie, but his life was, he was guided by a divine hand. And historically, everyone around him talked about the fact that it was clear God was pushing him towards a very specific future, which was not what he dreamed of when he was a young boy and when he was even 20. But the movie talks about the fact that failure is God's tutor, and he was able to take enormous failure. You know, he even started what we call the French and Indian War. He started that global conflict by accident, and he took his failures and turned them into something positive and got the attention off himself. He was an arrogant young man and again became a servant leader, serving the people around him.
0: I love that. You know, I think the film was fantastic. I know someone like my father, who's, you know, almost 80, is going to love, you know, the film. But I feel like it's going to resonate with the younger generation as well. And I'm sure it has. Talk, you know, about that.
1: Well, even though it was 260 years ago when the movie takes place, his struggles when he was in his 20s are exactly the same that any of us have in our 20s. The same ones that I have even now, right? So even though it's of a different era, we are finding that people, particularly people in their 20s, go to the movie and really resonate with him and appreciate the fact that they can learn something about their own struggles because they see George Washington going through the same struggles that they are in their lives right now.
0: That's amazing. I know you're here to talk about the film, but you do some amazing things, you know, outside of movie writing and everything with your Bags and Grace charity, which is kind of you helping to be, you know, serve others. Just briefly tell our viewers about that.
1: Well, the homeless crisis is really huge, particularly in Los Angeles. And what we do is we create bags, big bags of food and water and sundries and socks, all different kinds of things, feminine hygiene products. And we bring

0: bring the bags to people who live on the street. A lot of times if you're homeless, there might be a great charity, but they're 2 miles away, you can't get there. We hand deliver these right to people where they are, and they can keep someone alive for about 5 days. And they really, they change the people's lives on the street, but they change my life too. But I think I'm probably affected more by the charity than even the people we give the bags to.
1: Yeah, and that's what a lot of people say, that they start these things to help others and then they're more impacted, you know, than anybody else. So that's

0: thoughts about the film and just point everybody, you know, obviously your local, just look up times on your local theater.
1: It is huge nationwide release. It's still across the nation. It's doing very well. And I just want to say, you will have a great time. Again, not a dry history lesson. You're going to get action. You're going to get romance. Poor guy doesn't even get the girl, but he learns so much, and you will just have a wonderful time.
2: And we'll be right back. Stay with us.

0: our volunteers. And I think that's part of what makes it beautiful, is people come here with just a heart to serve and a heart to make a difference.
1: It's opened my eyes to these people who truly have no options and are helpless to do anything for their condition. People who have been told no their whole lives can finally be told yes. It's life-changing.
2: Welcome back to CFN Live as we continue to look back at this week's guests, including the Director of Communications and Development at Catholic Charities of Long Island, Danielle Campbell.
3: We're going to talk in a little bit, First I'm going to tell you about this special summer event that brings together more than 100 residents from Catholic Charities, 12 group homes across Long Island. It's an opportunity to reconnect with friends, spend time together, celebrate the summer, and boogie down.
4: I like to be here to support people and advocate for people, make sure everybody's having fun and having a good time. And everybody's dressed really nice.
5: It's really special. Just the population just makes you so happy. It's not volunteering to me, it's getting to hang out with a lot of great people. They have so much fun, so just seeing them smile, dance, sing, everything. It's been a really special event. They're having an amazing time and it just makes my day so much more fun and joyful. I'm going to leave today just feeling fulfilled and knowing that I would love to come back and do more of this.
4: Well, I'm having a very good time at the dance and I'm very excited and I got to meet people that I've been seeing for a long time and I'm very happy about it.
6: I have fun and I like to dance.
3: And you like to sing.
6: Yes, I like to sing.
3: And what's your favorite part about seeing everybody?
6: I like to see my housemates and anybody in a Caritas.
3: It's so much fun you guys have all the time, right?
6: Yes, we have fun.
7: It's just so pure. Like it's like only the things that matter actually matter when you're around them. None of the other stuff. You know, everything else just melts away. So it's refreshing. My wife and I are pretty religious, so it's an important part of our lives as well. And you could definitely feel that there was a lot of that here today. So it's just a pleasure to be part of it. And we were just talking to the other people in there. Apparently, this happens 6 or 7 times, like several times throughout the years. We would love to be back.
8: I think it was a great party. After all, seeing their smiles makes our day. Oh, it's an honor. As I said, I love it, every part of it, dancing with them, and even just seeing the smile on their faces makes me want to come every single time. I've been coming here since I was about 8 or 7 years old, and I used to come with my mom, and now I'm here by myself to continue doing this, just because I love it.
3: Wow. Isn't that great?
2: That's wonderful. Yeah.
3: And since you were 7 or 8 years old, Ashley, I mean, like.
2: And now just.
3: Still doing it.
2: Because it's so much fun. And,
3: right.
2: Yeah, it's wonderful.
3: I know.
2: Yeah.
3: And, you know, the dance is more than just that fun afternoon. It's a chance for old friends to catch up, make new memories. The DJ gets everyone dancing to the beats. The room's filled with smiles and laughter. There's lots of energy. And those volunteers from Bank America were just amazing, serving up the lunch, but also getting up and interacting with everyone. And that really is what makes it such a wonderful afternoon. And so, Missy.
2: Missy.
3: You and I

0: pregnant together with our babies, yeah, running around the newsroom.
1: Yeah.
0: We've known each other.
1: That was 32.
0: 40 something, 30 no, right. something. I don't know. What is it?
1: More than 35 years.
0: Yeah.
1: For sure.
0: And yeah. I just.
1: And our kids went to college together. The same college, which was very strange.
0: And,
1: we did, yeah.
0: You know, and I remember when I started at News 12. And I met you, and I thought, oh, my gosh, she's so great. And you were just such a role model of integrity and journalism and professionalism. And you really guided me in my career, so I thank you for that. And then had the pleasure to be here at CFN.
1: I know, right?
0: I mean, and everyone always says, you're with Jackie and Colleen. Yeah. And, you know, they love that we're all together. So
1: how special is it?
0: It's so special. And everyone at News 12 is always like, how's Colleen? How's Colleen? You know, all our friends. We're all one big family here on Long Island. And I just want to thank you for your years of dedication, service, commitment, and especially your integrity as a journalist. That is all about you.
1: And joining us here in the studio, Vincent J. Russo with another In the Legal Know and a look at what you need to know if you are considering retirement.
2: Congratulations.
1: Thanks.
2: To you. And this is a celebration. And I've learned so much more from you than you've learned from me, for sure.
1: Without a doubt.
2: Believe it or not, we have spent 123 times doing our segment In the Legal Know.
1: Wow.
2: 123. That's quite an accomplishment. And I saw in the beginning of the show today all the people you've interviewed. I mean, what an experience.
1: Yeah.
2: Meeting all of those individuals and what they've done for our community.
1: And, it's been so much fun, and everybody's so informative. Mm-hmm. And you leave every day inspired. I always say that, and I truly do, at what people are doing and sharing their faith and strengthening my faith. So, yeah, it's been wonderful.
2: How wonderful.
1: Yeah.
2: So you want to talk about retirement?
1: Well, I don't know. You know what? Because of everybody, all my friends knowing, and a lot of my friends are retiring at the same time,
2: sure,
1: many considering it. That was the big discussion at the beach on Sunday was, I don't know if I can, you know, like, how do you know you've saved enough? That's, you know, that's the number one question is, you know, have I saved enough to, you know, maybe live another 30 years?
2: That's right.
1: Yeah.
2: And we have to project a long life.
1: Right.
2: Because we're all living longer.
1: Right.
2: And that is the number one question. And it's really helpful to do what I'll call a financial forecast, a cash flow forecast of how you can afford to live in your retirement years, okay? So the couple things you would think about when you're trying to figure that out. One is, what's going to be my income flow? Social Security, am I going to be receiving distributions from my retirement accounts? What do I have in investments, and what kind of income is being generated? and then you think about, okay, are they generating enough income for me to be able to afford to live in the way I want to live, the lifestyle I want to have? Or am I going to have to make some adjustments?
1: Mm-hmm.
2: You know, am I going to have to adjust how I invest my assets to generate more income? Or do I have to reduce my spending expenses in some fashion? So it's a balancing act. But there are great online tools that can calculate that cash flow analysis. Or, as I suggest, a financial advisor to come in, and it really can give you peace of mind that, yes, I can afford to retire. I can afford to live the way I want to. Or, yes, I'll be realistic. Maybe I have to modify my lifestyle in some way. But it all can work.
1: It can work, especially with special advice. And it's not just, as you're saying, it's just not just about the savings. There's a strategy to
2: That's
1: all of
2: right.
1: this. Yeah.
2: Yeah. So... but bottom line, I think that's the first step.
1: Okay.
2: You know, get an understanding, feel comfortable about how you're going to live in your retirement years.
1: Okay. Now, last week you were here and you were talking to Jackie about wills, and that I'm sitting over there going, oh, wow, that was great information, you know, and I know that I'm, you know, leaving work right now, I'm retiring. What about that, getting your... I guess your house in order right now, like it's a good time when you retire to say, okay, I need everything, all my documents and everything in order now. Will's important. What else?
2: Yeah. So I think that's a great next step, getting your house in order. All right, and I'll break it up to legal and then documents and

0: organization. So on the legal side, there are four key documents here in New York. For example, everyone should have a will. Mm-hmm. It's a given. And then advanced directives, healthcare proxy and living will for healthcare decision making, and a durable power of attorney. So that's critical to have those documents in place. Some people will do a revocable living trust and a will instead of just a will, and I think that's a good extra step. And then organizing your documents and making sure you know where they are, mm-hmm. all right? So we're talking about your insurance policies, the deed to your house, your birth certificate, marriage certificate, all critical documents that you should have in one place, in a safe place, and then share it with someone in your family just in case something happens.
1: Yeah.
0: They need to know where those documents are.
1: And finally, joining us from California, author Troy Vaughn with his memoir, From Skid Row to CEO. Take everybody back a little bit where all this started.
2: Thank you for having me. It's truly an honor for me to be here with you this morning. You know, my story is one of when God is grace. I think God, I went from living in a cardboard box on Skid Row to leading ministries that serve people facing homelessness, addiction, and incarceration. And so my book, From Skid Row to CEO, isn't really about my success. It's about what God can do with a surrendered life. You know, I think my book is, it's a story of redemption. It's a story about how God used one man to show his grace. But I think that that's what he wants to communicate to the world right now, that his grace is still working in the lives of his people. You know, my life started, you know, many years ago, but really when my father was found dead in a porta potty in the city of Inglewood here in California with a needle in his arm, you know, I had a psychotic break and I was in the Marine Corps at the time. And that's when my journey began and on my road to redemption. And then I, years later, found God, you know, that began my spiral. And subsequently, I was released from the Marine Corps with a mental illness. And at the time, I didn't know how to handle the mental illness. I didn't know what I was dealing with. And in my community, it's hard to really talk about what that is. And so I began to self-medicate. And for 7 years, I was stifling my emotions and my feelings and the stuff that I was dealing with and not having a way to process that. But when I found Christ, then I found a way to begin to talk about that and really found outlets. And through people that God sent into my life, I found what real redemption meant, real love meant, being able to be able to be transformed through the evidence power of God's love through people. And that reminded me of what really matters, that your past doesn't disqualify you. It prepares you for the purpose that God has planned for your life all along.
1: I just love it. You know, you're walking, as you say, this is walking us through those moments that broke you, that you just talked a little bit about, but also those moments that built you. God, the compassion of strangers, the support of your family. There were times, though, like when you talk about, you almost felt like you weren't going to survive. There were times you just said you were living in a cardboard box. And one that really, you know, touched me is when you said the dumpster was your treasure trove at times. I mean, that's how low it got and how difficult it was to survive. And that was for at least 7 years of living with this struggle. What was the turning point? What was it that really turned things around?
2: Yeah, you know, it really was when my mother said that she wasn't going to come out anymore. You know, it was at the point when my mom said that she was no longer able to come out to my rescue. And that was my one safety net that I thought I always would have in my life. And when she said she couldn't do it anymore, it broke. And really, that was the first time in my life that I actually felt homeless. Mm. You know, I always felt like I had a home as long as my mother was there. And, you know, a lot of people talk about homelessness. You know, I was unhoused, yes, but I never felt homeless when I was on the street because I had a mother that was always there. I had a family, and was I connected to my mom, was connected to the rest of my family. When my mother said she couldn't do it anymore, it was like I lost everything. And that was the first time

0: life, I actually felt homeless and alone. And I knew that I needed to call on somebody else. And that's when I finally called on the Lord. That was my moment. That was my rock bottom moment. That was the moment when I called on the Lord that I knew that my mother called on, that my grandmother called on. That was the God that I had to call on, because without him, I wouldn't be able to do anything. And it changed my life. Yes. And from there, I made a covenant with him that if he would save me, that I would serve him for the rest of my life. And that's exactly what I've been doing.
1: Well, that's what I love. The subtitle of the book is, so you're talking to us. Your past doesn't disqualify you. It prepares you. All that pain, pain maybe you're going through right now, is preparing you. And right in the beginning of the book, you just say, listen to the reader, hear this. You are not forgotten. You are not too far gone. You are not disqualified. And I think that is the goal here, to help others read your story and for them to go to grow closer to God.
0: That's right. I think really the book is really about a divine thread that we're all connected to. So when we talk about this divine thread, and in the book, I use this premise that we're all connected to each other. And then when we allow ourselves to touch each other, that we can see ourselves. And so it was written with this intent for people to see themselves in the chapters.
1: And that's it for this hour. And for me, as co-host of CFN Live, thanks to all our guests this week and to the thousands of guests who have inspired me over the last 7 years. And as always, thank you for watching. I'm Colleen McVeigh.

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0: Welcome to Encounter. I'm Monsignor Jim Vlaughan, along with Bishop John Barris, the Bishop of the Diocese of Rockville Center. On July 31st of 2025, during an audience with the Prefect of the Dicastery for the Causes of Saints, Pope Leo XIV formally approved the declaration that St. John Henry Newman will be named a Doctor of the Church. St. Newman will become the 38th Doctor of the Church and the second Englishman to receive this title after St. Bede the Venerable. Well, joining us now today is Father George Bowen, who is the Secretary of Education and Formation at the Bishops Conference of England and Wales. Father, thank you so much for joining us. Glad you're here with us today.
1: It's my real pleasure to be joining you both, and it's such wonderful news, and it's beautiful to be able to talk about the fruits of a lot of work that's been going on over a long period of time, a lot of prayer and a lot of work behind the scenes.
0: Absolutely.
1: To try and bring this to fruition.
0: I couldn't agree with you more. It's absolutely true. So many people have been praying for this for so long. Bishop Barris, you're one of them, right? For sure.
2: Yes, Father Bowen, we, the New York State bishops, when we went to our ad limit in November 2019, we talked quite a bit about St. John Henry Nardole Newman becoming a Doctor of the Church. What do you think is the significance of this being declared now, and what will be the impact on the mission of the Church going deeper into the 21st century?
1: I think it's, well, I think, first of all, I think it's wonderful that it's being declared. I mean, the work has been going on for a while, and it's, and of course, we've got Pope Leo enthroned, and he's keen on the idea. At least he's keen on the idea insofar as he's said, let's go ahead with it, and he's made the declaration. That's just the most wonderful thing, because we just weren't sure at all where it would be going from the point of view of

0: you know, for, after the death of Pope Francis. So it's the significance of, you know, it's a highly significant moment in for us all. And I think Newman has a lot to tell us to the world in which we live, and can help us a great deal. Yeah.
1: For someone who's just tuning in today, maybe for the first time, doesn't know St. John Henry Newman that well, can you give us a little background so that people can understand his biography a little bit?
0: Yeah, well, John Henry Newman was born in the 19th century. He lived in London. He was and had grown in faith, and his faith came to its fruition really at a time of crisis in his life, when everything was going wrong at home, and he sort of came across the gospel, and he was taught it by a headmaster of his school, the head teacher of his school, who was an evangelical Anglican Church of England. And then thereafter, he went to Oxford, and at Oxford, he entered more and more deeply into the faith and into trying to understand what it signified. And at that stage, he met together with lots of friends of his, and they sort of tried to make sense in the culture of the time, which was drifting away from the idea that Christianity was at the center of society. And they were trying to rediscover what it was that makes the country Christian in that way. And so Newman went back. He wanted to go back in time to see where it all began. And it was really through his studies in history that he came to the conclusion that he wanted to become a Catholic. To cut a long story short, his biography is long, and I don't want to, you know, I'm overlooking a great deal, but it gives an indication.
1: No, it's very helpful, and I appreciate that. Also, his conversion to Catholicism had a great effect on Catholicism in England, right?
0: Oh, it did. The thing was that at that time, there was the Catholic faith was treated with a great deal of suspicion, a great deal, well, verging on contempt, to be quite honest. It was considered very strange, and it was only really becoming acceptable in society to call yourself a Catholic, and barely so at that. And for somebody that had already earned himself a huge reputation at Oxford as a tutor and as a leading light in what was called the Oxford movement, Newman, when he decided to become a Catholic, it had a massive effect on the understanding of what was going on, and it shook everybody. At the end of the day, suddenly the church, somebody who was a brilliant and genius person, was joining a church which people treated as a sort of with as I said, contempt, really. And so they were suddenly forced to examine the truths of the Catholic Church in a different way. That was one of the big things, I think, really.
2: Father Bowen, just any contemporary systematic theologian has to come to grips and integrate St. John Henry Cardinal Newman's Apologia Pro Vita Sua on the essay on the development of Christian doctrine and so all of his writings into their own contemporary analyses. But it's so important for us to understand that as a doctor of the church, he is a doctor of the laity as well. For instance, in his work, The Present Position of Catholics in England, he writes, "I want a laity not arrogant, not rash in speech, not disputatious, but people who know their religion, who enter into it, who know just where they stand, who know what they hold and what they do not, who know their creed so well that they can give an account of it, who know so much of history that they can defend it." How is this designation as doctor of the church an inspiration for Catholic laity around the world?
0: I think very much so. I think Newman was, more than anything, Newman, I would have said, was an educator. And he called himself, he said, "I was first and last an educator. I'm somebody that was interested in the breadth of education, in the large sense of the word education." And he was interested in trying to educate people in the faith, to go back to Christ, to go back to the teachings of Christ, which he'd discovered in the Catholic Church, and to try and educate the laity was something that was very important. And one of the big books that he wrote was called The Idea of the University. It was a book that was written at a time when he was being asked by the church to start a Catholic university in Ireland. It's a fascinating book to read, and it describes how he wanted the laity and the people, to ordinary people, not just simply seminarians.

0: Christians, but ordinary people, to learn about the faith and to find Christ in the faith. He saw education really as being a means to an end, and that end is Christian holiness. And for him, it was important that that the laity should discover Christ and therefore become holy, and then play a part, as large a part as they could, in spreading the faith and in the impact that they could have within the church as an active members of the church in that way.
1: Father Bowen, you mentioned that you were present during Pope Benedict XVI's address in Hyde Park in London on September 18th, September 2010, when Pope Benedict said these words. Newman's life also teaches us that passion for the truth, intellectual honesty, and genuine conversion are costly. The truth that sets us free cannot be kept to ourselves. It calls for testimony. It begs to be heard, and in the end, its convincing power comes from itself and not from the human eloquence or arguments in which it may be couched. Not far from here at Tyburn, great numbers of our brothers and sisters died for the faith. The witness of their fidelity to the end was ever more powerful than the inspired words that so many of them spoke before surrendering everything to the Lord. In our time, the price to be paid for fidelity to the gospel is no longer being hanged, drawn, and quartered, but it often involves being dismissed out of hand, ridiculed, or parodied, and that the church cannot withdraw from the task of proclaiming Christ and his gospel as saving truth, the source of our ultimate happiness as individuals and as the foundation of a just and humane society. What was it like to hear these words personally? Pope Benedict in that trip to England was just unbelievable.
0: That trip to England was, it had a big impact on us, because suddenly in our culture, suddenly we've got a Pope visiting us and Pope Benedict visiting us, and he was visiting us to beatify John Henry Newman. And so people, if you like, from a sort of psychological point of view, had to take the dusty book that was sitting somewhere in the back of a library, so to speak, and dust it off and listen. And Pope Benedict was able to open our ears to the significance of Newman in that way. And it raises this issue of truth. I mean, Newman's journey is summed up in an epitaph that he wanted said of him, ex umbris et imaginibus in veritatem, which means that from the shadows and phantasms or images towards truth, into truth. That was his epitaph. And he saw that as being his life's work, was to sort of grapple with all the things which come across our minds as being in our society as being significant and important, and that we hold fast to these ideas, which are transient and don't hold any water so often. And he said, look, let's go back. Let's try and find a way back to the truth. And it is a question of going back to the truth. His whole journey, if you like, was to go back in and back into the through as a historian, to go back and discover Christ through the apostles and through the fathers of the church, and to hold on to that truth, and then to bring it and develop it and present it to the world, develop it and present it to the world in which we lived. And that's, in a sense, what Newman enables us to be able to do, is to sort of see this journey as a journey that needs to go back to find Christ in order for us to be able to present it to the world in which we live in a way that's meaningful and relevant and resonates with us in the world in which we live.
2: We're going to take a quick break. We'll be right back with more right after this.

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2: 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They impact me. 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

0: Mary's Meals is a simple, practical work of love carried out in the name of Mary, the Mother of Jesus. 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
1: Welcome back to Encounter. Bishop, you had another quote that you wanted to share too with us today, too.
2: Yes, this is from the beatification homily of Pope Benedict. It's about Cardinal Newman's motto. Pope Benedict says, Cardinal Newman's motto, cor ad loquitur, or heart speaks unto heart, gives us an insight into his understanding of the Christian life as a call to holiness, experienced as the profound desire of the human heart to enter into intimate communion with the heart of God. Father Bowen, what a beautiful Episcopal motto. He lived it so beautifully, yes, along with, yes, faith and reason, that heart speaking to heart. He really had a holistic approach to the faith.
3: Yes, absolutely. And it was, and Pope Francis picked up this in his encyclical Dilexit Nos, this idea of Christ speaking to the heart and Newman coming across. But I think the motto has another sense as well, and an important sense, which is something that we shouldn't forget. And that is that it was people who'd brought Christ alive to Newman, to St. John Henry. People. First of all, his family. And then thereafter, the colleagues that he'd worked with when he was in the Church of England. And then with the small group of friends, close friends and people that had followed him into the Catholic Church and then formed the Oratory, the community of the Oratory, bringing St. Philip Neri into this country. So people had a huge impact on him. And the volumes of letters that exist of Newman, of his sort of correspondence with people from every walk of life, important people right the way through to ordinary people, people on small little matters right the way through to huge great. One of the letters is a book-length letter to the Duke of Norfolk. An enormous sense in which he felt that he needed to speak heart to heart, bring Christ's heart to the hearts of other people. So he was, in that sense, hugely evangelical, wanting to bring Christ's heart alive in the hearts of those that he taught, that he wanted to have an influence upon in one way or another. But he would have been the first to say that other people had an influence on him. He was somebody that was hugely modest and said, listen, I owe everything to the example that other people and the other people that have brought Christ to life in me, in my heart. That motto, that wonderful motto, cor ad loquitur, heart speaks to heart, has that other dimension, that sort of lateral dimension as well as that vertical one from Christ speaking directly into his heart in that way.
2: Father Bowen, I love the story of Blessed Dominic Barbieri, who brought St. John Henry into the church. Here's this passionist Italian priest with limited English, who has this conviction that the Holy Spirit wants him to go to England to evangelize England. And boy, did he catch a big fish. Could you tell us a little bit about that?
3: Yeah, it was unbelievable. Blessed Dominic, and we should really pray that he's made a saint, because he was the most wonderful person who'd always heard of his life, had been convinced that he would be coming to these shores in this country to do some important work of evangelization, bringing the church into this darkened country. But he didn't speak a word of English, and he arrived eventually, when he'd really retired as a passionist in Italy. He came as near as he could to the shores of England, and then met, in those days, Bishop Wiseman, who then invited him into England and

0: gave him a mission. But Newman had always said, the only people that are going to convince me to become Catholics would have to be somebody, I forget quite the quotation, but basically it would have to be an itinerant friar that would come along barefooted, a sort of barefoot friar exuding holiness would be the person that would bring me, would be the kind of person that I would, that might bring me into the Church of Rome. He said that much earlier in his life, and lo and behold, who should it be that brings him into the church but Blessed Dominic?
1: And how about just St. John Henry with the Oratorians and his love for St. Philip Neri, St. Philip Neri yes. blessing the newly ordained priest from the English college, returning to yes. England for almost certain martyrdom and the connection with St. John Henry?
0: He wrote so passionately about John Henry Newman. And at the idea of the university, he wrote beautifully about Newman at the end of it, very, very full of emotion. And then you're giving a quotation there from the wonderful, from a speech that he made to all the bishops in England and Wales, the first time that they'd ever met officially together when the church had been established. And in that speech, which is known as the Second Spring address that he made to the bishops, he finishes with this great panegyric about Newman and about St. Philip Neri and how St. Philip had been blessing all those that were coming to these shores in England to bring the church back into this country, and that they'd all gone to St. Philip for a blessing in Rome. Very, very beautiful, emotional, a very, very beautiful, passionate description. Newman brought St. Philip Neri to the oratory of St. Philip Neri to this country. And I'm a member of the community from the London Oratory. And we now have, I forget how many oratories, we've got now four or five oratories and growing numbers of oratorians coming running parishes here in the UK.
1: Father Bowen, wasn't it beautiful that now King Charles was present at the canonization of St. John Henry Cardinal Newman? Tell us about that historical providential paradox.
0: It was wonderful. It really was. And we couldn't believe what he said. It was wonderful to have him for the canonization. And he came with great joy. But what I remember being struck by, I was doing a lot of the administration for the canonization in Rome. And I mean, being hugely struck by how he went off script in the address that he made after the canonization. He went off script and started to speak with a great deal of passion about how Catholics had suffered in this country and had found difficulties in this country, and which was not at all what we were expecting him to say. No, it was really wonderful to have King Charles, and it was wonderful to have him here, and to have him, you know, at the canonization.
2: You know, throughout the show, really, you've mentioned Newman's time of religious turmoil, but there are definitely some parallels between then and now, don't you think, as far as religious turmoil and where so much of his life kind of feeds us in this time of current religious turmoil, huh?
0: Yeah. I mean, I think I personally return always to this idea of truth, about what we search for. What are the phantasms and images which we surround ourselves with? Well, we don't have to look very far to see that in the internet and in other ways. Where do we find our truth? Is truth objective? And we have to make a journey. What Newman would have said, what Newman said to us, is we have to make a journey towards truth. And that means going to listen at the source and going back to the Gospels and then to the Church, the early Church Fathers who brought us and the apostles who brought us Christ, and listening to them and letting that touch our hearts. Because in one way or another, our faith is not something that just is based upon rationality. Newman was keen to say that he used this analogy to describe faith as being like a cable with lots of strands, each strand being weak in its own way, but uniting to form an unbreakable strength inside of the cable. And each of those strands, he had in mind some of them intellectual, like studying the scriptures, like listening to the fathers of the church, like the catechism, like listening to early doctrine. Some of them emotional, about listening to music, listening to accounts of people in homilies about who would bring Christ alive, and letting our hearts be touched by it, and some of it spiritual in our own prayer life. So all of these things unite and combine and intermingle so that faith becomes something strong And that sense of strength is something that we need to try and discover, each one of us.
2: You know, Father Bowen, I'm sure you're inspiring

0: thousands of people right now as they're watching you across America. What book would you recommend that they read to learn more and be further inspired to even go back to some of the original texts?
1: The book that I first came across when I was a student, I was lucky. I was taught by a tutor who was a Newman scholar way back when I was a youngster. And he was a wonderful man called John Coulson. And he got me to read The Idea of the University. And it was in reading this book that I became conscious of the fact that the sort of cultural values which were being pushed at university in those days back in the 70s were what they were. And that was fine, and I was a man of my time. But that it opened up in my mind the reality that a university needs to be a place where you can discover other features in your makeup, moral features, and discover holiness, really, in a way, and discover what is it that makes somebody a full human being. And Newman, in the book of The Idea of University, it's a series of little lectures. University, and it would be good, the next step, if you like, to hang around with other students in the Newman Center and sharing the faith, is to go deeper and say, well, who is this person? Who is this person that after whom are the Newman Centers are named? Which is really what happened with Melissa Villalobos, that she was a student there at her university, and she developed a devotion to John Henry really through the fact initially that she was curious about what it was why her Newman Center was called a Newman Center. And then she heard the story of Deacon Jack. So we all have a lot to thank the United States for this process. Not least, I have to say, for the process for Newman to be made a Doctor of the Church, because the National Institute of Newman Studies were absolutely invaluable in bringing all the scholars together that wrote this document, which needed to be produced for the case to be made, and to help. They were hugely helpful to me and to Rome, ultimately, in producing what's known as the Positio, the document which was voted on by all the cardinals in the Dicastery of the Courts of Saints, which then was presented to Pope Leo.
0: Well, one victory is definitely everyone's victory. We're all celebrating. So, Father Bowen, thank you so much for being with us today. We're glad you could give us some insight. Please come back, because your insight is fascinating and so clear. So we really appreciate you being with us today.
1: It's been a real pleasure. Bless you both. And we look forward to celebrating.
2: Thank you, Father Bowen.
0: Please do that.
2: We hope to visit you in London someday.
0: Thank you. For Bishop John Barris, I'm Monsignor Jim Vlorn. We want to thank you for joining our discussion today. For more information on our show Encounter, or even Bishop Barris's pastoral letter, Heart Speaks to Heart, visit cfntv.org. God bless, everybody. We'll see you next time.
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Welcome to another episode of The Catholic Novel. Today we're going to deal with The Shack. The story of how The Shack got published is almost as interesting as the story in The Shack. William P. Young had an adulterous affair. When his wife found out, he was extremely penitential, and it took him several years to patch up the relationship between him and his wife. And in trying to do that, he wrote down, you know, his examination of conscience, certain prayers that meant a lot to him. He did quite a bit of writing. I think it took about 9 years that the marriage got settled. So his wife said to him that he should write it in kind of book form, all the thoughts he's put down. And he did. And then he distributed 25 copies to close friends. Those 25 copies started to be loaned. Everyone was so enthused about it, they loaned their copy out. So in 2005, he published, let me just see now, 2005, he published 15 copies.

And in 2007, he published 10,000. I may be wrong about those 15 copies, but it was a very small number, then 10,000. This is with almost no advertising at all. It's all word of mouth. Then he rewrote it with the help of two other people. The last time I checked on this, over 20 million copies were sold. Now, I have a niece who is very interested in theology, and she does not like this book at all. She says we should just teach what is quite solid theology about God, and especially about the Trinity. I disagree with her. I think it's amazing that a novel like this became as popular as it is. And the movie made about it is also quite good. What is The Shack? Well, Young claims The Shack is his soul. And the story is the very young daughter of a man, a child, is murdered. And this destroys his whole life. And he gets a letter in the mail inviting him to the shack. And supposedly, the letter is from God. Now he goes to the shack, and that's the story. What happens to him in the shack? Now, what theological truths are taught? Here are four that I jotted down, and they're done. I think they're done beautifully. First, the nature of the Trinity. Okay, I know so many Catholics who don't even talk about the Trinity because it was taught to them like a mathematical problem. How can three be one? How can one be three? And so on. Okay, but this comes across the power of the Trinity comes across in this novel. God's personal love for us, that comes through in this novel loud and clear. The meaning of trust and forgiveness. And finally, the constant creative presence of the Holy Spirit. Now, let me just read a little bit to give you an idea why there might be some controversy, okay? So this is something I got from the internet. This is a kind of a summary of the story. Ready? God is a plump African-American woman with a broad smile and knows her way around the kitchen. Jesus is a Middle Eastern man sporting jeans and a tool belt. The third component to the Trinity is a wiry-looking woman who was maybe of Northern Chinese or Nepalese or even Mongolian ethnicity, although it's difficult to tell because she seems to phase in and out of his vision. A bare-bones description of this sounds more like a Monty Python spoof than a Catholic novel. But here's what Young responded to all the critics. And I must say, I agree with this completely. He says, one of the things I would love to ask one of these detractors is, what exactly is it that you're afraid of? Young says, during a call to a hotel room in Denver, where he's scheduled to do a book signing, Young said, are you afraid that we're going to start worshiping large black African-American women? Are you afraid people are going to stop reading scripture or that they're going to mistake the book for scripture? What part of fiction do you not understand? Overall, I think the controversy is a great thing. I get a couple of hundred emails every day saying the book has been a way for people to move deeper or back into a relationship with God. I really believe that this is something God has stirred up. Now, of course, that's a big claim, but I would have to tend to think he's right. I mean, over 20 million copies, and the original was 25 copies. And for years, there was no public relations about it at all. So all three symbols of the Trinity, okay, I don't think anybody's going to think that the novel is literally saying that God the Father is a heavy black woman. You know, that's not going to happen. These are symbols that Young is using, and he uses them very well. There's one part in the novel where the black woman says to the guy who's suffering because of his daughter's death, you can't imagine how much I love you. And there are many things like that in the movie. If it makes God more real to people, what's wrong with it? I don't get it, okay? I have to agree with Young, okay? I don't think, if you remind yourself, this is not a catechism. This is not a theological textbook. It's a story, but it's a very, very powerful story. Now, when a tragedy like this happens in someone's life, you know, their little girl is murdered, attacked and murdered, what can we say? We can't explain it, at least I cannot.

explain it. That kind of suffering is a tremendous mystery. So I think most people who try to console people try to somehow convince them that in spite of this terrible suffering, in spite of this terrible event, God is totally and completely in love with them. And if they're Christian, we try to connect that that suffering with the suffering of Jesus on the cross. I think that's the message this book gives, okay? When I finished it, I thought, gee, there, as I mentioned four truths that I think come out loud and clear. I thought the Young has done a terrific job of making more real what all Christians believe. It's not a difficult novel to, it's written very simply. And that's a little bit amazing too. Young was not primarily a writer. He did this writing because he was felt so guilty about his adulterous affair. And as the book develops, there's a certain point where God the Father is not symbolized by the heavyset black woman, but symbolized by a man. And why is that? Because at that point in the main character's journey, it is judged that encountering God under the appearance of a man would be more helpful for his healing. So there's a lot of thought that went into this. This is not a child's book, some crazy idea somebody had. No, I think, first of all, if you say it's fiction, I think it's quite orthodox. If you say this is supposed to be a catechism, then you've misunderstood the book completely, okay? I didn't look this up, but I remember people got me to read it at least 10 years ago, and I have a vague recollection that I wrote 10 columns for the diocesan paper about it. That's how moved I was by it, and I wanted other people to read it, okay? And that's why I chose it as one of the novels for this series. I would love to be able to see into all the living rooms that are watching the show and ask, have you read it? If you haven't read it, and you're interested in this series, and you're interested in this topic, then I would encourage you to read it. It won't take you long to read, but I would not be at all surprised if you read it a second time. It's that good. It's one of these rare pieces of literature that is simple and yet profound. And there are several times when God, Father, Son, and Spirit, okay, are smiling at the man who's gone through this terrible ordeal, because they understand his predicament even before he says it, okay? Which I think is very, very orthodox, because God the Father's Son was crucified, okay? And he was crucified because he was preaching the kingdom of heaven, all right? So I have no problem with it. I have no problem with it orthodoxy myself. And I'm going to ask my niece, who immediately dismissed it, whether she bothered to read it. Artists have been depicting God in many, many ways. Go over to the Metropolitan Museum of Art or the Frick Museum and look for some religious pictures. They're not all supposed to be dogmatic statements. The artist is trying to say something about God. And sometimes painters and poets and playwrights and movie makers, sometimes they are more on target, or at least in communicating, than some theologians. I know by reading great theologians, their insights are tremendous. But I often think, gee, I wish someone could take these insights and make them more readable, make the books more readable. Apparently, the great theologian Romano Guardini, who was a favorite of Pope Francis, apparently he was one of those rare people who was deep, a deep writer, okay, but also a scintillating lecturer. When he had a chair of theology, the auditorium was packed, okay? And when he retired, the man who replaced him was just as brilliant, but very difficult to understand. So I don't know whether this is true or not, but someone told me little by little, the audience dwindled and dwindled and dwindled. It wasn't because the second theologian was wrong, it just was he didn't have that particular talent. He had the insights, but he didn't have the talent. Now, I would never call William Young a theologian. Well, maybe I would, but he's not gonna write a great theology textbook.
I hope he's, I hope

he's going to try again to do something like this. I'm pretty confident that anybody watching the show who reads it, that you may like it or you may dislike it, but you're not going to, I don't think you're going to be upset that this is not orthodox. Jung is not saying that God is literally these three human beings, okay? So of all the novels I have picked for this series, I strongly encourage you to read all of them. If a movie has been made of it, I would encourage you to read the novel and then watch the movie. And that would be really enjoyable in this example. Read The Shack and then watch the film. And not only did Jung succeed, but the people who made the movie succeeded too.

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Mary, walking together with Mary, walking together with Mary, contemplating and reflecting on her wisdom, the wisdom of the Mother of the Lord, the wisdom of the Mother of the Church, the wisdom of you, Mother, and my Mother, Mary. This time we contemplate not only her wisdom of the world, because Bible gives us beautiful passages of the things that Mary said, we're talking about them, but this time I would like to invite us to contemplate Mary's deeds, the wisdom of her actions, which was truly a reflection of her faith and love. This is why today I would like to spend time to talk about Mary's sorrows, especially about Mary's presence. We know she was present during the time of the crucifixion of Jesus. This will be the topic of our reflection. My friends, our Catholic tradition has this beautiful devotion called Stations of the Cross. And to me personally, the fourth station of our Stations of the Cross, when Jesus meets his mother, is extremely meaningful, because we don't hear about the words of Mary said to her son. We don't even hear the words of Jesus saying anything to his mother. And yet they encounter during the way of the cross, the fourth station, somehow to me and to my heart speaks volume. And it's beautiful. This is why we contemplate Mary's wisdom, not only in her word, but also in her deed. There are so many passages in the scripture where we hear about Mary being present, about Mary's moving and coming and following Jesus. But look how powerful is this time of encounter of the Lord Jesus together with Mary, his mother, as he was carrying the cross for our salvation. They saw each other. They met on his way of the cross. This is the time when I'm sure Jesus would like to say so much to his mother. Mom, don't worry. I'm okay. I'm fine. You know that I'm doing the will of my Father. That's exactly what I came for, to do the will of my Father, to make the sacrifice of my life. And this is the sacrifice of love. This is the sacrifice of love for the salvation of the world. On the altar of the cross, Jesus became this lamb, John the Baptist was talking about, Lamb of God who takes away the sins of the world. Wanting to say so much to his mother, knowing that this is probably the last time they see each other here on this earth. Jesus also knew that at this point, his mother, and we know how close he was to his mother, would like to also listen to the sound of her heart, the sound of her voice. I'm sure that at this point, Mary, being his disciple and being the mother, would like to say so much to her son, offering the support, offering the presence, but most of all, offering love. I'm sure that they said to each other those things. Looking at his mother, Jesus understood exactly what she feels, what she would like to say. And in his own heart, he also knew how much he would like to say to her, thanking for her beautiful motherly love, thanking her for being there for him all the days of his life. And yet, look what happened. They didn't say anything to each other. They just look at each other. They exchange the glances, and in this exchange of glances, so much was said, so much was expressed about love, about being there for each other, about being there with each other. So many beautiful words of love were exchanged. How? Silently.
no words.

Because we all know that love does not need words to express itself. Love, it's not really about talking. Love, it's not really about speaking. Love is so much about an action. Love is a verb. And Mary, by being there with him at this very last moments of his life, also spoke so much. And it was so beautiful. First of all, carrying the cross and fulfilling God's will, fulfilling his own mission, which was the mission of love. Look how much Jesus said to his mother, but also to the rest of the world. What did he say? Love never quits. Love never gives up. You know, love is a sacrifice. Since the time of Adam and Eve, love is a sacrifice. You know, these days, you know, people are going kind of very easy way. These days, people do not understand the beautiful and deep meaning of love, which is the sacrifice. Sometimes we understand the truth according to our standards. It is subjective truth. These days, people are not looking for objective truth. But what Jesus said, I am the way, the truth, and the life. I am the truth. I am the most ultimate truth. How important it is for us to heal ourselves of this subjectivity, relevant truth, but seek the truth that is divine, that is ultimate, that is a great point of reference. Jesus himself is that truth. He's the very essence of truth. His kingdom is the kingdom of truth that he came to introduce us to, but most of all, the way he died for it is a lesson for all of us. Jesus is the truth. He's also the way, showing us the way. And his way of the cross was that way. If Jesus is the way, his life, being there for others, rebuilding relationship is the way. Jesus is the way because he's also showing us and telling us the meaning of personal sacrifices, the meaning of suffering that is also very redemptive. Those things that he's saying to us, giving us the most incredible lesson of truth, showing us the way of life that leads to life. Jesus is life itself. How important it is for us to make those sacrifices sometimes just to keep our relationships alive, relationship with God, sacrificing our time for a prayer, for the Eucharist, for a Mass. How important it is to find a way to keep our relationship with others very much alive. Instead of fighting with each other, we have to find a way to fight for each other, keep those relationships alive. But most of all, how very important it is for us to, like Mary, contemplate his words, just to always know the truth. If Jesus was able with his mother to say so much to each other by the exchange of glances, just by simply looking at each other, pouring all the emotions into everything what they have seen in each other, look how powerful lesson they are giving us about encounter with each other through this beautiful exchange of glances. The adoration time is also very important. If we will find a way to be where Jesus is, and if following Jesus is to be there where he is or where he's supposed to be, friends, besides seeing Jesus in each other and helping each other, to have the boost and to know the truth and to live by the truth, how important is for us also to find the time for adoration of the Blessed Sacrament, to have this great opportunity to take a look and keep looking and gazing at the presence of Jesus. Fathers of the Church already from the very beginning of Christianity have told us that each time when we look at the sacrament, the same time Jesus being present in the sacrament is taking our eyes and our glances to look back at us. And if we will only, in search for the truth and the meaning and for the way, discover what happens to people when Jesus takes a

0: look at them, well, we'll be able also to find our own healing. We'll be also able to find the grace to be lifted up, because that is the true intention of Jesus. Friends, in God, silence is not speechless. In love, silence is not speechless. It's also full of meaning. Being in the presence of the Lord, being present, adoring Jesus in the sacrament, which is truly the sacrament of His love, should not really discourage us. Silence and being in the silence of Jesus during the time of adoration is not speechless, it's full of meaning. It's telling us something very important, that love is not about promises we say to each other. It's really not about words. It's truly all about our deeds, our action. Therefore, my friends, listening to the wisdom of Mary and watching her in her words and deeds, let us continue to walk with her, grabbing her hand in our prayers as we say, Hail Mary, full of grace, the Lord is with you. Blessed are you among women, and blessed the fruit of your womb, Jesus. Holy Mary, Mother of God, pray for us sinners, now and in the hour of our death. Amen.
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12: Can't you just feel it? The conflict is becoming apparent in our culture. It reminds me of those words of John Paul II. We're now living in the final confrontation.

0: between the gospel and the anti-gospel, between the church and the anti-church, between Christ and the antichrist. And if we don't choose to know God's word, to believe God's word, and follow God's word, we're going to be a sitting duck for all kinds of confusion, all kinds of disorder. Those are really important choices that people have to make.
1: And these choices are difficult. Who am I going to marry? What kind of life am I going to live? How am I going to raise my kids? What am I going to do with my time, my talent, and my treasure? And I have to make a choice today. Jesus says to each one of us, I came that you might have life and have it to the full. The question is, do we want it?
0: Hey, this is the day the Lord has made. Let us rejoice and be glad in it. Welcome to another week of The Choices We Face.
2: Wonderful. Yeah.
0: Isn't it true?
2: This is the day the Lord has made, no doubt about it.
0: It is, no question about it. Yeah. It's going to be filled with blessings and challenges, and it's going to be another day we could try to do a morning offering and offer our life to the Lord and everything that happens in the course of the day.
2: Yeah, and you know, this is that's an attitude of mind that's totally, you know, comes from the Word of God, but we have to lay hold of that
0: every day, don't we?
2: You know, throughout the day, every day, just to say, this is the day the Lord has made. He's with me. I'm alive. Yeah. He's in me.
0: Yeah.
2: He'll never leave me. You know, I'm in his hands.
0: Yeah.
2: He has a plan for me.
0: Yeah.
2: All of that.
0: And the latest interruption and frustration and failure, we kind of offer to the Lord and accept from his hands as something that will purify us.
2: Yes, yes. Yeah.
0: Well, you know, we had some really great talks this past year at Toronto. And your wife, Debbie, is the real preacher and teacher of the word, as well as a mentor of young girls. And we taped her talk to young people there, and we're able to share it with our friends today.
2: Let's do it.
0: Yeah.
2: Sounds good.
3: Everything that can be said about Satan can be written on one note card. How awesome is that? Okay. So he's a liar. He's a murderer. He's a thief, and he's a hater of God and you, okay? That's not much. He gets a note card. Big deal, Satan. He gets a note card. Everything that's just the beginning of what can be said about God is here. And even the scriptures cannot contain it all. So I want to tell you, which is more powerful, this or this? The Bible. All right. This is the Word of God. This is a note card. All right. So what you need to know is God and Satan are not equal powers that are facing off at center ice. How'd you like that hockey illusion? Okay. They're not equal. They're not even close to being equal. The battle that we are fighting here, it's just a cleanup operation. The battle has already been won. And who won it?
4: Jesus.
3: Jesus. Who won it?
4: Jesus.
3: Who won it? And sometimes we get confused and we get a little bit scared and we think, oh, Satan, shaking in my boots. Yes, he has power. The only power he has is the power that God allows him to have and the power that we allow him to have when we let him into our lives in different ways. He has no power, and the name he hates more than any other name is?
4: Jesus.
3: What is it? Use it more, use it more often, use it every day, use it every hour, use it every 5 minutes. This is the name that vanquishes the enemy and his power, because the enemy cannot stand against the power of God. Jesus has no rival at all. So we need to remember that they are not the same. All right, he's a liar. Scripture tells us Satan was a liar and a murderer from the beginning. He didn't grow into it. From the beginning, when he fell to earth, when he was pushed out of earth after a down to earth from heaven, he was called a liar and a murderer from the beginning. So if we're going to go to battle, we need to know

0: how he works. Satan is the most uncreative, unoriginal being that there is. He has no creative powers. So what he does, he takes what's already been created and what's already been known, and he twists it and turns it for his purposes. Who is the most creative being in the whole world? Who is the second most? Me. We are. We're co-creators. We're joined in that. So what I want to tell you is the devil is a taker, not a maker. He's a taker, not a maker. He will take from you, but there's nothing he can make to give to you that is true, that is beautiful, that is real, that is of God. He's a taker, not a maker. And he makes us cynical and apathetic and suspicious against things that are actually good. Tell me if you've ever had this experience, Morgan. Ah, I have this Bible. Maybe I should start to read it. Nah, Bible's boring. Has that ever happened to you, Morgan? All right, thumbs up. All right. Or time to go to Mass. Kids, get in the car. I don't want to go to Mass. Mass is boring. There's nothing relevant about Mass in my life. Can anyone relate to that? Or Jesus was just a good teacher. He had some good things to say, but he's not really God and he's not really powerful. Or church leaders, can we really trust them? Can I really trust people in authority? You see what the enemy does? Not only does he want to cause division, but he wants to make us suspicious to things that are good. And then that gives us a reason or an excuse to reject them and to say, nah, that's not really for me. And now he begins his work, dividing us from God and the good things of God, so that we get less and less interested, our heart grows cold, and we don't have an appetite anymore for the things of God. Okay? So, one person raise your hand. Just one, right here. What's your favorite food? Mac and cheese. Homemade mac and cheese?
1: Oh, yeah.
0: Oh, yeah. Definitely homemade. All right. Favorite fast food? Cowboy. Tim Hortons, of course, obviously. Okay, Tim Hortons. All right. Mac and cheese, homemade mac and cheese, breadcrumbs, amazing on top. Tim Hortons biscuit, I don't know, dry biscuit. Sorry, nothing against Tim Hortons, I'm making a point. Mac and cheese, raise your hand. 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All right, Tim Hortons dry biscuit. Okay, we have like five people. All right. This is what the enemy does. He says, wouldn't you rather have a dry biscuit from Tim Hortons than a sumptuous meal of homemade macaroni and cheese? And he makes us settle for less and actually tries to convince us that the biscuit is better for us than the mac and cheese, that it tastes better, that is better for our bodies. And we settle for less. This is what he does. He twists and he distorts. There is absolutely no truth and no light in the enemy. Close your eyes as tight as you possibly can. And now put your both hands over your eyes. No peeking. I'm seeing you all. All right, open your eyes. The devil's even darker than that. Ooh. There is no light that can get into him. Do you know his original name? Lucifer. Lucifer. Well, he lost that privilege to be a light bearer, and now he only bears darkness. And so what the enemy wants to do is he wants to take you into darkness with him. And he wants to say, don't let anyone see that thing in your life that you're ashamed of. If they only knew, they wouldn't love me. I went through that in my whole life for a long time. If people really knew this one thing about me, they wouldn't love me. They wouldn't respect me. They wouldn't follow me, whatever that thing is. And so we keep it swept under the rug. We keep it in the darkness where it grows. And he loves it. Because he loves what is hidden. Adam and Eve, they mess up in the garden.

0: garden. Where do they go? They hide. They run away and they hide. That's what he wants you to do. So when we're struggling with something that's heavy to bear, a sin, something we're ashamed of, something even that's been done to us, the best way we can fight is we can take that thing and we can bring it into the light. The light of God's mercy, the light of God's love, and the light of God's truth. And Satan has no power over that. And God can redeem a situation in 1 second that's in the light than he can in 25 years that's in the darkness. But we have to bring it there. And so this is what we need to do, is bring things into the light because he loves darkness. All right. Satan is also a thief. Scripture says he only came to steal and to kill and destroy. If you call yourself a Christian, I'm a Christian. I'm a Christian Catholic. If you call yourself a Christian and you live like everyone else in the world who's not a Christian, something's wrong. You're not living in the light. And the devil wants to kill God's spirit that's in you, and he wants you to look like everyone else. I don't mean on the outside. I mean on the inside. We're no army for God and with God if we look like everyone else and do what everyone else is doing. There's no power in that. And that's what the enemy wants to do. He wants to take that power away from us. All right. So he's a liar and he's a thief. And the thing he specializes in the most is identity theft. He wants to take your identity and he wants to steal it from you. And he wants to say, you know what, Olivia, you're an orphan. Sorry. That's what he wants to say to you. Nobody loves me. Nobody cares about me. No one's looking out for me. I'm all alone. And he wants to make you believe that about yourself, that you're an orphan, that you've been abandoned by God. How many of you have ever gone through anything hard and said, where is God? I know I have. Saying that doesn't make us an orphan, but believing it makes us an orphan. Believing that God has abandoned us or could abandon us or would abandon us, the enemy wants us to believe that we are orphans, that God is not caring for us. He wants you to believe that you're a slave, not a friend of God, that you need to work for God's love and approval, that you need to get all the right grades and look a certain way and have people love you in order for you to be received by other people and by God. That's what the enemy wants to make you believe, and he wants to put you under that slavery and that bondage so that you're not free and you're not a beloved son and you're not a beloved daughter. And the way he does this, the enemy is a blamer and a shamer. What he says to you, how many of you have ever sinned? Everybody's hand should be up right now. If not, you're probably sleeping. Okay. We've all sinned and fallen short of the glory of God. And God looks at us and he says, let me take that sin because I know that's not really who you are. It's just something you've done. And the enemy says, look at that sin because the sin is who you are. And let that thing you did define you for the rest of your life, and you will never be different and nothing will ever change and you will never get out from under that. That is the voice of shame and the voice of blame. And God never speaks that, ever. Ever. And if you hear that, like I do sometimes, you can say this. In the name of Jesus Christ, I command you, Satan, to go back to hell where you belong. Satan is the only one that you can tell to go to hell. You know what I want to tell you is when you renounce, in whose name?
1: Jesus.
0: In whose name?
1: Jesus.
0: When you renounce in the name of Jesus, you break the agreement that you've made with the enemy. It's like you've been in agreement with the enemy, like, yeah, maybe I really am not lovable. Or maybe nobody really does care about me. And when we renounce that lie in the name of Jesus, we break off that agreement. You're breaking up with the devil today. And you're not getting back. You're not getting back. Break it off.

0: Break it off. No rebounds, no going back. You're done with him today.
1: Done.
0: You're walking away from him. And you're going to fight with all your might to remember who God says you are and who God says he is. There is a whole bunch of truth in here. This is the sword right here. This is it. This is the sword. If you don't have a Bible, you better run out of here tonight and get yourself the Word of God.
2: Well, Peter, that was one fiery wife and grandma, wasn't it?
3: Yeah, she's an on fire grandma.
2: Yeah, she is. Yes. Yeah, really. Yeah. Wow. I think that was very effective and very dynamic and really speaking into where young people are and what they really need to hear. And there's a really battle going on for the souls of young people, particularly, aren't they?
3: Like, yeah, they really are. And I mean, she just has a passion, as the whole team that was there, has a passion to really help young people. Everybody knows the battle young people are going through and the identity issues and all that kind of stuff, like the temptations in the world, the discouragement, the things they're battling. And what they really need is they need to know Jesus. They need to know the love of God. They need to know they're a child of God. They need to know that they can be forgiven, you know, and that they're not alone, those kinds of things. And when not only young people, but also people our age, other, sometimes we feel like we could be stuck and we can't do anything about it, but we can do something about it.
2: Right.
3: We can stand up. We can speak the truth.
2: Yeah.
3: We can stand in the truth. We can take it in, you know?
2: Yeah. And it's clear that we need to know Jesus, but we also need to know what Jesus says.
3: Yeah, exactly.
2: We need his word. We can't separate the person of Jesus and his word. It's his word and his love together that gives us what we need to counter the attack of the devil.
3: Yeah, it really is. I mean, the word is the word is, you know, written by God himself.
2: Yeah.
3: It's the Holy Spirit that animates the word. And it's the Holy Spirit in us as believers who helps that word come alive with dynamic power.
2: Yeah.
3: It gives us new power and new capacity to live differently.
2: Yeah.
3: We can come out of the ruts that maybe we've grown up in and the bad habits and things that are present in life. Maybe you feel like you're losing that battle in your own life. The Lord wants you to be able to access the win right now, to begin to come into the freedom of the sons and daughters of God. And the Word of God's critical for that.
2: Yeah. It's what Jesus used to defeat the devil when he was being tempted by the devil. And it's interesting how he's being tempted by the devil. He's being tempted by half-truths.
3: Yeah.
2: He was being told, you know, the Word of God says, you know, Jesus, you can actually do this. You have the power to change stones into bread. And he was appealing to something in Jesus that was hungry. Yeah, I'd like to have some bread right now. But Jesus said, no, man does not live by bread alone. And God's will for me right now is continuing fasting and praying. You know, and then hey, Jesus, you know, I've read in the scripture that you can cast yourself off the temple and angels will take care of you. Jesus also says you shouldn't tempt the Lord your God, you know, and then, hey, Jesus, look at the world. It's all yours. You know, man, it's just all yours. I'll give it to you. I have it. You know, I'm Lord of this world and I'll give it to you. And Jesus says, begone, Satan, you know, I mean, you know, just like, and that's a lot how temptation comes into people's lives today with half-truths. Mm-hmm. You know, something gets said to you and it's half true, but you need to know the whole truth. You need to be able to have discernment to spot a half-truth, and you need to know what the full truth is. You need to bring in the scripture that really gives the balance.
3: Yeah, lots of examples come to mind when you say that. For example, you know, it's important to me to be, people say, to be true to myself.
2: Yeah.
3: For example.
2: Mm-hmm.
3: And so, well, yeah, but you have to know what the true self is that you're being true to,
2: yes,
3: for example,
2: yes,
3: like, you know, who has God made you? You know, who are you as a human being? How has God designed you?
2: Yeah.
3: We always have to come back to aligning what we, just making sure what we call truth is the truth that God speaks into our lives, or God, how God has created us, or how God's word has spoken to us. And that's the way to freedom. People can feel like, well, gee, if I'm not absolutely kind of the decider, the generator of my own identity, or the generator of all my own ideas,
2: I'm
3: my own truths,
2: authentic.
3: My own values.
2: I'm
3: right.
2: not being true to myself. Yeah.
3: Right. I'm not being true to myself. And so the self becomes the center of the truth. But what ends up happening is the devil twists that, because we end up trusting our heart completely and we forget about original sin and how Jesus diagnoses the human heart.
2: Yeah.
3: You know, like he said so clearly.

0: Look what's in the heart.
1: Yeah.
0: Envy, jealousy, rivalry, conceit, hatred, bitterness,
1: we don't want to be true to that,
0: all those things,
1: Peter.
0: Right.
1: We don't want to be true to our fallen self, our sinful self, our disordered self. We don't want to be true to jealousy and envy and hate and lust and greed. No.
0: Yeah, and that's why all the way from the prophets, Jeremiah and Ezekiel, you know, God said, I want to give you a new heart. I'm coming to give you a new heart. That's what we need.
1: Yeah.
0: And that new heart is the presence and power of the Holy Spirit within us, giving a renewed understanding, giving us experience of the love of God, the knowledge of God, the security of a child of God, to live as a child of God. So whatever decisions we make that have moral import, we always have to ask the question, am I aligned with who God says I am or what God says about this?
1: Yeah.
0: It's absolutely critical. There is no freedom if we're not aligned with the Lord, no matter how we feel, no matter how many people cheerlead for us, no matter how many pats on the back we get or how famous we can be because of our radical autonomy, if we're not aligned with the truth that is God himself, there is no freedom.
1: Yeah.
0: And the devil will do like he seduced, try to seduce Jesus.
1: Yeah.
0: I'll give you everything. And guess what? The devil can give you a lot.
1: Yeah.
0: He's the Lord of this world.
1: Yeah. He could have changed those stones into bread.
0: He could have done all that kind of stuff. Yeah. And if people go say yes to him, he'll take it all the way to the end to keep us on the hook, so to speak, so that we die in a lie. We die separated from God. We never receive Jesus fully as the Lord of our life and the truth that is Jesus himself.
1: Yeah, no, that's so true. And it's so powerful in our culture today. Be authentic. Really look into yourself and see what you really want. See what you really feel. Don't do what anybody else says is true. You got to find your truth. That's such a dangerous ground to be on because it makes you susceptible to the devil, but it makes you susceptible also to the woundedness of our heart that Jesus wants to heal by the truth. The truth will set you free.
0: Yeah, exactly.
1: Yeah, your disordered desires will not set you free. The whisperings of the devil will not set you free. The truth will set you free.
0: Yeah. I mean, I sometimes get this image. It's maybe a little youthful. I don't know. But you see, think of the devil walking around and telling people, you know, be your true self.
1: Yeah.
0: Design your own life. Yeah. You're in charge of everything. Yeah. That's how you're going to be happy.
1: That's really happening, Peter.
0: Right,
1: that's really happening.
0: And then you think about Jesus. When he came out of, you know, the battle in the desert, and then he went home to Nazareth, and his mission began. And what did he say? Repent.
1: Yeah.
0: Change direction.
1: Yeah.
0: Come, turn toward me. I'm coming to save you. All of you need to repent. Everybody. Don't trust everything going on inside you or everything in the world. Trust me. He's saying, I'm the way, the truth, and the life. I'm coming to save you and bring you home to your Father so you will live in your true self. You'll become your true self for all eternity. But you've got to come and trust me and lean into it. So that it's so powerful today, Ralph, that worldly approach to, no, I can't be happy. I can't be, you know, unless I'm radically independent, unless I'm the absolute originator of my own morality, my own ideas of reality, all these kinds of things. Yeah. It's so powerful, but it's a gigantic lie, greatly offensive to God, and it's a fool's errand. It's a fool's errand. It ends in deep trouble.
1: No, it's like where people are living in a dark valley with a fog and they don't know it. And here's Jesus, the light of the world, coming to say, everybody who follows me will not live in darkness, but will live in light, you know? And we're fools not to take Jesus' hands. We're fools not to believe in Jesus. We're fools not to eat his body and drink his blood. We're fools not to be joined to Jesus because Jesus is the light of the world and the devil is the darkness of the world and the world is dark.
0: Yeah. And I think, you know, part of what Debbie was saying, and I think it's some simple things we can do. It's really helpful to, you know, the scripture is very clear, stay alert, stay awake, be careful. The devil prowls around like a roaring lion. We don't have to live in fear or terror of him. We just need to be awake, you know, with our mind. And some of the things we could do when we start to see the lies, expose the lies, and then, and as Debbie was doing, renounce the lie. I remember my mom doing that back home one time when I walked into the kitchen and my mom had big hearing aids in those days and she didn't know I was there and she was standing at the stove and all of a sudden she stamps her foot down and she goes, devil, you get back to hell where you belong. Like that. I thought, wow, that's my mom. You know what I mean? She's like battling. She didn't know anyone else was in the room. So you expose the lie, you renounce the lie and you replace the lie with the truth and you come into agreement with who God knows you to be, yeah. who he's called you to be, who yeah. he's made you to be.
1: Yeah.
0: That's what needs to happen. Yeah.
1: That means, though, that you really do need to spend some time in prayer and meditating on the Word of God. If yeah. you don't know the Word of God, you don't have the weapons you need. You know, you don't have the sword of the Spirit that does end the lies. And so I would recommend to everybody watching today, whether you're a young person or not, there were like 1,000 young people there. And I would recommend to everybody today that you need to get equipped. You need to invest in strengthening yourself. You need to invest in discernment. You need to get some experience in figuring out what's the voice of the Lord and what's the voice of the evil one, what's the voice of your own flesh. And the only way you can do that is by taking some time each day for personal prayer and meditating on the scripture. There's different ways of doing it. One easy way to do it is just to look at the daily readings from Mass as you're a Catholic and just ask the Lord to open them up to you and just see what strikes you and take it and meditate on it, chew on it. And over time, you'll kind of build up the mind of Christ. More and more, you'll get the mind of Christ and more you'll be able to recognize his voice.
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13: It's not about exploring the future. It's about helping them build it. It's about taking steps to greatness. About making a connection. It's about proving every kid and teen has what it takes. It's about people in our clubs who bring out the greatness in every kid who enters our doors. It's not just about being on stage. It's about walking across it. Great futures start here, and here, and here.

Jesus said to his disciples, "The kingdom of heaven is like a treasure buried in a field, which a person finds and hides again. And out of joy,

goes and sells all that he had and buys that field. Again, the kingdom of heaven is like a merchant searching for fine pearls. When he finds a pearl of great price, he goes and sells all that he has and buys it. Again, the kingdom of heaven is like a net thrown into the sea, which collects fish of every kind. And when it is full, they haul it ashore, sit down, and put what is good into the buckets. What is bad, they throw away. Thus it will be at the end of the age. The angels will go out and separate the wicked from the righteous and throw them into the fiery furnace, where there will be wailing and grinding of teeth. Do you understand all these things? They answered, yes. And he replied, then every scribe who's been instructed in the kingdom of heaven is like the head of a household who brings from his storeroom both the new and the old. Hello and welcome to Close Walk Catholic Communications. I'm Father Beyer, your host, and we're glad that you can join us. I don't know if you all have followed recently. There was a news story, and I'm not sure which diocese in California, but there's a story of a young man who was a founder of a cosmetic company. Reportedly, he became a billionaire over his cosmetic empire. And then he decided that that's not what he wanted in life. He sold or gave away everything and was ordained a priest, I think the first week of June. And it was on national news and everywhere, and people can't believe, my gosh, this guy wants to get rid of his $1 billion and he wants to go live in one room in a rectory and live as a priest. And people are amazed by that. That's the difference between having fun and having real joy in your life. That's the difference. Throughout history, we've had some pretty incredible stories of people who have totally not been affected by their wealth. They've been affected by their service and what they're able to give to other people. That's where the joy comes in life. Of I'm where I'm supposed to be. I'm doing what God wants me to do. I'm actually very, very happy without all the trappings. The other side of that coin is we have lived for years with stories of people who, in the world's eyes, had it all. They had fame, they had fortune, they had everything that, you know, most people want to achieve in life. And then they overdose freebasing cocaine, okay? What is it? My gosh, you know, everywhere you go, you'll recognize you're the one who gets, you know, top billing. You're the one who gets all the perks of being famous. And somehow that's not enough. You got to start doing drugs. You got to get your kick some other way than worldly achievements. Why is it that these people who in the eyes of the world have been at the top of their game and have achieved everything that so many people want, would like to achieve in their life, they've got everything they ever wanted except real joy, real happiness.

a real sense of being where God wants me to be? And I think it's a question worth examining. You know, we had this young guy, Charlie Kirk, who, in my mind, was an apostle to universities, okay? I know a lot of people have different opinions. I know a lot of people have, you know, said he was, you know, he was misogynist, he was racist, he was xenophobic, he was a Christian nationalist. I know a lot of people have said that. But he went out on college campuses, which are hotbeds for pretty much anything goes, and you can justify it and you can find a group to do it with him. And he said, if you want real happiness, have a relationship with Jesus. He said, if you want to find that person to go out and one day share your life with, don't go out and see how many people you can have sex with. Go out and find someone that you can really connect with on their soul. And don't have sex till you get married. Make it a very special gift of your life and your love. And then raise children. Bring children into the world. Have another human being that is completely dependent upon you. And who they are and what they learn and what they become will be the greatest source of joy and happiness in your life. If you're looking for real happiness, that's the way to find it. Temporary pleasures, you know, being the rowdy boys in college and, you know, doing the, you know, the fraternity nights that you can't remember a thing of what you've done, going out and being able to brag about all your conquests, looking at pornography, that's not going to bring you happiness. What's going to bring you happiness is having purpose in life. And the only purpose in life that brings joy, real joy, is being connected to God. I thought it was a wonderful, wonderful message. And, you know, and he talked about the fact that, you know, everyone should have equal opportunity, but that doesn't mean everyone has equal outcome, but they should have equal opportunity. And when it comes to finding joy in life, we all have it. It doesn't matter. It doesn't matter who you are, where you've been raised, how much money you have, what color you are, what nationality you are. Everyone has that opportunity to turn to God and find real joy. I had a wonderful lady who worked for me many years, and she was African American, and she graduated high school. She came from a pretty tough family background with a dad who was not exactly a stellar person, but a wonderful mother, just a wonderful mother. And she would talk about going back to her high school reunion. And at her high school reunion, she had doctors, she had lawyers, she had university professors. And when they would ask her what she did, she said, I'm a housekeeper. And I guarantee you, there is no one that has a clean house like my house. Do you hear me? And she was so very proud that what she did well. And she was very, very faithful and involved in her church and loved her pastor and that sort of thing. But her joy came from the fact that nobody cleans a house as well as she cleans a house. I thought that was wonderful. I thought that was absolutely an incredible gift of realizing it's not the things of the world that make us important. It's the things we do in the sight of God that make us important. There was a young man when I worked in India, and his name was Anthony.

0: And Anthony was very involved in the parish, but at night, Anthony was a guard to make sure no one broke into the church or broke into the rectory, you know, at night. Anthony and I became good friends, and he and I would go around Calcutta together. And one day, he wanted me to see his house. And so we go through all these little back alleys and mud streets and everything like that. And we get to the street and there's a room, there's a concrete room. And if I had to guess, it was maybe 10 by 12 concrete room that had a fan in it. And he had a fan in there and he had a mattress and he had a couple cow pies, which is an energy source, you know, dried cow manure, because they would light them and that's what they would cook on. And in this one room, his wife, his mother, and his two children, and Anthony lived. And he was so proud of the fact that God had been so good to him that when it rained, his children didn't get wet. And he just thought he was so very blessed to have this concrete room where his wife and his children lived, and they didn't get wet when it rained. What a perspective about what's important in life. And so when our Lord talks about finding the buried treasure, finding the pearl of great price, I think it's a question that all of us have to ask. What is our pearl of great price? What is it that brings us more joy and life than anything else? And if I had to ask you, if tomorrow, you know, all the things were gone that I'd worked for all my life, and I had to start again with, what's your pearl of great price? What is it that you could not lose that makes your life worth living? We saw with Hurricane Katrina when it came through, totally devastating Louisiana and Mississippi. We saw that there was, after the hurricane was over, there were a lot of professionals, doctors, lawyers, dentists, and of course there was a great diaspora. You know, everyone was leaving. And they lost their client base or their patient base. They were okay. You know, they had their families, they were okay. But when they lost their business, so to speak, it was a rash of suicides. They had lost their business, and just having their family intact was not enough to live for. They decided they couldn't live without their source of income, and so they surrendered their own lives. It's pretty sad. Pretty sad to realize that your source of income is your pearl of great price, and not the people that God has entrusted to your care. So that question of understanding, like Fulton Sheen used to say, life is worth living, that question of understanding of what really means the most to you is one that I think we need to look at. Stay with us, we'll be back in a moment.
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3: Again, the kingdom of heaven is like a net thrown into the sea, which collects fish of every kind. When it is full, they haul it ashore. It's sent down to put what is good into buckets. What is bad, they throw away. Thus will it be at the end of the ages. The angels will go out and separate the wicked from the righteous and throw them into the fiery furnace, where there will be wailing and grinding of teeth. Hello and welcome back to Close to Walk Catholic Communications. I'm glad you can join us. I'm Father Bayer, your host. The idea of finding the pearl of great price, when our Lord likens it to these nets they throw into the sea, I mean, usually I catch rubber boots or tires when I, you know, cast, but obviously there's both the good and the bad that come into the net. And our Lord is reminding us that in the world in which we live, we don't all have the same pearl of great price. We don't all have the same thing that becomes so very important to us. But understanding what that is, because those whose pearl of great price, and I watch on television some of these shows, and I watch advertisements for them. I don't watch them, but I see things like Dance Moms, you know, and I see these mothers who are taking children 7, 8, 9, 10 years old, making them up, you know, dressing them with glitter and, you know, and all kind of stuff, and have these children doing gyrations and twerking on television and wanting their 7, 8, 9, 10 year old little girl to have a chance at becoming a dancer. And I'm thinking, do you really want that? Do you really want that for your child, to be thrown into that environment that has nothing to do with good or God or anything? Do you really want that? I look at parents who want their children to get into certain prestigious colleges. Now, they may be very expensive and very famous, but they're the same ones who produce all these crazy ideologies, who have a bias against anyone who stands for Christian principles, who have sit-ins on the lawns that say, you know, they're pro-Hamas and say death to the Jews, and they want their child to get into this college? Do you really want that? Is that where you want your child to end up? And then the unfortunate thing is we pass on these distorted values to the next generation. Think about this. Think about how many times you may have run into someone that maybe you knew in high school, maybe you knew in college, you haven't seen them in a while, and, oh my gosh, it's so great to see you. How are the children? You know, gosh, you know, I know you had 4 children. What are they doing? And people are very happy to say, well, this one just graduated from med school and is starting his practice, and, you know, and this one just graduated from law school. And this one is in the finance business, and they're making a gazillion dollars, and all of my grandchildren are in private schools and that sort of thing. They're telling you

In the eyes of the world, these children are successful. How many times have they said, you know, my son, my daughter, after they finish high school, you know, they marry their high school sweetheart. They're very much in love. They have four children. The children are in Catholic schools. They're very involved in parish life. They say the family rosary together every night. They're just really, really a wonderful little family. The children are wonderful. They take care of their little brothers and their little sisters, and they're well-behaved. How many times do you hear that? Nobody wants to brag about the things of God. Everyone wants to brag about the things of the world. And they want to impress people with their wealth or their standing in the community, whatever it might be. That's what they find very, very valuable. And it's a great challenge. So if we had to ask you right now, what's your pearl of great price? If you're married, I hope loving your spouse is your pearl of great price. If your spouse is in some type of situation where their health has failed them, I would hope that caring for your spouse is the most important thing you do right now. I had a good friend up in Cincinnati, and he just couldn't do it. He was there, he did everything, but the medical needs got to the point that he couldn't do it. So he had to put her in an assisted living. And he got up every morning, went to Mass, went and had breakfast with his wife, stayed until 5 o'clock, because at 5 o'clock she started to really not recognize anyone and get confused. But he did this for 3 years until she died. That was his pearl of great price. It was the love of his life. It was the person who he was most committed to. And he promised in sickness and in health till death do we part. And he did it every last moment of his life. And at that point, because he used to go down to Florida for the winters, he didn't go down to Florida anymore because his wife couldn't go with him. This is his pearl of great price. If you have children, living, you know, for your children and doing everything you can to make sure that one day your children will enjoy the presence of God with you. Well, you know, we can do that, and we can force them to do things up until the age of 18. Past that, they're on their own. They get their own lives. They get their own minds. They get their own situation. And we can't do anything about it, but we can continue to pray for those children. We can continue to fast. Maybe one day a week I don't use a telephone. One day a week I don't use a computer. One day a week I don't eat. One day a week. Whatever your fast is, fast and pray for your children's salvation. That's what's important. That's what's important. We get to a certain age where we realize that we're not young anymore. We've lived a heck of a lot longer than we're going to live in the future. And whatever time we have, we don't know how long that's going to be. But in the meantime, we need to do everything that we can to make sure that we live for the pearl of great price. If we've had a rough past, if we've had a wandering past, if our values have not always been what they should be, you know, now's the time to experience God's love and God's mercy and God's understanding. It doesn't mean you have to be at church every time they open the door. That's not what it means. But maybe it's a good time to start looking into my life and say, you know, I've never really learned how to pray. I don't know that I know how to do that. You know, I say I want to pray,

0: Okay. Take 15 minutes every morning, 15 minutes every night, and show up. What do I mean by show up? Well, you start your day. Sometimes you know what's going to happen. Sometimes we don't know what's going to happen. But as far as I can tell, Lord, I got X, Y, and Z, and this is going to be pretty difficult. I don't look forward to this. Those people I deal with, great. Take that time. And everybody says, well, what should I read in my prayers? Well, reading prayers are fine, but more important, communicating with God and taking it and laying out in front of God and saying, here it is, and this is what I need to do today. And I'm asking the Lord to go with me, to be with me. I want to fulfill your will for my life today. I used to tell young people who were considering vocations, I don't want you to be 17 years old and a priest, but I want you to be 17 years old and ask yourself every day, Lord, let me know what you want me to be and what you want me to do today. Just try to be faithful to God one day at a time. And taking that 15 minutes every morning with your cup of coffee, milk, or juice, whatever it is you do, take that time with God. It's not makeup. It's just making sure that you're where God wants you to be. Every night, take 15 minutes and go through the day. I really got so upset at the grocery store and I was pretty ugly to the whatever. Ask God to forgive you. Make a good act of contrition every night. That's praying. That's connecting with God. Now, you have novenas, you have rosaries, you have other forms of prayers, of litanies, and that's fine. But don't let a book replace your ability to just lay it out and say, here it is, God. The good, the bad, the ugly, and I need your presence. I need your love. I need your grace. I need your forgiveness. I need your strength. That's what it is. And when you get to that point in life where you are happy just to know that today, as far as I know, I was the person God wanted me to be. When you get to that point in your life, you've found the pearl of great price. We started off this segment by saying this man who's a billionaire from a cosmetic company decided all the billionaires didn't buy him happiness. He found his real joy in serving God. Regardless of what age, what stage we are, we find our joy in serving God. If that is just asking for God's patience and strength to help us to care for an infirm spouse, or if that's going through life and just being the person that God wants you to be, that's the pearl of great price. We're not all called to do everything and become perfect. But we're all called to be faithful. And when we realize that's the most important thing we do, we've found our pearl. Thanks for being with us. May each day bring you close in your walk with the Lord. God bless you.
1: 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This baby's over. Mets win. Mets win. Mike Piazza with a home run off of center.
2: Hi, this is Mike Piazza, Baseball Hall of Famer, and you're watching Catholic Faith Network. God bless.

The angel of the Lord declared unto Mary, and she conceived of the Holy Spirit. Hail Mary, full of grace, the Lord is with thee. Blessed art thou among women, and blessed is the fruit of thy womb, Jesus. Holy Mary, Mother of God, pray for us sinners, now and at the hour of our death. Amen. Behold the handmaid of the Lord. Be it done to me according to thy word. Hail Mary, full of grace, the Lord is with thee. Blessed art thou among women, and blessed is the fruit of thy womb, Jesus. Holy Mary, Mother of God, pray for us sinners, now and at the hour of our death.

Amen. And the Word was made flesh and dwelt among us. Hail Mary, full of grace, the Lord is with thee. Blessed art thou among women, and blessed is the fruit of thy womb, Jesus. Holy Mary, Mother of God, pray for us sinners, now and at the hour of our death. Amen. Pray for us, O Holy Mother of God, that we may be made worthy of the promises of Christ. Let us pray. Pour forth, we beseech thee, O Lord, thy grace into our hearts, that we to whom the incarnation of Christ, thy Son, was made known by the message of an angel, may by his passion and cross be brought to the glory of his resurrection through the same Christ our Lord. Amen.

In the name of the Father, and of the Son, and of the Holy Spirit, amen. I believe in God, the Father Almighty, creator of heaven and earth, and in Jesus Christ, his only Son, our Lord, who was conceived by the Holy Spirit, born of the Virgin Mary, suffered under Pontius Pilate, was crucified, died, and was buried. He descended into hell. On the third day, he rose again from the dead. He ascended into heaven and is seated at the right hand of God, the Father Almighty. From there, he will come to judge the living and the dead. I believe in the Holy Spirit, the Holy Catholic Church, the communion of saints, the forgiveness of sins, the resurrection of the body, and life everlasting. Amen. Our Father, who art in heaven, hallowed be thy name. Thy kingdom come, thy will be done on earth as it is in heaven. Give us this day our daily bread, and forgive us our trespasses, as we forgive those who trespass against us. And lead us not into temptation, but deliver us from evil. Amen. Hail Mary, full of grace, the Lord is with thee. Blessed art thou among women, and blessed is the fruit of thy womb, Jesus. Holy Mary, Mother of God, pray for us sinners, now and at the hour of our death. Amen. Hail Mary, full of grace, the Lord is with thee. Blessed art thou among women, and blessed is the fruit of thy womb, Jesus. Holy Mary, Mother of God, pray for us sinners, now and at the hour of our death. Amen. Hail Mary, full of grace, the Lord is with thee. Blessed art thou amongst women, and blessed is the fruit of thy womb, Jesus. Holy Mary, Mother of God, pray for us sinners, now and at the hour of our death. Amen. Glory be to the Father, and to the Son, and to the Holy Spirit, as it was in the beginning, is now, and ever shall be, world without end. Amen. The first joyful mystery, the Annunciation. And when the angel had come to her, he said, Hail, full of grace, the Lord is with thee. Blessed art thou among women. Our Father, who art in heaven, hallowed be thy name. Thy kingdom come, thy will be done on earth as it is in heaven. Give us this day our daily bread, and forgive us our trespasses, as we forgive those who trespass against us. And lead us not into temptation, but deliver us from evil. Hail Mary, full of grace, the Lord is with thee. Blessed art thou among women, and blessed is the fruit of thy womb, Jesus. Holy Mary, Mother of God, pray for us sinners, now and at the hour of our death. Amen. Hail Mary, full of grace, the Lord is with thee. Blessed art thou among women, and blessed is the fruit of thy womb, Jesus. Holy Mary, Mother of God, pray for us sinners, now and at the hour of our death. Amen. Hail Mary, full of grace, the Lord is with thee. Blessed art thou among women, and blessed is the fruit of thy womb, Jesus. Holy Mary, Mother of God, pray for us sinners, now and at the hour of our death. Amen. Hail Mary, full of grace, the Lord is with thee. Blessed art thou among women, and blessed is the fruit of thy womb, Jesus. Holy Mary, Mother of God, pray for us sinners, now at the hour of our death. Amen. Hail Mary, full of grace, the Lord is with thee. Blessed art thou among women, and blessed is the fruit of thy womb, Jesus. Holy Mary, Mother of God, pray for us sinners, now and at the hour of our death. Amen. Hail Mary, full of grace, the Lord is with thee. Blessed art thou among women, and blessed is the fruit of thy womb, Jesus. Holy Mary, Mother of God, pray for us sinners, now and at the hour of our death. Amen. Hail Mary, full of grace, the Lord is with thee. Blessed art thou among women, and blessed is the fruit of thy womb, Jesus. Holy Mary, Mother of God, pray for us sinners, now and at the hour of our death. Amen.

Hail Mary, full of grace, the Lord is with thee. Blessed art thou among women, and blessed is the fruit of thy womb, Jesus. Holy Mary, Mother of God, pray for us sinners, now and at the hour of our death. Amen. Hail Mary, full of grace, the Lord is with thee. Blessed art thou among women, and blessed is the fruit of thy womb, Jesus. Holy Mary, Mother of God, pray for us sinners, now and at the hour of our death. Amen. Hail Mary, full of grace, the Lord is with thee. Blessed art thou among women, and blessed is the fruit of thy womb, Jesus. Holy Mary, Mother of God, pray for us sinners, now and at the hour of our death. Amen. Glory be to the Father, and to the Son, and to the Holy Spirit, as it was in the beginning, is now, and ever shall be, world without end. Amen. O my Jesus, forgive us our sins, save us from the fires of hell. Lead all souls to heaven, especially those in most need of thy mercy. The second joyful mystery, the Visitation. Elizabeth was filled with the Holy Spirit and cried out in a loud voice, "Blessed are you among women, and blessed is the fruit of your womb. Our Father, who art in heaven, hallowed be thy name. Thy kingdom come, thy will be done, on earth as it is in heaven. Give us this day our daily bread, and forgive us our trespasses, as we forgive those who trespass against us. And lead us not into temptation, but deliver us from evil. Amen. Hail Mary, full of grace, the Lord is with thee. Blessed art thou among women, and blessed is the fruit of thy womb, Jesus. Holy Mary, Mother of God, pray for us sinners, now and at the hour of our death. Amen. Hail Mary, full of grace, the Lord is with thee. Blessed art thou among women, and blessed is the fruit of thy womb, Jesus. Holy Mary, Mother of God, pray for us sinners, now and at the hour of our death. Amen. Hail Mary, full of grace, the Lord is with thee. Blessed art thou among women, and blessed is the fruit of thy womb, Jesus. Holy Mary, Mother of God, pray for us sinners, now and at the hour of our death. Amen. Hail Mary, full of grace, the Lord is with thee. Blessed art thou among women, and blessed is the fruit of thy womb, Jesus. Holy Mary, Mother of God, pray for us sinners, now at the hour of our death. Amen. Hail Mary, full of grace, the Lord is with thee. Blessed art thou among women, and blessed is the fruit of thy womb, Jesus. Holy Mary, Mother of God, pray for us sinners, now and at the hour of our death. Amen. Hail Mary, full of grace, the Lord is with thee. Blessed art thou among women, and blessed is the fruit of thy womb, Jesus. Holy Mary, Mother of God, pray for us sinners, now and at the hour of our death. Amen. Hail Mary, full of grace, the Lord is with thee. Blessed art thou among women, and blessed is the fruit of thy womb, Jesus. Holy Mary, Mother of God, pray for us sinners, now and at the hour of our death. Amen. Hail Mary, full of grace, the Lord is with thee. Blessed art thou among women, and blessed is the fruit of thy womb, Jesus. Holy Mary, Mother of God, pray for us sinners, now and at the hour of our death. Amen. Hail Mary, full of grace, the Lord is with thee. Blessed art thou among women, and blessed is the fruit of thy womb, Jesus. Holy Mary, Mother of God, pray for us sinners, now and at the hour of our death. Amen. Hail Mary, full of grace, the Lord is with thee. Blessed art thou among women, and blessed is the fruit of thy womb, Jesus. Holy Mary, Mother of God, pray for us sinners, now and at the hour of our death. Amen. Glory be to the Father, and to the Son, and to the Holy Spirit, as it was in the beginning, is now, and ever shall be, world without end. Amen. O my Jesus, forgive us our sins, save us from the fires of hell. Lead all souls to heaven, especially those in most need of thy mercy. The third joyful mystery, the birth of Jesus. She gave birth to her firstborn son and wrapped him in swaddling clothes and laid him in a manger because there was no room for them in the place where travelers lodged. Our Father, who art in heaven, hallowed be thy name. Thy kingdom come, thy will be done on earth as it is in heaven. Give us this day our daily bread and forgive us our trespasses as we forgive those who trespass against us. And lead us not into temptation, but deliver us from evil. Hail Mary, full of grace, the Lord is with thee. Blessed art thou among women, and blessed is the fruit of thy womb, Jesus. Holy Mary, Mother of God, pray for us sinners, now and at the hour of our death. Amen. Hail Mary, full of grace, the Lord is with thee. Blessed art thou among women, and blessed is the fruit of thy womb, Jesus. Holy Mary, Mother of God, pray for us sinners, now and at the hour of our death. Amen.
Hail Mary, full of grace, the Lord is with thee. Blessed art thou among women, and blessed is the fruit of thy womb, Jesus. Holy Mary, Mother of God, pray for us sinners, now and at the hour of our death. Amen. Hail Mary, full of grace, the Lord is with thee. Blessed art thou among women, and blessed is the fruit of thy womb, Jesus. Holy Mary, Mother of God, pray for us sinners, now at the hour of our death. Amen. Hail Mary, full of grace, the Lord is with thee. Blessed art thou among women, and blessed is the fruit of thy womb, Jesus. Holy Mary, Mother of God, pray for us sinners, now and at the hour of our death. Amen. Hail Mary, full of grace, the Lord is with thee. Blessed art thou among women, and blessed is the fruit of thy womb, Jesus. Holy Mary, Mother of God, pray for us sinners, now and at the hour of our death. Amen. Hail Mary, full of grace, the Lord is with thee. Blessed art thou among women, and blessed is the fruit of thy womb, Jesus. Holy Mary, Mother of God, pray for us sinners, now and at the hour of our death. Amen. Hail Mary, full of grace, the Lord is with thee. Blessed art thou among women, and blessed is the fruit of thy womb, Jesus. Holy Mary, Mother of God, pray for us sinners, now and at the hour of our death. Amen. Hail Mary, full of grace, the Lord is with thee. Blessed art thou among women, and blessed is the fruit of thy womb, Jesus. Holy Mary, Mother of God, pray for us sinners, now and at the hour of our death. Amen. Hail Mary, full of grace, the Lord is with thee. Blessed art thou among women, and blessed is the fruit of thy womb, Jesus. Holy Mary, Mother of God, pray for us sinners, now and at the hour of our death. Amen. Glory be to the Father, and to the Son, and to the Holy Spirit, as it was in the beginning, is now, and ever shall be, world without end. Amen. O my Jesus, forgive us our sins, save us from the fires of hell. Lead all souls to heaven, especially those in most need of thy mercy. The fourth joyful mystery, the presentation. When the day came to purify them according to the law of Moses, the couple brought him up to Jerusalem so that he could be presented to the Lord. For it is written in the law of the Lord, every firstborn male shall be consecrated to the Lord. Our Father, who art in heaven, hallowed be thy name. Thy kingdom come, thy will be done on earth as it is in heaven. Give us this day our daily bread, and forgive us our trespasses, as we forgive those who trespass against us. And lead us not into temptation, but deliver us from evil. Hail Mary, full of grace, the Lord is with thee. Blessed art thou among women, and blessed is the fruit of thy womb, Jesus. Holy Mary, Mother of God, pray for us sinners, now and at the hour of our death. Amen. Hail Mary, full of grace, the Lord is with thee. Blessed art thou among women, and blessed is the fruit of thy womb, Jesus. Holy Mary, Mother of God, pray for us sinners, now and at the hour of our death. Amen. Hail Mary, full of grace, the Lord is with thee. Blessed art thou among women, and blessed is the fruit of thy womb, Jesus. Holy Mary, Mother of God, pray for us sinners, now and at the hour of our death. Amen. Hail Mary, full of grace, the Lord is with thee. Blessed art thou among women, and blessed is the fruit of thy womb, Jesus. Holy Mary, Mother of God, pray for us sinners, now at the hour of our death. Amen. Hail Mary, full of grace, the Lord is with thee. Blessed art thou among women, and blessed is the fruit of thy womb, Jesus. Holy Mary, Mother of God, pray for us sinners, now and at the hour of our death. Amen. Hail Mary, full of grace, the Lord is with thee. Blessed art thou among women, and blessed is the fruit of thy womb, Jesus. Holy Mary, Mother of God, pray for us sinners, now and at the hour of our death. Amen. Hail Mary, full of grace, the Lord is with thee. Blessed art thou among women, and blessed is the fruit of thy womb, Jesus. Holy Mary, Mother of God, pray for us sinners, now and at the hour of our death. Amen. Hail Mary, full of grace, the Lord is with thee. Blessed art thou among women, and blessed is the fruit of thy womb, Jesus. Holy Mary, Mother of God, pray for us sinners, now and at the hour of our death. Amen. Hail Mary, full of grace, the Lord is with thee. Blessed art thou among women, and blessed is the fruit of thy womb, Jesus. Holy Mary, Mother of God, pray for us sinners, now and at the hour of our death. Amen. Hail Mary, full of grace, the Lord is with thee. Blessed art thou among women, and blessed is the fruit of thy womb, Jesus. Holy Mary, Mother of God, pray for us sinners, now and at the hour of our death. Amen. Glory be to the Father, and to the Son, and to the Holy Spirit, as it was in the beginning, is now, and ever shall be, world without end. Amen.
O my Jesus, forgive us our sins, save us from the fires of hell. Lead all souls to heaven, especially those in most need.

0: of thy mercy. The fifth joyful mystery, the finding of the child Jesus in the temple. On the third day, they came upon him in the temple, sitting in the midst of the teachers, listening to them and asking them questions. Our Father, who art in heaven, hallowed be thy name. Thy kingdom come, thy will be done on earth as it is in heaven. Give us this day our daily bread, and forgive us our trespasses, as we forgive those who trespass against us. And lead us not into temptation, but deliver us from evil. Hail Mary, full of grace, the Lord is with thee. Blessed art thou among women, and blessed is the fruit of thy womb, Jesus. Holy Mary, Mother of God, pray for us sinners, now and at the hour of our death. Amen. Hail Mary, full of grace, the Lord is with thee. Blessed art thou among women, and blessed is the fruit of thy womb, Jesus. Holy Mary, Mother of God, pray for us sinners, now and at the hour of our death. Amen. Hail Mary, full of grace, the Lord is with thee. Blessed art thou among women, and blessed is the fruit of thy womb, Jesus. Holy Mary, Mother of God, pray for us sinners, now and at the hour of our death. Amen. Hail Mary, full of grace, the Lord is with thee. Blessed art thou among women, and blessed is the fruit of thy womb, Jesus. Holy Mary, Mother of God, pray for us sinners, now at the hour of our death. Amen. Hail Mary, full of grace, the Lord is with thee. Blessed art thou among women, and blessed is the fruit of thy womb, Jesus. Holy Mary, Mother of God, pray for us sinners, now and at the hour of our death. Amen. Hail Mary, full of grace, the Lord is with thee. Blessed art thou among women, and blessed is the fruit of thy womb, Jesus. Holy Mary, Mother of God, pray for us sinners, now and at the hour of our death. Amen. Hail Mary, full of grace, the Lord is with thee. Blessed art thou among women, and blessed is the fruit of thy womb, Jesus. Holy Mary, Mother of God, pray for us sinners, now and at the hour of our death. Amen. Hail Mary, full of grace, the Lord is with thee. Blessed art thou among women, and blessed is the fruit of thy womb, Jesus. Holy Mary, Mother of God, pray for us sinners, now and at the hour of our death. Amen. Hail Mary, full of grace, the Lord is with thee. Blessed art thou among women, and blessed is the fruit of thy womb, Jesus. Holy Mary, Mother of God, pray for us sinners, now and at the hour of our death. Amen. Hail Mary, full of grace, the Lord is with thee. Blessed art thou among women, and blessed is the fruit of thy womb, Jesus. Holy Mary, Mother of God, pray for us sinners, now and at the hour of our death. Amen. Glory be to the Father, and to the Son, and to the Holy Spirit, as it was in the beginning, is now, and ever shall be, world without end. Amen. O my Jesus, forgive us our sins, save us from the fires of hell. Lead all souls to heaven, especially those in most need of thy mercy. Hail, Holy Queen, Mother of Mercy, our life, our sweetness, and our hope. To thee do we cry, poor banished children of Eve. To thee do we send up our sighs, mourning and weeping in this vale of tears. Turn then, most gracious Advocate, thine eyes of mercy toward us, and after this our exile, show unto us the blessed fruit of thy womb, Jesus. O clement, O loving, O sweet Virgin Mary, pray for us, O Holy Mother of God, that we may be made worthy of the promises of Christ. Let us pray. O God, whose only begotten Son, by his life, death, and resurrection, has purchased for us the rewards of eternal life, grant, we beseech thee, that by meditating on these mysteries of the Most Holy Rosary of the Blessed Virgin Mary, we may imitate what they contain and obtain what they promise, through the same Christ our Lord. Amen. Most Sacred Heart of Jesus, have mercy on us. Immaculate Heart of Mary, pray for us. In the name of the Father, and of the Son, and of the Holy Spirit. Amen.
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In the name of the Father, and of the Son, and of the Holy Spirit, amen. Come, O Holy Spirit, fill the hearts of your faithful, and kindle in them the fire of your love. Send forth your Spirit, and they shall be created, and you shall renew the face of the earth. Let us pray. O God, who did instruct the hearts of the faithful by the light of the Holy Spirit, grant us in the same Spirit to be truly wise and ever rejoice in His consolation through Jesus Christ our Lord. Amen. O Mary, conceived without sin, pray for us who have recourse to you. O Mary, conceived without sin, pray for us who have recourse to you. O Mary, conceived without sin, pray for us who have recourse to you.

O Lord Jesus Christ, who have vouchsafed to glorify by numberless miracles the Blessed Virgin Mary, immaculate from the first moment of her conception, grant that all who devoutly implore her protection on earth may eternally enjoy your presence in heaven, who with the Father and the Holy Spirit live and reign, God, forever and ever. Amen. O Lord Jesus Christ, who for the accomplishment of your greatest works have chosen the weak things of the world, that no flesh may glory in your sight, and who for a better and more widely diffused belief in the Immaculate Conception of your Mother, have wished that the miraculous medal be manifested to St. Catherine Laboureil, grant, we beseech you, that filled with like humility, we may glorify this mystery by word and work. Amen. Remember, O most compassionate Virgin Mary, that never was it known that anyone who fled to your protection, implored your assistance, or sought your intercession was left unaided. Inspired with this confidence, we fly unto you, O Virgin of Virgins, our Mother. To you we come. Before you we kneel, sinful and sorrowful. O Mother of the Word Incarnate, despise not our petitions, but in your clemency, hear and answer them. Amen. O Immaculate Virgin Mary, Mother of our Lord Jesus and our Mother, penetrated with the most lively confidence in your all-powerful and never-failing intercession, manifested so often through the miraculous medal, we, your loving and trustful children, implore you to obtain for us the graces and favors we ask during this novena, if they be beneficial to our immortal souls and the souls for whom we pray.

You know, O Mary, how often our souls have been the sanctuary of your Son who hates iniquity. Obtain for us then a deep hatred of sin and that purity of heart which will attach us to God alone, so that our every thought, word, and deed may tend to his greater glory. Obtain for us also a spirit of prayer and self-denial, that we may recover by penance what we have lost by sin, and at length attain to that blessed abode where you are the Queen of angels and of men. Amen. O Virgin Mother of God, Mary Immaculate, we dedicate and consecrate ourselves to you under the title of Our Lady of the Miraculous Medal. May this medal be for each one of us a sure sign of your affection for us and a constant reminder of your duties toward you. Ever while wearing it, may we be blessed by your loving protection and preserved in the grace of your Son. O most powerful Virgin, Mother of our Savior, keep us close to you every moment of our lives. Obtain for us, your children, the grace of a happy death, so that in union with you, we may enjoy the bliss of heaven forever. Amen. O Mary conceived without sin, pray for us who have recourse to you. O Mary conceived without sin, pray for us who have recourse to you. O Mary conceived without sin, pray for us who have recourse to you. And may Almighty God bless you, the Father, the Son, and the Holy Spirit. Amen.

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11: I am studying to be a NICU nurse to give back that same care that I received. I was born at 26 weeks and was in the NICU for 89 days.
12: There were ups and downs. There was

0: 6 weeks on a ventilator, lots of different infections and surgeries. It did not end at her discharge.
1: Even when she was hooked up with a lot of wires on her, I knew that she's gonna be a fighter.
2: The U.S. remains among the most dangerous developed nations for childbirth due to access to care, health inequities, and priority of maternal and infant health care. 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

The Lord be with you. A reading from the Holy Gospel according to Matthew. When Jesus heard of the death of John the Baptist, he withdrew in a boat to a deserted place by himself. The crowds heard of this and followed him on foot from their towns. When he disembarked and saw the vast crowd, his heart was moved with pity for them. He cured their sick. When it was evening, the disciples approached him and said, "This is a deserted place, and it is already late. Dismiss the crowds so that they may go to the villages and buy food for themselves." Jesus said to them, "There's no need for them to go away. Give them some food yourselves." But they said to him, "Five loaves and two fish are all we have here." Then he said, "Bring them here to me." And he ordered the crowds to sit down on the grass. Taking the five loaves and the two fish and looking up to heaven, he said the blessing, broke the loaves, and gave them to the disciples, which in turn they gave to the crowds. They all ate and were satisfied, and they picked up the fragments left over, 12 wicker baskets full. Those who ate were about 5,000 men, not counting women and children. The Gospel of the Lord. Many years ago, I was talking to somebody who was serving somewhere in South America, assisting with missionary efforts. And this woman was talking about how at a certain point, she saw that there was an individual who was giving out baby bottles filled of some orange substance, and that the kids would then take these baby bottles and drink from these baby bottles. She thought it was very strange with this orange stuff inside.

Later on, she quickly learned that it was actually Cheetos, crushed up, mixed with water and some other stuff. And the reason was because it was all being thinned out, and there was being given

enough. The experience of malnutrition and hunger still sets in. And even though there was some filler there just to get through the day, not enough was there so that each would have their fill, which is why this woman was coming and sharing this experience with others, so that they could support this missionary effort, especially in the feeding of the hungry. We hear about hunger in today's gospel as we see these crowds, 5,000 men counted, and the gospel explicitly says, not counting women and children. And so this number grows exponentially as soon as we include the women and the children as well. And they find themselves in a deserted place, a place where there is no food. Now, some people look at today's gospel and the apostles present the loaves and the fish and say, well, maybe if people were to share, and that people realize that, well, maybe I have enough for myself and I have enough for others. That's the idea of fillers, but it's not the idea of what Jesus gives. You see, if Jesus knew that people had things and he wanted for them to expand their hearts just a little bit more and share with each other, Christ would have said, share. But he didn't. It wasn't a moment of just changing people's hearts. This in itself is a miracle. A miracle in which Jesus takes the littleness that can be given and transforms it into an abundance. Unlike filler, which is just stuff that's added to so that there is more and the nutritional value of it goes down, the experience of what occurs here is the opposite. It's an exponential reality in which we recognize the divinity of God, who can take from nothing and create something, who can take from the little bit by which we give him and increases it so that it can be given back in full. As we celebrate this 18th Sunday in ordinary time and reflect upon this 14th chapter in the Gospel of Matthew, the image that is given is one that is given throughout all of the Gospels, one in which Jesus takes bread, a small amount, a tiny amount, and it's from that tiny little bit of bread and that small amount of fish that he takes it. He blesses it, he breaks it, and he gives it. Very fittingly, this is the experience of the Eucharist, where we take bread, we bless bread, we break the bread, and we give it. And from that, we receive all that we need. It's not with filler, but with the totality of Christ, body, blood, soul, and divinity. Whenever we find ourselves in those deserted places of loneliness, isolation, self-doubt, whenever we find ourselves in those places of suffering, recognizing the malnutrition that the world can give us, do we allow for ourselves to be fed by God, something by which this gospel is fulfilled from the Old Testament, that they are fed by God, who is their good shepherd, Christ the good shepherd, as he brings them to the place of green and verdant pastures? All of this occurs whenever we celebrate this Eucharistic mystery, as that bread is taken, blessed, broken, and given to us as Christ. Because remember, whatever we give completely and totally is returned back. There's that liturgical practice that we hear about in our prayers at Mass, where we say, blessed are you, Lord God of all creation, for through your goodness we have received the bread we offer you.
fruit of the earth and work of human hands.

will become for us the bread of life. In that divine exchange, we recognize how God has given us all that we have around us, including grain. And from what God has given us, we then make bread and we give it back to God. And as we give it back, what does it become? The body of Christ. And as we look at that, that there's no filling going on, but truly a presence that overwhelms, a presence by which we find all that we need to nourish us. This gospel allows for us to think about what we are being fed with as we find ourselves in places of desertion. Are we fed with what the world has to give? One by which we only receive filler and are left with malnutrition? Or do we go to the source, the place where we are fed with the goodness of the Lord? Through that experience of our Eucharistic feast, through our Eucharistic celebration, may we always be fed with Christ, who isn't filler, but does fill our hearts. As this gospel shows us, miracles happen when we are taken, broken, blessed, and given by the Lord.

0: Hi, this is Bob Berryhill of the Safaris on the Catholic Faith Network. Surf's up!
1: St. Thomas Aquinas was born circa 1225 in the region around Naples. He was born to an influential family, one of the youngest of some 9 children. At the age of 5, he went to live and study at the nearby Benedictine monastery of Monte Cassino. Then, at the age of 16, he enrolled in the University of Naples to pursue a course of liberal arts. There, he met a recently founded religious community, the Order of Preachers, or Dominicans, and he resolved to join their ranks. After overcoming his family's objections to his entry, they had plans for him to become an influential abbot, St. Thomas took the friar's habit and continued to pursue his studies in Paris and Cologne for another 11 years. He actually spent part of that time as a student of St. Albert the Great, another leading light of the Middle Ages. In 1256, St. Thomas was fully accredited as a theologian and began his career as a teacher. He served in a variety of European universities, in the papal curia, and in the convents of his own order. So he spent time in Cologne, in Naples, in Orvieto, in Rome, and in Paris. St. Thomas's holiness is hidden but beautiful. When grappling with vexing theological questions about the Eucharist, he was known to rest his head on the tabernacle in supplication. On another occasion, the Lord appeared to him to commend him for his work, saying, "Well, you have written of me, Thomas. What would you have in return?" St. Thomas is said to have responded, "Nothing but thyself, O Lord. Nothing but thyself." St. Thomas labored generously throughout his life, but his days ended in a peculiar silence. On December 6th, 1273, he had a mystical experience that led him to set down his pens. When asked why, he responded, "Compared to what I have seen, everything I have written is as so much straw." St. Thomas died on March 7th, 1274, while on a journey in service of the Universal Church. He was canonized in 1323 in recognition of his life of great learning and sanctity. St. Thomas is especially well known and remembered for the wisdom which he demonstrated in his philosophical and theological works. His intellectual legacy has enriched the church almost beyond compare. St. Thomas is also remembered for purity and chastity, which he possessed to perfection. He is said to have preserved a kind of cherubic innocence throughout his life. St. Thomas is regarded as the common doctor of the church, a safe and sure guide, as one who gives most eloquent expression to the church's faith and teaching. For readings, podcasts, and more videos like this, go to Aquinas101.com. While you're there, be sure to sign up for one of our free video courses on Aquinas. And don't forget

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Hey, welcome to Rise Up Live. We are super excited to be with you. My name is Ryan Dever, and I'm the producer and host of this show. If you've joined us before, it's good to see you again. And if this is your first time watching,

watching with us, then welcome to Rise Up Live. You know, this show is live, but some of you might be watching this much later and in a totally different season, so I really want to make my commentary evergreen. So if you don't mind, I just want to say a few different lines just running by you to make sure that no matter when or where you watch this episode, it'll feel relevant, all right? Just bear with me. I'm just going to get these lines out of the way. Gee, you catch the game last night? What a nail-biter. Can't believe that sports team won against the other sports team. Sports, am I right? I'm just going to just try another one. Boy, it's really warm out. I'm just going to keep going. Boy, it's really cold out. Jeez, man, so cold. Boy, it's actually pretty comfortable out. You know, you only have to wear a sweatshirt or a light jacket. Am I right? All right, I think that should cover it. I think we're good. Thank you so much for bearing with me. Okay, we've got a great show for you tonight. Our guest is Bishop Andrew Cousins. We are going to be discussing the importance of the Eucharist and the current Eucharistic revival that is going on in the church. Going to be an awesome episode. I want to remind everyone that if you're watching on your phone, your desktop, or your tablet, you can use the chat bar to talk with us during the show and other people watching, or you can comment in the comments section. So interact with us. Let us know what you're thinking. Let us know where you're watching from. We want to hear from you. All right, let's start off the show with another episode from the newest season of Deep Cuts with musician Matt Panna. In this episode, Matt discusses the viral tweet that says, "Please pay attention to what you feel like after spending time with someone." Let's dive in.

0: Hi, hello, my name is Matt Piana, and welcome to Deep Cuts. Diving straight into the fields of media and popular culture, discovering what truly hits different. From social media trends to viral mantras, all through the lens of human dignity. So here's what grabbed my attention this week. Please pay attention to what you feel like after spending time with someone. Trusting our gut instinct is an influence we cannot take lightly. Your feelings matter, but they aren't the sole arbitrator of decision-making. When you feel like God isn't with you or in your current situation, we cannot forget that He actually is. Even when you're in a place of loss, God may be trying to get your attention. This is when we can call upon the Holy Spirit to enter our lives and bless us with the gift of wisdom. In Scripture, we are called to seek wisdom and avoid foolishness. As 1 Corinthians 3 states, "Let no one deceive himself. If anyone among you thinks that he is wise in this age, let him become a fool, that he may become wise. For the wisdom of this world is folly with God." Here, wisdom is the ability to have the right priorities. Having just knowledge about the situation isn't always enough. We must be inspired to choose truth and live a life of obedience to where God calls us to be. We become what we focus on, and what we pay attention to says a lot about who we are. When truth is revealed to us, we must pay attention to it. In our relationships, the people in our lives tend to pay attention to our example over our advice. With that being said, all this can affect how we spend our time and who we spend it with. We as human beings are wired to worry. Fear, arguably, is what keeps us alive for millennia. Yet worry and anxiety is like paying a debt you don't owe. And more often than not, if you stress before something happens, you basically put yourself through it twice. When you pray to God for more time, use that time to become better. In times of scarcity and abundance, remember all the good the Lord has done. As St. Augustine advises, take care of your body as if you are going to live forever, and take care of your soul as if you're going to die tomorrow. Self-care is vital not only for our mental health, but in the spiritual life. Yet taking self-care too far can lead to self-indulgence or, at its worst, self-sabotage. The solution is living in the present moment, being mindful toward your momentary circumstances, focusing on what's happening in the moment, not in the past or future, and grounding yourself in the process. So what do you think? Where do you spend time the most, literally and figuratively? When can self-care become self-indulgent? And why do you think God calls us to trust and surrender? Let us know in the comments below. Until then, take care and God bless.
1: All right, our next video is from our original series with renowned writer and Catholic priest Father Dwight Longenecker called Beheading Hydra. In this episode, Father Longenecker discusses the issues of relativism and indifferentism that are currently affecting our society and are two of the many isms that lead people toward atheism. Check it out.

I'm Father Dwight Longenecker. Welcome to this sixth episode of our series, Beheading Hydra, A Radical Plan for Christians in an Atheistic Age. In this episode, we'll be looking at relativism and indifferentism. Have you heard anybody say, when they were discussing a current issue, well, you have your truth and I have my truth? That's a perfect example of relativism, in which two people will disagree and have different opinions about something, but they will agree to disagree, and they'll say, you have your truth and I have my truth. Well, this is crazy. You can't have two different truths which contradict each other. One thing is true and the other is not. So this is the idea of relativism, that there is no such thing as truth, or if there is truth, you can't actually express it clearly and distinctly. Where did the idea of relativism come from? Well, if you track the usual suspects, you'll be able to see how it progresses. First of all, with materialism, if you believe only in the material world and only in the physical world, then you follow scientism, which says the only kind of truth you can have is that which is proven by scientific verification. Both of these philosophies are implicitly atheistic, that there is no God out there, that all you can rely on is the physical world. Now, from this comes an increasing trust in science, an increasing trust in human rationality, an increasing trust only in what we can think and what we can see and what we can understand and what seems practical to us, which is where utilitarianism and pragmatism come into the understanding. Doing what seems most effective, doing what is most efficient, doing what is cost-effective, and making our moral decisions on that. However, Christianity cuts across all of these philosophies because in Christianity, we believe that God actually not only exists, but that he has revealed himself to humanity and has revealed truth to humanity. That Jesus Christ, we say, is the primary revelation of God. In Jesus Christ, God takes human flesh, comes into human history, and transforms human history and transforms humanity from the inside out. This primary revelation of Jesus Christ to humanity is therefore God's revelation to humanity and revelation to human history, from which we get all of the Christian truth that we believe. So we believe that the Christian faith is not something we made up, is not something which is just the result of the clash between the Jews and the Romans 2,000 years ago. Instead, it's a religion which is revealed by God so that we might actually know truth. And that this cuts right across relativism, which says you cannot know truth, or if there is such a thing as truth, you can't state it in any particular way. It's C.S. Lewis who first pointed out how ridiculous relativism is, because he said, the relativist says there's no such thing as truth, but he just said something that he believes is true. So he kind of cuts off the branch he's sitting on. So relativism is, by its very nature, self-contradictory. All of us long to know truth, and all of us know deep down that there is such a thing as truth. And yet the idea that there is no truth and everybody makes up their own truth is prevalent all through our society. It's one of the assumptions and one of the isms, one of the ideologies, which is riddled all through American society and is helping to cause a lot of the confusion, a lot of the stress, and a lot of the conflict which we experience in our society. Because we can't live for very long with other people when there's no such thing as truth. When you have your truth and I have my truth, eventually the nice sort of tolerant attitude that goes with that is going to dissolve into, you can't have your truth, you have to believe my truth. And then some violence begins to erupt in which I begin to impose my truth on you, or you try to impose your truth on me. And when that happens, the only kind of truth which is left is the truth of force. I'm stronger than you are, therefore you need to believe my truth and get rid of your truth, because your truth is not only wrong, it's deadly and it's bad. So you can see that step by step, relativism actually is not just silly, it's dangerous because it leads to violence. Now, relativism, when we see it in our religious faith and where it infects the church, is where people sort of say, well, you know, Christianity, all the different denominations are pretty much equal. And as long as you're sincere in what you believe, that's

0: all that really matters. Or you might hear people say, well, you know, all that really matters is how much you love Jesus. Well, those things do really matter, but of course, truth really matters as well. And indifferentism is the idea that all the different Christian denominations are really much the same. And in fact, when you extend it to other religions, indifferentism is saying all the different religions are pretty much the same as well. Have you ever seen one of those posters which says, it is not the destination which matters, but the journey? Or maybe you've seen a poster which says something like, we're all climbing the same mountain, we just go by different paths. That sounds really good, but both of those are expressions of relativism or indifferentism in religion, that it really doesn't matter what you believe as long as you believe it sincerely. But of course, this relativism, whether it's in society or whether it's in religion, is really, again, something which is destructive because everything disintegrates into really just a matter of force. I'm going to force you to believe what you need to believe. And that's why in our society more and more, people will say to Catholics or to Christians, you can't force your beliefs onto me. Well, nobody's trying to force our beliefs on anybody, but if we assert that something is actually true, those who believe relativism draw the conclusion that we're being aggressive about our belief and we're trying to impose it on other people. This is not what Christianity is all about. We're not here about to impose religion on anyone, but we are here to proclaim that God has revealed his truth to humanity in Jesus Christ, and it's a liberating and it's a joyful thing which sets us free because the truth he promises will set us free. So, what are the practical solutions for Catholics when faced with relativism and with indifferentism? The two things that we hold up against this are, first of all, authority and truth. We believe in a revealed religion. We believe that God has revealed his truth to Jesus Christ and through the Catholic Church, and we can understand that truth, which is expressed in the scriptures and in the catechism, and that this actually is a bulwark against relativism. We can say, therefore, we didn't make this up. This authority that we believe in has given it to us as revealed by God. It's not our opinion. It's not something we made up. It's not something which is just the result of historical circumstances. It's something which we believe is greater than us as individuals, greater than our opinion, and it's something which actually counters the relativity and the looseness and the chaos of relativism. The second thing is how to counter indifferentism. Indifferentism is countered by real commitment and real solid knowledge in what we believe and following those beliefs not only with our head and our heart, but also with our lives.
1: 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The Array of Hope concert experience is a multimedia experience, sharing the faith through live musical performances, talks, and personal witnesses, along with high-quality visuals and thought-provoking film presentations. This is a multi-generational event able to serve families as well as youth events. In addition, our Behold event offers a three-night encounter with Jesus in the Blessed Sacrament. This mission includes talks, exposition of the Blessed Sacrament, the Sacrament of Reconciliation, music provided by AOH Music, and the Holy Sacrifice of the Mass. You can go to our website for more information about bringing us to your community. Enjoy the rest of Rise Up Live.
2: Most recently, the Catholic Church has been engaged in the Eucharistic Revival launched by the USCCB this past year. We are honored and excited for Array of Hope to be a part of that effort. As a result, we created a three-day event called Behold, which we created to bring people closer to a deeper understanding of the Eucharist. Here's an excerpt of that event.

0: Behold is a three-night encounter with Jesus in the Blessed Sacrament, put on by A Ray of Hope in conjunction with the Franciscan Friars of the Renewal, and as our contribution to the National Eucharistic Revival called for by the U.S. bishops. We were so excited about developing this series that we reached out to the Eucharistic Revival team and to Bishop Cousins himself, who is heading the National Eucharistic Revival, to share it with them. And they heartily endorsed it and are encouraging people to bring us in to put this series on and really help dioceses and parishes join in the revival.
1: As you know, we put together our own program called Behold, which you endorsed.
2: We've just asked apostolates like yours and others to be involved and to be creative and to do what you do best, right? Because we know you love the Eucharist. We know you have a lot to share. And so use the Eucharistic Revival as an opportunity to be able to share that and to invite people to experience it.
0: The first night is the Eucharist and healing. So we focus on Jesus's mission as a saving mission, a healing mission, but also how Jesus seeks to heal us through the Blessed Sacrament. So that night actually includes a Eucharistic healing service. People will approach the altar and they will kneel down, and the Franciscan friar is there with Jesus in the Blessed Sacrament in the monstrance, and he will go individually to each person and will be there with just Jesus's presence in front of them and then give them Jesus's blessing. This is a profound experience, and people are really touched. Some people fall to the ground, just overwhelmed. Some people grab the humeral veil and just stare up into the face of our Lord in the Eucharist. But everybody leaves with the sense that God desires to save them and make them whole.
3: Jesus will give us the peace and the grace to endure whatever we have to.
0: The second night is focused on the Eucharist and awe. And on this night, we really think about how it is God, the God of the universe, that we encounter in the Blessed Sacrament, and how we should come before him in fear and trembling with a sense of awe and wonder to experience the awesomeness of God. And that night, we have a silent adoration, which is incredibly powerful. We're just sitting in the presence of the Almighty God, in quiet, knowing he's there, the one who created us, the one who created the universe, and just basking in the light of his presence. And that brings a different kind of peace, a different sense of awe and fascination. Let us prostrate ourselves before him, realizing our utter nothingness, but also believing that to he who is, we are everything.

0: The third night's theme is on the Eucharist and communion. And this night really centers on how Jesus longs to become one with us in an intimate union by us receiving him in the Blessed Sacrament. So we focus a lot on that theme, on his desire to be intimate with us and to become one with us and to be near to us and close to us, but also how we need to prepare ourselves, how this relationship with God goes two directions, and how we have to be properly disposed to receive him. This leads into the experience of the Holy Mass. So instead of an adoration on this night, we actually have the Mass. So we get to experience that communion.
1: When you doubt, when you're insecure,

0: You're not sure. Look to the cross. Be reminded. When you doubt, when you're insecure, look to the Eucharist.
1: The nights begin with music ministry from AOH Music, which draws the heart and mind up to God and really disposes you for the message that's going to be received that night and prepares you for the encounter with our Lord. That's followed by a talk that I would give on each of the three themes. We are partnering with the Franciscan Friars of the Renewal. So a Franciscan friar is there, and he will also share some thoughts to prepare us for that encounter with our Lord, as well as share a story of a Eucharistic saint and miracle. And our music team concludes the evening with inspirational music so that we leave there feeling uplifted and really full of the presence.

0: What an honor to be endorsed by the Eucharistic Revival team and Bishop Cousins. It's really encouraging, and our hope is just that we can do the best we can to represent Christ in the way we act and in the things we talk about, in the events we put on, and the music we play there. So I will sing, this is how I thank the Lord for
1: everything. This is how I thank the Lord. Now's the time for the revival of the Holy Eucharist, more than ever, with so many Catholics not really believing that it's the true presence of Jesus. Even people that, you know, might go to Mass, it's not symbolic. He is truly there. And there's so much healing in his presence. And in a world where, you know, people are broken and are filled with just the anxieties and the depression and the darkness, there is an answer. And it's in the presence of Jesus Christ. And he brings healing through that. And it's so powerful and it's so important. And I'm excited to be a part of Behold and hopefully, you know, spark the revival.

0: Our guest tonight is Bishop Andrew Cousins. He is the chairman of the U.S. Bishops' Committee of Evangelization and Catechesis and director of the National Eucharistic Revival being promoted by the United States Conference of Catholic Bishops. Bishop Cousins speaks with our executive director, Mario Costabile, about why the Eucharist is the source and summit of the Christian life. Here is our interview with Bishop Andrew Cousins.
1: Hello, Bishop Cousins. How are you?
2: I'm very well, and I'm grateful to be with you, Mario. Well,
1: thank you so much for joining us. I've spoken to a lot of priests, and I've spoken to several bishops, and it's unusual. You sort of had a calling early on. You sort of knew innately that you had this calling that, you know, you were going to be a priest, which is really kind of cool.
2: It is. You know, for me, it was always connected to the Eucharist. I have a very distinct memory of my parish priest teaching me to genuflect. When he was teaching me to serve Mass.
1: Beautiful.
2: And explaining to me why Jesus was there in the tabernacle.
1: Mm.
2: And so I think I always just had a sense of the Lord's presence in the Eucharist. And that was really, you know, as I grew, I always wanted to be close to Jesus in the Eucharist. I wasn't a perfect kid in any ways. And I had my share of struggles in high school and things like that. But deep down, that was always there.
1: So how long were you a priest before you became a bishop?
2: In 1997, as I ordained to the priesthood, I served in a couple parishes, did a stint in Rome, working on a doctorate in theology. Then I came back in 2006, and I taught at the St. Paul Seminary for about 7 years. And then in 2013
1: right.
2: is when I got the call to become an auxiliary.

0: be a bishop in the Archdiocese of St. Paul, Minneapolis.
1: Right, right.
0: Got that you know, faded call from the Papal Nuncio representing Pope Francis.
2: Wow. So you've been a bishop now 9 years. So tell me, what has it been like? What have been your greatest joys and what have been your greatest challenges?
0: Well, if you know anything about the history of the Archdiocese of St. Paul, Minneapolis, you know that I was born in the midst of a crisis, the greatest crisis that happened in the history of the Archdiocese. So I learned my way around the sexual abuse crisis in a very kind of baptism by fire sort of way. And, you know, there was a lot of dark days in those first couple of years. I didn't have anything to do with the chancery before I became a bishop, so I didn't have anything to do with getting us into that situation, but I was just the one who God put there to try to help get us out of it. And I learned a lot about God's faithfulness and God's goodness, and that if you're a man of principle and you try to follow those principles, and that God will work. And really learned a lot about the importance of my prayer life. I already had a good prayer life, but I know I wouldn't have made it if I didn't have a prayer life during that time.
2: Wow. That's amazing. So fast forward to today. So the USCCB appointed you to run and spearhead this national Eucharistic revival, which is really, really exciting. And I want to shift gears a little bit about it. So what was the thinking on the bishop's behalf on why this revival is needed?
0: Yeah, it's a very interesting story because so it really began in the November meeting of 2019. Mm-hmm. And that was right after that Pew research study had come out that seemed to say something like 70% of Catholics don't believe in the real presence of Jesus in the Eucharist.
2: Right. That's right.
0: You know, regardless of the flaws of that study, it was a shocker. You know,
2: it's an eye opener.
0: And it was. And the bishops were all talking about it at that November meeting. It was Bishop Barron, who was at that point still chair of the Committee on Evangelization and Catechesis. And he sort of developed this idea that maybe as bishops, we should do some kind of project to help renew faith in the Eucharist. And he began to put some proposals together. But at that meeting, I was elected chair elect of the Committee on Evangelization and Catechesis. So I served under Bishop Barron for a year, and then I took over. And so he involved me in these early meetings that happened in January and February of 2020, where we brought bishops, leaders of the committees together to talk about doing something as a bishops' conference, not just one committee, but all the committees together, doing something that would bring about a renewal of the Eucharist. And everybody was convinced we should do it. We had a really good plan, and we were going to bring it to the bishops in June, and then in March, something happened, and that was COVID. And so the whole world shut down for several months, as you remember.
2: Yeah, yeah.
0: And so the June meeting never happened. And so we weren't able to bring this to the bishops until November of 2020, which is when I became the chair of the committee. Mm-hmm. And when we brought it to the bishops in November, they were even amazed that we had been thinking about this before COVID. Because, of course, the crisis of having people not be able to go to Mass for some time had really dramatically affected all of us. And this idea that we needed a Eucharistic revival was well accepted by the bishops at that moment. And so it was really that crisis that started it. And then, you know, as chair, I was asked to sort of build it. And so I really spent most of 2021 building this 3-year revival. And that's where we did a lot of listening sessions with people around the country, evangelistic leaders, diocesan leaders, parish leaders. You know, if we were going to do a nationwide initiative to revive faith in the Eucharist, what would that look like? And that's where we came up with a 3-year plan. That's where we decided we should have another National Eucharistic Congress, all those things.
2: Yeah, I mean, that's awesome. And this is the summit of the teachings of our church, right? The Eucharist, as you shared, and I have a love for it as well as you do. I mean, I have a lot of colleagues, friends, even family members, like, I don't like going to Mass. I don't really get much out of it. It's like, oh, it's so boring, this and that. And I say, well, look, you know, the bottom line is that, you know, we're receiving the grace of the Eucharist. You know, that's like really important, guys. Mm-hmm. What would you say to someone that says to you, Bishop, I'm not really getting anything about Mass. What would your response be in conveying the importance of receiving that grace from the Eucharist?
0: You know, there's 100 different ways to start with that question. Sometimes I would joke with the high school kids. I would say, you know, my mom, she says football's boring. And it's because she doesn't understand what's happening.
2: Right.
0: Right.
2: Exactly.
0: And my dad does not find football boring. So I always say, if people realize who Jesus is and that he's really present here and that his gift of himself is present here, they'll never miss Mass. They'll never miss Mass because they'll realize how much they need that.
2: Yeah.
0: You know?
2: I'm so excited about, you know, this program that the bishops are putting together with you spearheading it. As you know, we put together our own program called Behold, which you endorsed and you support. It's a three-night program where we have the Blessed Sacrament exposed. We have Mass, Reconciliation. We have music from our Array of Hope music team. And we have powerful talks. And we're doing this all over the country. So we're really excited about bringing this to various dioceses. How can you share, like, what is it that you're doing in this program to let dioceses know that this is important? We need to be on board, because I'm finding out, even locally in the Northeast, that there's some parishes that aren't even aware of what's going on. I'm saying, hey, you know, this is a whole revival, guys. Like, let's get on board. So what are you guys doing to draw the attention and share your mission? And what can we do as a lay apostolate to really promote it and let people know about the mission of the revival?
0: Yeah, well, we've said from the beginning that we're trying to start a fire, not a program. And really, we've had a kind of top-down, bottom-up strategy from the beginning. So we do have point persons in 80% of the dioceses around the country. And these are people who, you know, the bishop has appointed to kind of animate, spread material throughout the diocese. This spring, we'll be making a big push to get point persons in parishes, right? People who we will be able to organize parish teams, be able to organize things for the parish year, which is the second year of the revival, this first year being the diocesan year. But at the same time, as we're pushing out those kind of programmatic aspects through the point persons at the diocesan level and at the parish level, we've just asked apostolates like yours and others to be involved and to be creative and to do what you do best, right? Because we know you love the Eucharist. We know you have a lot to share. And so use the Eucharistic revival as an opportunity to be able to share that and to invite people to experience it. Because if everybody's involved, we're going to have a much bigger impact. We do have a really excellent website, eucharisticrevival.org, and really would encourage your listeners to go there and to sign up to receive our weekly newsletter. We use that newsletter to push out information about various apostolates, various groups, things that are happening. There's also a what we call the lead platform on our website, which really gives a lot of practical ideas for people who are leaders, whether that's in the diocese or the parish, things that they can do to be a part of the revival. And then there's a whole learn platform, which just has courses on the Eucharist from some of the best teachers in our country. I have a course there on the Eucharist. We have, you know, all the big names are there. Father Mike Schmitz, Bishop Barron. Lots from the Augustine Institute and the Franciscan University of Steubenville. They have lots of courses just for people to learn more. Sometimes just a talk you might want to listen to. Where we do need help, you're right, is this kind of grassroots penetration. So ask your pastor if he's heard about it, if you're planning on doing something during the parish year. And the parish year begins this coming summer. So it begins June of 23 through June of 24. And so... you know, we really encourage people to find ways to involve their parishes. But even if your parish isn't involved, you can sign up on our website. You can become a missionary. There are lots of ways to be engaged in it.
2: And I want to share with our viewers and listeners, the links that you mentioned are on the Array of Hope website already, to link them immediately toward these programs that you're stating, which is really, really important. Is there anything That's else great. You want to share with our viewers and listeners that maybe we haven't spoke about that's on your heart that you think is really important that we should put out there?
0: Yes. So the high point of this National Eucharistic Revival is going to be the 10th National Eucharistic Congress. And we're going to gather 80,000 or more Catholics in Indianapolis, Indiana, July 17 to 21, 2024. It's going to be the Catholic event of this generation. God is the one who revives hearts. And so what we want to do is ask him to do that. And we're going to come together as the Church of the United States and ask him to send his Holy Spirit upon us and to revive hearts. And we expect that there'll be healings, and we expect that people who don't know even about God will be converted. And we expect that there'll be new missionary fire born in the church, which is our real goal. And actually, that's going to be preceded by a national Eucharistic pilgrimage.

0: So we're going to process the Blessed Sacrament across the country from four parts of the country. We're going to start from San Francisco, and we're going to start in New Haven, Connecticut at the Tomb of Blessed Michael McGivney. And we're going to start at Brownsville, Texas on the border with Mexico. And we're going to start at the headwaters of the Mississippi in Lake Itasca State Park, which is in my diocese, Crookston, Minnesota.
1: Wow.
0: And we're going to process as much as possible on foot the Blessed Sacrament to Indianapolis for that Congress. And we're going to pray for our country. And we're going to invite people to come walk with us. We're going to invite young people to walk with us for months if they want. And to be a part of this pilgrimage that really is an act of intercession for God's healing power for our church and for our country. So this is, I think, really an exciting moment for the U.S. Church, a generational moment, and I hope people will get involved.
1: Yeah, that sounds awesome. Mama Mia, I'm going to have to get in shape to make that pilgrimage. You know, really start, get my walking in. This is awesome. And we're going to be part of that Congress with you guys in 2024, so I'm super pumped about that. There are a lot of people that all you hear these days is discouragement and things about the church that they're upset about. But there's so much hope. This is the hope, guys. This is it. You know, we are doing stuff as a church that is really inspirational, and this is one. So we have to give credence to this and follow the lead of our bishops, and this is all good. This is all good stuff. So, Bishop, you know, thank you for, you know, spending this time with us. You're a pleasure. We really admire you and your vocation, and know that here at A Ray of Hope, we pray for our religious, we pray for our bishops, our clergy, every day, so you have our support.
0: Thank you, Mario. Really appreciate it.
1: God bless.
0: God bless you.
2: 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So once Rise Up Live is over, head over to our channel app and watch it. By the way, I'm Jack Arno, Array of Hope's Director of Audio and Music Production. We're thrilled to share some very special AOH music material with you on this show. Our band recently traveled to Nashville, Tennessee. We had a unique opportunity to record three of our songs live at Oceanway Studios, and we are in the midst of releasing this music. Super exciting. The releases will culminate in an extended play digital record, also known as an EP, and we're excited to have already released the first single off of the EP titled Abba Father. Here is the full music video we filmed for Abba Father in Nashville. Check it out.

What's going on, everyone? It's me, Alanis, back to play Who's That Saint? Before we begin, if you're watching on a desktop or a phone, we want you guys to participate, so get ready to speedily type.

Type in your guesses, but if you're watching on Apple TV or Roku, just go ahead, shout your answers. It counts. Great. Let's jump straight into the game. So we want to put your saint knowledge to the test by giving you three clues on one saint for you to guess before the big reveal. Are you guys ready? Great. Let's begin with clue number one. Beginning at the age of 13, this saint testifies to have seen visions of Saint Michael the Archangel that would continue on for the rest.

0: we've got a soldier saint in our hands. Do you guys know who the saint is? Go ahead, use the chat, comment your guesses. We're going to move on to clue number two. Clue number two, the Catechism of the Catholic Church directly references this saint four times throughout it, most of which pertain to her zeal and martyrdom, and my personal favorite, her witty comebacks in response to interrogations about the faith. Any guesses on who this saint is? We've got some exclamation points. Go ahead, use that chat and put in your final guess before clue number three. This saint was falsely branded as a heretic, which resulted in her being burned at the stake and dying a martyr at the age of 19. Okay, so we've got a martyr, a soldier. Are there any guesses? All right. I see a few guesses there. Well, if you guess Saint Joan of Arc, then you are correct. Saint Joan of Arc was born on January 6th, 1412, to pious parents in France. She was said to have visions of Saint Michael, Saint Catherine, and Saint Margaret that began as quite personal and general messages, but soon evolved into the direction of driving the English from French territory. Saint Joan of Arc fought in a battle and is now seen as a symbol of bravery and courage, not only in the Catholic Church, but in the eyes of our secular culture as well. Let's go ahead and watch a little video about her life.
1: Saint Joan of Arc was born in 1412 in France. At the age of 13, she had visions of Saint Michael, Saint Catherine, and Saint Margaret, who told her to lead the French army to drive away the English and take France as king to be crowned. At 16, she petitioned to lead the French army. The commander refused until Saint Joan gave strategic advice that only could have been known through divine revelation. With the French army at her side, Saint Joan led and won many battles, carrying a banner of Jesus and Mary. After the king was crowned and Saint Joan had more victories, the French people doubted God and believed Saint Joan was a witch. Despite her innocence, she was burned at the stake on May 30th, 1412, becoming a true soldier of God. Saint Joan of Arc is the patron saint of soldiers and France.
0: Similar to Saint Joan of Arc, we're each in the midst of a rather significant battle that is ravaging our culture. This attack is taking place in our educational systems, in our homes, but quite prominently on the internet. Here at A Ray of Hope, it is our mission to bring the good news of Christ to these platforms, to take part in this battle, and we want to invite each of you guys to join the community that we've created online by following us on Instagram and TikTok and any other platforms that you guys are on. We have a lot of incredible things in store for you, and we want to be a source of inspiration for each of you to help equip all of you for this battle. Now, here is a video that really captures the essence of our content.

0: 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We hope you enjoyed Abba Father, the official music video that we just released and filmed down at Ocean Way, Nashville. 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And same goes for our podcast, The Reason for Hope. We had a great interview tonight with Mario and Bishop Andrew Cousins. 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We have a lot of great interviews coming up with some really special guests. Ryan, back to you for merch.
1: Thank you, Jack. We've got some awesome merch at our even more awesome merch store. Click the link in the comments section of this event to be taken to our store where you can rock this pretty sweet Rise Up Live sweatshirt. Let's sport it. Let's see how it looks. Feels good. Feels good in the hand. Oh, yeah. Oh, yeah. Go click the link and get that. Also, I want to let you know our director of theology, Dr. David Heiduck, has a new book out

called Healing the Culture and the Family According to John Paul II. You can get a copy in our store, and we can't recommend it enough. It's a brilliant deep dive into the teachings of St. John Paul II, and it is, of course, as relevant and timely as ever. Here's the book. This, you know, this pairs well with a sweatshirt. That's just my opinion. They go well together. All right, so why don't we watch a video so we can get a better idea of what we've got in store for you at our store.

All right. We had a great time putting this together for you. We hope you enjoyed it. Please tell your family. Please tell your friends. Our next broadcast will be Tuesday, May 16th, and our guest will be Monsignor Michael Mannion. 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

0: 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Oh, yeah. Yeah. All right. All right. You know, that's it. That's all I got.
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Hey everybody, welcome to Real Food. Glad you're with us today. So interesting thing, you know, we've been talking about influences in our lives through the whole season. Of course, God influences us all the time through different people, right? Through these people he sends into our lives to kind of challenge us and help us to grow. And I was thinking about one of those people the other day, this guy, Monsignor Jim Kelly. And if you're watching on Long Island, maybe you know him in New York, but around the country, you might not know this guy. So, you know, when I was a young seminarian, he was one of the Monsignors, you know, and we all looked up to him, and he was a great guy, and he would have us over every now and then, and I treat us like gold, you know. So we were these young kids thinking about the priesthood, studying for the priesthood, and such a great influence in this Monsignor Jim Kelly. So he wound up becoming the pastor or the rector of the cathedral in our diocese here, Rockville Center on Long Island in New York. And when he kind of retired, they named the parish hall after him,

Monsignor Kelly Hall. But we all knew him very, very well, and he was such a wonderful guy, a great influence. There's a number of us whose lives really been touched by his kindness. So anyway, long story short, what happened was he would have us over, and he was into cooking. He was like a bit of a chef, this guy, and he was good at cooking, and he had like a lot of good, you know, stuff that he would make and everything. So he had this one appetizer that there was, like, we used to look forward to this all the time. There's grape meatballs, a grape meatballs, right? Sounds weird, right? So it took me years and years and years to wiggle the recipe out of him for this. And in his honor, I have the recipe today. It's so incredibly simple, it's sort of embarrassing, but at the same time, it's delicious. So, like, delicious is what matters. It's not about complexity. It's about, you know, what tastes good. And this is a way to really, like, impress and inspire people. And I kind of think about him today. You know, what a great priest. We all probably can think back to when we were kids about the priests who really touched our lives in such a beautiful way. You kind of never forget them, you know? That's how priests are formed, by the way, right? I was a little altar boy, and there was a priest in the parish who was from Taiwan. He was a very, very nice guy, and I'd like kind of latched on to him a little bit, got involved with him and helping and doing stuff with the youth group. Next thing you know, look at me, I'm the old Monsignor, right? And we just had like a seminarian in our parish, and you know, he's kind of they're looking at me and saying, oh, the Monsignor, you know? So like, it's a funny thing how life's tables turn constantly, you know, and God calls us to constantly influence each other, be an example to one another. So Monsignor Jim Kelly's grape meatball appetizer. Those great people have influenced us. You could all think of somebody, right, who's done that in the priesthood for us, you know, and I think there's something about thanking God for the gift of those people, you know. We're quick to analyze, aren't we? We're quick to say, I can't understand that guy. Oh, I wish he spoke less, blah, blah, blah. But undoubtedly, you've been served by a priest in your life. You know, it's good to be grateful. Grateful to God for the gift of the priesthood and the gift of the way those priests have humbly served throughout your life and my life too. So anyway, on to the meatballs. This is incredibly easy. So first thing I was to talk to you about is the meatballs themselves. So if you want, you can make these meatballs super simple. This is not a very hard recipe. I would get 50-50. I do pork and beef. I would roll these with a little breadcrumb, an egg. Per pound, one egg, a little salt, a little pepper, and then these are just put into the oven. They're just cooked in the oven for a little bit, very, very quick. Or you can go to your local supermarket, go to the frozen section, and buy frozen meatballs. I know that sounds terrible. You're like, oh, Monsignor, what are you talking about? And then they pour ragu on it? No, it's not that bad a show. Don't worry. But these meatballs, they don't really require a lot because the sauce is extremely flavorful, and you're going to kind of need that. So that's kind of the point. Like the meatball itself isn't going to be as important as a super strong sauce. So let me go to the sauce and then we're going to toss these boys in, okay? Yep, you saw it. You're right. Welch's grape jam. Grape jelly, right? This is jam. Interesting, like when you were a kid, when you went to school, did you bring a peanut butter and jelly sandwich every day? I did. And my mother, yeah, Welch's. This was the brand we used. This was a brand everybody used, right? Smucker's was another one, but that was for the high class people. We used the Welch's. So into a pot goes this jam, just like it is. Now, isn't this odd? Again, this is sort of not my style of cooking, but this works, guys. So that's kind of the story. That's why we're doing this today. And again, like, he never told us this recipe, and he wouldn't even share it with us. I think the reason he didn't share it with us, because he knew it was so simple, you know? Such a simple recipe. So this is sort of like a gelatinous sweet thing, right? Grape jam. So it doesn't, because there's like really no fruit that you could identify in this. But it actually makes a beautiful sauce, so that's pretty good. Now, if you wanted to get some hot water in here, you can get every last drop of this out. I feel like we got the lion's share of it going now. Okay, it's all in there. Yeah, so that's it. So that gets in. And then you want to just put this on very low heat. So a very low heat, and this starts to moltenize. Now, people have told me, oh, this is good. You know, if you actually turn this on and get this nice and warm, put it on vanilla ice cream. I don't know. Maybe that would be good. I'm not sure. But right now, it's like a big gelatinous pile, but it will get down to becoming a sauce. When it comes down to the sauce level, which will be pretty fast, that's when we're going to mix in this second ingredient, which is an interesting ingredient, too. You've probably walked by it in the condiment aisle 1,000 times, this chili sauce. Now, they make cocktail sauce, Heinz, just like this, right? But chili sauce is one you walk by all the time. It's delicious, actually. I like this better than I like ketchup, and I'm not a big ketchup fan, but this has a little spice in it. It has a little garlic powder in it in such a way that if you put this on a burger, it jazzes up a burger very nicely. So this is not a bad thing to have around. I almost always in the pantry, wherever I live, make sure I have one of these chili sauce things.
So this is already starting to come down.

0: I have it on a hot stove, man. These Wolf stoves are hot. Ooh. You know, we're at Truffaut Cabinetry, you know, which is a big, big kitchen cabinetry factory on Long Island. But they built this beautiful studio for us here so that we could bring the show to you from here. It's really terrific. And the air conditioning is great in here, too, by the way. It's freezing. It's great. Okay, so this is starting to come down. So you could see this is sort of saucy-like now, getting more saucy. And see, it's kind of not lumpy on the spoon now. It's kind of like stuck to the spoon. So now it's chili sauce time. These are just two very simple ingredients, right? So in goes the chili sauce, a whole bottle of it. Yep. Very uneventful recipe for me today, you know? Usually I'm sauteing and I'm doing all these other things and filleting. But this, Monsignor Kelly had this down, I got to tell you. All right, so there it is. The whole jar is in there. Pretty much got that done. Got this done. Get these out of here. And of course, you know, so much of this is our eyes, right? We eat with our eyes. So it's how you serve this and what you do with it. I mean, and then that's one of the reasons Monsignor Kelly would never tell us what's in it. Because, you know, he kind of said, well, no, it's not about what's in it. It's about, like, us being together. It's about us having a little hors d'oeuvre before dinner. So you see, you're mixing this together. Now, you might be saying to yourself, horrible combination, Monsignor. Horrible. It's not horrible, trust me. There it is. Sort of mixed together. Let it come up to heat a little bit. I'm going to add one thing and one thing only to this. A little black pepper. That's it. Because it just needs a little, it's very, very sweet. It just needs a little something, a little bite. So there it is. Now, that's in. You see it now? It's sort of, spoon's clean. So, sort of right. And then in goes our meatballs. So however you make meatballs, but they need to be small because we're talking about little hors d'oeuvres here, right? There it is. No gigantic mess on my part. That's a good sign. Okay. Move this over. And what's going to happen now is you just kind of saute these in there. And they can be in there, you know, for an hour, 10 minutes, 20 minutes, whatever you think. What'll happen, though, is this will start to thicken up a little bit, too, after a few minutes. So I'm going to turn it up the heat here so that you don't have to be here all day. And we'll get that going. So I'm going to show you what I'm going to plate it in. And this is kind of, Monsignor Kelly made me think about this. So if you go to one of these places like eBay, and you can hit in silver plate. Silver plate is always available for, like, no money. It's so cheap. It's unbelievable. So, like, I've been able to get a lot of great silver plates. So what happens is, like, you buy this stuff, and this was stuff that they used at restaurants and stuff like that back in the day. So this is from the Waldorf Astoria. This is from the Waldorf Astoria. This is from the Waldorf Astoria. And the whole thing might have been $15 because, you know, it's old and rotten looking and it didn't look nice. But you can dress it up, clean it up. And this doesn't take a lot of time to do. I use this stuff called Cef, C-E-F. And it cleans up the silver beautifully. Look how nice this is. You serve it like this. It's really like a beautiful, kind of nice appetizer. So that's what I'm going to do. I'm going to put it in here. These guys, probably in another world, I make these a lot hotter. Okay, so I'm just going to put them in. I think they're great. And this is like a beautiful little appetizer. If you're having people over, you know, you're having like a little fall gathering, and people are going to say to you, where'd you get these? Right? Who made these for you? You couldn't have possibly made these, Monsignor. They're way too good. You know, that's part of the game, right? So let me clean it up a tiny drop, and I'll show you how you fix it up and make it look beautiful. A couple of frilly toothpicks, right? Kind of dress it up a little bit. Not that this dresses it up, but when I was a kid, that was a big deal. To have the frilly toothpicks meant it was a good recipe, right? And then I do one thing to, like, annoy all my friends. I have these little Italian flag toothpicks. My friends are always like, you're impossible. So I stick some Italian flags in there. And then what happens is, like, you're sitting down with some folks. You're enjoying some appetizers. And having a little fun, you know, at the same time and laughing it up. People have influenced our lives. You're a great gift to us. Monsignor Jim Kelly, thank you for everything you've done for us. All the priests in your life, too. We offer a little prayer of thanksgiving for them. I got another appetizer for you when we get back. Stick around. More real food to come right after this.
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3: Welcome back. All hail my Italian meatballs. They're not Italian. They're not even close to Italian. They got Italian flags on them, though. What the heck? Memory of a great priest. Like I said, Monsignor Jim Kelly. Great meatballs here. So now what I'm going to do is a recipe. I kind of picked this up along the way. It's a nice appetizer. It kind of involves some nice shrimp. If you have a good shrimp person, you're in luck. I have Jim Clark in my life. He's a wonderful shrimp guy. He sells shrimp on Long Island here. Look him up. Terrific, terrific guy. He's great. And that's what he deals in. He deals in shrimp. So I'm going to make like a sauce to grill some shrimp to put them out as a little appetizer too. If you just have like cold shrimp, you know, like you cook them in water and serve them out with icy cold shrimp, you can't even get through the crowd, right? Because you just go to the first people and they gobble them all up. So when I go to a party and somebody's serving up the shrimp, I find the shrimp, sure. But this is kind of like on a stick, so people get one. You can't really take three sticks. So it spreads it around the crowd a little bit better. And that's kind of a nice thing too. It's great to gather people, right? I mean, the church does that every Sunday. We gather people, and we gather people who are not perfect, seeking the Lord, looking to grow, looking for God's mercy. So like when we gather around the house, like it's something beautiful about that, gathering with our family and our friends, bringing people together. That's kind of what we're looking at today, you know? So the people who've influenced us and help us to go and grow in that way. So this is a good recipe. I've kind of put this together kind of over the years with some different people who I've had this with. And then I decided to go hot versus cold with the shrimp, and I think this is going to be a nice recipe. So I have some ketchup base for the sauce that we're going to make here. Shrimp and ketchup kind of been the way it's always been, right? It's kind of like a what we call a dump and stir recipe, because I'm just going to dump it all in here and stir it up, and you'll see what's cooking in a minute. So the ketchup goes in. How spicy do you like your sauce, your cocktail sauce? Because it's going to be a cooked cocktail sauce, so it's going to be almost like a cooked tomato. It's going to be really delicious in that way. So this is horseradish. That's it, all of it. I love it. I love it spicy. So we're going to put it all in there. I have a little Worcestershire sauce because Worcestershire adds a lot to it. The base of Worcestershire sauce, I know it's going to disappoint you. I'm sorry. Anchovies. So this, it has like a little anchovy taste, that hidden great ingredient, anchovies. Now this is a little vinegar-based pepper sauce. So this would be like Frank's, you know, hot sauce, Louisiana hot sauce. I love it. My favorite of the hot sauces. So it has a little tang, but it doesn't kill you. You ever have a hot sauce that knocks you down on the ground? You're reeling? Yeah, you don't want that. This is just kind of a simple, like a buffalo hot sauce. Not too bad. And then I'm going to put some lemon in here. So I'm going to start with the zest, because that's the best part of the lemon. Wash your lemons, right? We learned that the hard way here at Real Food. Yeah, gotta wash those darn lemons, because they sit out in the field after they pick them in the back of a pickup truck, and they wash them down and do the best they can. But, you know, anything could happen out there in the field, and often does. So I got some zest in here. I'm just going to zest two. This is going to be real lemony, spicy, sweet, and charred, because we're going to grill these. Right? That sounds great, doesn't it, for shrimp? Would you have that at a cocktail party? So you have your grape meatballs and then these wonderful charred shrimp. I don't know. It's going to be great. And like I said, these shrimp that I have here, they're not gigantic. They're large, though. They're nice, big, large shrimp. So, like, there's a lot of protein in this. So when you're serving these up, actually what it does is it kind of gobbles up a lot of people's hunger, which is good, too. Because, like, the pigs in a blanket, how many pigs in a blanket can you eat? Let's be honest with each other here. We're all friends. A lot, right? So this is kind of what's interesting about this. I'll just get this head start on this. With this kind of stuff, you can't really eat as many.

is you can eat the pigs in a blanket. So pigs in a blanket, I mean, it's ridiculous, right? Everywhere I go and ever have been, pigs in a blanket. The Hotel Pierre, the Rainbow Room, pigs in a blanket. It's like the number one hors d'oeuvre, right? Everywhere you go. I don't run away from it. I run toward it. I say, okay, if that's what everybody likes, that's what everybody wants. Pigs in a blanket it is. I'll make some pigs in a blanket. I'm not afraid. And I don't even make them like, oh, you must make them like special then. No, I just make pigs in a blanket. People love them. And they just love them. It's okay. It's sort of like American caviar, right? We love that. So now what I'm going to do is I'm going to take this. I got the metal spoon here. Mix this together. The reason I kept that extra half lemon is because I'm afraid it's going to get too loose, but it's not. This is going to be good. I don't think this is going to need salt. I'm going to give this a little taste because once you kind of got this flavor, you kind of got this flavor. So just going to let me just get a little bit of stir here. Do this. Spicy. Oh, it's good. Spicy. It's good, though. Delicious. All right. So let me get my shrimp. So as I told you, these are like U12. So there's like 12 of these to a pound. These are pretty big boys. I'm going to leave the tails on because they look nice with the tails. Or I could take the tails off. It's kind of up to you. I'm going to leave the tails on. They're all nice. And these shrimp don't smell at all. Jim Clark's shrimp are terrific. Worth a trip. He's in Floral Park. Go see him. He's got a store and everything. He sells to restaurants and everything else, but he's got a store. So I'm going to put these in here. I got like a dozen shrimp, I think, or something like that. Well, that's good. Then I'm going to stir them a little bit. Now, the marinating would be great. So if the Real Food Show was an hour and a half, I could say to everybody, all right, listen, everybody, let's say the rosary. And when we come back, these will be marinated. We don't have rosary time. I'm sorry. So what we're going to do is quickly make believe that this has marinated for quite a while. I'm going to get my grill pan on now, too. Start to heat this thing up a little bit. We're just going to add, believe it or not, the final ingredient, which will penetrate the shrimp. That's the point. Tequila. I know that sounds weird. I don't drink, but believe me, tequila works in here. So what happens is the alcohol kind of penetrates the shrimp and gets the flavor in there. That's why I tasted it before I put the tequila in, because I don't want to be drinking in front of you and getting drunk. Funny thing, like how, you know, for some people, I have many friends who struggle with addiction to alcohol. And, you know, it's a funny thing, like how sometimes a thing will pass us by and that won't be our issue. But we pray for those people all the time who do struggle with that, right? There's something about that. And there's a tremendous hope for them, you know, to find sobriety and to find health and happiness in their life, right? So we pray for them all the time. I pray for those people all the time. Dear, dear friends of mine. So now this hand has to get dirty. That's the only way we could do this. So you go in and you're just going to skewer these shrimp nicely like this. And I'm going to hold them over here for a second because I want to do a bunch of them. And then we're going to put them out. And the trick is to kind of get them so they spread out a little bit. So this way they cook beautifully. And this you can put like some nice music on. You get your kids involved in this. You know, Nana and Grandpa are going to come over. They're going to pass out when they see these beautiful shrimp. And I can feel the tequila on my hands because it's sort of like Cutty Sark aftershave, you know. There we go. Okay, we're doing okay. So again, I think this, there you go, something nice about this. I got that grill pan hot. Now, I'm doing this inside. We're going to grill them inside. You know, taking these outside on the outside grill, that's the way to go. A charcoal grill for this, oh my Lord, absolutely terrific, right? Terrific. And these shrimp, like I said, these are big shrimp. So they're kind of, lots of flavor in a shrimp. And they're not inexpensive, but this is a nice recipe. You know, it kind of works. Pointy side, Monsignor. That's right. Pointy side in. Now, the stuff that's left, I'll give you a little hint on this one, because we have a lot of cocktail sauce left here. It's going to have to be a cooked cocktail sauce, right? But you can actually put this in a pan, heat it up, and it serves up beautifully as like a side. You put it in a little bowl when you're serving these guys and just have it on the side. So I got these just about done here. I only have one or two left. Out of skewers. Okay. So those boys will stick around for a minute. Look at these lovely hands I have, right? So let me put this over here. Quick wash of the old hands. And now we'll go over to the grill. So let's see how we do. So here we go. This should be pretty hot by now. It's smoking.

0: so they don't stick. It's a non-stick grill pan. You probably have one of these in your house. You probably don't use it nearly enough, but it is delicious. All right, I got them all on. Look at that. That's great. So let's let them go for a little bit. I think maybe the better thing to do, take a little break. Why don't we take a little break? We'll let these guys cook. When we come back, I'll be taking them off the grill, and I will be able to offer a couple to you on our TV cocktail party, all right? Stick around. More real food right after this.
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4: Welcome back, everybody. 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Back to the Monsignor Vlon Silver collection. I wish this was QVC. I could sell you this stuff, but no. I just went on eBay, you know. You find this stuff on eBay, inexpensive, clean it up at home. Next thing you know, you're serving at the Waldorf, right? Waldorf used to have great silver, and people used to steal it all the time. I think that was a major problem. They actually had like a clemency day at the Waldorf Astoria in Manhattan where you could bring back the silver you stole, and there would be no lawsuit or anything. Like anybody would go and do that. Once it's out, man, it's out. You're never getting it back. So I heated up the sauce. So like you're used to having cold cocktail sauce, right? But this is a cooked cocktail sauce with tequila in it. So I cooked off the tequila. It's really good. Really, I could have that on a bread and just call it a day. Whew. Okay. So I'll show you how we serve this at the rectory. We're having people over. The bishop has just done confirmations. This is kind of how we do it. Take these shrimp. And they are delicious, I have to say. These guys are really, really good. Get these guys. And like the skewer kind of makes it a little bit of clean eating, right? And the fact that it's on a skewer means people can't take 10 of them. I did this for a party not long ago without the skewers, and they got in front of somebody, and he ate like 12 of them. And I was like, oh no, everybody won't get one now. They really turned out beautiful. These shrimp just look great. If you take a look at them, they just look the way they're supposed to look. Kind of get another guy over here. Beautiful, right? That's the idea. Now you may be looking over here a little bit and saying, well, Matsuya, there's a few left. Those are for me. Don't worry about it. So, kind of thing, you know, you're going to have a little cocktail party. You invite people over. You want to have a holiday party, and you don't want to have to make a big dinner. These kinds of things are wonderful to just be able to say, would you like a shrimp? You know, these are really great. They're delicious. You can eat them with your hands. A little sticky, but that's okay. And it kind of works out very nice. You know, it's a great tequila lemon cocktail sauce with the horseradish that we're cooking it in. So it has a beautiful kind of caramelization taste that adds a lot to this dish as well. Think about the people who have influenced your life. That's what we've been doing a lot here. And I think about like these different priests who've come through and the different parties I've been to where people have kind of treated me like a king. And you say like, wow, we're so lucky. We're a blessed people. We're blessed because we have each other, you know. Jesus gave us to each other. And there's something about that blessing that's so important in our lives. So we're grateful to God for that as well. And that's an important thing. So if you like this recipe, go to cfntv.org. Click on Real Food. Click on Recipes. It'll all be there. Monsignor Kelly's meatballs and whatever. I can't give this credit to anybody yet. We'll figure out somebody. I think I kind of just developed this, but whatever. We'll see. Lots of different people help me on the way. And then if you want to get a copy of our book, if you go to the same website, cfntv.org, click on Tuscan Style. That's the name of our new cookbook. We'd love to have you get a copy of that as well. I'm happy to sign it to you as well. So we thank God for those gifts of those people. Let's ask the Lord to bless them as we take leave today. Glory be to the Father, and to the Son, and to the Holy Spirit, as it was in the beginning, is now, and ever shall be, world without end. Amen. God bless you, everybody. We'll see you next time on Real Food.
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0: Chapter 12 of the book of Revelation describes a battle between the woman clothed and with the sun and her seed, battling the devil and his seed. The woman draws souls closer to Jesus Christ, and her soul magnifies the Lord. The Youth Fest is a week-long birthday party for the Blessed Mother. In 2019, Pope Francis approved official pilgrimages to Medjugorje and even wrote a letter to the participants encouraging them to embrace Jesus Christ with courage and joy. It has been reported that the Blessed Virgin Mary is appearing every day in Medjugorje for the last 40 years. Focus on the Immaculate Heart President, Guy Murphy, took a group of 7 people to the August 2021 Youth Fest at Medjugorje to experience the events. What you are about to see is Guy's personal video diary.
1: The Youth Fest in Medjugorje was amazing. And this great battle that we are living in, the devil spreads his seed all over the world like the coronavirus. However, the youth were tired of the fear, the lies, and the isolation. Our Lady spread her seed of peace, joy, and love for Jesus Christ, and the youth responded with such authentic enthusiasm. Come, join us on our pilgrimage, where Our Lady gathered 50,000 people from 80 countries all over the world, and they celebrated as one family, and you will see that there is hope for the world.

0: St. James, there's the Pilgrims, and where are you guys at?
1: We're in Medjugorje!
0: Alright, praise the Lord, very good.
2: It's the host and the son.
0: And it's kind of, it's a host and a son, right? So it rolls around.
2: I can stare right at it.
3: It's shaking.
0: Yeah. Oh, I see. I'm seeing it too there. So. If it's too bright, try with the sun.
3: It's like.
0: They call it the dancing of the sun.
3: It's really dancing. It's like that. And you can see
0: praise the Lord. All right, there's the Pilgrims coming through, headed to Apparition Hill in Medjugorje. Holy Mary, Mother of God, pray for us sinners, at the hour of our death. Amen.
4: Hail Mary, full of grace, the Lord is with thee. Blessed are you among women.

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0: Zdravo Mario, milosti puna, Gospodin s tobom, blagoslovljena ti među ženama, blagoslovljena...
1: Coming off the hill. Oh, and you could see it twinkling in her eyes, the miracle of the sun there. Praise the Lord. Praise the Lord, praise the Lord.
2: Is there any old shit not? I'm just kidding. One second, sorry.

0: Help me by thy grace. I love thee, Jesus, my love. I repent of having offended thee. Never permit me to offend thee again. Grant that I may love thee always, and then do with me what thou wilt. Our Father,
1: who art in heaven, hallowed be thy name. Thy kingdom come, thy will be done.
2: There's St. James. We're on top of Mount Kruspik. Beautiful morning. August 3rd. Right, they made it up. Kruspik. You see the commemorating the 1900 year anniversary of Jesus' death on the cross. Which reminds us, 12 years from now, another big anniversary is coming up, the 2033, so that's going to be huge. In 1933, and there's the pilgrims, they made it up here.

0: to Medjugorje. And on the way, I had people telling me about the miracle of the sun. They're saying, oh yeah, I was there before. And I saw the sun, it was dancing and spinning. And I listened to them, and I go, these people are telling me the truth. I go, however, these simple people from this third world country don't know a high-tech laser show when they see him. You know, so my theory was, I come out here in 89, there was like nothing. I started mapping out where the electricity was running, and I was going to find possible laser projection sites. And when everybody's going to be looking at the miracle of the sun, I was going to go to the laser projection sites and go, ha, gotcha! You know, all of the weeds work. Up there, and I'm standing up the top of the mountain, and I wanted to just give Our Lady next to that big 14-ton cross. And I never prayed to the Blessed Mother before. I had this attitude. I said, I pray to God myself. What do I need her for? And that rosary, that silly prayer for little ladies. What about engineers? We needed prayers too. The visionary Visca, she described what Our Lady looked like. She says, she's this beautiful 18-year-old girl. She's got long black hair, white veil, blue eyes, rosy cheeks, voice like an angel. Hey, Mary, it's me, Guy. You know, I'm here from Chicago. I go, I tell you what, I go, give me your best shot. And that was my first prayer to Blessed Mother. I go, I tell you what, I'm going to give you my best shot. If you win, I'm going to do whatever you say. But if I win, I'm going to defeat Medjugorje. And I've given myself.
1: Sotješiteljem presvetim, nek bude sad I uvijeke. 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

walking over by them to see it. 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I looked it up, and it burned my eyes again. I go, this does not make sense. There's got to be logic. Maybe my eyes are just a little bit more sensitive than theirs. Put my sunglasses on. I look up, and poof, it just burned it again. And I go, hey, I remember from physics that even if somebody did have a laser show up there, they're not going to stop the solar radiation from burning your eye. You know, I haven't figured out, I'm the only idiot who's really looking at the sun. You know, all these people must be squinting like this. And I looked right into their eyes. And their eyes were wide open. They just said, look at it go, look at this go. Now, my brain just couldn't process that. I go, there's got to be something blocking.

that sun at the very moment. So I would look up again, and whatever, it would burn my eyes. So there was 8 people in a row, and I got stuck. And there's this logical explanation for it. But I looked right into their eyes, and each time I looked up, and it burned my eyes. Each time, it's like have a strong camera flash, flashing your eyes, we get those black spots. And the black spots got worse and worse and worse, where I couldn't even see anymore. And I just go, I gotta get the heck out of here. Start thinking, I should be blind for as long as I see it. And I kind of tripped in a pothole, and I bounced off the sign, and I got these huge black spots. And I go, great, you know, I'm blind. My parents and all my engineering friends were saying, don't go to Medjugorje, don't go to Medjugorje. Now I'm going to come home. He goes, how's your trip? I'm going to say, hi, I'm blind. I'm going, oh no, you idiot. Anybody who should have known better should have been me, not to look at your son. And I was so mad. I just ruined my life. And I go, I just blinded myself. I was so mad. I was literally kicking myself in the pants all the way around Medjugorje.

0: I'm still making promises of what I'm going to do to God, and I don't see her with my eyes or hear with my ears. And I was sitting on a rack like this, but something strange started going on in my heart. It was like Our Lady was there brushing me off, and she was saying, Jesus forgives, Jesus forgives. Even helped me to my feet and said, Jesus forgives. She said, do you want to help? Do you want to help? And I said, sure. And with that, I felt a kiss right in my forehead. It was like, just like that, boom. Now, if you ever look up the sun, your eyes only burn. You get a pain in the bridge of your nose. And this pain felt so bad, it felt like somebody took a baseball bat and it whacked me one right in the head. When I felt this kiss, I got this real tingling feeling, and my eyes just cleared up instantly, just cleared up, just like that. I just went, yes, I got to see it. I just ran it down the hill, ran across the field of grapes, like, ah, and then I went home.
1: I saw a miracle of the sun on this pilgrimage.
2: Praise the Lord.
1: Praise the Lord. Yep. Amen.
2: So what, like the first time you didn't get to see it, the next time you did get to
1: see it? Yeah, right? I couldn't see it for like 3 or 4 times, but then I saw it.
2: Oh, praise.
1: I was just started looking at the sun and I was like, oh, I should be blind by now.
2: Oh. So very good. Claire had a few times we hit her seeing with the sun.
3: All times were very incredible. I'm still waiting on the answer because I remember he said to like ask God why he wanted to show you that. And when I saw it, it was really amazing. And all the times I've had like a red tint like around it, and I'm like just praying about like the meaning of that, but it was very incredible.
2: Oh, praise the Lord.

0: I saw it today too.
1: All right.
0: It was beautiful. It was like today it was very pale and there's like a gold ring around it. And it was like making small little circles. It was beautiful. It was so delicate, but also like powerful.
1: All right. Very good, Sam. Way to go.

0: your holdout last evening?
1: Yeah, I didn't quite believe it at first, but I did see the miracle of the sun. It's hard to explain what it

0: really looks like. It's a stark contrast of the shape of the sun to the area behind it, but it's really amazing. Very glad I got to see it. It's a blessing.
1: So the first few times you didn't get to see it either, right?
0: Right, yeah.
1: So you had your sunglasses on.

0: Yeah, definitely reaffirmed my belief.
1: Well, praise the Lord.

0: And personally, I think it looks like a disc, looks like the Holy Communion to me. It looks very much like the communion block in the sun. And to me, the Eucharist is more powerful than the sun. So folks, you didn't get to see it. All right, well,
1: I haven't gotten anything.
0: So you got half the people usually in the group, usually half get to see it, the other half don't. We always say that even if you don't get to see it, the Holy Spirit's working on something else.
2: Yeah,
0: on there. How, Bernie, I saw that it came on your picture. Did you see it at all, or did it just come on your picture?
3: Well, I had the picture before. I mean, I'll email it to all the guys, but the only thing I like to say, I it's kind of emotional, but I mean, you guys are like my family. I just...
0: No, praise the Lord, praise the Lord.
3: Yeah, just,
0: see, life on earth is a pilgrimage, and then we're a little pilgrim family
3: like
0: here.
3: You're all my brothers and sisters.

0: did you get to see the miracle of sun at all this trip?
1: I did not.
0: Okay, you did not. But you had other gifts though that you had. Anything you wanted to share with us?
1: Yes, if I may tell Mama Mary, I was missing her so much to go visit her in the parish. So I did. So 6:40, the bells begin, the music begins, that she has arrived, and I felt that she just kind of took me. And then she was holding me because I rested.
0: Oh, wow.
1: Yeah.
2: You have something because Anka, you had your afternoon with Anka and she was the interpreter for Father Slavko.
3: That is very true.
2: Now, come on, you got to share that.
0: You were saying it was like surreal, different surreal things that happened throughout
3: the group. Okay, that is true. All right, so I met briefly the reason I'm here is because my mom went here and lived here for a few months with this lady named Anka, who set it up that she could live here. And she's been to our house, but the last time she saw me, I was like 3 or 4. So I just got to meet her today, and she took me out for coffee and told me her whole life story, what my parents were like, kind of what Medjugorje is, and confirmed a lot of different things for me. So that was pretty
2: beautiful. Cool. Oh, that's huge.
3: Yeah. Yeah. So yeah, it was pretty
2: that's
3: awesome.
2: A really nice pretty gift. Awesome. Your mom's gonna be.
3: The biggest thing that I have taken away from the whole week is that it's real, and real in the sense of like factual, as well as like raw and human and real and connected and legit.
0: Oh, so, praise the Lord.
2: Oh, and really, honestly, I have to say my greatest joy is meeting all of you. I mean, it's just been, you guys have beautiful hearts. And you should go home and thank your parents, your youngins, for what they've given you.
0: Very nice.

0: So if we're doing shout-outs, I would like to say, too, my massive appreciation to you guys, and you guys, for being the older people that are, like, know where we are, you know, it's like, you guys are all awesome. We're all in the same boat, trying to figure out what's going on in life.
1: Yeah.
0: But we got you guys here who understand it, who know that the holidays were a little boring. It's like, could have been better, things like that. So I really appreciate your guys' sacrifices, making sure that we're set up, making sure that we're learning and praying and having experiences. So it makes the trip actually very, like,
2: Oh,
3: wow, that's very wise there. Look at that. That's a good insight there.
2: Well, I see wisdom in him for a long time.
3: You guys actually went up the mountain last night, huh? For the last...
1: We were walking and... I've seen shooting stars before and it was different. It was like, almost like a, I mean, I've never seen a comet, so I can't say it's a comet. But it was like a red tint and it just shot across the sky and it lasted like a good amount of time. And then little like sparks came off the end and I was like, whoa. And they all saw it too. So
3: praise the Lord.
4: After Mass, when we were up on the mountain and everyone was like singing, the sun like came up behind the mountain and it rose, and the three of us all saw the miracle of the sun and we were able to look at it without getting our eyes burned, and it was so beautiful.
1: And you.
4: Yeah, and Fulton saw it for the first time.
3: Fulton, you saw it for the first time? So what did it look like, Fulton?
0: It just looked like a white host, basically, that was real bright.
3: In front of the sun, so you got... The last morning before we leave Magicoria, he slips it under the wire.
5: The sky, we saw a comet or a meteor. At first it looked like a shooting star, but you could see it so vividly and colorfully, and the tail like kind of dissipated, and that was really cool. Mass was amazing, the singing and everything. There's people waking up, they had camped there all night. And when it rose, we witnessed again the miracle of the sun. You can look right at it. It's like any of the harmful rays are kind of blocked from your vision, I guess.
3: And what are they blocked by?
5: A miracle by Jesus or Mary and Mary, a combination. It's amazing.
3: All right, praise the Lord. So would you recommend for other young people to come to Medjugorje?
5: Absolutely, absolutely. It's amazing. Life-changing, really.
3: All right, well, thank you, Luke. And, very good, very good. All right, there's St. James Church. So how'd your week go there, Sam?
6: It was amazing. I think at first I was a little hesitant to like fully enter and give myself to the experience of Medjugorje, but after about like 2 days, things just really started to change. I really like started opening up more to prayer, and like just I feel so at peace, and like I feel all this joy. And I was reflecting yesterday, like Medjugorje definitely is gonna be playing a big role in my ongoing conversion story. Like my heart, I want part of my heart to stay here because I can sense this is like a home away from home. It's a special place.
3: Praise the Lord. All right, we're here with Emma. So how's your pilgrimage going there?
4: Very well. It's been a roller coaster of a ride, but today I'm filled with so much joy and peace. I loved it. I learned a lot. I came to Medjugorje looking for answers for what to do with my life, but that wasn't in God's will for me, I found out. So instead of getting answers, I got a conversion, and that's what I really needed.
3: Wow, praise the Lord.
4: Yep.
3: And on the whole week here, would you recommend other young people to come here in Medjugorje?
4: Absolutely. Life-changing, especially for young people, because they're still trying to figure things out, and this is really where you do get called back to Jesus and where you do find true clarity and peace for your life.
3: Wow. Thanks very much, Emma. You're a good pilgrim there.
7: Ave Maria. All right, we're here. We're here in Medjugorje.

0: Field. This baby's over. Mets win. Mets win. Mike Piazza with a home run off of Trevor.
1: Hi, this is Mike Piazza, Baseball Hall of Famer, and you're watching Catholic Faith Network. God bless.
2: I'm Amy Grant, and I want to talk to you from my heart about the heart. There was nothing about my life that said, you have a ticking time bomb in your chest. But I did. I wound up in the office of a cardiologist because I was there with my husband. And at the tail end of that, the cardiologist looked at me and said, I want to see you. No one was more surprised than I was to learn I was living with a rare heart condition. He said, Amy, this condition, you'll be fine, fine, fine, and then catastrophic. A few months later, I had open heart surgery that saved my life. And I owe it to the research and life-saving medical breakthroughs developed by the American Heart Association. I'm grateful for the American Heart Association. Their research gave me more time to do the things I love with the people I love. So listen to your heart. I'm here today because
3: Mary's Meals is a simple, practical work of love carried out in the name of Mary, the Mother of Jesus. Please join us in this movement.
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In the name of the Father, and of the Son, and of the Holy Spirit, amen. You expired, Jesus, but the source of life gushed forth for souls, and the ocean of mercy opened up for the whole world. O fount of life, unfathomable divine mercy, envelop the whole world and empty yourself out upon us. O blood and water, which gushed forth from the heart of Jesus as a fountain of mercy for us, I trust in you. O blood and water, which gushed forth from the heart of Jesus as a fountain of mercy for us, I trust in you. O blood and water, which gushed forth from the heart of Jesus as a fountain of mercy for us, I trust in you. Our Father, who art in heaven, hallowed be thy name. Thy kingdom come, thy will be done on earth as it is in heaven. Give us this day our daily bread, and forgive us our trespasses, as we forgive those who trespass against us. And lead us not into temptation, but deliver us from evil. Amen. Hail Mary, full of grace, the Lord is with thee. Blessed art thou among women, and blessed is the fruit of thy womb, Jesus. Holy Mary, Mother of God, pray for us sinners now and at the hour of our death. Amen. I believe in God, the Father Almighty, Creator of heaven and earth, and in Jesus Christ, his only Son, our Lord, who was conceived by the Holy Spirit, born of the Virgin Mary, suffered under Pontius Pilate, was crucified, died, and was buried. He descended into hell. On the third day, he rose again from the dead. He ascended into heaven and is seated at the right hand of God, the Father Almighty. From there, he will come to judge the living and the dead. I believe in the Holy Spirit, the Holy Catholic Church, the communion of saints, the forgiveness of sins,

the resurrection of the body, and life everlasting. Amen. Eternal Father, I offer you the body and blood, soul and divinity of your dearly beloved Son, our Lord Jesus Christ, in atonement for our sins and those of the whole world. For the sake of his sorrowful passion, have mercy on us and on the whole world. For the sake of his sorrowful passion, have mercy on us and on the whole world. For the sake of his sorrowful passion, have mercy on us and on the whole world. For the sake of his sorrowful passion, have mercy on us and on the whole world. For the sake of his sorrowful passion, have mercy on us and on the whole world. For the sake of his sorrowful passion, have mercy on us and on the whole world. For the sake of his sorrowful passion, have mercy on us and on the whole world. For the sake of his sorrowful passion, have mercy on us and on the whole world. For the sake of his sorrowful passion, have mercy on us and on the whole world. For the sake of his sorrowful passion, have mercy on us and on the whole world. Eternal Father, I offer you the body and blood, soul and divinity of your dearly beloved Son, our Lord Jesus Christ, in atonement for our sins and those of the whole world. For the sake of his sorrowful passion, have mercy on us and on the whole world. For the sake of his sorrowful passion, have mercy on us and on the whole world. For the sake of his sorrowful passion, have mercy on us and on the whole world. For the sake of his sorrowful passion, have mercy on us and on the whole world. For the sake of his sorrowful passion, have mercy on us and on the whole world. For the sake of his sorrowful passion, have mercy on us and on the whole world. For the sake of his sorrowful passion, have mercy on us and on the whole world. For the sake of his sorrowful passion, have mercy on us and on the whole world. For the sake of his sorrowful passion, have mercy on us and on the whole world. For the sake of his sorrowful passion, have mercy on us and on the whole world. Eternal Father, I offer you the body and blood, soul and divinity of your dearly beloved Son, our Lord Jesus Christ, in atonement for our sins and those of the whole world. For the sake of his sorrowful passion, have mercy on us and on the whole world. For the sake of his sorrowful passion, have mercy on us and on the whole world. For the sake of his sorrowful passion, have mercy on us and on the whole world. For the sake of his sorrowful passion, have mercy on us and on the whole world. For the sake of his sorrowful passion, have mercy on us and on the whole world. For the sake of his sorrowful passion, have mercy on us and on the whole world. For the sake of his sorrowful passion, have mercy on us and on the whole world. For the sake of his sorrowful passion, have mercy on us and on the whole world. For the sake of his sorrowful passion, have mercy on us and on the whole world. For the sake of his sorrowful passion, have mercy on us and on the whole world. Eternal Father, I offer you the body and blood, soul and divinity of your dearly beloved Son, our Lord Jesus Christ, in atonement for our sins and those of the whole world. For the sake of his sorrowful passion, have mercy on us and on the whole world. For the sake of his sorrowful passion, have mercy on us and on the whole world. For the sake of his sorrowful passion, have mercy on us and on the whole world. For the sake of his sorrowful passion, have mercy on us and on the whole world. For the sake of his sorrowful passion, have mercy on us and on the whole world. For the sake of his sorrowful passion, have mercy on us and on the whole world. For the sake of his sorrowful passion, have mercy on us and on the whole world. For the sake of his sorrowful passion, have mercy on us and on the whole world. For the sake of his sorrowful passion,

0: mercy on us and on the whole world. For the sake of his sorrowful passion, have mercy on us and on the whole world. Eternal Father, I offer you the body and blood, soul and divinity of your dearly beloved Son, our Lord Jesus Christ, in atonement for our sins and those of the whole world. For the sake of his sorrowful passion, have mercy on us and on the whole world. For the sake of his sorrowful passion, have mercy on us and on the whole world. For the sake of his sorrowful passion, have mercy on us and on the whole world. For the sake of his sorrowful passion, have mercy on us and on the whole world. For the sake of his sorrowful passion, have mercy on us and on the whole world. For the sake of his sorrowful passion, have mercy on us and on the whole world. For the sake of his sorrowful passion, have mercy on us and on the whole world. For the sake of his sorrowful passion, have mercy on us and on the whole world. For the sake of his sorrowful passion, have mercy on us and on the whole world. For the sake of his sorrowful passion, have mercy on us and on the whole world. Holy God, Holy Mighty One, Holy Immortal One, have mercy on us and on the whole world. Holy God, Holy Mighty One, Holy Immortal One, have mercy on us and on the whole world. Holy God, Holy Mighty One, Holy Immortal One, have mercy on us and on the whole world. Eternal God, in whom mercy is endless and the treasury of compassion inexhaustible, look kindly upon us and increase your mercy in us, that in difficult moments we might not despair nor become despondent, but with great confidence submit ourselves to your holy will, which is love and mercy itself. In the name of the Father, and of the Son, and of the Holy Spirit. Amen. Hi, everybody. I'm Monsignor Joseph Lamorte, the Vicar General of the Archdiocese of New York, and you're watching the Catholic Faith Network.
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0: to us, family's everything. And so his love of family, his devotion to his friends, I think was extremely important to him.
1: I think he was a true friend that would do anything for anybody.
2: Jamie was probably the closest thing that I had to an older brother growing up, just because I looked up to him for everything. He was a real positive role model in my life.
3: He was an engineer in the military because he liked building things for people. He said, "Dave, we got a job to do, and we're doing good things, building hospitals, building roads, building houses, you know, building all this stuff so that the Iraqi people could have a better future." He truly believed that, and that's what the Knights espoused.
2: You know, 19 years old and thousands of miles away from his home, and the one thing that he could rely on was his faith. And I think that's what I use. That's what I took from him, is I can use my faith to help me adapt to a new situation.
0: I asked him, I said, "Do you want to go back?" He says, "Well, I'm not there. My guy's got to cover my job." And he said, "That's not right."
1: I remember that morning, and they announced that there had been two deaths. We didn't blame each other. We didn't, you know, we didn't blame the military. We just couldn't, because he was so proud of who and what he was.
0: Yeah.
1: We just couldn't take that away from
0: him. No, that was important to him.
3: I had called Mom and Dad, and they didn't answer. So when they called, all I could hear was crying. And I knew something was wrong, and the only words my dad could utter were, "It's Jamie, he's gone."
0: That day, our Knightsville Columbus insurance agent came over and took me aside and said, "You need me, you call." To me, the most important thing of being a knight is the fraternity, because we take care of each other, and made sure that we had whatever we needed.
3: The Knights, I firmly believe, saved my dad, because he was able to focus his energy and actually talk about it and get things off his chest and be comfortable with it because of the Knights of Columbus. And when you can pour your emotions and your work into something that Jamie really believed in.
0: Joining the Knights, probably the best day of my life. Jamie and I took our first degrees together. Why, David, our oldest, joined. My dad, he joined our council, and Tyler. In fact, we have four generations of knights in our council.
1: Little did we know how much this community would come together for us in the events of losing our son.
0: Mm-hmm.
1: That's what's so wonderful about the Knights. It's not just the man that joins, it's the family.

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My father, he was playing professionally with the California Angels and was a star center fielder, switch hitter, big, strong, could run like the wind. My mom was pregnant with the first of the 8 children. So my dad realized that he couldn't support my mom on the meager salary that they were getting paid at the time. So he came home the next day to drive a beer truck. Well, about 1.5 years later, they brought their 2nd child into the world. Doctors told my dad and my mom that I had a 50% chance of making it through the night because I was over 2 months premature. All they had was just the hope that maybe God would hear their prayer. My dad went on the street corner of that hospital with his rosary and prayed all night long until the sun came up. My dad even put a baseball bat in my incubator and just prayed for a miracle to happen. And the next morning, the doctor said, Mr. and Mrs. Sweeney, your baby boy is gonna be just fine. Growing up, my hero lived about 15 feet up the hall from me. And then about 3-4 years old, my dad put a glove on my hand and taught me how to play catch. And our father was, for us boys, the man we wanted to grow up to be like. And every time I played catch with my dad, I felt like that was me. I was in his story. Every chance I had, I wanted to either go to the batting cages with my dad. I wanted to play catch with him. And people ask, why'd you play baseball? Number one, it was because I got to spend time with my dad. Number two, I loved it. And it carried on into my adult life, and I got a chance to play it professionally. And then professionally, at the big league level, you know, 16 years.

A lot of guys cheated the game. They did steroids, they did drugs, and I'm so proud that I can hold my head up high and say I was one of the few that didn't. I know I could have had a Hall of Fame career, but could I look myself in the mirror and could I look my children in the eyes and say, yeah, I deserve this? No. But the thing I'm most proud of is that I honored God with my career. I didn't succumb to the pressures of the world because I knew it was wrong. A few weeks ago, my little 8-year-old boy, Donovan, looks at me and says, hey, Dad, when I'm 18 years old, I want to change my name to Michael. And I thought, Donovan, why do you want your name to be Michael? And he goes, when I play in the major league someday, Dad, I want my name to be Michael John Sweeney Jr., the same as yours. And I began to weep because as Catholics, we should be so in love with the Father that we want to take on the name of his son. My father is my hero. He gave up his dream so that us 8 kids and my mom could fulfill and live out ours. And it was a challenge to me as a man that, you know, what am I willing to do? What am I willing to let go of so I can take on the name of Christ? And I think it's a beautiful challenge from a little 8-year-old boy. Christ has appointed me to be the priest of my domestic church, which is my wife and my 5 children. I was placed on this earth to get my wife and my children to heaven and as many other people as I can with me. I'm absolutely honored to be a knight. It was like putting on the armor of God. I love the fact that we're carrying on the message of Christ, not for anything that is good of our own. It's all for the good of Christ, and that's what I love about the knights. Some of the most miserable men I've met are millionaires. Some of the most miserable men that I've been around are Hall of Fame baseball players because they're trying to fill the hole in their heart with the things of this world. St. Augustine says that our hearts were created by God and only in God will our hearts find rest. To all the men out there, start today. Open up the scriptures. Go to Mass. As men, God calls us to holiness. And holiness is not perfection. Holiness means to be set apart. So we were not called to blend in, we were called to stand out, and we were put on this earth to be holy, and we were put on this earth to be saints.

0: Bishop, today we celebrate St. Alphonsus Liguori, patron saint of moral theology, so important in this world.
1: Yes, and the founder of the great Redemptorist order that St. John Neumann was a part of. And he's a great 18th century figure, a doctor of the church. His writings are unbelievable. The glories of Mary, the dignity and duties of the priest. And in his all his different reflections on mental prayer, he's gets right to the heart of the matter. He says that mental prayer is necessary for salvation. And that's always a wonderful thing to keep in mind, that throughout our lives, the seasons of our lives, we're called to go deeper and deeper into that spirit of mental prayer. And all of us get discouraged. All of us at times give up. But figures like St. Alphonsus remind us and intercede for us to go deeper. Here's some beautiful words from Pope Benedict XVI, in one of his catechises on prayer. Pope Benedict XVI writes, St. Alphonsus wanted us to understand that in no situation of life can we do without prayer, especially in times of trial and difficulty. We must always knock at the door of the Lord confidently, knowing that he cares for all his children, for us. For this reason, we are asked not to be afraid to turn to him, and to present our request to him with trust in the certainty of receiving what we need. Here, St. Alphonsus, the core of his message is mental prayer in our vocations is so key. St. Alphonsus has that wonderful connection too with St. Gerard Majella that so many of us have devotion to. It's St. Gerard is the great patron of pregnant mothers and intercedes for us in a beautiful way. He's really a son of St. Alphonsus. So we wish the great Redemptorist Order a very, very happy feast day today.

0: Welcome to Catholic in America. Today we'll be talking about masculinity.
1: We're going to talk about this concept of toxic masculinity, what it means to be a man, why it's important for society, and what the church has to teach us about it.

0: Welcome to Catholic in America. We're talking about a really important topic today. It's kind of got a lot of levels to it. I'm Father Michael Nixon, joined by Father Doug Martin, Father Tom Dillon. What's going on, guys? Y'all doing all right?
1: Yeah,
0: good. Fantastic. Good. So talking about masculinity, I think this is important because maybe one of the buzzwords, I think just to kind of get it out there and so we can talk about the more interesting aspects, is this toxic masculinity, this sort of this response to behaviors and traits and ideas in society and trying to get rid of them. So what's kind of your, when you hear that toxic masculinity, what does that bring up for you? Because I want to talk about the authentic masculinity to which we're called and is essential for a thriving society. But the toxic side, let's get that out of the way first.
1: Yeah, I think that obviously there's clear examples of horrible behaviors from men, terrible behaviors from men, which are exemplified, which we see in the news all of the time. Again, abusive men. Men are using power, men who are shutting people out of

0: different segments of society, men who over, I mean, yeah, I mean, just get on Facebook.
1: Yeah, you do. I mean, you see it in society very, very clearly. I mean, and it's not something that, that we're trying to deny at all, but I do think there is a mix there, or a crossover, if you will, of any kind of masculinity and calling any kind of masculinity toxic. And so I think that's what we're really wanting to try and get into today, and not call, you know, let's call the behaviors out on where they need to be called out.
2: Yeah, because I think there's something about this about a call for men to be holy, a call for men to be saints, call for men to be good leaders, which, you know, Jesus models leadership as servant leadership, that it would never involve abusing the weak. It would never involve exploiting people for my own gain. It would never involve not listening to somebody who all these sorts of things that kind of become like almost a caricature. And obviously there are social media personalities who put forward this sort of caricature and get rewarded for it. So then that kind of becomes almost the avatar for people saying, this is what's wrong with society, is men like this, or men in general.
1: Right. And or saying that all men are like that.
2: Exactly.
1: Yeah, matter what.
2: So any toxic behaviors, I think we have to say, whether it's for men or for women, need to be looked at. If anything are particular to men, those need to be examined as well and recognized. Oh, maybe there's a different way we're called to conversion, because the problem is sin. And I think that's maybe something we don't recognize, that we think that if we could just engineer enough people perfectly, and we were actually, WebMD had a big article on toxic masculinity, and it was kind of basically saying, like, how can we engineer society so it no longer has this? And the reality is you can change all the stuff you want, but we're still going to struggle with sin. We're still going to be called to conversion. It's not just a matter of like, well, I get punished when I do this. I'm gonna be more sensitive or more loving or less rude.
0: Well, and I think that's the part of the difficulty with this issue is that there's a lot of lumpage. There's a lot of different. There's a lot of different things that are lumped together and thrown together. And then the question really becomes: is that really toxic? Is that really a behavior you really want to call out of the human race? Because, like, even if apart from religion and faith, like, there's certain things which are, from an evolutionary standpoint, are like actually healthy behaviors and healthy things which are adaptive and which human beings actually need. So, like, you talk about like things like aggression. It's like, is aggression itself a measure of toxic masculinity? Is it a bad thing to be aggressive?
2: You need to get rid of all aggression.
0: Yeah, so like get rid of all aggression. Yeah. But on the other hand, but then the question becomes, like, you get rid of all aggression, do you also get rid of all passion?
1: All right.
0: Do you also get rid of all devotion? Like, where what's the fine line between aggression and then when aggression goes obviously too far into abuse, and you obviously have heinous crimes like rape and murder and all these different things that you see. On the other hand, do you really want to get rid of this trait, which, and that's where people are like, well, that's aggressive, that's toxic masculinity. I'm like, well, like, what are we talking about? Because the difficulty becomes, what is the objective, not the subjective, but what is the objective standard that we're using to measure this? And if the objective standard is based upon fluid statistics that change every other week, like, that's a problem.
2: Yeah.
0: As opposed to looking at, like, even if, apart from faith, like, you look at certain evolutionary behaviors as well as from our Christian perspective, our Catholic perspective, like, we have a very good model of masculinity. His name is Jesus.
2: Right.
0: Absolutely. So, like, and I don't think that most people are going to disagree, or at least most Christians most certainly won't disagree that Jesus is our standard. But the question becomes, when we're talking about this on a wider cultural level, not just within the confines of the Catholic Church or Christianity, like, what's the measure? What's the standard? How do we evaluate what normative, ordinary masculine behavior is?
2: And it's going to be because in a sense, like, there's reality, it's going to be manifested in different ways. Like, just, you know, we had a different ways between boys and girls, which is okay. And maybe that's one of the core problems that we face as a society, is this reality that boys and girls are different.
1: Yeah.
2: And they're both made in the image and likeness of God. They're equal in dignity. But there's things that some could do better than others, and that's okay. And in a sense, if we're purely a competitive society, or if it's class warfare between boys and girls, or something that's set up, you know, that we try to instill, really, and that's another fruit of sin. That's the division between Adam and Eve that we see playing out. Then it almost makes sense to be like, well, any weapons that can be used against us, we're going to get rid of those on your side. The men need to disarm, so to speak, because it might be used in a bad way. And recognize we need to, any place where violence or aggression is used or any other masculine traits are used in a toxic or destructive way, those do need to be corrected. Those do need to be looked at. But that does

0: doesn't mean there's not something inherently good, because there is something inherently good in the way that men are made and that God made them in his image and likeness, praise God, with certain gifts and talents. You can look at it as merely evolutionary. We would say, obviously, that God has something to do with this as well. That gives us an insight into God, who is, you know, Jesus is the Lion of Judah, God who is this consuming fire, God who is a warrior, the Lord God Sabaoth, the Lord God of armies. Like, all these things are important, not to destroy the weak, but to fight for what's good. Because we need men who are capable of doing that, or capable of being aggressive against evil to build up the good and to protect the innocent.
1: Right. Well, I mean, in this whole idea of egalitarianism, that there should be no difference between men and women, it is kind of it becomes a toxic thing as well, because there clearly is a difference, and that's okay. There's like you said, that's a very good thing for us, because we all bring different gifts to the table. There's a difference between you and I, not just, you know, and we're both guys. So, I mean, and you do some things better than I do, and I do very few things better than you do, but maybe a few.
0: Both of those things.
1: Yeah. So, but the idea that we have to be equal, we have to do everything the same, it's just not an idea that really. It's a utopian idea. It's an idea that's really not
0: utopia, which is nowhere.
1: Right. Nowhere.
0: You know, aggression is a good example for that, because I think about, like, if you were in court and someone was taking you to court, mm-hmm. and you were accused of a crime, or someone was suing you.
2: I'm going to hire the most aggressive lawyer.
0: Absolutely.
2: On the planet.
0: You wouldn't want them. You wouldn't want your lawyer to be aggressive.
2: And I'll tell you this: my six sisters, each of them, are probably going to hire the most aggressive lawyer.
0: You wouldn't want them aggressive in that, like, if they're going to jump over the table and attack the judge physically.
1: Right.
0: But you would want them to take, whether they're a man or a woman, to take those aggressive characteristics and channel them,
2: direct
0: them towards giving the best possible case. So to cull that completely from society. Now, he shouldn't jump over the table and attack the judge when the judge disagrees with him. That doesn't go well for the plaintiff. This isn't a court show. It's something important to recognize. Okay, no, these traits are actually valuable to society, that we want a society of, and let me say, when I'm saying this, of capable, strong men in our society.
2: Well, but
0: which is actually a good thing, and actually is going to build everybody up.
2: Absolutely. Mm-hmm. But the other question becomes also with, like, some of the things that are sometimes identified as being toxic masculinity. It's like, are these really only things that exist within men?
0: Right. Yes.
2: Right? Because I'm just telling you this, and I dearly love all of my sisters, right? But to say that women are not at times aggressive,
1: right?
2: I'm sorry, like, no, right. but that's not a bad thing. That's a beautiful thing. Like, we're all called to be passionate. We're all mm-hmm. called to devotion, because at the heart of devotion is passion. Also sometimes aggression. Like, you are called to fight, but like fighting, you're called to fight to overcome obstacles so that you grow closer together at the end of the day. And like the worst thing, that's why like Dante placed at the bottom of hell. Is it's freezing cold because there's no movement, because nothing moves, because everything is static.
0: Well, one of the other things that comes up with that, because I think Dante's image is maybe key, is the men being told by societal norms and everything else that you can't have emotions, you can't be sad, you can't cry, boys don't cry, sort of thing. And there's something about that.
2: That's why I have my tear glands for me.
0: Something about that that's I think it's an important retrieval of being able to say, like, okay, what am I feeling, and how do I express those emotions? Because it's got to go somewhere. I always tell people that in confession, spiritual direction, your emotions got to go somewhere. If you're angry, you have to learn how to process it in healthy ways. If you're sad, the same thing. And so just because you're a man doesn't mean you don't have those emotions.
1: Right.
0: But and it's almost like the almost as toxic a response is then to say, like, men have to be ruled by their emotions, and everything you're feeling is now validated to the point. And I think that's where we get as a society when you demonize an entire gender
1: right.
0: and everything about that gender.
2: And you also said that an entire gender is suppressed, like that all men suppress their emotions, because part of that is also, is that a biological, is that a man trait? Because if you go to Italy or you go to Spain, or you go to other areas of the world where, like, it's culturally accepted that men have emotions, and some areas of the world, men are actually, culturally speaking, have more emotional response than some women.
0: Mm-hmm.
2: Like, that's where you have to look in cultural studies, and that's why these things that people say, well, this is toxic masculinity, but then the question is, like, how much of this is, because I would agree that men who suppress their emotions, like, that's not a healthy trait, but that's also true with some women. Some women suppress their emotions.
0: Yeah. Mm-hmm.
2: And that's the thing, is like, if you say that only men suppress their emotions, like, that's to a certain extent a type of sexism.

0: Yeah.
1: Because there's other women who, there's many women who struggle with expressing themselves and expressing their emotions. Therefore, they shut down, become invulnerable just as much as a man.
2: Well, and so then also that, as a result, that my feelings now need to rule. And I think that's maybe where we're starting to be encouraged as a society, kind of that pendulum swing within this. But instead, not like a rigid stoicism and not like an emotivism, but to say, like, how can we be authentic with what we're feeling and still choose to do what's good, even if it's difficult, even if I don't feel like it? You know, anyone who has kids, you have kids, you know this, that 100% of your work with your kids is getting them to do the right thing even when they don't feel like doing it. And and there's something beautiful about that, that you as a father in a particular way, a particular role of calling that out of them, that that we should inculcate in women and especially in men too, because man, I want a society where people are doing not what they feel like doing, but doing what's right, even when it's difficult, because that's gonna be a good and just society.
0: That's right. Yeah, I don't know about you guys, but I've been in several locker rooms. I mean, I played football, played baseball, all those kinds of things. And I can remember, you know, having this kind of things suppressed. I mean, the way it's suppressed, and you know, you're told not to cry, don't let them see you cry, or if you make a mistake, you get made fun of, and all those sorts of things. I mean, that's the kind of masculine. Yeah, that's the kind of stuff that we're talking about. It's not a good thing because it does suppress what we're talking about. But to be in a situation where you're actually allowed to, I mean, like, you know, I hate to tell you, if I break my leg, I'm going to cry. And you're not going to tell me to hold it in. I'm going to. And so to be in a situation where we're allowed to, like you said, to have those authentic emotions and you know, hopefully not to be made fun of. But again, that's part of the sinful society that we live in, that we all are in that. That's the kind of things that, yeah, that would be nice if that would change.
2: I feel there's something inherent within this conversation a lot of times, and not that we're giving any exhaustive treatment of this. This is a brief conversation. Hopefully, then we're going to talk maybe a little bit more about Jesus and how he gives us that perfect example of what it means to be a man. But it's a lack of gratitude, because like I think about this in terms of when we look at past, you know, I was reading a book recently about Stephen Ambrose about Band of Brothers, you know, and the, you know, the D-Day and this, you know, kind of this whole sort of reality, just realizing my grandfather was part of that generation. There was something about that. They had feelings, they had emotions, they had faults, they had all sorts of things, but they chose to do something greater than themselves. And man, there's something about that aspirational quality of what it means to be a man that we need to continue to hold up. And I think, again, as we talk about Jesus too, that should be in front of us to say, this is the kind of man I want to be. And hope and we as a society need to be highlighting those things, not to depreciate and to attack and to tear down men as kind of as just them at their worst, but to say, at our best, who are we and how are we called to lead as sons, as brothers, as husbands, as fathers, friends, all those things. Because the world needs it. The world needs good men, and that's really at the heart of most of the problems is men who aren't living their potential, and women who aren't living their potential as well.
1: But we still come back to the question then of standards and of objective standards.
2: Yeah.
1: What does it mean to be good?
2: Yeah.
1: That's why, like the guy who comes to Jesus in the New Testament, he says, "Good teacher," and that's where Jesus kind of looks at him. He's like, what does it mean to be good?
2: Yeah.
1: He's like, why do you call me good teacher? Mm-hmm. Only God is good. But then the question, like, we live in a society of relative norms, of constantly changing social norms, where the good is constantly under assault and constantly under question of what is good. And your good is your good. My good is my good. Your truth is your truth. Yeah. Your perspective, your perspective. Mm-hmm. And where everyone is screaming and yelling at each other in a world of relative norms, where then the question becomes, like, if we live in this society, like, what is male? What is female? What is masculinity? But obviously, from the Christian perspective, we have an objective standard, one which is unmoving and unchanging.
2: So I would like us to dive into that. We're going to take a quick break right now, but just dive into that, to the example that Jesus gives, and to make that kind of our own, something we could take home with authentic masculinity, because it's a super important topic. We'll be right back.
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7: So, guys, we've been talking about this toxic masculinity, this movement against it in our society. And I think it's more important than ever, as you were saying before the break, Father Tom, that we need an authentic standard, something to be striving for. And hopefully you've got good men in our lives that we can look to, men in history. But the man, the perfect man, is Jesus Christ. And he's also the source of all holiness. And the one that God sent into this world, God sent his son to save us and set us free. He's our salvation. He's the one who rescues us from sin and death, rescues us from whatever toxic traits we might fall into, both men and women, but also gives us an example of what it means to be man. So maybe we could just talk about that. Maybe just sharing our own reading of the Gospels, a moment in particular where Jesus as a man really gives us a witness, an example of someone to follow and someone to strive towards. Father Doug?
8: The one that comes to my mind, one of the first ones that comes to my mind is when Jesus is called to Lazarus. And of course, Lazarus has already passed away. And of course, they're calling him to come heal him before he passes away. And as Jesus comes into town, of course, his sister comes up to him and says, you know, you let him die. You didn't come here soon enough. And those sorts of things. And of course, as Jesus comes to greet his friend, he

0: weeps. He cries for him. He's genuinely has the genuine emotion of sadness for his friend, for the people as well, but also for his friend as well. And so you have this emotion that we're told men aren't supposed to cry. And yet you have this truly emotional outpouring of Jesus' love for the people around him, for society in general, for Lazarus himself, and this calling back out, of course, of Lazarus from death to life. But you have this emotion that Jesus has, which is to be sad, and it's represented in his tears.
1: I love that. Yeah. Well, the scene that speaks to me is there's this powerful scene in the Gospels where they bring this woman who's been caught in the act of adultery. Again, they don't bring the man, they bring the woman.
0: Yeah, of course.
1: And they throw her at Jesus' feet and say, hey, master, the law says to stone her to death. What do you say? Basically, a no-win situation for Jesus. And Jesus, basically, this beautiful scene where he's riding in the dirt and they keep asking him, he straightens up and says, let the one who has no sin throw the first stone, which would, my goodness, that would shut down the internet, right? If we all just behave that way. And of course, everyone leaves, starting with the oldest, and it's just him and this woman, the woman who's ashamed, who's accused, who just probably feels terrible, thought she was about to die, all the fear, God bless her. And then he says, woman, has no one else accused you? I don't accuse you either. Go forth and sin no more. The love and the tenderness that Jesus shows in the face of a literal mob of men ready to kill a woman for sin, for breaching societal norms, for sinning against, against the commandments, that Jesus stands against that, stands in favor of the weak, that he puts him, in a sense, he takes that all on himself, all the attack goes on him, and then he lifts her up and encourages her to be better. And that to me is, I can't think of a better demonstration of what Jesus does for each of us as sinners, because I'm the chief, I'm the worst, and he's done that for me countless times, but also helps us to do as men as well. That's what we should always be striving for, is how can I take the part of the weakest there, the one who stands accused, to defend them, but also to raise them up to something better.
2: Yeah, I think one of my favorite examples of Jesus as the man, or as a healthy example of masculinity, is in John chapter 2, the wedding of Cana, where you have this very... Obviously, this very densely theological language between Mary and Jesus, as Mary comes to Jesus and says that this couple here, they're out of wine. And then Jesus kind of turns to Mary. He's like, woman, what business of this is mine? Mm-hmm. Which there's some theological language there, some rich, deep theology there as he's looking at Mary as his mother. And you kind of have this dialogue that goes back and forth between them. But then, interesting in that encounter is that Mary then turns to the stewards and she says, "Do whatever he tells you," right? And which I think is a great example of authentic femininity, which is that points towards God, do whatever God tells you. But then after this, you find that Jesus. Imagine for a moment if Mary had told Jesus what she wanted, right? They would have probably ended up with 20, 30 gallons of wine, 40. Yeah. Jesus. Hears what Mary wants, but then exceeds her wildest imaginings. That thing is that he listens. They're not actually in total agreement for a moment. There's this conversation, right? But they overcome this. But at the end of the day, he hears what she's saying, right? He questions it, but then he goes out and fulfills her commands. But goes and fulfills her commands, exceeding her expectations. Which I think that's also for me, that's where I find where am I called at Christ to be an authentic man? I'm called to listen to the bride. I'm called to listen to the church. I'm called to listen. And I'm also called to exceed their expectations. Mm. But by doing what God is asking me to do, which is sometimes to go up and beyond.
1: Yeah, I love that. I love because that's ultimately, that's Jesus lives his whole life, the perfection of masculinity, the perfection of humanity. And we see that on the cross where he gives everything. He didn't just do just enough to save us. He gives everything. And that's the example. If you want to see what it means to be a man, to look at Jesus on the cross. But all those examples, Jesus weeping at the tomb of his friend, Jesus and the woman caught in adultery, Jesus and the wedding feast at Cana. We've got it. We've got the perfect example, not just the example, but also the source. Mm-hmm. So praying to Jesus actually can help us to become better men and help our society as well. to overcome those divisions that, you know, come about through horrible things that have happened, that have been done, but also, too, just sinful attitudes, too. So why don't we actually end this?

0: show talking about masculinity with a prayer, asking Jesus, especially to help men to become more the man God's created them to be, okay? Come, Holy Spirit. Lord Jesus, we thank you that you saved us and you entered into this world as Emmanuel, God with us, and you enter into our brokenness and darkness, and you experienced all that we experienced. You experienced emotion and loss and pain and suffering, and you experienced people rejecting you. And in all of that, you revealed the Father, and you also, Lord Jesus, you show us what it means to be a man, how to love, how to live well, how to love generously and to respond, to listen to the bride, and to build up a better society, and to, no matter what we're feeling, to acknowledge those feelings, but to still do what is right. So help us to be like you, Jesus, and help this world be a better place as we encounter you in and through each other. In Jesus' most holy name we pray.
1: Amen.
0: Father, Son, Holy Spirit, amen. Thanks, guys, for watching Catholic in America, for tuning in, and we'll see you next time.
2: Hi, I'm Brandon Potter from The Chosen, and you're watching the Catholic Faith Network.

A year ago in Jerusalem, Brother Francesco Jelpo passed through the Jaffa Gate to take on one of the oldest and most delicate roles in the Christian world, Custos of the Holy Land, Guardian of Mount Zion and the Holy Sepulchre. At the Poor Clares Monastery in Jerusalem, the Latin Patriarch of Jerusalem, Cardinal Pier Battista Pizzaballa, dedicated and consecrated the altar of the new Church of the Sacred Heart. In July, the city of Haifa celebrated the Feast of the Virgin Mary, Our Lady of Mount Carmel, as well as that of the prophet Elijah, two significant milestones in the Christian spiritual life tied to Mount Carmel. Jerusalem Caritas has inaugurated a new office and multi-purpose hall at the Syriac Catholic Church in Bethlehem, blessed by Cardinal Pier Battista Pizzaballa, together with Archbishop Mar Jacob Ephrem Seman of the Syriac Catholics. The Beit Jalal Arab Orthodox Club invests in the future, opening new facilities for young people and children in the presence of church and institutional figures.

0: It was July the 21st, 2025, when Brother Francesco Jelpo crossed the Jaffa Gate in Jerusalem, accompanied in procession by faithful and authorities to the Church of St. Saviour. There he pronounced the oath that consecrated him the new Custos of the Holy Land, succeeding Brother Francesco Patton. Brother Ibrahim Faltas recalls the two solemn entrances into Bethlehem for Advent and for Epiphany.
1: L'unico in tutti I patriarchi che fa due ingressi a Betlemme. È stato bello e per questo anche io.
0: He is the only one among the patriarchs to make two entrances into Bethlehem. It was beautiful. A few days ago he also visited the Minister of Tourism, the Governor of Bethlehem, and all the mayors who receive him, the Mayor of Beit Jala, who is the first to welcome him at Mar Elias, then the Mayor of Beit Sahur at Rachel's tomb, with the Deputy Mayor of Bethlehem, and finally in Nativity Square, the Governor, the Mayor of Bethlehem, and all the authorities.
1: E poi alla Piazza della Natività, il Governatore, il Governatore, anche il Sindaco di Betlemme, e tutte le autorità.
0: Being Custos of the Holy Land also entails duties provided for by tradition, explains Brother Giuseppe Gaffurini. First of all, it must be specified that the Custos of the Holy Land holds the title of Guardian of Mount Zion and Guardian of the Holy Sepulchre. This binds us in a particular way. He is our guardian, and for this reason, several times during this year, he has visited our community.

0: A year also marked by moments of difficulty. On Palm Sunday, Brother Jelpo and Cardinal Pier Battista Pizzaballa were prevented for some hours from entering the Holy Sepulchre, before the celebrations of Holy Week could resume.
1: Purtroppo, la grande sua celebrazione.
0: Unfortunately, the great Lenten celebration, the Lenten vigils as everybody already knows, were prevented by the sounds of war. The Holy Sepulchre remained closed throughout Lent, and he was unable to renew the Easter Hallelujah that the pilgrim Egeria had us sing every Saturday of Lent.
1: Pasquale, che la pellegrina Egeria ci faceva cantare ogni sabato di Quaresima.
0: The Custos also presides over other liturgical occasions of the Holy Sepulchre and welcomes visiting authorities. Among these, the Vice President of the United States, J.D. Vance, in October 2025, and the new Apostolic Nuncio, Monsignor Giorgio Lingua, on May the 28th. But his mission also takes place among the living stones, the schools and the meeting places of the communities.
2: Abbiamo 18 scuole e ha incontrato bambini, ragazzi, genitori, dipendenti, insegnanti.
0: We have 18 schools. He met children, young people, parents, employees, teachers. And it must be said that, despite everything, he took part in all the end-of-year ceremonies of the schools. I will never forget the emotion he felt when he visited the Helen Keller School. I think he understood there the real example of our mission in the Holy Land. When he saw the blind children singing like that, he was truly deeply moved.
2: I bambini non vedenti a cantare in questo modo veramente è stato molto emozionato.
0: There was no lack of moments of closeness to the Christian communities of the region, from Nazareth to Jaffa, all the way to the friars of Syria and Lebanon, tried by the war.
2: Nonostante che era molto difficile la situazione terribile.
0: Despite the situation being very difficult, terrible, he insisted and went to meet the friars and the people in Lebanon and in Syria, where we are present, to be close to the people as already in Bethlehem, always close to those who suffer.
2: Veramente sempre vicino alla gente che soffre.
0: Among the holy sites and the many faces encountered during a year of pilgrimage, Brother Francesco Jelpo sums up the spirit of his first year as Custos in a phrase: where there is a person who loves, there is a sign of hope. On Saturday, July the 18th, at the Monastery of St. Clare of Jerusalem, the solemn Holy Mass was celebrated for the dedication of the church and the consecration of the altar. The church was renovated by the architect Vincenzo Zuppardo, who led the works in respect of the needs and wishes of the community of the poor Clares.
3: Oggi si chiude un lavoro.
0: Today, a work that began more than a year ago comes to a close when the community of the poor Clares decided to begin the restoration of the monastery, starting precisely from the heart of monastic life, that is, from the church. The care of this space, the restoration of this architecture, was also a way of supporting the presence of a contemplative monastic community here in Jerusalem, without imposing new schemes, as far as possible, on what we have received from the past, which began more than 100 years ago with the laying of the foundation stone in 1912. For the community of the Poor Clares, the dedication of the church is a moment of particular significance. It renews their mission made of prayer, silence, and welcome. The doors of the monastery are opened once again to welcome friends and faithful in prayer.
4: Il monastero è un luogo aperto a tutti. Qui vengono.
5: The monastery is a place open to all. Muslims, Jews, and Christians come here to ask for prayer. All three religions believe in the power of prayer. The deepest desire is that this house, this place, may continue its mission to be a place of encounter with the Lord and open to the whole region, to all the people who wish to pass through here and find the Lord.
4: È aperto per tutte le religioni, per tutta la gente che voglio passare qui e trovare il Signore.
0: The Mother Superior and Cardinal Pizzaballa opened the door to the faithful with the rite of entry. The Patriarch then presided over the celebration in the presence of the assembly.

0: assembly gathered in prayer. A succession of rites, rich in symbols, marked the celebration, transforming the church into a space consecrated to prayer, to fraternal communion and to the Eucharist. We have just consecrated a church, we have consecrated the stones, but as St. Paul also says, we are the church, we are the living building made of living stones who must build the life of the church and with their own life render worship to God. Despite the situation, our hope, our prayer is that this living building may grow and expand and become a building with open doors that welcomes all its faithful from all over the world to make this church ever more alive. The new church is much more than a building. From today, with the rite of dedication, it becomes a tangible sign of a living community and of its faith. The city of Haifa celebrated the feasts of Our Lady of Carmel and of the prophet Elijah, two important milestones of Christian spiritual life linked to Mount Carmel. On July the 16th, according to tradition, the solemn mass was presided over in the church that bears her name by a Franciscan priest. This time it was Brother Amjad Sabara, parish priest of the Latin parish of Nazareth. In her feast, the Virgin Mary, Our Lady of Carmel, tells us as we turn to her not to be afraid, because God will never leave us alone. Jesus repeats to us that he is the same yesterday, today, and always. And we say to Mary, stay with us and help us to do what he tells us. Mount Carmel, whose name means Vineyard of God, is closely linked to the Virgin Mary, as we read in the book of Isaiah. The glory of Lebanon shall be given unto it, the excellency of Carmel and Sharon. The mountain later becomes a cradle of the Carmelite order. On the same mountain, the prophet Elijah prays for the falling of rain, and the cloud is considered a prophetic symbol of the Virgin Mary, who brings down upon the world salvation and divine blessings. We speak of the beloved lady and of the beloved land, since between the two there exists a bond. The scapula that the Virgin Mary gave to Saint Simon Stock at the time when the Carmelite order was going through difficult times was the sign in which the Virgin confirmed her support for the order and for the faithful. The spiritual message of this feast, especially in this time of war, is that we are protected by the Virgin Mary. A great number of consecrated persons and devotees of the Virgin Mary took part in the celebration, among them the lawyer Sami Abu Warda, who pointed out that there exists a protection higher than that of the law. The feast of Our Lady of Mount Carmel reminds us of the protection that the Virgin Mary offers to the friars present here. And in this difficult period that we are going through in the Holy Land, made of violence and countless problems, we must remember that our presence and our roots in the Holy Land, and in particular on Carmel, are deeply rooted, and that we will remain here. And of course, the Virgin Mary protects all of us. On July the 20th, in the same church, Monsignor Yusuf Matta, Archbishop of Accra, Haifa, Nazareth, and all Galilee for the Melkites, presided over the solemn mass for the feast of Saint Elijah, who defied the prophets of Baal. In his homily, he said, "Let us raise our prayers from Mount Carmel, so that it may remain a spiritual beacon, not only as a memory of the past, but also as a hope for the future." He went on to state that the prophet Elijah did not bow before the darkness of the world in the time of King Ahab, and that we are called to carry his spirit so that it may become a living conscience amid the crowding of voices. Saint Elijah represents the absence of fear and not compromising on the truth. He was steadfast in his faith, as shown by the phrase he uttered, "As the Lord lives, before whom I stand." Thus we learn from Saint Elijah that, although he performed miracles, he remained a weak man. Yet his strength lay precisely in his weakness, because God was with him, and whoever is with God never fears. A large crowd of faithful from Haifa and Galilee took part in the celebration to honor the prophet and to implore his intercession.
1: looking at

0: My wish for this feast is that we always manage to overcome with love all the difficulties we face. And from Haifa, we send a message of peace to the whole world. Between a tradition handed down and a faith ever renewed, these celebrations remain an occasion in which history meets the present, reminding us that spiritual values are capable of giving man strength and hope, however hard the challenges may be. In the perspective of a future in which all may enjoy equality, love, mercy, dignity, and peace, Caritas Jerusalem inaugurated on July the 14th a new headquarters and a multi-purpose hall within the building of the Church of the Syriac Catholics in Bethlehem. Blessing the center was Cardinal Pier Battista Pizzaballa, Latin Patriarch of Jerusalem and President of the institution, assisted by Archbishop Mar Jacob Ephrem Seman, Archbishop of the Syriac Catholics.
1: We are suffering the situation like all the others, but it's also our presence, try to be a positive presence of building one and answering to the different needs, the different realities in the most possible positive way. Especially in the Bethlehem area, because of the war, because of the economic situation, the social life became very problematic, so the presence of Caritas, even in Bethlehem area, became very important also to be a presence, positive presence, supporting in all the different needs.
0: Fraternal cooperation is the style with which the Italian Church, but all the churches of the world, through the Caritas organizations, draw near and seek to support and accompany the work of the Caritas organizations that face emergency situations, particular situations. Caritas Italy, with this style, with this spirit, accompanies the service of the One in Jerusalem in the project of support to the Christian communities and not only to those.
2: In questo momento in difficoltà.
0: Caritas was already present previously in the area of Bethlehem in several places. Today, however, due to the great need that exists, particularly in the south of the West Bank, and to respond to this need, as well as to the various appeals coming from the local community, we focused on the development of a sustainable strategic plan aimed at extending our services to the local community as far as the south of the Hebron Governorate. Caritas Jerusalem carries out numerous projects in the social, economic and health sectors, and its services cover most of the cities, villages and refugee camps of the West Bank and Gaza. During the last conflict, it activated more than 16 medical points from the far north to the far south of the Gaza Strip. Caritas is one of the largest institutions of the Catholic world within the Catholic Church. As His Eminence the Cardinal said, Caritas is the right hand, and I add, it is truly the right arm of the Church to realize its vision and its teaching. And we in the Church of the Syriac Catholics in this space that once housed the school have destined it for the work of Caritas, for the work of charity and social service, so that the Church may show its love and its closeness to its people.
1: Team of Caritas Jerusalem, I remind them that they shouldn't forget, first of all, that they are not working for an organization. They are member of the church, working for the church, and they should become also, in a way, the visit card of the church in the society. So to be the love into action. Sometimes a smile is more important than a professional and perfect things to be done. But to remember that they have the presence of Christ in the society.
0: The inauguration of this center embodies the commitment of the Church to continue its mission at the service of humanity so that the works of mercy and solidarity may remain a living testimony of the values of the Gospel, especially in the moments when the need for support and accompaniment grows.

0: In a gesture reflecting its ongoing commitment to investing in people and building the future of new generations, the Beit Jalal Arab Orthodox Club has inaugurated new facilities for children and young people under the patronage of Dr. Ramzi Khoury, President of the Supreme Presidential Committee for Church Affairs, in the presence of church and institutional figures, as well as representatives of local institutions. This achievement is not limited to the inauguration of new facilities, but reflects a firm commitment to investing in people, in young people, and in the future of our society. Orthodox institutions have been and will continue to be a fundamental pillar of society and a living testimony to the depth of authentic Christian presence in this holy land, as well as a constant contribution to building Palestinian society and safeguarding its identity. Unfortunately, the municipality of Beit Jalal lacks sports facilities. Naturally, we reached this milestone thanks to the efforts of the board of directors and the many people who stood by us and helped us. We have been supported by several companies who have been patient until today, and we hope to have, at the very least, facilities for football and basketball as well. This project represents a model of collaboration between local institutions and international supporters serving the community, and confirms how investing in people, particularly children and young people, remains the fundamental pillar for building a more stable and brighter future for generations to come.
1: Hi, I'm Brianne.
2: I'm Jack.
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1: 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When Francis first talked about the decision to call the Jubilee Year of Mercy, he cited Faustina and he cited John Paul II. So this is a case in which Francis is bringing to spiritual fruition the instincts that a Polish nun had in the early 20th century, and then a massively successful Polish pope brought with him into the papacy. I mean, you can connect the dots in a straight line, you know, from those instincts to Francis's own emphasis on mercy.
2: Ojciec Święty, Jan Paweł II, jest tym, który orędzie dane przez Boga ludzkości przez siostrę Faustynę poniósł. 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

0: Sister Faustina is one of the great surprises of church history. Here is this semi-educated, utterly obscure Polish nun who has a remarkable set of spiritual experiences. And out of that comes a transformation throughout the world.
1: Jeżeli to wszystko zbierzemy, to można powiedzieć, że to orędzie świętej Faustyny było jak gdyby tylko takim wzmocnieniem tego boskiego sygnału, który został wysłany Polakom i światu, w jakim kierunku należy podążać. 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
2: Looking back at the 20th century, John Paul II described that there was a river of blood through that century. The Holocaust, the genocides in Armenia, in Cambodia, in Darfur. We look at the daily crime log, and so John Paul II thought that divine mercy was precisely God's antidote to the evil that was expanding like a cancer in the globe.
0: John Paul II had been thinking about the divine mercy as the remedy for the moral catastrophe of mid-20th century humanity. And in Dives in Misericordia, he proposes in Christ we meet both the face of the merciful Father and the truth about our humanity. And all of that reflects his understanding that what was given to Faustina was a message for the entire world.
3: In April of 2000, Pope John Paul II canonized the first saint of the new millennium, Sister Faustina Kowalska, a Polish nun whose mystical writings and revelations reminded the world of God's immense mercy. For John Paul, divine mercy was the heart of the gospel and a roadmap to the future.
4: Disse Gesù a Sor Faustina, l'umanità non troverà pace finché non si rivolgerà con fiducia alla divina misericordia. 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
5: After the canonization ceremony, he said, "Today is the happiest day of my life. The greatest joy, I believe, is when we are fulfilling the God-given task that we've been given." And so for John Paul II, canonizing Faustina, declaring Divine Mercy Sunday as the second Sunday of Easter, I think he felt, "I've accomplished my mission."

0: April 2, 2005 was the day before Mercy Sunday. John Paul was dying, and his longtime personal secretary, Cardinal Stanislav Dziwisz, set up the vigil mass for Divine Mercy Sunday. John Paul was going in and out of consciousness, and then he was conscious enough to receive a droplet of the precious blood at the time of communion, and then I think he died like a half an hour after that.
1: I am utterly convinced that he wanted to hold on until that moment came. I think he understood his entire life and his entire papacy as having been consecrated to God's mercy. Being able to give up that life on the eve of the Feast of Divine Mercy, he was able to offer that final sacrifice on the altar of mercy.
2: Today, the Universal Church celebrates Divine Mercy Sunday as Christ requested of Saint Faustina. Faustina's legacy has helped restore mercy as the essence of the Christian message, a message rooted in Scripture and the person of Jesus Christ.
3: When you look at Jesus hanging on the cross, you can see that Jesus is giving to us the most perfect display of divine mercy on the Father's behalf, because the Father sent

0: Siostra Faustyna urodziła się we wsi Głogowiec w 1905 roku w biednej, wielodzietnej rodzinie. 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
1: When she was 7 years old, she went to a vesper service in the parish church. So there is little Helena before the Blessed Sacrament. And she experienced in her soul, in her heart, the deep love of God. She realized that it was a call to give herself completely to God in religious life.
2: Several years later, Helena's parents refuse her request to pursue a religious vocation. Helena instead works a series of jobs as a domestic servant until one day her path was made clear.
1: She went to this dance in a park and Jesus appeared to her all wounded and scourged. And he said, "How long will you keep putting me off?" And then she went to the nearby cathedral. She prostrated herself before the Blessed Sacrament and asked the Lord what he wanted her to do. Jesus said to her that he wanted her to go to Warsaw, so she did.
2: In Warsaw, Helena joins the Sisters of Our Lady of Mercy and is given the name Sister Faustyna. Assigned menial tasks, her life appears unremarkable, and her great spiritual gifts go largely unnoticed.
0: Siostra Faustyna w klasztorze wykonywała najprostsze prace. 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
2: In 1931, Faustyna is sent to Płock in central Poland, where she sells bread in a bakery. It is here that Faustyna receives the first of many visitations from Jesus, revealing the divine mercy message.
1: She goes into her cell and she sees the Lord Jesus. He is standing in a white garment, one hand raised in blessing and the other pointing to his heart. And there are two rays emanating from within the garment. His foot is stepping forward. Sister Faustyna was struck with awe and joy. And then she hears this voice in her heart. "Paint an image according to the pattern you see. With the signature, Jesus, I trust in you. I want this to be venerated first in your chapel and then in the entire world."
2: Like most prophets, Faustyna is forced to endure ridicule and doubt. Her fellow sisters dismiss her claims as delusions, a suffering she offers up to God with silent humility.
3: Droga siostry Faustyny życiowa była pełna trudności, cierpień. 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
2: In 1933, Faustyna is transferred to Vilnius, then part of Poland. Here she seeks to fulfill Christ's wish for the painting of the Divine Mercy image.
4: Faustyna wasn't a painter, so she talked to her spiritual director, Blessed Michael Sopochko, and he found this artist, Eugene Kazimierowski, who he commissioned to paint the image.
5: Faustyna would visit the artist often. One time, she describes after coming back from the artist, she wept in the chapel, says, "Who's going to paint you as beautiful as her?" And received the answer, "It's not in the beauty of the color, nor of the brush," meaning the artist's ability, "but in my grace, that is the greatness of this image."
2: During her time in Vilnius, and later Krakow and other Polish cities, Jesus reveals to Sister Faustyna the fullness of the Divine Mercy devotion. She records the revelations in 6 handwritten notebooks, a diary that today is an international bestseller and stands as a classic in Christian mysticism.
0: Siostra Faustyna zapisała w swoim dzienniczku konkretne sposoby, które Jezus nam daje, abyśmy mogli przyjąć Jego miłosierdzie, abyśmy otwierali się na łaskę zbawienia. 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
6: The Sunday after Easter would be the Sunday of Divine Mercy. Sister Faustina received this as a message from God and to be communicated to the whole church. The Sunday of Easter is the victory of life over death. But the meaning of the Paschal Mystery is also the forgiveness of sins. So the second Sunday after Easter is stressing this dimension of forgiveness.
7: The chaplet is a prayer that the Lord gave Faustina. The entire prayer is an extension of the Mass. We say, Eternal Father, I offer you the body and blood, soul and divinity of your dearly beloved Son, our Lord Jesus Christ. This is the Eucharist.
8: I remember starting reading the diary. I was fascinated with Faustina's dialogue with Jesus. You know, you could feel they are so full of love, their relationship is so close, and I wanted the same. I wanted to talk to God the way she did and to hear His voice the way she did. Faustina writes about very personal events of her life. She is not afraid also to admit her weaknesses, to admit that she's having some doubts, some difficulties. And she helps so many people, and it's all because she trusted God, that though the world thinks I'm nothing, I know you think differently.
2: In 1936, Sister Faustina's health deteriorates. She is transferred to the convent in Krakow, Wagiewniki, where she dies on October 5th, 1938. She is just 33 years old.
8: The history of the Divine Mercy image is actually very interesting. The first image was painted in Vilnius, then a part of Poland. Then the Second World War came, and then communism in Vilnius. And so the image couldn't be publicly venerated. The place which became central for the Divine Mercy devotion is Krakow. Here in Krakow, the miraculous image of Merciful Jesus was painted during the Second World War.
9: Kraków, czyli moje miasto, z którego ja pochodzę, jest właśnie tym centrum miłosierdzia. 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
2: An astounding 20% of Poland's population is killed during the Second World War. Amidst this terrible suffering, the image of Divine Mercy becomes a source of hope in the face of evil.

0: Providence would soon rise up a new apostle of mercy to fulfill the mission entrusted to Sister Faustina.
1: During the Nazi occupation, John Paul II worked in the Solvay chemical factory. The path by which he walked to Solvay, it happened to go right

0: that's another seeming coincidence that in the designs of Providence was not a coincidence.
1: After the war, devotion to divine mercy continues to spread. However, a faulty translation of fragments of the diary leads to confusion, and the Vatican issues a temporary ban on the devotion. Father Karol Wojtyła becomes the Archbishop of Krakow in 1964. He will play an instrumental role in convincing church leadership that Sister Faustina was truly a modern-day prophet. The ban is finally lifted in 1978. Later that year, Wojtyła is elected Pope John Paul II.
2: When the ban was lifted, when I saw this old movie about Divine Mercy, that was suppressed. And so that's what brought me into the mercy message.
1: Bob Dygan's wife, Maureen, suffered from Milroy's disease, an incurable ailment that causes severe pain and massive swelling. Maureen had already lost one leg to amputation, and doctors wanted to remove her remaining leg. In 1981, Bob insisted they travel to the Divine Mercy Shrine in Krakow to pray for the intercession of Sister Faustina.
3: We went down to Sister Faustina's tomb and we prayed the chaplet. I could feel something in my leg. I didn't feel heat or anything, but I knew something was happening because my shoe was getting loose. We went back to the room and I looked at my leg and it looked normal. And my doctor, he said, he has to admit science had nothing to do with it. And nobody can find anything where Milroy's disease has ever responded to medication, gone into remission. It was all through the intercession of Sister Faustina.
1: Maureen's miracle would lead to the beatification of Sister Faustina in 1993 and usher in a renewed fascination with the image that the Lord asked her to share with the world. An image imbued with powerful symbolism, reflecting Christianity's teachings on mercy, an image that has helped transform sinners into living icons of God's mercy.

0: It's always so powerful for me when I look at his right hand lifted in the gesture of blessing. And there's a wound in this hand. And still the hand keeps on blessing. Jesus from the painting says, bless that person who hurt you. And this is an eternal command from the gospel where he says, love your enemies. Speak well about those who hurt you, bless them, pray for your enemies. And this is something that is supposed to distinguish Christians, isn't it?
1: I learned about divine mercy even in my childhood, in Hoizimana, in Rwanda, like divine mercy. And it's beautiful. What Jesus taught Sister Faustina, how we're supposed to love one another. Slowly, as I grew up, of course, I realized some people didn't have mercy in their hearts. You know, they had hatred.
2: In 1994, an ethnic rebellion in Rwanda leads the regime in power to mobilize Hutu gangs to carry out genocide against the minority Tutsi tribe that Immaculée belongs to. She is guided by her father to hide in a neighbor's bathroom.
1: We're eight women, literally sitting on top of each other. I remember the first time they came, but I saw them through the window, and they started searching everywhere in a four-bedroom house. And I remember asking God with all my heart, please don't let the killers find us.
2: Miraculously, the killers do not discover Immaculée's hiding place, but the constant threat remains.
3: For the sake of a sorrowful passion, have mercy on us and on the whole.
2: In her despair, Immaculée turns to the prayer Jesus revealed to Saint Faustina, the Divine Mercy Child.

0: I said 40 divine mercy chaplets every single day. As I prayed, have mercy on me, I had also to pray for mercy for those who were killing us, for all the sinners of the world. So that pushed me to another level of seeing the killers as people who needed mercy. Then I started to face the anger I had in my heart towards the killers. I started to think, if I can trust God to protect me, why not trust Him to change the hearts of the killers? And I started to pray for them. We came outside 3 months later. The very first day we came out, I found out everybody in my family was killed. My mom, my dad, my two brothers, my grandma, my grandpa. It was like end of the world. I remember thinking, I can forgive them, but they're just evil. They deserve to go to hell. And I remember Jesus asking me to have mercy. When I was reading the diary of Sister Faustina, I was just impacted by the simplicity of how she wanted to obey Jesus, how she wanted to be that mercy. I remember a place in the diary I read and said, make me a reflection of your mercy. Let your mercy come through my hands, through my words, my actions. Let it show to people through me. And I felt like Jesus was telling me, listen to her. I remember there were kids with open machete wound, with like people have cut them. And I felt Jesus was saying, just go and touch, look at them, and just be there. It really felt like this feels much better than being angry and just be there. Helping another person, that felt good. When we love people, we love God. When we have mercy on people, we have mercy on Jesus. I can only say that must be what they call forgiveness. But the feeling I had was freedom.
1: For the sake of His sorrowful passion, have mercy on us and on the whole world.
2: Jesus, I trust in you. It's so simple, but so profound, so powerful. It's helped me in my life. Certainly after the shooting, Jesus was the way. The early 1980s, New York City was under the threat of the drug trade. I was on patrol and we saw 3 kids who fit the description of those who were doing crimes. I caught up to the boys and one of them did have a gun and he pulled the trigger. It was inches from my face.
3: I was upstairs laying down because I was a little tired in the beginning of pregnancy. And all of a sudden I heard a lot of commotion downstairs. And I was like, well, what's going on? So I went downstairs and my sister goes, come in, sit down, I need to speak to you. And she's like, it's Stephen. He was shot. And then when I walked into the hospital, I just saw the look on everyone's faces. And it's like, oh, this is not good. And the doctor said, basically, that, well, we don't even know if he's going to make it, and if he does make it, he's going to be paralyzed.
2: Looking back, it was one of those dark, dark days where I didn't think I wanted to live. I didn't have much hope for a life.
4: The McDonalds would find strength through their faith, and by discovering the beauty of God's merciful love, New York's Cardinal John O'Connor befriended the family and arranged for daily mass to be celebrated in Stephen's hospital room.
2: My hospital room became a chapel. The darkness was lifted and light filled the room, and that's the way life has been ever since. And I give Jesus all the credit for that.
5: Patty, you and Steve and everybody here has been praying and praying for a miracle. You have a miracle a miracle of love here, the like of which is rarely seen.
4: On the day Cardinal O'Connor baptized his newborn son, Stephen prepared a message for a nation captivated by his story.
6: I'm sometimes angry at the teenager who shot me, but more often I feel sorry for him. I forgive him, and I hope that he can find peace and purpose in his life. God bless you all. Thank you.
2: If I chose not to forgive Siobhan, I don't think I would be alive. I think all the negative emotions that would have overtaken me. God made us, he loves us. There's a purpose and a plan to our being here, and that plan is a plan of love, and a beautiful expression of love is forgiveness. And that's what I was able to do. I know the world is in a bad way right now, and we need God's love, forgiveness, and I believe that St. Faustina and Pope John Paul, they understood that it had to be the divine mercy.

0: In the Divine Mercy image, Jesus touches his heart. And we know this is the wounded heart. He underwent the worst possible suffering, and he will understand me in all my pains. So this is the area where we can meet God.
1: We see how he loves us. He forgives us. We are able to love because we have first been loved. We open our heart, he will transform us. And then we can show his love.

0: one thing I know, brother. Our Lord has a tremendous love for you. Regardless if you have dirty hands or clean hands, He sees your heart. And I see your heart too. I want you to know that you're worthy to be touched. I want you to know that, brother.
1: I think the message of Divine Mercy helps answer three questions. Who am I? I'm a child of God, made in His image and likeness. And who is God? Through the message of Divine Mercy, He cries out to us, I am love and mercy itself. How am I called to reveal this God in whom I now know? I'm also supposed to take that same love to those who are far from Him, to those who are living on the margins of society.
0: I don't have lotion, I have some oil. Put some oil on it. I want to give you this. It's the image of Jesus. That little prayer at the bottom says, Jesus, I trust in you.
2: Before Eric dedicated his life to delivering the message of Divine Mercy to the homeless and forgotten, he was known for delivering another kind of message. Bone-crushing hits as a 260-pound star linebacker at Kent State and later in the NFL.
1: My entire life revolved around the game of football. One of the nicknames I got in college was the Mauler. I prided myself on no one's gonna get past me, no one's faster than me, and no one's stronger than me. My life was this football star, big man on campus, and when no one was looking, I was trying to live my faith. Because in my heart, I knew that was right. But my life isn't matching up with what I believe. I knew I needed someone to help me. And one day I saw this little bookstore called Our Lady's Gifts. And I remember the lady asked me when I walked into the store, do you know the message of Divine Mercy? I had no clue what she was talking about. She handed me this big book. And she said, this is the diary of St. Faustina. You need to read this. And I think the message that I was receiving is that God loved me. And that was like kind of the beginning of the search of who is this God of love.
2: Eric fulfilled a dream when he signed with the Cleveland Browns in 2005. He would also play briefly for the New York Jets.

0: but his heart was no longer in football. He had discovered a higher calling, to bring God's message of mercy to those furthest from his loving embrace.
1: God only sees you as his child who deserves to be loved.
2: Yeah.
1: And I think the idea is like, how can we then see with the eyes of God? I think the essence of the message of divine mercy, like John Paul II said, was the restoration of the human person, the restoration of human dignity. As Christians, we're called to proclaim the gospel, but first we have to know who the disciples are. I need to give you Jesus, but first I have to recognize that you are him. Because it says in Matthew 25, that whatever you do to the least of my brothers, you do unto me. That's the image of Jesus, divine mercy. As you can see, he's the light penetrating the darkness. He's longing, wanting to embrace you, to lift you back to the Father. Peace, brother. Thank you. Have a hug.

Many people nowadays think God is indifferent. He doesn't care. In the Divine Mercy image, we see Jesus moving towards us. My Jesus walks barefoot, which means that his feet remain wounded. This causes him pain, but still he keeps on moving. He keeps on choosing my direction. Jesus said that his gaze from the image is like his gaze from the cross. And it's amazing when you look into his eyes and you don't feel any kind of condemnation. I love speaking with the prisoners about this gaze because they feel always guilty. And suddenly they feel accepted, they feel welcomed, that they love looking into his eyes from that image. It's so merciful.

0: Y si en algún momento estamos tristes, estamos mal, bajoneados, los invito a mirar el rostro de Jesús crucificado. 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
1: I am amazed how much Pope Francis and his gestures are renewing the sacrament of confession. People are returning to confession.
2: Jesus said there's more joy in heaven over one sinner who repents than over 99 just. In this parable of the prodigal son, that's the image of the father. He's waiting anxiously for his son to return. And when he sees him on the horizon, he runs out to him. He throws his arms around him, he kisses him, he puts a ring on his finger and shoes on his feet, restoring his dignity to him. And this is what God's mercy is about.
3: I often tell people that I'm the poster child for divine mercy. I'm the bottom of the barrel of humanity. I mean, I've done so many bad things and I've hurt so many people, and yet there's mercy for someone like me. As Jesus told St. Faustina, the greater a sinner, the greater the right that they have to his mercy.
4: Father Donald Calloway is a popular speaker and author. He often shares with audiences his personal story of redemption. He grew up in a military family that moved to Japan when he was a young teen.
3: When we got to Japan, I dropped out of school. I started hanging around with gangs, and eventually I got connected with this Japanese mafia organization called the Yakuza. So I was a little pack mule that nobody would have ever suspected was carrying drugs and money in his backpack. Eventually, things got really bad to the point where I had the J

0: Japanese government, the American government, and the American military presence in Japan looking for me. And it was causing an international scene. Eventually, they apprehended me. And then they literally kicked me out of the country.
1: Transported back to the United States, Calloway was reunited with his mother, who had undergone a profound conversion to the Catholic Church. After years of prayer, her son's heart was transformed one day after reading a book on the Virgin Mary, which led him to seek out a priest to learn more about the faith.
0: The Catholic priest that I met, the first one that I ever met, he was so kind. He gave me the Divine Mercy image and my eyes fixed on the painting of Jesus. And I was shocked that he was not looking at me like he was going to crush me. Because if he's God, then he knows everything about me, all my shameful things that I've done in my life. And I began to cry. I realized that I was loved and that I was wanted by God. All he wanted from me was not a poetic prayer, just humility, to get on my knees and surrender my life to him. And I did. As a priest now, one of the greatest blessings that I have is to be able to hear confessions and to have people come in there knowing that they're encountering Jesus and to be a vessel of divine mercy in the confessional. God's mercy is greater than any of our weaknesses, any of our faults, any of our sins. It's when we trust in His mercy that miracles can happen in our lives.

0: Trust is letting God to guide us. And it's so difficult to do in the 21st century when we feel so self-sufficient in many ways. So maybe that's why it's easier to trust God for those who are in need, for those who are poor, who are sick, who experience some kind of difficulties in their lives. It's just a matter of time to realize that I need God and I need His merciful love.
1: I cannot say, or I cannot count how many times I've said the words, Jesus, I trust in you. It's easy to say that you will mimic Christ and be merciful until something like this happens. Nathan was a godly man. I think he wanted to imitate Christ and to be as much as Christ as possible. We started every morning and every night with him leading us in prayer. Ultimately, he wanted to lead us both towards sainthood.

the morning of April 1st, Nate was gonna take me to school. We were supposed to leave at 7:15 a.m. And he had gone for his walk that morning at 7:11. I woke up. I jolted out of bed, immediately knowing something was wrong. And then I began to walk his route. But then when I turned the first corner, I saw cop cars and flashing lights. No one would tell me what had occurred behind that tape. But I think at that moment I knew. I remember dread and disbelief and a pain that I had never experienced before in my life. My heart was shattering into a million pieces. We found out about a week after he died that his killer had been a 16-year-old male. And it honestly blew my mind. I didn't understand how someone who should be excited about getting their driver's license could be out on the streets killing someone so innocent.

I don't know if I ever had a defining moment on when I actually forgave him, but I began to look towards the divine mercy, to read some of Sister Faustina's writings, and just to trust in Jesus and God's mercy, and to trust that I could find it in my heart and soul to give mercy to others as well.

Cecilia was born April 25th, 2014, just a little over 3 weeks after Nathan was murdered. And for a few short days, I just kept it a secret with my family. On that Sunday, it was Divine Mercy Sunday. I just remember feeling what a wonderful time to announce that my daughter had been born and share the beauty of the message on Divine Mercy Sunday. And it has been a great mission and message of my life since then. I tell Cecilia every single day that her daddy loves her. I have a picture of him looking down on her above her bed. And every single night, the first person we pray for is her father. We talk about him, we visit his grave. You know, it'll always break my heart that she says Dada when we go to his gravesite. The image of the Divine Mercy with Jesus, I trust in you, was an image that Nate had always talked about getting for our home. He wanted to proudly display it in our home. That brings me even closer to the Divine Mercy. It's an image that we both had always loved. Christ was the greatest example to all of us, and the fact that he forgave his killers. I don't hate anyone so much that I would wish hell upon them, including my husband's murderer. So instead, I choose love. I choose mercy.

0: Yeah, the pale gray in the image represents water, which is purifying our souls. And that's the sacrament of baptism and reconciliation. So Jesus reminds us, I'm the water that will purify you. Let me wash away your sins. And the red ray stands for blood, which is the life of souls. This is the Eucharist.
1: The Divine Mercy image has blood and water flowing out, which is a symbol of His love and His mercy, His grace pouring out upon sinners. So having these in our mind help us to create this mentality that we need to live our lives. I'm weak, I'm a sinner, but God loves me. And this is the pathway to happiness because this is true humility.
2: Frater Matthew is a Norbertine monk at St. Michael's Abbey in Southern California. He also helps coach the Abbey's baseball team. His players have a rare opportunity to learn from a once budding superstar with major league aspirations and the talent to match.
1: The scouting person would say I was a 5-tool player, so that means I could play defense well, I had a good arm, and I could hit for average, hit for power, and then steal bases. That all kind of came together my junior year in college.
2: The standout for Cal Poly, Desmay was drafted by the Oakland A's in the second round of the 2007 MLB draft. His stock rose in the organization and in 2009 was selected to play in the prestigious Arizona Fall League, an elite exhibition bringing together the top future talent in the game.
3: Grant Desmay.
1: The Arizona Fall League, the whole thing, it's a great opportunity to just get invited. Hit somewhere around like 500, and I think I went on a streak of about 10 days in a row. Had 10 home runs in 10 days.
3: High drive to deep left, forget about this.
1: So that 10-day stretch was enough for me to earn the MVP of the league. This was an amazing gift and really put my name on the map within the whole baseball world. People started to build up a lot of expectation about me putting up big numbers even in the major leagues.
3: Grant Desmay, the most valuable player in the Arizona Fall League. What's that mean?

0: mean to you, just winning an award like that?
1: It's a very humbling honor. It's been really good for me and be able to see what I can do.
2: But Desmay felt unfulfilled by his success. He celebrated his MVP performance by going on retreat at St. Michael's Abbey. He became certain that the peace he longed for could be fulfilled in a life dedicated to God. He needed to let Oakland A's general manager Billy Beane know of his decision.
3: So I made the official decision in January of 2010, right before spring training started. I said, I've been thinking about this and I've decided to retire to enter a monastery and become a Catholic priest. And he was extremely surprised, but supportive. There was already a buzz, especially within the baseball world and the media world. He retired, so what's going on? So it gave great witness to the gospel to show that there's something more to this world than just material success or fame.

0: After reading that diary, I developed a big devotion to St. Faustina and started praying the Chaplet of Divine Mercy, because it totally changed my perspective. Because with baseball, it was always driven to be successful. And in order to get the attention of the scouts, you gotta get the hits, you gotta run fast, you gotta throw hard. And I think, in a certain sense, we think, okay, this is the way I gotta be with God. In order to get his love, I have to be good. But then reading the diary, it completely flips that upside down. That God loves us because he's love. It has nothing to do with me. It really gives us the freedom from needing material goods to be happy, needing fame or recognition. God wants to meet us right here, right now, shower his love upon us, and then set us free to live life fully and abundantly.
1: Today, 2 million pilgrims from 90 nations visit the Divine Mercy Shrine in Krakow each year. But the fulfillment of Sister Faustina's mission is truly a global phenomenon. This is seen from the towering statue of the Merciful Jesus in the Philippines to the National Shrine of the Divine Mercy in Stockbridge, Massachusetts, and in the resurgence of devotion to the first image. After being abandoned and forgotten during decades of suppression behind the Iron Curtain, pilgrims can now appreciate the restored image at the Sanctuary of Divine Mercy in Vilnius.
2: I keep telling the people, this is the greatest grassroots movement in the whole history of the church. It is not the clergy. It's not coming from above. It is the people who grasped it immediately.

0: albo wtedy, kiedy na oczach całego świata przebaczał Alemo Akczy, czyli człowiekowi, który chciał go zabić. 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
1: Potranno ridere di voi, perché credete nella forza mite e umile della misericordia. 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
2: To discover the mystery of divine mercy is the singular breakthrough of salvation history. If we lay hold of the mystery of divine mercy and discover that it's more than pity, it's the power of God the Father, and His power to make us holy is greater than our power to sin, that is the greatest source of comfort, but it's also the source by which we ourselves will become saints.
3: Eternal Father, I offer you the body and blood.
4: The body, blood, soul, and divinity
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5: 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Have mercy on us and on the whole world.
3: Have mercy on us. And on the whole world.
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3: For the sake of his sorrowful passion, have mercy on us and on the whole world.
7: For the sake of his sorrowful passion, have mercy on us and on the whole world.

0: observe a domesticated human family in their natural habitat, known to their species as the backyard.
1: Hey, you think I should light it now?
2: I think it's good.
1: Yeah?
0: Oh dear, someone is about to burn a pile of debris that's too tall, which can start a wildfire. Wait, could it be? Blimey,
1: oh,
0: it is.
1: It's Smokey.
0: It's Smokey Bear. What a legend.
2: Smokey. What's he
1: hey,
2: doing
1: it's
2: here?
1: Smokey. Sorry, it was too high. Right.
0: Watch as he astutely ensures that there's no wind and how he removes some of the debris to create a smaller, safer burning pile.
2: No, you said make it bigger, baby. The bigger, the better.
0: Take note of our fearless furry friend here, humans.

0: 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Fist bump.
1: Watching you.
2: Smokey's done it again.
0: Bye, Smokey.
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We learn about the martyrs of the Spanish Civil War. We examine the displacement of Christians in Lebanon. All this and much more here on Rome Reports.

0: While on summer vacation, Pope Leo XIV continues the tradition of the Sunday Angelus prayer, accompanied by the faithful at the Apostolic Palace at Castel Gandolfo. Despite the sweltering heat, hundreds of people flocked to the town square to pray with the Pope. He reflected on Sunday's Gospel, the parables of the wheat and the weeds, the mustard seed and the yeast.
1: Fratelli e sorelle, con queste parabole, Gesù ci dice qualcosa di importante sul modo in cui Dio opera nella nostra vita e nella storia. 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
0: The Pope highlighted how we often look for a strong and powerful God, which unfortunately shapes our idea of the Church and what it means to be Christian.
1: Invece, il regno di Dio si diffonde anche in mezzo alla zizzania e ci chiede uno sguardo capace di cogliere il bene che germoglia anche fra le oscurità del male, senza giudicare tutto e subito. 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
0: Christ, he said, always accompanies us with his love. This is the example Christians are called to follow. The Pope then appealed specifically for those suffering from war and violence.
1: Non dimentichiamoci di chi soffre e muore a causa dei conflitti e al generoso impegno per la pace. Uniamo anche la nostra costante preghiera.
0: Before taking a short ride through town, Pope Leo greeted local residents and pilgrims, members of the Focolari movement and Regnum Christi, as well as pilgrims from Australia.
2: Our Lady of Mount Carmel is one of the most widespread and invocated Marian devotions in all the world. This devotion was born 800 years ago and eventually gave rise to the Carmelite order, but it has gone through various stages that transformed and redirected its charism back to its monastic origins in Jerusalem. But what is it, and why was it reformed? It began back in the 13th century on Mount Carmel in the Holy Land, in the Land of the Lord, when a group of crusaders who had set out to reconquer the holy sites were unable to enter Jerusalem. They then settled on Mount Carmel as the city was occupied by the Saracens. Later, they expanded into Europe. On Mount Carmel, they had built a monastery and a chapel dedicated to Our Lady of that mount, to Our Lady who took the name of that place. It's from that mount that she's called Our Lady of Mount Carmel. During the 16th century, the church underwent a period of reform, such as the Council of Trent. It was then that a nun by the name of Teresa de Cepeda y Ahumada left the Monastery of the Incarnation. She did this at the church's request with the help of King Philip II to begin the reform of the Carmelite order. They founded their first monastery, the Convent of St. Joseph, in the city of Avila, which was later followed by others, bringing the total to 17 houses. They undertook a reform, seeking to return to the origins of Mount Carmel, to a more evangelical life, with more prayer and greater fraternal fellowship. A reform undertaken by a nun was bound to be fraught with difficulties and struggles, that is, until the then General Superior visited Teresa's first reformed convent. The General Superior, an Italian father named Rubeo, visited the monastery of St. Joseph of Avila. St. Teresa recounts the visit. The General Superior was thrilled when he saw the reform undertaken by Sister Teresa of Avila. If Teresa of Avila was able to secure support for the women's branch, the men's branch would need a friar who also understood the need for reform. This was St. John of the Cross, a 25-year-old priest that wanted to be a Carthusian, but instead decided to collaborate with Teresa of Avila, who was then 52.
3: Dice la Santa en el libro de las fundaciones.
2: In the Book of the Foundations, she comments on the experience. Speaking with him, it gave me great joy. He told me that he wanted to join the Carthusians. The saint writes that she won over John of the Cross to the reform. He agreed on one condition, that it not take too long. St. Teresa of Avila took him with her to the monastery in Valladolid. For St. John of the Cross, these tensions resulted in 9 months of imprisonment in the Carmelite convent in Toledo. It was with the reform that a distinction was made between calced and discalced Carmelites. This reform did not satisfy all the brothers of the order. The issue was eventually resolved with the establishment of a separate province with its own government. Today, there are more than 4,000 discalced Carmelite friars and 12,000 sisters worldwide.
0: Every year, on July 16th, the church celebrates one of the most popular Marian devotions, that of Our Lady of Mount Carmel. On that day, the Carmelites celebrate the Solemnity, which has its origins on Mount Carmel, in the Holy Land, where the order was founded by a group of 12th century hermits. Here in Rome, there is a church that holds an annual procession, featuring Mary seated on a throne with the baby Jesus in her arms. This is the shrine that, according to tradition, the Carmelites built next to the tomb of the Apostle Peter. It is a thoroughly Carmelite shrine, with all of the interior iconography dedicated to the saints of Carmel, early saints of the order, as well as Our Lady. The dome features 8 Marian tiles, all of which are connected to the spirituality and tradition of Carmel. The church of Santa Maria and Transmontina, in the middle of Via della Conciliazione, houses the image of Our Lady of Mount Carmel, which was blessed by Pius XI. It was crowned by Pope John Paul II for the 750th anniversary of the scapular on September 12, 2001, one day after the attacks on the Twin Towers. The encounter between the community and the Bishop of Rome, Pope John Paul II, was a moment of great spiritual intensity. The Pope wished to crown this image, recognizing that many of the faithful came here to pray to Mary. Crowning Mary means recognizing her role in the history of salvation, and therefore becoming aware that while we all follow the Lord, we walk the path that Mary shows us. The fact is that, in addition to housing this image that inspires such devotion among the Roman people, the church holds a great secret, an important relic that few know about. This church is a reconstruction of the original Transmontina, which was located next to Castel Sant'Angelo, where the statue of St. Catherine of Siena stands today. It was founded and built here, but later, due to a series of logistical issues related to the castel, it was moved to this location. So the old Transmontina was demolished and rebuilt here. Several relics were moved here from the previous church, whose origins date back to the 7th century, including a terracotta statue of the Pietà, a 15th century crucifix, as well as 2 columns where, according to tradition, Peter and Paul were flogged. In Rome, the feast is celebrated with 3 processions honouring Our Lady of Mount Carmel, one in the Prati neighbourhood close to the Vatican, and 2 in the picturesque Trastevere neighbourhood. Every year, thousands of pilgrims take part in these processions to entrust themselves to a mother who, as Carmelite tradition reminds us, protects the journey of those who turn to her.
4: The Priestly Society of St. Pius X has filed a petition against the excommunication decree issued by the Dicastery for the Doctrine of the Faith. According to the decree, signed on July 2nd by the prefect, Cardinal Fernandez, several bishops of the society have been excommunicated. The same penalty applies to whoever, priest or lay, formally adheres to the movement. On July 13th, the society issued a communique stating that they had filed an appeal.

0: appeal in accordance with Canon 1734 and following of the Code of Canon Law. These codes regard the administrative decrees issued by church authorities. In the same statement, the Society, citing the Code of Canon Law, upholds that the excommunication is suspended until the case is settled. An appeal or recourse against judgments of a court or against decrees which impose or declare any penalty has a suspensive effect. The Society thus seeks to exercise rights recognized by the Church for any person who considers themselves to have been harmed by an administrative act. According to Vatican sources that spoke to Rome Reports, the submission of the document does not entail the annulment of the excommunication decree, although it could temporarily suspend its enforcement. The Dicastery for the Doctrine of the Faith can now modify its decree, reject the appeal, or simply not reply. If, in 30 days, a decision has not been reached, the time restrictions allow for a subsequent appeal to be made to the Apostolic Signatura.
1: The Spanish Civil War witnessed one of the 20th century's most severe periods of religious persecution and destruction. Today, the relics of priests and lay faithful who were killed for their faith preserve the memory of a painful chapter in the Church's history. You are watching Rome Reports. Coming up after the break, Alexis Walkenstein shares how she found inspiration from Bishop Fulton Sheen. You're watching Rome Reports.
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0: When people hear the word martyr, they usually think of ancient Rome. But what if I told you that the martyrs inside this church were killed not centuries ago, but in some of the darkest moments of our recent history? That's why today we're back at the Basilica of St. Bartholomew for a special episode of Relic Hunter dedicated to the new martyrs of Europe.
1: Wars visibly destroy cities, leaving behind nothing but rubble. But I think the deepest scars are the ones we cannot see, the ones that take longer to heal, like faith. Inside this chapel, you'll find the relics of the men and women caught in one of the bloodiest religious persecutions of the 20th century, the Spanish Civil War. For example, this crucifix survived a church that didn't, recovered from the burned church

0: of Sant Martí de Palafrugell in Catalonia, it bears the scars of a time when churches were set on fire and thousands of Christians were targeted. Among them was Father Pedro Poveda, an educator and priest who dedicated his life to serving others. Sadly, in July 1936, he was arrested in Madrid and executed simply because he was a priest. Just days later, Father Josep Maria Noguer met the same fate. This cross was hanging around his neck when he was shot in Catalonia. And this fragment of a rosary? It belonged to the Blessed Ceferino Jiménez Maya, a humble layman who was killed after refusing to abandon his faith. These relics are important, not because they survived a war, but because in spite of everything, they demonstrate how faith prevailed, even when churches were burned to the ground. All because some extraordinary people thought that some things were worth dying for.
1: So, most churches in Rome preserve the memories of saints from the ancient past. But this one remembers the people who died close enough for photographs to still exist.
2: But I was realizing I really needed to be praying to him for my own bishop and for the renewal in the church that I so desired. I think many of us living our Catholic faith at that time were so discouraged by how priests were being vilified, the good and holy priests lumped in with, you know, the evil that we were seeing, and it was hard. So I would just pray to him in a small way. Bishop Sheen, help my bishop. Help me help my bishop. Help me in this way, or how are we gonna raise money in the middle of a financial scandal? Help me write, help me develop the materials, help me with a strategy, you know, for the bishop. All those little things, but nothing major. Mm-hmm. My bishop was an excellent communicator, but he wasn't always a fan of doing media things. Right. And I could do them, but I also felt there's a necessity for bishops to have a presence in the media because they're the shepherds. Right. So I was like, Bishop Sheen, I didn't come here for no comment. Bishop, so help me, you know, to encourage him to do the things that he needs to do. I hope people skip school and everything else with your families to go. I think this is one of the single most important and impactful moments in U.S. church history, that we would see this man elevated to be beatified on the way to sainthood for those of us of my generation and younger and my generation and older is extremely significant. This is a point of grace, and not just as an event passing through, but an eternal moment in time through the beatification mass to enter into the mystery and also to call on him for the very serious needs that we have as individuals, as families, as a country, and as a church, and expect him to show up, because he does. And in his day, when it was the dawn of radio and television, to not only be beating out the competition, the secular competition, to have something like 4 million viewers a week and win an Emmy Award, these are things that, like, we should be inspired to be able to take territory for Christ, whether it's the digital world or any sector of society, that he shows us the boldness of being fully garbed in his clerical attire and countercultural and boldly not watering down the faith, but with joy and an effervescence that captured so many people, not just Catholic. My dad was Jewish at the time, and his family watched Bishop Sheen every Sunday. And so we should all aspire to have the charism that he has, to be attractive in our faith, the expression of our faith, and to be pulling people to the truth of the sacramental life of the church.
0: What was the name of Fulton Sheen's TV show? Sheen's Show? Life is Worth Living? Or Fulton Live? You're watching Rome Reports.
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2: It's not about exploring the future. 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About making a connection. It's about proving every kid and teen has what it takes. 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It's not just about being on stage. It's about walking across it. 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

0: Imagine a fisherman at the time of Jesus on the Sea of Galilee. He would use the nasa, an ancient fishing technique. It's a structure that's submerged into the water with a small trap. And, believe it or not, there's one in the Vatican too. It's something that catches the attention of tourists. But what is this massive net doing on the door to St. Peter's?
1: It's a decoration set up for the feasts of Saints Peter and Paul. The Nasa del Pescatore is in fact a fish trap, a traditional fishing tool that was used in the past and is still used today. And it serves as a reminder of St. Peter, who was, after all, a fisherman.
0: This occurs every July 29th on the Feast of Saints Peter and Paul and is installed the day before. The Vatican Garden team is in charge of its construction and placement. It's a centuries-old tradition at the Basilica that continues to this day.
1: It's a very ancient tradition, dating back to the late 18th and early 19th centuries, so we've been carrying it on for quite some time. It has this slightly egg-shaped form and is made with an iron frame that we've been using for centuries, you could say. It's very, very old, and it's covered with aromatic plants, specifically myrto, the Taranto variety, which covers the entire frame. Then, there are these garlands, which are adorned with the plants instead of bay leaves.
0: A net that could easily be ignored, but symbolizes so much more. A return to the roots of Catholicism through the first pope, Saint Peter.
1: Twenty years have passed since the 2006 Lebanon War, the conflict between Israel and Hezbollah that left deep scars across the land of the Cedars. Even today, the consequences are continuing to be felt in the country. The most notable is the mass immigration of Christians. Despite the large exodus, it is estimated that they still account for between 30 and 35% of the Lebanese population. Behind all this lies a profound love for the homeland. Unofficially, there was a talk of the Kissinger Report, which proposed that Christians leave the country and go to the United States or Canada so that Lebanon could become a country for Palestinians. And the Christians said, no, we're staying, this is our homeland. Our guest had the opportunity to spend a month gaining an in-depth understanding of the reality of life for the Christians living in the Middle East, and in particular, Lebanon. That is where he discovered 26 stories which he has titled Flowers in the Desert, all of which share two distinctive traits. Because it strikes me as being very vivid, like a flower blooming in the midst of a barren desert where nothing else grows. This is precisely because of hope. The two words, so to speak, that are most central to the book are faith and hope. Lebanon has the largest Christian presence and political influence in the Middle East. Nonetheless, those who live there are going through one of the most difficult periods in their history.

0: Líbano es un país cristiano.
1: Lebanon is a Christian country where there is religious freedom. In countries like Iraq, for example, there is no religious freedom. It is the only country in the Middle East where this freedom exists. As for the others, I can't say 100%, but I'd say there's no religious freedom in any of them. In the book, I tell the story of a priest who had to free Iraq during the Taliban invasion. They were just going out and killing people. And for the journalist and writer, this problem has a specific name. The biggest issue is Hezbollah. To us, it is a terrorist group. To them, it isn't. It's a paramilitary group. But the problem they have there is that Hezbollah is a state within a state. The biggest problem today is that there is a lot of corruption. The 26 stories told in The Flower of the Desert put a face on a community that, despite the economic crisis, immigration and instability, continues to fight to keep the Christian presence alive in the Middle East.
2: The situation of Christians in the Middle East has been extremely delicate for years, but since last February 28th, it has become even more so. The increase in military escalation between the United States, Israel, and Iran, violence, mass immigration, fear of extremism, and the economic crisis have all led to a spiral of conflict, a spiral from which Middle Eastern Christians are trying to escape. A few days ago, a video went viral showing a man pushing a religious sister in the Holy Land and then striking her after she had fallen to the ground. Others came to her aid, but the assault leaves little room for indifference. So I believe that the level of persecution and oppression our brothers and sisters in the Holy Land are suffering has reached another level. I think this cannot continue. Is it racism? Well, I don't know. This is something that the Israeli security forces would have to explain to us. Discrimination and religious persecution exist across the Levant and Middle East, to varying degrees depending on which parts. However, they're not the only problems Christian families are facing. At the beginning of the war, around, what should I say, roughly 3,000 inhabitants left, mainly for work reasons. Perhaps some had sick family members, serious illnesses requiring them to be closer to the hospital in Beirut. Because, I repeat, here in the area we no longer have hospitals. If something terrible happens, we don't know where to go, so we're practically in a closed-off zone. This priest is the parish priest on the border between Lebanon and Israel, in Ramayk, the last Christian village in the area. A place where the bombings do not cease and where the situation is becoming increasingly unbearable. Families have lost everything. Tourism has disappeared. In Israel and Palestine, it was clear that many Christian families lived from tourism and pilgrimages. All of that has vanished. Then also in southern Lebanon, many had plantations, olive groves, and other kinds of crops. All of this has been destroyed. Sometimes trees were even cut down indiscriminately. And what these communities need most at this time to survive in the region is humanitarian aid, which is something that is becoming increasingly difficult to administer because of the ongoing conflict. I think the reason aid is not reaching the south has a lot to do with restricted access and the fact that the area is being heavily bombed. Last weekend, there were nearly 80 attacks in Lebanon, so it's not easy to bring aid there. But in these situations where everything is extremely expensive, even transporting goods requires insurance because they're being brought into a war zone. Everything has increased, not doubled, but tripled in cost. So we try to help, but it is nothing. It is nothing compared to what they need. Without a lasting ceasefire, experts warn that the humanitarian crisis will not be the only issue. Coupled with endless conflict and various forms of persecution, Middle Eastern Christian communities could all but disappear from these territories.
1: Mel Gibson's The Passion of Christ, starring Jim Caviezel, returns to the big screen. The film, first released in 2004, made more than $612 million worldwide, becoming the highest-grossing Christian film in history. The re-release will take place from September 10th to 17th this year in the United States, and will be available fully remastered in 4K with Dolby Atmos sound. In addition to the new version, the screenings will include a sneak peek of The Resurrection of Christ, the long-awaited sequel. The new production will expand the story beyond the crucifixion and depict Jesus' resurrection, as well as the events that took place between his death and his return to life. The project has grown to the point where it has been split into two films, with the release dates set for May 6, 2027 and May 2028. Mel Gibson made historical realism a top priority throughout the production. The Passion of Christ was filmed entirely in Aramaic, Latin and Hebrew, an unusual choice for a major Hollywood film. With a production budget of nearly $30 million, the film received 3 Oscar nominations for cinematography,

makeup, and its musical score. It became the highest-grossing religious film of all time, leaving a lasting mark in cinema and paving the way for a long-awaited sequel. In our next programme, we continue to follow the latest news from the Church and the Vatican during the Pope's vacation. This and much more here on Rome Reports.

The angel of the Lord declared unto Mary, and she conceived of the Holy Spirit. Hail Mary, full of grace, the Lord is with you. Blessed are you among women, and blessed the fruit of your womb, Jesus. Holy Mary, Mother of God, pray for us sinners, now and at our death. Amen. Behold, the handmaid of the Lord, be it done unto me according to thy word. Hail Mary, full of grace, the Lord is with you. Blessed are you among women, and blessed the fruit of your womb, Jesus. Holy Mary, Mother of God, pray for us sinners, now and at our death. Amen. And the Word was made flesh and dwelt among us. Hail Mary, full of grace, the Lord is with you. Blessed are you among women, and blessed the fruit of your womb, Jesus. Holy Mary, Mother of God, pray for us sinners, now and at our death. Amen. Pray for us, O Holy Mother of God, that we may be made worthy of the promises of Christ. Let us pray. Pour forth, we beseech thee, O Lord, thy grace unto our hearts, that we to whom the incarnation of Christ, thy Son, was made known by the message of an angel, may by his passion and cross be brought to the glory of his resurrection. Through the same Christ our Lord. Amen.

The joyful mysteries of the Rosary. In the name of the Father, and of the Son, and of the Holy Spirit. Amen. I believe in God, the Father Almighty, creator of heaven and earth, and in Jesus Christ, his only Son, our Lord, who was conceived by the Holy Spirit, born of the Virgin Mary, suffered under Pontius Pilate, was crucified, died, and was buried. He descended into hell. On the third day, he rose again from the dead. He ascended into heaven and is seated at the right hand of God, the Father Almighty. From there he will come to judge the living and the dead. I believe in the Holy Spirit, the Holy Catholic Church, the communion of saints, the forgiveness of sins, the resurrection of the body, and life everlasting. Amen. Our Father, who art in heaven, hallowed be thy name. Thy kingdom come, thy will be done on earth as it is in heaven. Give us this day our daily bread, and forgive us our trespasses, as we forgive those who trespass against us. And lead us not into temptation, but deliver us from evil. Amen. Hail Mary, full of grace, the Lord is with thee. Blessed art thou amongst women, and blessed is the fruit of thy womb, Jesus. Holy Mary, Mother of God, pray for us sinners, now and at the hour of our death. Amen. Hail Mary, full of grace, the Lord is with thee. Blessed art thou amongst women, and blessed is the fruit of thy womb, Jesus. Holy Mary, Mother of God, pray for us sinners, now and at the hour of our death. Amen. Hail Mary, full of grace, the Lord is with thee. Blessed art thou amongst women, and blessed is the fruit of thy womb, Jesus. Holy Mary, Mother of God, pray for us sinners, now and at the hour of our death. Amen. Glory be to the Father, and to the Son, and to the Holy Spirit, as it was in the beginning, is now, and ever shall be, world without end. Amen. The first joyful mystery, the Annunciation. And when the angel had come to her, he said, Hail, full of grace, the Lord is with thee. Blessed art thou among

women. Our Father, who art in heaven, hallowed be thy name. Thy kingdom come, thy will be done, on earth as it is in heaven. Give us this day our daily bread, and forgive us our trespasses, as we forgive those who trespass against us. And lead us not into temptation, but deliver us from evil. Amen. Hail Mary, full of grace, the Lord is with thee. Blessed art thou amongst women, and blessed is the fruit of thy womb, Jesus. Holy Mary, Mother of God, pray for us sinners, now and at the hour of our death. Amen. Hail Mary, full of grace, the Lord is with thee. Blessed art thou amongst women, and blessed is the fruit of thy womb, Jesus. Holy Mary, Mother of God, pray for us sinners, now and at the hour of our death. Amen. Hail Mary, full of grace, the Lord is with thee. Blessed art thou amongst women, and blessed is the fruit of thy womb, Jesus. Holy Mary, Mother of God, pray for us sinners, now and at the hour of our death. Amen. Hail Mary, full of grace, the Lord is with thee. Blessed art thou amongst women, and blessed is the fruit of thy womb, Jesus. Holy Mary, Mother of God, pray for us sinners, now and at the hour of our death. Amen. Hail Mary, full of grace, the Lord is with thee. Blessed art thou amongst women, and blessed is the fruit of thy womb, Jesus. Holy Mary, Mother of God, pray for us sinners, now and at the hour of our death. Amen. Hail Mary, full of grace, the Lord is with thee. Blessed art thou amongst women, and blessed is the fruit of thy womb, Jesus. Holy Mary, Mother of God, pray for us sinners, now and at the hour of our death. Amen. Hail Mary, full of grace, the Lord is with thee. Blessed art thou amongst women, and blessed is the fruit of thy womb, Jesus. Holy Mary, Mother of God, pray for us sinners, now and at the hour of our death. Amen. Hail Mary, full of grace, the Lord is with thee. Blessed art thou amongst women, and blessed is the fruit of thy womb, Jesus. Holy Mary, Mother of God, pray for us sinners, now and at the hour of our death. Amen. Hail Mary, full of grace, the Lord is with thee. Blessed art thou amongst women, and blessed is the fruit of thy womb, Jesus. Holy Mary, Mother of God, pray for us sinners, now and at the hour of our death. Amen. Hail Mary, full of grace, the Lord is with thee. Blessed art thou amongst women, and blessed is the fruit of thy womb, Jesus. Holy Mary, Mother of God, pray for us sinners, now and at the hour of our death. Amen. Glory be to the Father, and to the Son, and to the Holy Spirit, as it was in the beginning, is now, and ever shall be, world without end. Amen. O my Jesus, forgive us our sins. Save us from the fires of hell. Lead all souls into heaven, especially those in most need of thy mercy. The second joyful mystery, the Visitation. Elizabeth was filled with the Holy Spirit and cried out in a loud voice, "Blessed are you among women, and blessed is the fruit of your womb." Our Father, who art in heaven, hallowed be thy name. Thy kingdom come, thy will be done, on earth as it is in heaven. Give us this day our daily bread, and forgive us our trespasses, as we forgive those who trespass against us. And lead us not into temptation, but deliver us from evil. Amen. Hail Mary, full of grace, the Lord is with thee. Blessed art thou amongst women, and blessed is the fruit of thy womb, Jesus. Holy Mary, Mother of God, pray for us sinners, now and at the hour of our death. Amen. Hail Mary, full of grace, the Lord is with thee. Blessed art thou amongst women, and blessed is the fruit of thy womb, Jesus. Holy Mary, Mother of God, pray for us sinners, now and at the hour of our death. Amen. Hail Mary, full of grace, the Lord is with thee. Blessed art thou amongst women, and blessed is the fruit of thy womb, Jesus. Holy Mary, Mother of God, pray for us sinners, now and at the hour of our death. Amen. Hail Mary, full of grace, the Lord is with thee. Blessed art thou amongst women, and blessed is the fruit of thy womb, Jesus. Holy Mary, Mother of God, pray for us sinners, now and at the hour of our death. Amen. Hail Mary, full of grace, the Lord is with thee.
Blessed art

Thou amongst women, and blessed is the fruit of thy womb, Jesus. Holy Mary, Mother of God, pray for us sinners, now and at the hour of our death. Amen. Hail Mary, full of grace, the Lord is with thee. Blessed art thou amongst women, and blessed is the fruit of thy womb, Jesus. Holy Mary, Mother of God, pray for us sinners, now and at the hour of our death. Amen. Hail Mary, full of grace, the Lord is with thee. Blessed art thou amongst women, and blessed is the fruit of thy womb, Jesus. Holy Mary, Mother of God, pray for us sinners, now and at the hour of our death. Amen. Hail Mary, full of grace, the Lord is with thee. Blessed art thou amongst women, and blessed is the fruit of thy womb, Jesus. Holy Mary, Mother of God, pray for us sinners, now and at the hour of our death. Amen. Hail Mary, full of grace, the Lord is with thee. Blessed art thou amongst women, and blessed is the fruit of thy womb, Jesus. Holy Mary, Mother of God, pray for us sinners, now and at the hour of our death. Amen. Hail Mary, full of grace, the Lord is with thee. Blessed art thou amongst women, and blessed is the fruit of thy womb, Jesus. Holy Mary, Mother of God, pray for us sinners, now and at the hour of our death. Amen. Glory be to the Father, and to the Son, and to the Holy Spirit, as it was in the beginning, is now, and ever shall be, world without end. Amen. O my Jesus, forgive us our sins, save us from the fires of hell, lead all souls to heaven, especially those in most need of thy mercy. The third joyful mystery, the birth of Jesus. She gave birth to her firstborn son, and wrapped him in swaddling clothes, and laid him in a manger, because there was no room for them in the place where the travelers lodged. Our Father, who art in heaven, hallowed be thy name. Thy kingdom come, thy will be done on earth as it is in heaven. Give us this day our daily bread, and forgive us our trespasses, as we forgive those who trespass against us. And lead us not into temptation, but deliver us from evil. Amen. Hail Mary, full of grace, the Lord is with thee. Blessed art thou amongst women, and blessed is the fruit of thy womb, Jesus. Holy Mary, Mother of God, pray for us sinners, now and at the hour of our death. Amen. Hail Mary, full of grace, the Lord is with thee. Blessed art thou amongst women, and blessed is the fruit of thy womb, Jesus. Holy Mary, Mother of God, pray for us sinners, now and at the hour of our death. Amen. Hail Mary, full of grace, the Lord is with thee. Blessed art thou amongst women, and blessed is the fruit of thy womb, Jesus. Holy Mary, Mother of God, pray for us sinners, now and at the hour of our death. Amen. Hail Mary, full of grace, the Lord is with thee. Blessed art thou amongst women, and blessed is the fruit of thy womb, Jesus. Holy Mary, Mother of God, pray for us sinners, now and at the hour of our death. Amen. Hail Mary, full of grace, the Lord is with thee. Blessed art thou amongst women, and blessed is the fruit of thy womb, Jesus. Holy Mary, Mother of God, pray for us sinners, now and at the hour of our death. Amen. Hail Mary, full of grace, the Lord is with thee. Blessed art thou amongst women, and blessed is the fruit of thy womb, Jesus. Holy Mary, Mother of God, pray for us sinners, now and at the hour of our death. Amen. Hail Mary, full of grace, the Lord is with thee. Blessed art thou amongst women, and blessed is the fruit of thy womb, Jesus. Holy Mary, Mother of God, pray for us sinners, now and at the hour of our death. Amen. Hail Mary, full of grace, the Lord is with thee. Blessed art thou amongst women, and blessed is the fruit of thy womb, Jesus. Holy Mary, Mother of God, pray for us sinners, now and at the hour of our death. Amen. Hail Mary, full of grace, the Lord is with thee. Blessed art thou amongst women, and blessed is the fruit of thy womb, Jesus. Holy Mary, Mother of God, pray for us sinners, now and at the hour of our death. Amen. Hail Mary, full of grace, the Lord is with thee. Blessed art thou amongst women, and blessed is the fruit of thy womb, Jesus. Holy Mary, Mother of God, pray for us sinners,
now and at the hour of our death. Amen.

Glory be to the Father, and to the Son, and to the Holy Spirit, as it was in the beginning, is now, and ever shall be, world without end. Amen. O my Jesus, forgive us our sins, save us from the fires of hell. Lead all souls into heaven, especially those who most need of thy mercy. The fourth joyful mystery, the presentation. When the day came to purify them according to the law of Moses, the couple brought him up to Jerusalem so that he could be presented to the Lord. For it is written in the law of the Lord, every firstborn male shall be consecrated to the Lord. Our Father, who art in heaven, hallowed be thy name. Thy kingdom come, thy will be done, on earth as it is in heaven. Give us this day our daily bread, and forgive us our trespasses, as we forgive those who trespass against us. And lead us not into temptation, but deliver us from evil. Amen. Hail Mary, full of grace, the Lord is with thee. Blessed art thou amongst women, and blessed is the fruit of thy womb, Jesus. Holy Mary, Mother of God, pray for us sinners, now and at the hour of our death. Amen. Hail Mary, full of grace, the Lord is with thee. Blessed art thou amongst women, and blessed is the fruit of thy womb, Jesus. Holy Mary, Mother of God, pray for us sinners, now and at the hour of our death. Amen. Hail Mary, full of grace, the Lord is with thee. Blessed art thou amongst women, and blessed is the fruit of thy womb, Jesus. Holy Mary, Mother of God, pray for us sinners, now and at the hour of our death. Amen. Hail Mary, full of grace, the Lord is with thee. Blessed art thou amongst women, and blessed is the fruit of thy womb, Jesus. Holy Mary, Mother of God, pray for us sinners, now and at the hour of our death. Amen. Hail Mary, full of grace, the Lord is with thee. Blessed art thou amongst women, and blessed is the fruit of thy womb, Jesus. Holy Mary, Mother of God, pray for us sinners, now and at the hour of our death. Amen. Hail Mary, full of grace, the Lord is with thee. Blessed art thou amongst women, and blessed is the fruit of thy womb, Jesus. Holy Mary, Mother of God, pray for us sinners, now and at the hour of our death. Amen. Hail Mary, full of grace, the Lord is with thee. Blessed art thou amongst women, and blessed is the fruit of thy womb, Jesus. Holy Mary, Mother of God, pray for us sinners, now and at the hour of our death. Amen. Hail Mary, full of grace, the Lord is with thee. Blessed art thou amongst women, and blessed is the fruit of thy womb, Jesus. Holy Mary, Mother of God, pray for us sinners, now and at the hour of our death. Amen. Hail Mary, full of grace, the Lord is with thee. Blessed art thou amongst women, and blessed is the fruit of thy womb, Jesus. Holy Mary, Mother of God, pray for us sinners, now and at the hour of our death. Amen. Hail Mary, full of grace, the Lord is with thee. Blessed art thou amongst women, and blessed is the fruit of thy womb, Jesus. Holy Mary, Mother of God, pray for us sinners, now and at the hour of our death. Amen. Glory be to the Father, and to the Son, and to the Holy Spirit, as it was in the beginning, is now, and ever shall be, world without end. Amen. O my Jesus, forgive us our sins, save us from the fires of hell. Lead all souls to heaven, especially those in most need of thy mercy. The fifth joyful mystery, finding the child Jesus in the temple. On the third day they came upon him in the temple, sitting in the midst of the teachers, listening to them and asking them questions. Our Father, who art in heaven, hallowed be thy name. Thy kingdom come, thy will be done, on earth as it is in heaven. Give us this day our daily bread, and forgive us our trespasses, as we forgive those who trespass against us. And lead us not into temptation, but deliver us from evil. Amen. Hail Mary, full of grace, the Lord is with thee. Blessed art thou amongst women, and blessed is the fruit of thy womb, Jesus. Holy Mary, Mother of God, pray for us sinners, now and at the hour of our death. Amen. Hail Mary, full of grace, the Lord is with thee. Blessed art thou amongst women, and blessed is the fruit of thy womb, Jesus. Holy Mary, Mother of God,

pray for us sinners, now and at the hour of our death. Amen. Hail Mary, full of grace, the Lord is with thee. Blessed art thou amongst women, and blessed is the fruit of thy womb, Jesus. Holy Mary, Mother of God, pray for us sinners, now and at the hour of our death. Amen. Hail Mary, full of grace, the Lord is with thee. Blessed art thou amongst women, and blessed is the fruit of thy womb, Jesus. Holy Mary, Mother of God, pray for us sinners, now and at the hour of our death. Amen. Hail Mary, full of grace, the Lord is with thee. Blessed art thou amongst women, and blessed is the fruit of thy womb, Jesus. Holy Mary, Mother of God, pray for us sinners, now and at the hour of our death. Amen. Hail Mary, full of grace, the Lord is with thee. Blessed art thou amongst women, and blessed is the fruit of thy womb, Jesus. Holy Mary, Mother of God, pray for us sinners, now and at the hour of our death. Amen. Hail Mary, full of grace, the Lord is with thee. Blessed art thou amongst women, and blessed is the fruit of thy womb, Jesus. Holy Mary, Mother of God, pray for us sinners, now and at the hour of our death. Amen. Hail Mary, full of grace, the Lord is with thee. Blessed art thou amongst women, and blessed is the fruit of thy womb, Jesus. Holy Mary, Mother of God, pray for us sinners, now and at the hour of our death. Amen. Hail Mary, full of grace, the Lord is with thee. Blessed art thou amongst women, and blessed is the fruit of thy womb, Jesus. Holy Mary, Mother of God, pray for us sinners, now and at the hour of our death. Amen. Hail Mary, full of grace, the Lord is with thee. Blessed art thou amongst women, and blessed is the fruit of thy womb, Jesus. Holy Mary, Mother of God, pray for us sinners, now and at the hour of our death. Amen. Glory be to the Father, and to the Son, and to the Holy Spirit, as it was in the beginning, is now, and ever shall be, world without end. Amen. O my Jesus, forgive us our sins, save us from the fires of hell. Lead all souls into heaven, especially those in most need of thy mercy. Hail, Holy Queen, Mother of Mercy, our life, our sweetness, and our hope. To thee do we cry, poor banished children of Eve. To thee do we send up our sighs, mourning and weeping in this valley of tears. Turn then, most gracious Advocate, thine eyes of mercy towards us, and after this our exile, show unto us the blessed fruit of thy womb, Jesus. O clement, O loving, O sweet Virgin Mary, pray for us, O Holy Mother of God, that we may be made worthy of the promises of Christ. Let us pray. O God, whose only begotten Son, by his life, death, and resurrection, has purchased for us the rewards of eternal life, grant, we beseech thee, that by meditating upon these mysteries of the most holy Rosary of the Blessed Virgin Mary, we may imitate what they contain and obtain what they promise. Through the same Christ our Lord. Amen. Most Sacred Heart of Jesus, have mercy on us. Immaculate Heart of Mary, pray for us. In the name of the Father, and of the Son, and of the Holy Spirit. Amen.

0: It may be habit for me.
1: Lunch, dinner, anytime. And Tony Ravioli of North Massapequa.
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7: We hold in our hearts a universal truth, a mission greater than any one man, rooted in the vision of Blessed Michael McGivney and waiting to be lived out through us as Brother Knights. Who will bring light to a world in need? It's your turn to defend what's right, to lead with courage, to serve with faith, and to answer the call. The time is now. You were born a man. You become a knight.

My soul proclaims the greatness of the Lord. My spirit rejoices in God my Savior, for he has looked with favor on his lowly servant. From this day all generations will call me blessed. The Almighty has done great things for me, and holy is his name. He has mercy on those who fear him in every

generation. He has shown the strength of his arm. He has scattered the proud in their conceit. He has cast down the mighty from their thrones and has lifted up the lowly. He has filled the hungry with good things, and the rich he has sent away empty. He has come to the help of his servant Israel, for he remembered his promise of mercy, the promise he made to our fathers, to Abraham and his children forever. Glory to the Father, and to the Son, and to the Holy Spirit, as it was in the beginning, is now, and will be forever. Amen.

On Long Island, there are families facing challenges every day, struggling to make ends meet, searching for hope. That's where Catholic Charities of Long Island comes in. We are a beacon of compassion in the name of Jesus Christ, offering support and services to all those in need. From providing hot meals to homebound seniors, shelter for the homeless, counseling for those facing despair, Catholic Charities of Long Island, with our faith, finds a way. Catholic Charities of Long Island, join us putting our faith in action. St. Pope John Paul II said, "Society as a whole must respect, defend, and promote the dignity of every person at every moment and in every condition of that person's life." Catholic Charities of Long Island responds to that call every day through our services and outreach. Catholic Charities shares the love of Jesus Christ by offering dignified and compassionate care to the poor and vulnerable of every faith and background. We see Jesus in each person we serve, and when we care for them, we are not simply doing something good. We are serving and caring for Christ. As Matthew 25:40 says, "You did it for me."

0: and welcome to You Did It For Me. I'm your host, Danielle Campbell. Taking care of our seniors here on Long Island is a large part of our mission to spread the love of Christ in all that we do. And this is one story that truly touched my heart. Meet Carolyn Lawrence, a retired nurse who was in desperate need of help. The 80-year-old who was a victim of elder abuse was forced to live in a walk-in closet. There were no windows or outlets. Carolyn got on our radar, and within days, Catholic Charities of Long Island got Carolyn out of that dark, dismal place and brought her to a new home called Harvest House, run by Sister Jean and Sister Mary in Syosset. Carolyn is thankful for the room she now sleeps in, which features a beautiful window with plenty of light, and for the gift of friendship, compassion, and care that she has found with the Sisters of St. Dominic. Because of Catholic Charities of Long Island's response team, Carolyn's darkest days are now over.
1: It feels just wonderful. And it was like a miracle. They took me out of darkness into the light.
2: But it was a long, arduous journey for Carolyn Lawrence, a retired nurse who spent most of her life caring for others.
1: It got tough because my husband got sick, you know, and he hid his sickness from me, and I started taking care of my mom. Then after my mom, I was taking care of her sister. And then they passed on. So all I was doing was taking care of people.
2: When it came time for Carolyn to be cared for, there were very few options. Carolyn ended up with distant relatives, living in a walk-in closet with no light, electric, or fresh air.
1: Yes, you would say that, you know, because it had no light and it had no window, you know, so I was stuck in there, you know, and I hated it. It was awful.
2: After years of dedicating her life to helping others, Carolyn became a victim of elder abuse.
1: I wish the word would get out for other, you know,

0: people, you know, because people my age and, you know, and older, you know, people do us so wrong. You know, I had to take things that I didn't want to take, you know, I wanted to, like, but I just say, Lord, don't let me do this, you know, let me just stay quiet. So I would stay quiet and act, you know, like it wasn't no big deal, you know, but it was hurting, you know, it was hurting so bad. It was about a couple of years or more, you know, I tried, you know, I even tried Medicaid, you know, and that was a nightmare, you know, to navigate, you know, because they make it so hard. It was just one nightmare after another.
1: Despite the dark days, the despair, the suffering, Carolyn somehow kept her faith and continued to hope.
0: Well, they always say, you know, bad things happen before miracles happen. And that's what happened.
1: And help and hope finally arrived. Catholic Charities of Long Island was contacted about Carolyn's desperate situation. Their response team, called CARES, took immediate action and wasted no time in finding Carolyn a place she could finally call home.
0: But I always say God probably had a plan for me.
1: Linda Reisch, who heads up the CARES response team, met with Carolyn, and a Holy Spirit-inspired solution was found.
2: So I met with Carolyn in a parking lot. She stepped up into my car, and that's the first time I met her. She showed me all the papers that she had applied for, all the people she had called.
1: Calls were made, prayers were said, and Harvest House, located in Syosset, said yes.
2: I know, I'm telling you. I wanted to do a cartwheel after we found the place for Carolyn.
1: Harvest House is a ministry of the Sisters of St. Dominic that provides independent residential options for seniors in good physical health. Sister Jean Brendel and Sister Mary Butler have devoted their lives to offering an alternative for independent seniors to live together in a community atmosphere with a supportive environment. Each senior living in Harvest House is provided with nutritional meals, social and recreational services, and an environment that emphasizes wellness and harmony. For Carolyn, it was a dream come true.
0: Sister Jean and Sister Mary, they spoil me. They do, they spoil me because, you know, and I love it. And I thank them from the bottom of my heart. So that made me feel wonderful, you know. And those two ladies over there, I don't know what to say. I haven't felt like that in a long time.
2: She looks like a different person, but now I come here and I said, oh my gosh, you look so beautiful, so different. And the sisters of Harvest House, Sister Mary and Sister Jean, are amazing. They're super angels.
1: Sister Jean is 96 and spent most of her life as a teacher, but then the Holy Spirit had a different idea. That's when she was called to minister to the elderly. Sister Mary, who is 79, started as a volunteer and never left. The two sisters, who are full of energy and enthusiasm, have been running Harvest House for the past 40 years.
3: We opened the doors in 1985. After a 5-year battle, it ended up with Sister Jean fighting with the town of Oyster Bay and ultimately getting a court decision. And the court decision was that house will be not about a bathroom and a refrigerator. It will be about relationships. Let them open the doors. And that was it.
4: So when you have two people who are working at it, believing it, wonderful things happen. When you are happy, you're gonna make other people happy.
3: And they'll always say, when I walk into this house, I just feel such a sense of peace and welcome, of course.
4: When we listen to people's hearts and desires, and then you find you have a capacity to help. It's joy.
3: God's love and

0: being witnessing to God's love and God's joy. You know, that's what it is to be a disciple. That's what it is to be a follower of Christ. I've come that you may have life, and that I think he added joy to that. And that sure exists in this house. We work hard at that. The light coming in.
1: And that light has now touched Carolyn's life in so many ways. Not only does she have a beautiful bedroom with a window, she is surrounded by love in a happy home, and she has rediscovered her Catholic faith.
2: It's so wonderful, and not only that, I went back to my roots of being a Catholic because I was baptized as a Catholic. I had First Holy Communion, confirmation, even married in the Catholic Church.
0: And I love when Carolyn keeps saying, you know, I went from darkness to light, literally, physically, you know, not just in her soul, but even in the environment. It's not a case of just being in a house and having a room. You know, I'm sure Carolyn would say the same thing.
1: And she does it over and over again. Carolyn gives thanks for Sister Jean and Sister Mary, Linda Riche, and Catholic Charities.
2: Miss Linda, she's right there. You know, whenever I call, she's right there, you know, right there, you know, and I love her. And I want to thank the Catholic Charities. You don't know what that did for me, you know, because I had nothing, you know, I only had my little fixed income, you know, had nothing, you know, and living the way I was living, I wasn't used to that, you know, I wasn't used to that at all, you know, and Catholic Charities, you know, they was a godsend. I wish everybody knew, you know, could feel the same way.
3: We don't just say, okay, bye, gotta go. No, I've been here, I've come to visit her, I call the sisters, let them know if they need anything else that they can think of that we can help out. So yes, the connection stays.
2: I don't play the lottery, but if I was to play the lottery and win $1 million, I'd give it all to you. I really would. I would give it all to you. I just feel so happy, you know, till I cry. You know, I'll sit in my room and I cry because I'm so happy now, you know. And I said, you know, if it wasn't for Catholic Charity, I would be dead because I was dying in that place. I really was.
4: Thank you, God. Thank you. That's the most wonderful word you can use. It's a life. Thank you, God. Thank you.
1: Coming up next, I sit down with Catholic Charities of Long Island's CARES coordinator. More You Did It For Me after these messages.
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1: Welcome back to You Did It For Me. Catholic Charities provides a variety of emergency relief services across Long Island, offering immediate assistance and long-term support to individuals and families facing crisis. Joining me now is Linda Riche, CARES coordinator of Catholic Charities of Long Island. And Linda, thank you so much for being here. And we just watched Carolyn's amazing story, and I have such a heart for what you did for Carolyn and also for Carolyn because she's so happy. And I loved what you said in the piece that when you found a home for her, you wanted to do cartwheels.
7: Oh my gosh, I really did. And she calls me a lot to just say, thank you, I'm so happy where I am. So it's been so wonderful to just keep that connection. And sometimes I go by and visit her too.
1: Well, you make it look easy, but there's a lot involved to help people who are really in these desperate situations.
7: Yes, it's a lot that

0: So as a part of the CARES program, CARES, which stands for Comprehensive Assessment, Response, Engagement, Spirituality, we go, one of the things that's awesome is we go out to meet somebody where they are. Instead of saying, come here at this time, when maybe they can't get into the office, so we go to meet them. And one of the things that's so great is we'll get a call and we can go within a couple of days, so they get a connection right away. And that's so helpful for the person who feels so alone. And now they don't have to feel so alone when they have us and we collaborate with so many people.
1: Yeah, it's really a unique program. It's boots on the ground, meeting people where they are. And many of the services that are offered across Long Island don't exactly have that. Like you said, people have to make an appointment. They have to show up. They got to get a ride.
0: Right.
1: The people we're dealing with who are really in dire need of help, they don't have the ability to get to appointments the way you and I
0: right,
1: would.
0: Right.
1: And it's such a beautiful thing. I know you've gone into abandoned buildings and, you know, on the side of the LIE, and you stay with that person.
0: Mm-hmm.
1: That's the beauty of it. It's not like, okay, here, let's get you into a place. You're connected and you stay with them.
0: Right. And one of the most frustrating things right now on Long Island is the housing issue. Like, to get Carolyn into that facility, Harvest House, was such a wonderful, you know, step for her. It was a jump, really, because it was so amazing. But there's so many people living in their cars. Department of Social Services will, you know, depending on the weather, will house somebody when it's 32 degrees or lower. But in the general population, if someone has making too much money or they don't have certain things, they don't want to go into a shelter. So now people don't always have some place to go, and they're homeless.
1: And so we were speaking about it, that we have an aging population here on Long Island, and you are seeing many more than ever before of homeless individuals who are in their late 70s and 80s.
0: Mm-hmm, mm-hmm. There's one gentleman that I just met the other day who came up from Florida because his wife passed away, came up here, and now he's homeless. So we were able to get him some Catholic Charities housing applications and fill them out. And there is a waiting list. However, you can put on the top if they're homeless. And then we sometimes it can be an owner's preference where they can get moved up because of their homelessness.
1: Right. And we were also speaking about a story that happened at Christmas time. And it was really a miracle. A gentleman showed up in a van that looked like it barely could move. And he had his, you know, he came and said, I need help.
0: Yes.
1: And we thought, okay, you know, what kind of help do you need? And I can't feed my dog, his mm-hmm. beautiful black lab. And I called you and I went, Linda, we need help.
0: And what I did is I met him at the traffic stop, you know, where you go on LIE, and there was that one place where the New York has their place where you can get something to eat.
1: Yeah, the rest stop.
0: The rest stop, right. And he was there and the vehicle wasn't working at all. So we actually sold the vehicle to somebody that bought it and then got him into a shelter that was able to accept the dog eventually. So eventually he got the dog and he's been doing great. In fact, he makes referrals to other people, to Catholic Charities.
1: He was yeah. such a lovely man, and he was so worried about his dog.
0: Yes.
1: And I think the dog's name was Guinness, if I remember
0: yes,
1: correctly.
0: It is.
1: And this is the thing, you make it sound so simple, but I call you, you come in, we had to find a foster home for the dog, you had to find temporary housing for this gentleman, you had to work with him about getting a job.
0: Right.
1: And then you got him into permanent housing, and we were able to bring the dog back. I mean, this is like a big deal.
0: Right.
1: This wasn't like, you know, you make it look like,
0: Oh, well, I think the collaboration with so many other agencies is so good. Like, we'll collaborate with one of the big ones is Family Service League, because they have a home share program only in Suffolk. So that means their program, if somebody isn't able to afford the taxes or their mortgage, they'll interview somebody and have them stay at the house. And then they win to get some place to live. And the person in the house wins because now they don't have to get rid of the house. They don't have it in Nassau County, though. So sometimes that's where the problem is. But I will get information from Family Service League when they know someone's in Nassau, and they'll let us know. And then we'll go and do what we can.

0: do. So the collaboration with the agencies is really wonderful.
1: And again, just to stress, it's the CARES program from Catholic Charities. It's very unique. It's a program that really Catholic Charities, working with you, came up with. You have a background in law enforcement, like you're the perfect boots on the ground person, you know, to find these people. You've had to search for people that are in desperate need.
0: Right, exactly. We get referrals from all over, and, you know, it can be from some

0: a little bit more difficulty dealing with somebody, they'll give us a call so that we can help them in the program. I'm a marriage and family therapist, as a trainer, former forensic scientist, so I have all that background that I believe it's all God, you know, bringing me to where I wanted to go. I'm like, okay, God, where do you want me to go now? And it's been a really wonderful spiritual journey for me to get to where I am. And the way that everything works out is really amazing.
1: That's what I wanted to just ask you. What does it feel like to do this work?
0: It is so, when you're in it, you're just focusing on what's going on. However, when you get to the point where you're seeing things go and get processed, you wind up being very excited when you hear the results that happen. It's wonderful.
1: Well, you come into the building at Catholic Charities and you're like, you're not going to believe what happened. I was able to get this person. And it's just tangible. It's real. It's what Catholic Charities does. It's not just some kind of people donate and you're not sure where the money goes. Like,
0: oh yeah,
1: we are seeing how lives are being changed dramatically, especially through the CARES program.
0: Right. And emergency relief funding comes through. And then we just got a grant for Cambrini, you know, that. So we're going to be getting money and finances through that way. So that's going to be, again, helpful for everything that we're trying to do.
1: Yeah, let's speak about the Emergency Relief Fund really briefly. So that's a fund that we've started to, once again, try to get folks to participate in, because there's people that are in dire need that you're helping, but there's also people that just need a bridge.
0: Yes.
1: They just need like a helping hand to get through a rough spot.
0: Yes.
1: And you also deal with, people in our community that have that need.
0: Yes, exactly. So, and with the Emergency Relief Fund, what happens is you have the person come in and you look at what their income is, what their expenses are. If I help you today, are you going to be okay tomorrow and next month? If you're not going to be okay next month, then you want to get them into another place. But Emergency Relief Fund is to say, here's point A, okay, we got that done. Now you're going to be good and you're going to be on your way. And that's when we use the Emergency Relief Funding.
1: And I just have to tell everybody, besides Linda being an amazing person reaching out to Long Islanders in need, you travel to Haiti for orphans. I mean, you do so much work.
0: Mm-hmm. I did a mission work with in DR in Haiti. And now my next plan is to do it in the Appalachian area, like maybe Kansas. I want to go do stuff there.
1: I'll go with you.
0: Okay.
1: No, I mean, really, you just have such a heart and you're so good at this as well. And I love what you talk about. You tell people there's certain things you say about, Jesus and how he is there for us.
0: Mm-hmm. Well, I mean, my husband, who passed away in 22, was a deacon in the Catholic Church. So I went to every class with him. I was a deacon's wife. And I'm also a spiritual director. So I really have this whole belief, I've said before, that I live a lot of my life as a spiritual being having a human experience. So the spiritual being is like out there doing, and then sometimes the human part gets in the way. It's like, oh my gosh, this is what it's like to be human. But the spiritual part is really what drives me and what has gotten me to this point.
1: And I always say that about Catholic Charities. There's plenty of organizations that are helping people, professional. We're professional, mm-hmm. but I always say we have this like little, our secret, weapon, I don't want to say weapon, but like our little secret power,
0: right,
1: is the Holy Spirit.
0: The Holy Spirit. And rosary beads.
1: You know, we offer people not just the help, but
0: yes,
1: the faith and
0: yes,
1: the hope.
0: With CARES, the S, the last letter, is which we joked about, because you could put S first, but then it would be scare instead of CARES. But the S is the spiritual component, which a lot of times meet the person where they are. They don't have to be Catholic. They can be whatever religion they are. Meet them where they are and have that spiritual component be added to the process of how they're going to make it through whatever they're going through.
1: Right. We help all faiths,
0: mm-hmm,
1: all backgrounds. And we really, I always often say this, provider of last resort.
0: Yes, exactly.
1: Many of the people that come to us are like at the end of their rope, really.
0: Mm-hmm.
1: They're
0: a
1: really
0: lot of times, yeah.
1: Struggling.
0: I just had a woman who was living in an apartment that had to get sold. And we had applied for George Link Jr. Apartments in Coram. and she got into the apartment

0: just at the point when she was going to be out of a place to live.
1: We have a lot of divine intervention. A lot of divine intervention. Linda, thank you so much.
0: Oh, you're welcome.
1: It's really, it just, you know, I'm like your biggest fan. And you're the first person I call when I know there's, you know, somebody who needs some help. So
0: thank you so much for
1: all that you do and your dedication.
0: You're welcome.
1: Well, next, we're going to find out where you can learn more about the service available or get involved if you need help. We have more You Did It For Me after these messages.
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0: Dear humans, this is an adoption campaign, but it's not for me, or Mr. Buttons, or Frank over there. 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
6: 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About making a connection. 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It's about people in our clubs who bring out the greatness in every kid who enters our doors. It's not just about being on stage. It's about

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0: 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I'm Colleen McVeigh. Today, I look back at the guests who share their time and talents with us. And we begin with Catholic Health's Executive Vice President and Chief Medical Officer, Dr. Joseph Golden, who talked to Monsignor Jim about staying healthy this summer.
1: I'm sort of careful about the sun a little bit. I mean, you know what's sobering to me? Jimmy Buffett died of skin cancer, right? And it was kind of sobering. You say, we got to be careful. When I was a kid, I don't think anybody really cared about that stuff. But now we really have to be careful, right?
2: I'll chuckle with you. When I was young, I didn't smoke. I didn't drink, right? I was studying to be a doctor.
1: Yeah.
2: But I used to take the baby oil. I trained in Manhattan. We used to sit on the roofs of the building and tan.
1: Imagine that, yeah.
2: I don't even know what I was thinking. I was just, no big deal.
1: Yeah.
2: We didn't know what we know now. Now I have two dermatologists that I alternate because I don't want anybody to miss anything.
1: Yeah, yeah. And that, I mean, that's something we really have to take great care in, right? Our health, like our skin health, right? I mean, I know, like, I go to Dr. Spillane, who I love so much. You know, he's a terrific doctor. And he's always saying to me, you know, all the makeup you wear all the time, you got rosacea from that. I'm like, I know, what am I going to do? That's life. But, I mean, there's certain precautions we can take in the sun that we have to be careful about, right?
2: Absolutely. Listen, nobody should be leaving the house without suntan lotion, right?
1: Right.
2: SPF 30, sometimes 50.
1: Yeah.
2: Even, by the way, even in the winter, you have to put a cover on anything exposed, but especially in the summer. Lotion up before you leave the house.
1: Yeah.
2: Try to stay in the shade. Long sleeves wherever possible. Hat. You know, bald guy. I don't go anywhere without a hat. I have hats everywhere. You look here, I have a hat because I'm too worried about the sun can impact us in so many ways. Now, listen, the vitamin D is good, right? We need it, but it's a balance. A little bit of sun, a lot of protection.
1: Yeah. Other things about the summer. What about heat exhaustion? That's another real thing, too, right?
2: Right. So, you know, I run, right? And when I first started running, we would take off on the, you know, the pathway on the Wantagh?
1: Oh, yeah, sure.
2: You know, up and down.
1: That's some road, yeah.
2: Yeah, and a blazing heat. And I would get nauseous and weak and dizzy. And I didn't understand. Didn't even say, what in the world's going on? Until I realized I was having heat exhaustion.
1: Wow.
2: You know, the sun was really beating you down. So if you get that feeling, if you're out in the sun and you're not hydrating enough and you feel the nausea, the weakness, get out of the sun, right? So into the shade, into air conditioning, loosen, tighten clothes, and hydrate. Water, but it's even better is like the sports, like a Gatorade, that doesn't have to be Gatorade, a Gatorade type.
1: Right,
2: something with salt and electrolytes in it to catch up. But if it doesn't work, right, the heat exhaustion can progress to heat stroke, which is life-threatening. And so if you're not feeling better in 30 minutes, an hour, call 911 and let's get to one of the Catholic health.
1: I mean, you mentioned hydration, which is an important thing. I think last week at Mass, we had an older woman pass out and it turned out to be dehydration.
2: Yeah.
1: So like, we don't even realize a lot of times that we are dehydrated, huh?
2: No, in the summer, we call it insensible water loss, right?
1: Okay.
2: So you don't even know it's evaporating. You have to drink, if you're thirsty, it's too late, right? I don't mean it's too late, but you want to get it in before that. And so I'm carrying water. Actually, I go everywhere with a water jug all year, right? It just to stay ahead of the hydration. And you know I have a little six-year-old boy, Aiden. We taught him now. I need my hydration, you know, because he's out playing sports every day.
1: Yeah, yeah.
2: You really need to stay ahead of your...
1: Now, like, you know, I come to see... How much water should I be drinking every day? Like, what do you... Like, the amount sometimes seems like... All right, that's unreasonable. I'm sorry, you know.
2: 6 to 8 cups a day, I think, is a fair and reasonable. But as it gets hotter, you want more.
1: Yeah.
2: Because, again, you're losing the water. You don't even know. If you go walk in the park,

0: for an hour in the sea, sweating, and it's coming off. And now that's salt and water coming off, which is why the benefit sometimes of having a, you know, salt place or those sports drinks, they're a lot of sugar. They're bad for you in other ways, but it's a really nice way to replenish.
1: Replenish, yeah. Now, the other thing that's scaring me, because I was out east in Amagansett last week, and everybody's talking about ticks.
0: Oh!
1: Oh, my Lord, right? Yeah. So, and apparently it's a great season for ticks. I don't know what makes that a good season.
0: It was something to do with the winter. It was such a long winter. I don't know that they grew. But so, yeah, ticks really worry me. So long pants, wherever you go. You know, you want to tuck sometimes in. Like, I'm learning how to play golf.
1: Right.
0: I'm 50 years old. I never really learned.
1: Don't feel bad.
0: It's never too late to learn how to play golf. But you go climbing through that fescue, you know, that. What's on my leg? Forget the ball, right?
1: Yeah.
0: So when you get home, get everything off. Take a look. Look under your arms. Look behind your knees. Look in your scalp. Because you don't want to miss the tech, right?
1: Yeah.
0: Now, they can get embedded. You don't try to pull it out yourself, right? Go to the doctor, go to our emergency room, go to our urgent cares. You can analyze that tick. Well, you really want somebody who knows how to do it to take it out.
1: Because now, scare me a little more. Like, what's the diseases that these guys carry? Because, I mean, you hear all of these different things, right?
0: There's a bunch of them, but the most we most worry about is Lyme's disease.
1: Right?
0: And we never know who's going to get it, who's not going to get it. There's antibiotics and prophylaxis if you do need it.
1: Yeah.
0: But we want the medical experts to figure that out.
1: Wow. Okay, I'm scared of ticks.
0: Yeah,
1: me too. I had one once.
0: A little nasty. Also,
1: and I got a plane golf too. Yeah, there you go.
0: Oh, you did?
1: Yeah, I picked up a plane golf.
0: There you go.
1: Because you know where my ball ends up too all the time. That's the story. Now, what about the other thing I'm thinking is, because, and even myself, like, I tend to be more out there exercising in the weather because I'm not going to the gym, right? I'm saying, well, you don't really need to go to the gym. I go outside. I take
0: a
1: walk
0: outside.
1: Beautiful,
0: that's right.
1: So doing that, now, there's I feel it very strongly that there's more exhaustion quicker outside. So what do you think about outdoor exercise? Do you do less of it so that you're still getting the effort? Or?
0: Yeah, great question. Let's talk about the running. Early in the morning or late at night? You don't want to go in that peak of sun, 10 to 2, 10 to 3. I mean, that sun is blazing. I get out early, 6 a.m., sun is just coming up. Go for a run or later in the evening. I don't know if you're taking any evening walks.
1: Yes, that's beautiful too. Yeah.
0: Post-dinner evening. It's beautiful.
1: Yeah.
0: Get out there and do your exercise. Try to avoid the peak of the day.
2: The documentary American Martyr chronicles the life, ministry, and legacy of Blessed Stanley Rother, the first American-born priest recognized as a martyr by the Catholic Church. Jackie Lucas talked to award-winning author and journalist Marie Ruiz Scapirlanda about the film.
3: Stan's life in the church was a place where he belonged.
4: Before he went to Guatemala, he'd say, "You have your family, and I have my family."
5: Priests he knows are being killed.
6: For signs of danger, the shepherd can't just run and leave the sheep to fend for themselves.
3: He didn't go back to Guatemala to die. He went back to Guatemala to live.
7: They killed him.
8: They knew that he had died for them.
9: This is his family. These are my people.
10: Un corazón íntimo con la gente.
11: Father Rother, he died for us.
12: Father Stanley went into the third world, and they cracked open his heart.
13: Tell our viewers more about Father Stan and even how you got involved in this project as well.
8: I'm a writer by trade. I was asked to help with the process of collecting information when his cause first opened, because I speak Spanish also. It's my first language, actually. So Father Stan has been with me for quite a while. And it's a fact that we all need saints. And I want everyone to get to hear and see why Father Stanley Rother is such a beautiful image and example for us to walk with. He was an ordinary parish priest from Oklahoma, born in Okarchi, Oklahoma, just west of us. And when the Catholic Mission of Oklahoma opened up, he was still a baby priest. And so 5 years into his priesthood, he volunteered to go to the Oklahoma Mission in Santiago Atitlan, Guatemala, which is where the Oklahoma City Tulsa Diocese settled for missionary work. He was there for 13 years. He was one with the people. And when the civil wars of that part of the world, including, you know, other parts of Central America, El Salvador, he died, was killed 1 year after Bishop Romero,

0: So it's kind of that same time period. And you have a man who decided that instead of going back to Oklahoma to live out the rest of his life, he was going to go back and be present to the Zutu Hill parishioners that he so much loved and wanted to witness and be present to, as a God is present with us through our priests and our lay leaders.
1: Yeah,
0: The
1: and
0: great man.
1: absolutely. And you really, when you watch the documentary, you get such a sense of this, just how much he wanted to stay. He witnessed so much people being
0: Yes.
1: kidnapped and killed, but being kind of the shepherd of the church in that turmoil, where all
0: Yes.
1: this violence is going on. And from listening to people from Guatemala talk about Father Stan and just how much peace he brought and protection, what an impact.
0: I think anyone who watches this, what I want is for them to catch number one, that we are all in need of saints to walk with us on our holy path to sainthood, right? We're all called to be saints. But number two, that he really is the first American martyr declared by the church. But above all, he's an ordinary person like you and me, and no one else can give us a better example than that.
1: Yeah, absolutely. In the sense too, like I'm thinking about that, you know, that he born and raised in Oklahoma, grew up kind of in
0: Yeah,
1: this farming community, had this call
0: exactly.
1: along with his sister as well, which I thought was such a
0: Yes.
1: amazing part I don't want to spoil the whole documentary, but that's a really sweet moment between brother and sister that they had that call to religious life, right?
0: Exactly. And they had not talked to each other, and kind of brought it up at dinner time to his parents, their parents. And first one said, "I want to go to the seminary. I'm not going to stay and be a farmer." And then sister, now her name is Sister Marita, but she then says, "Well, me too." And she was just a year younger than Father Stan. So they left at the same time. One headed north and the other one headed south.
1: Yeah, beautiful story. Amazing. Where are we in the process of his cause for canonization? And you're so involved in this. So what have you been doing? Also, obviously, this documentary is a huge part of raising, you know, awareness and people learning about
0: Exactly.
1: him.
0: We want people that have a need to come and ask for Blessed Stan's intercession, because what we need is one miracle to be declared a miracle by the church officially. We hear so many stories. We have a beautiful shrine in Oklahoma City where his body is. And the people who come there all come with stories that bring them to Father Stan. And we need you. We need you to make a point of saying, I have a need for a miracle. Father Stan, can you intercede for us? Because that's what we're looking for. You know, Martin Sheen read the biography of Father Stan and fell in love with our Oklahoma martyr. And he offered to narrate this totally free for us so that more people can hear and get to know Father Stan. I think that would be true of any of you who go and see the documentary.
2: 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We'll be right back.
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1: Hello, I am Kirk Waller from The Chosen. 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

0: Welcome back to CFN Live as we continue to look back at this week's guests, including the founder and president of the Fulton Sheen Institute and the Fulton Sheen Movement, Dr. Peter Howard. Now, he joined us to talk about Archbishop Sheen and about a special conference that's being held on the day before Sheen's beatification in September. I can't imagine how exciting this time is for you. First of all, the name of the conference is America's Saint, The Catholic Hour is Now, and you have been working for many years, for more people to learn about Archbishop Fulton Sheen and for this moment, for the beatification and eventual canonization. Tell us, just take us back, when you discovered Fulton Sheen and how he has impacted your life.
1: Sure. Well, this goes back almost 30 years. It's hard to believe that, but I was in a moment of discernment in my life, trying to find direction. And I had already studied a lot of theology, and I just literally came across a retreat series that Sheen had given. I knew nothing about the man. And after about 5 or 10 minutes of this experience, I said to myself, this man is going to be a huge part of whatever my future is. And has turned into being one who's just tried to champion Sheen in every possible way, written my doctorate on him, going around the world talking about why he's so important. But now, here we are, as you said, we've waited a long time for this moment, and now America and the world get to discover and rediscover who we're calling America's Saint, because there's nobody that has been formed like him, and I want everyone to experience exactly what I did that changed my entire life, and she's the man to do it.
0: I just love watching videos of him, which I need to watch more of because I've only seen clips here and there. Will he be the first U.S.-born bishop who will be beatified?
1: Yes, he will.
0: Right.
1: He will. This is a very historic moment. His biographer called him the greatest and most important Catholic in 20th century America. And now here we are. Like I said before, he's called America's Saint because he's one that's born and lived the American story. Other saints have been here and we've been inspired by them, but this is a man who was in the fields of Illinois, raised through the media, became an evangelist on television, and reached 30 million people a week. Many people don't really know the full Sheen, so this is a really special moment.
0: Yeah, I know when you talk about really reaching millions, I just think that just fascinates me. The show that he had, I know he won an Emmy, but how many millions did he reach with his show?
1: At his prime, he was reaching 30 million people a week.
0: Wow.
1: Isn't that crazy?
0: It really is.
1: People. This is the analog age. And then, of course, his audio was then also transmitted around the world. I mean, it's been said that St. John Paul II would practice his English by listening to Sheen.
0: And it was network television, too, by the way. You know, this is network TV that he was on.
1: Exactly. And not only that, he was set up to fail. People don't realize that when he got the station, they needed a slot. The Dumont Network says, we're going to put this man on there. Let's see what happens. He's got his regalia. He's got a chalkboard. We'll see what happens. Well, that's all the crack that God needed to get in. And really, you know, the rest is history. He won an Emmy, as you said. And not only that, most of his audience, people don't realize this, 60% of his audience was non-Catholic.
0: Wow. I wonder how many people converted by watching the show.
1: Well, you have Hollywood celebrities who converted by listening to him. For example, Martin Sheen took his stage name Sheen from Fulton Sheen. You had people who were communists who listened in. You had people who were Jewish, non-Catholic Christians. He captivated people in such a way that he knew what the problems were, where America needed to go, and he found a way to present the answers to these problems in a language that anyone could understand, and that's why people just were magnetic to, you know, his time slot every single week.
0: Wow. Let's talk about the conference, because it is not just to reflect on Archbishop Fulton Sheen, soon to be

0: Blessed Fulton Sheen. But really, when you were talking about what was going on then and what's going on now, to respond to the present moment with Sheen's wisdom, finding out more about him to inspire us.
1: Absolutely. I say, look, we're at the 250th anniversary of our country. And as Sheen would say, God doesn't do anything in history without the greatest finesse of detail. So the fact that he has put Sheen in the spotlight now, at a moment, a pivotal moment in our nation's history, the Catholic Church in America, where we're going, should say a lot that we need to discover this man. And this conference helps us to do that. Like I said, not just talking about Sheen, there's a lot of things you can do, you can watch, read about him, but we're going to learn about Sheen from those who have championed him and have had their lives drastically formed by him. We have people who are like Arthur Brooks is a neuroscientist. And what he does is he helps people to understand what Sheen talked about with happiness beginning in the human condition, but in a way that is like, as he says, it's wired into us. So we have somebody like Arthur Brooks, who's going to, I think, electrify the crowd with that. We have people who have had big conversions with Fulton Sheen. Tammy Peterson, the wife of Dr. Jordan Peterson, she became Catholic through Fulton Sheen. We have priest from the Byzantine Rite. Many people don't realize Fulton Sheen was a Byzantine priest as much as he was a Roman priest. So he, the East and West dimension. Why is Sheen so important for the formation of America's saints today? And that's the question we're going to look at through the experiences of others who, like I said, have suffered for Sheen by championing him, reaching out and making the vulnerable a priority in their life, like Jason Jones. These stories are going to inspire people to see that Sheen is alive. And in the end, if we're not formed by him, then we miss the whole purpose for which he came.
0: Also joining us, award-winning Christian artist Jordan St. Cyr, who talked to me about his new music and the inspiration behind it. Hands

0: know, I was thinking back to our first conversation, and at that time, you were still living in Canada. You didn't even move to Nashville yet. That's how long ago it was. The first song, you know, Fires was an instant hit. It was your big song then, and that's when the world discovered you, you know, and that's when we got to talk to you for the first time. And I just remember, I still, that song just chokes me up because it was so from the heart. And then when I read that your new songs are even more personal and they represent this new season in your life, I'm like, how can that be? So let's talk about this new music.
1: Yeah, you know, a lot of the songs like Fires, Weary Traveler, Rescue were written out of that really hard season. You know, we went through, you know, our battles with our little girl's brain condition, and we're kind of on the other side of that. We still deal with some things with her, but we're in such a gracious season to where we've got nothing left but to praise, you know? And so the songs that I'm coming out with now are just reflecting so much joy and so much peace and just, you know, the goodness of God that we've experienced through the gift of that hard season. And so being on the other side of it, we're just excited for all that God has for us. And I think the music reflects that.
0: Oh, I am so happy to hear that. You know, Avery.
1: Yes, yes.
0: She was a baby when we first, you know, talked about her and her condition. And I were just, there she is. She's a baby. Now, what, 7 years old?
1: 7 years old.
0: Wow.
1: You know, just absolutely crushing life. You know, the doctor said she, you know, wouldn't play sports. She loves playing soccer and baseball, you know, wouldn't ride a bike. She rides her bike, you know, everywhere. You know, if she would go to school, she would likely need an assistant. Well, the grades came in at the end of first grade, and she's reading at the 93rd percentile.

0: aisle, not just in the state, in the entire country. You know, so this little girl is very intelligent, and she's just a little light in our lives.
1: I love this picture, but the other picture with the family, she's got an attitude there. There it is.
0: Oh my gosh.
1: I love that.
0: Yes.
1: So beautiful. And yes, we've got to watch her grow up. And we know that, you know, thousands and thousands and thousands of people have been praying for her. And we're so glad to hear this. Alrighty. So we just heard Hands to the Sky. And it is, you feel the joy. You feel like you want to get up and go. And it's just this, I think you describe it like just this reminder that, you know, God is there. We are deeply loved. That's one of the more recent songs, but one of the new songs, the very first one that you released was The Storyteller Man. And I really want to talk about this because just tell everybody a little bit about this song.
0: Yeah, the opening of the song kind of conveys a little bit of my upbringing and some of the musical influences that my dad introduced to my life. You know, your Billy Joels, your Elton Johns, your Bob Dylans, your Bruce Springsteens, all these, you know, I would say, you know, worldly voices, amazing storytellers, brilliantly talented musicians. And my dad did an amazing job of teaching me sonically, you know, but he also did an amazing job of introducing me to Jesus and the Bible and the parables of Christ. And so as I grew up and I hold these two, you know, with an open hand, I realized that these songwriters are amazing and no shade at them, but it's really the parables of Christ that have influenced my music the most. And so he is the greatest storyteller, I think, to have ever lived. And so that's the one I want to sing about. And I want to, you know, again, not draw people into me, but rather point people to him.
1: Yeah. I mean, yes, I love Billy Joel too. He is my favorite.
0: Yeah.
1: Now that I think of Jesus as, yes, the storyteller and those stories that have changed our lives and continue to change our lives. And I love that you describe yourself. You also now have become a storyteller yourself. And, you know, we look now, in the last 6 years, you know, where your career has just taken off, just in that little bit of time, you know, could you have even imagined years ago you are where you are right now, which I'm so glad you are at?
0: Yeah, you know, this has always been the dream. I remember, you know, I worked in construction before this, and I remember as things were starting to move, I was working in this lady's house and I was installing some flooring upstairs, and she had the radio on the main floor, and I heard my song on the radio. And here's the problem with that is if you call it out, you lose credibility in the work that you're doing, because now you have to tell them, oh, I'm actually a musician, right? And so I remember those early days just, you know, again, feeling so grateful that the radio station would actually play my song. But now to eventually just be able to say, you know, I'm an artist, I'm a musician, this is what I get to do. I'm so grateful for that. And it's such a, I think, an amazing example for my kids that, hey, you can have a solid family, a solid faith foundation, and also pursue your dreams.
1: And we'll be back after a short break.
2: Hi, I'm Susan Lucci. I never thought about heart disease until I had my own heart event. 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I never had a health issue, but suddenly I had that pressured elephant pressing on my chest. 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

0: Jackie, about his new book, Green Rain.
1: I love the fact that we have such a long, you have such a long resume. We're talking musician, comedian, podcaster. I mean, only logical next step is to write a book, right? Tell us about the inspiration behind it.
2: Exactly. Well, you know, when we started having the segments for the radio programs and around the country, my record company asked me if I'd do that, like for Mondays. And then it ended up, they were saying, can you do it Monday through Friday? And these little short segments. And then XM Radio picked it up. And so after that, a lot of people at the concerts were saying, well, when are you going to put them in a book? You know, some of your favorite stories, because a lot of crazy and laughter and fun and heartwarming stories, but with some life applications to it. And so that's kind of how it all happened, just from people saying, why don't you put them in a book? I'm like, okay, hello, here we go.
1: And I loved it. And it was so fun to kind of even just skim through, because you don't have to just kind of read. You have right. 50 different short stories, and you know, you see it, maybe an interesting title, like How to Catch a Squirrel, How to Train a Squirrel, which I loved that short story. And you just kind of flip to it. And yeah, like talk about kind of these stories, how they came about. And it really is like stories from when you were a kid up until now, right?
2: Well, exactly. And I think that How to Train a Squirrel should have been titled How Not to Train a Squirrel.
1: Yeah, maybe.
2: because it didn't exactly work out very well. But, you know, also I've noticed this, Jackie, at the end of concerts, I love to listen to what people say and what they ask. And for years, I noticed people would say, where do you come up with these stories? And I'll go, they're everywhere. They're just true life stories. And they're like going, well, not that many things happen to us. And then I realized a lot of times people are not noticing. Mm-hmm. Sometimes asking the question, someone says something and you say, tell me a little more. So I try to, at the end of the book, even give some suggestions how we all, as an individual or family, can notice more stories, because God is in, he's everywhere. He's in everything. And sometimes there are humorous stories, and then we can share them with people, and that brings so much more joy. And so as a family, to sit around and maybe tell something that happened that day and go back to the art form of storytelling, because then we notice stories more, and they are all around us. And I believe, Jackie, that they're really not big stories and little stories. I believe the little stories can have some of the biggest values and gems hidden in them, if we'll notice that not only is it wonderful, but God is right in the middle of it.
1: And I was going to say, too, you know, piggybacking on that, when we read your, when I read some of your stories, and some of them were maybe dramatic or really funny, but always at the end, it brought it back to faith and a lesson and pointing towards God and what we can learn as kind of a life lesson. I love that about this book.
2: Exactly. And without giving the story away, I'll save Green Rain for the very last story, but as more of a teaching moment too, because that was a moment that happened when I was a child that was very embarrassing. And I thought at the time was one of the worst things that could happen. And it ended up being something that taught me so much about creativity. And I love music, and I mix that in my concerts. But as far as writing and storytelling and music, what happened in Green Rains changed all of that, because I started seeing more of the possibilities of life. And I believe that God wants his children to be creative, because he is the master of creation. And so sometimes even the hardest stories later on, it's just the way life and how we learn through it can be the biggest blessing of all. And so that's why it's got a different title, because I'm different, Jackie, but Green Rain.
1: I was saying that I'm thinking, like, God gave you so many gifts. You know, we're talking about your book, but you're such a talented piano player and singer, and you're so funny. And I know that you've said in the past that, like, laughter is your ministry as well. I think music is your ministry as well, to bring people together. You know, talk about that and what you've learned, you know, throughout these years, kind of interacting with people and using your musical talents and laughter and humor, you know, to bring people together.
2: Well, you know, whether it's playing an instrumental song could be fun, or telling a story, or

0: telling a joke. It's all connected. And but laughter and music is universal. You know, we all have maybe even different styles of songs that we like, or maybe a soloist or group or choir or whatever. But music itself, you can take it all around the world. Laughter all around the world. And so I use all of those different platforms to try to come back to one main point, that God loves us. He wants us to be happy. And sometimes we just have to let go and embrace Him. And this is a beautiful, it's a beautiful life. That sure, it's a broken world. And but just like you all were talking about the story with the Vandals, so heartbreaking. That was so terrible, and yet the beauty that immediately people were going there for cleanup, and that they continued to open up, you know, for people to come, and that we have to look for the beauty and look for the good, because God is a God of restoration and reconciliation, and He just wants us to be happy and to love each other.
1: The movie Young Washington is in theaters right now. Jackie talked to one of the screenwriters, Tom Provost.
2: You have no military service.
3: You are a boy.
2: You are not British, yet they send you to speak for them.
3: So that when you fail, they'll have someone to blame.
4: Young Washington, you lost in the new world.
2: Who does own this land, if not the one who has the will to tame it? You do not want to start a war.
5: So what do? We fight!

0: Young Washington's been out, you know, since July 3rd, and it has been a huge success in the box office. Congratulations. Talk about the feedback and the reaction you've been getting, you know, throughout these weeks since the movie's been out.
1: It's wonderful. Audiences really love the movie. We're like 96% on Rotten Tomato. I've seen it quite a few times. You did that as a screenwriter. And every time we watch it, people cry, people cheer. They're standing up in the theater and clapping at the end. It's very edifying as someone on the production team to watch the audience response.
0: Yeah, that's amazing. And great timing, by the way, you know, yes. 250th anniversary. I'm just curious, you know, when you're thinking about, oh, the anniversary of our nation, what made you hone in on, you know, doing a film about the younger version of George Washington?
1: You know, it's the vision of our director, John Irwin, and this has been his dream for many years. Started well before we got near our 250th. And he loves American history, wants people to be involved in American history. And he just wanted to take George, as we call him, off the pedestal, this statue, the guy on the dollar bill, and show people what he was really like, a guy you can have a beer with, and the enormous struggles and failures he went through in his youth that made him the servant leader he became later in life.
0: I mean, you can see just by watching some of the trailer that it's definitely action-packed as well. I'm curious how real are the stories or the storylines, you know, in the film?
1: I mean, we did a ton of research. We worked with historians. The movie is very historically accurate. We switched a couple of timeline things around just for the narrative, but everything you see in the movie is true. And I just want to say for people who haven't yet seen it, it's not like a dry documentary you're watching on the History Channel, not to be a front to the History Channel, but it's a big, bold, action-packed, romantic movie like Gone with the Wind or Titanic. It has that feel.
0: And I love that. And, you know, we are the Catholic Faith Network, and obviously faith is a component about this, and faith and failure. Talk about that and the theme, you know, throughout the movie with that.
1: Yes, I mean, I'm Catholic too. It's not a religious movie, but his life was, he was guided by a divine hand. And historically, everyone around him talked about the fact that it was clear God was pushing him towards a very specific future, which was not what he dreamed of when he was a young boy and when he was even 20. But the movie talks about the fact that failure is God's tutor, and he was able to take enormous failure. You know, he even started what we call the French and Indian War. He started that global conflict.

0: conflict by accident, and he took his failures and turned them into something positive and got the attention off himself. He was an arrogant young man and again became a servant leader, serving the people around him.
1: I love that. You know, I think the film was fantastic. I know someone like my father, who's, you know, almost 80, is going to love, you know, the film. But I feel like it's going to resonate with the younger generation as well. And I'm sure it has. Talk, you know, about that.
0: Well, even though it was 260 years ago when the movie takes place, his struggles when he was in his 20s are exactly the same that any of us have in our 20s. The same ones that I have even now, right? So even though it's of a different era, we are finding that people, particularly people in their 20s, go to the movie and really resonate with him and appreciate the fact that they can learn something about their own struggles because they see George Washington going through the same struggles that they are in their lives right now.
1: That's amazing. I know you're here to talk about the film, but you do some amazing things, you know, outside of movie writing and everything, with your Bags and Grace charity, which is kind of you helping to be, you know, serve others. Just briefly tell our viewers about that.
0: Well, the homeless crisis is really huge, particularly in Los Angeles. And what we do is we create bags, big bags of food and water and sundries and socks, all different kind of things, feminine hygiene products. And we bring the bags to people who live on the street. A lot of times if you're homeless, there might be a great charity, but they're 2 miles away, you can't get there. We hand deliver these right to people where they are, and they can keep someone alive for about 5 days. And they really, they change the people's lives on the street, but they change my life too. But I think I'm probably affected more by the charity than even the people we give the bags to.
1: Yeah, and that's what a lot of people say, that they start these things to help others and then they're more impacted, you know, than anybody else. So that's amazing. Everyone can go to bagsandgrace.com to learn more, maybe donate to, you know, your charity. Tom, the movie's still out. We can still go to the theaters to see Young Washington.
0: Yes.
1: So your final thoughts about the film, and just point everybody, you know, obviously your local, just look up times on your local theater.
0: It is huge nationwide release. It's still across the nation, is doing very well. And I just want to say, you will have a great time. Again, not a dry history lesson. You're going to get action. You're going to get romance. Poor guy doesn't even get the girl, but he learns so much, and you will just have a wonderful time.
2: And we'll be right back. Stay with us.

0: our volunteers. And I think that's part of what makes it beautiful, is people come here with just a heart to serve and a heart to make a difference.
1: It's opened my eyes to these people who truly have no options and are helpless to do anything for their condition. People who have been told no their whole lives can finally be told yes. It's life-changing.
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3: We're going to talk in a little bit, First I'm going to tell you about this special summer event that brings together more than 100 residents from Catholic Charities, 12 group homes across Long Island. It's an opportunity to reconnect with friends, spend time together, celebrate the summer, and boogie down.
4: I like to be here to support people and advocate for people, make sure everybody's having fun and having a good time. And everybody's dressed really nice.
5: It's really special. Just the population just makes you so happy. It's not volunteering to me, it's getting to hang out with a lot of great people. They have so much fun, so just seeing them smile, dance, sing, everything. It's been a really special event. They're having an amazing time and it just makes my day so much more fun and joyful. I'm gonna leave today just feeling fulfilled and knowing that I would love to come back and do more of this.
4: Well, I'm having a very good time at the dance and I'm very excited and I got to meet people that I

0: for a long time, and I'm very happy about it.
1: I have fun, and I like to dance.
2: And you like to sing.
1: Yes, I like to sing.
2: And what's your favorite part about seeing everybody?
1: I like to see my housemates and anybody in a Cowtowies.
2: It's so much fun you guys have all the time, right?
1: Yes, we have fun.
3: It's just so pure. Like, it's like only the things that matter actually matter when you're around them. None of the other stuff, you know? Everything else just melts away, so it's refreshing. My wife and I are pretty religious, so it's an important part of our lives as well. And you could definitely feel that there was a lot of that here today. So it's just a pleasure to be part of it. And we were just talking to the other people in there. Apparently this happens 6 or 7 times, like several times throughout the years. We would love to be back.
4: I think it was a great party. After all, seeing their smiles makes our day. Oh, it's an honor. As I said, I love it, every part of it, dancing with them, and even just seeing the smile on their faces makes me want to come every single time. I've been coming here since I was about 8 or 7 years old, and I used to come with my mom, and now I'm here by myself to continue doing this, just because I love it.
5: Wow.
6: Isn't that great?
7: That's wonderful. Yeah.
6: Since you were 7 or 8 years old, Ashley, I mean, like.
7: And now just.
6: Still doing it.
7: Because it's so much fun. And
6: right.
7: Yeah, it's wonderful.
6: I know. Yeah. And, you know, the dance is more than just that fun afternoon. It's a chance for old friends to catch up, make new memories. The DJ gets everyone dancing to the beats. The room's filled with smiles and laughter. There's lots of energy. And those volunteers from Bank America were just amazing, serving up the lunch, but also getting up and interacting with everyone. And that really is what makes it such a wonderful afternoon. And so, Missy.
5: Missy.
6: You and I, pregnant together with our babies, running around the newsroom.
7: Yeah.
6: We've known each other.
7: That was
6: 40-something, I don't know, what is it?
7: More than 35 years, for sure.
6: And
7: and our kids went to college together, the same college, which was very strange.
6: And, and I remember when I started at News 12, and I met you, and I thought, oh, my gosh, she's so great. And you were just such a role model of integrity and journalism and professionalism. And you really guided me in my career, so I thank you for that. And then had the pleasure to be here at CFN.
7: I know, right?
6: I mean, and everyone always says, you're with Jackie and Colleen. Yeah. And, you know, they love that we're all together. So
7: how special is it?
6: It's so special. And everyone at News 12 is always like, how's Colleen? How's Colleen? You know, all our friends. We're all one big family here on Long Island. And I just want to thank you for your years of dedication, service, commitment, and especially your integrity as a journalist. That is all about you.
7: And joining us here in the studio, Vincent J. Russo with another In the Legal Know, and a look at what you need to know if you are considering retirement.
8: Congratulations.
7: Thanks.
8: To you. And this is a celebration, and I've learned so much more from you than you've learned from me, for sure.
7: Without a doubt.
8: Believe it or not, we have spent 123 times doing our segment In the Legal Know.
7: Wow.
8: 123. That's quite an accomplishment. And I saw in the beginning of the show today all the people you've interviewed. I mean, what an experience.
7: Yeah.
8: Meeting all of those individuals and what they've done for our community.
7: And, it's been so much fun, and everybody's so informative. Mm-hmm. And you leave every day inspired. I always say that, and I truly do, at what people are doing and sharing their faith and strengthening my faith. So, yeah, it's been wonderful.
8: How wonderful.
7: Yeah.
8: So you want to talk about retirement?
7: Well, I don't know. You know what? Because of everybody, all my friends knowing, and a lot of my friends are retiring at the same time,
8: sure.
7: Many considering it. That was the big discussion at the beach on Sunday was, I don't know if I can, how do you know you've saved enough? That's the number one question is, have I saved enough to, maybe live another 30 years?
8: That's right.
7: Yeah.
8: And we have to project a long life.
7: Right.
8: Because we're all living longer.
7: Right.
8: And that is the number one question. And it's really helpful to do what I'll call a financial forecast, a cash flow forecast of how you can afford to live in your retirement years, okay? So the couple things you would think about when you're trying to figure that out. One is, what's going to be my income flow? Social Security. Am I going to be receiving distributions from my retirement accounts? What do I have in investments, and what kind of income is being generated? and then you think about, okay, are they generating enough income for me to be able to afford to live in the way I want to live, the lifestyle?

0: reduce my spending expenses in some fashion. So it's a balancing act, but there are great online tools that can calculate that cash flow analysis, or, as I suggest, a financial advisor to come in, and it really can give you peace of mind that, yes, I can afford to retire, I can afford to live the way I want to, or, yes, be realistic, maybe I have to modify my lifestyle in some way. But it all can work.
1: It can work, especially with special advice. And yeah, it's not just, as you're saying, it's just not just about the savings. There's a strategy to
0: all of this. That's right.
1: Yeah.
0: Yeah. So, but bottom line, I think that's the first step.
1: Okay.
0: You know, get an understanding, feel comfortable about how you're going to live in your retirement years.
1: Okay. Now, last week you were here and you were talking to Jackie about wills. And that I'm sitting over there going, oh, wow, that was great information. You know, and I know that I'm, you know, leaving work right now. I'm retiring. What about that? Getting your, I guess, your house in order right now. Like, it's a good time when you retire to say, okay, I need everything, all my documents and everything in order now. I know the will's important. What else?
0: Yeah, so I think that's a great next step, getting your house in order, all right? And I'll break it up to legal and then documents and organization. So on the legal side, there are four key documents here in New York. For example, everyone should have a will. Mm-hmm. It's a given. And then advanced directives, healthcare proxy and living will for healthcare decision making, and a durable power of attorney. So that's critical to have those documents in place. Some people will do a revocable living trust and a will instead of just a will, and I think that's a good extra step. And then organizing your documents and making sure you know where they are.
1: Mm-hmm.
0: All right. So we're talking about your insurance policies, the deed to your house, your birth certificate, marriage certificate, all critical documents that you should have in one place, in a safe place, and then share it with someone in your family just in case something happens.
1: Yeah.
0: They need to know where those documents are.
1: And finally, joining us from California, author Troy Vaughn with his memoir, From Skid Row to CEO. Take everybody back a little bit where all this started.
2: Thank you for having me. It's truly an honor for me to be here with you this morning. You know, my story is one of when God's grace. I think I went from living in a cardboard box on Skid Row to leading ministries that serve people facing homelessness, addiction, and incarceration. And so my book, From Skid Row to CEO, isn't really about my success. It's about what God can do with a surrendered life. You know, I think my book is... it's a story of redemption. It's a story about how God used one man to show his grace. But I think that's what he wants to communicate to the world right now, that his grace is still working in the lives of his people. You know, my life started, you know, many years ago, but really when my father was found dead in a porta potty in the city of Inglewood here in California, with a needle in his arm, you know, I had a psychotic break. And I was in the Marine Corps at the time. And that's when my journey began and on my road to redemption. And then I, years later, found God. You know, that began my spiral. And subsequently, I was released from the Marine Corps with a mental illness. And at the time, I didn't know how to handle the mental illness. I didn't know what I was dealing with. And in my community, it's hard to really talk about what that is. And so I began to self-medicate. And for 7 years, I was really stifling my emotions and my feelings and the stuff that I was dealing with and not having a way to process that. But when I found Christ, then I found a way to begin to talk about that and really found outlets and through people that God sent into my life. I found what real redemption meant, real love meant, being able to be able to be transformed through the evidence of power of God's love through people. And that reminded me of what really matters, that your past doesn't disqualify you. It prepares you for the purpose that God has planned for your life all along.
1: I just love it. You know, you're walking, as you say, this is walking us through those moments that broke you, that you just talked a little bit about, but also those moments.

0: that built you, God, the compassion of strangers, the support of your family. There were times, though, like when you talk about, you almost felt like you weren't going to survive. There were times you just said you were living in a cardboard box. And one that really, you know, touched me is when you said the dumpster was your treasure trove at times. I mean, that's how low it got and how difficult it was to survive. And that was for me, what, at least 7 years of living with this struggle. What was the turning point? What was it that really turned things around?
1: Yeah, you know, it really was when my mother said that she wasn't going to come out anymore, you know. It was at the point when my mom said that she was no longer able to come out to my rescue. And that was my one safety net that I thought I always could have in my life. And when she said she couldn't do it anymore, it broke. And really, that was the first time in my life that I actually felt homeless. Mm. You know, I always felt like I had a home as long as my mother was there. And, you know, a lot of people talk about homelessness. You know, I was unhoused, yes, but I never felt homeless when I was on the street because I had a mother that was always there. I had a family, and was I connected to my mom, was connected to the rest of my family. When my mother said she couldn't do it anymore, it was like I lost everything. And that was the first time in my life I actually felt homeless and alone. And I knew that I needed to call on somebody else. And that's when I finally called on the Lord. That was my moment. That was my rock bottom moment. That was the moment when I called on the Lord that I knew that my mother called on, that my grandmother called on. That was the God that I had to call on, because without him, I wouldn't be able to do anything. And it changed my life. Yes. And from there, I made a covenant with him that if he would save me, that I would serve him for the rest of my life. And that's exactly what I've been doing.
0: Well, that's what I love. The subtitle of the book is, so you're talking to us. Your past doesn't disqualify you. It prepares you. All that pain, right. Pain maybe you're going through right now, is preparing you. And right in the beginning of the book, you just say, listen to the reader, hear this. You are not forgotten. You are not too far gone. You are not disqualified. And I think that is the goal here, to help others read your story and for them to go to grow closer to God.
1: That's right. I think really the book is really about a divine thread that we're all connected to. So when we talk about this divine thread, and in the book, I use this premise that we're all connected to each other. And then when we allow ourselves to touch each other, that we can see ourselves. And so it was written with this intent for people to see themselves in the chapters.
0: And that's it for this hour. And for me, as co-host of CFN Live, thanks to all our guests this week and to the thousands of guests who have inspired me over the last 7 years. And as always, thank you for watching. I'm Colleen McVeigh.

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4: Let us help you today, because as a member, your financial well-being is at the heart of all we do.
6: Hi everyone, I'm Monsignor Jim Vlahan. Each summer we gather some of the best interviews and moments from the past season of All Good Things with Archbishop Hicks for all of you. And as you know, this show is a platform for Archbishop Ronald Hicks to share his opinion on current events while engaging in compelling discussions with guests of many different backgrounds about evangelization. Well, now I'm pleased to bring you part one of the best of All Good Things with Archbishop Hicks. We begin with CEO and co-founder of Hallow, a Catholic app for prayer, meditation, music, the Bible, even sleep. His name's Alex Jones, and